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7: Welcome back to the Envy McKee Show right here on WURD, Progressive Black Talk Media. Why, yes, this is Starfolk University, the only honor school for modern mystics. And yes, my name is Envy McKee. I am looking for Empress Naima. She's going to be here. I feel like she's going to be here. But our shift prompt for the month of May is June. We in June. The shift prompt for the month of June is the art of being fruit. And y'all didn't even correct me. I kept saying May and nobody said, no, ma'am, it's June. The art of being fruit, and fruit is standing for flowering responsibility, unwavering indigenous truth. And this week, our focus is the art of being fruit, a.k.a. cosmic questions worth contemplating. While we are waiting for Empress Naima to come through, really and truly, the conversation with Onika, as y'all are so astutely aware, Onika is one of the dopest humans on the planet. And this conversation of being rooted and then flowering and then becoming fruit, the fact that we got to talk about all these different aspects of being fruit is powerful. It's powerful work to do. I wanted to, some of the things that we hit on was, we talked about, today is my dad's ancestral birthday. And we talked a little bit about cancer. We talked a little bit about cancer and self-expression. How I was curious when in the stars notes, how I have been curious about the possibility that being denied all of these creative avenues of self-expression, could that be a link to this idea that the body, the cells in the body start to distort this idea of working so hard every day at these jobs that are draining. This idea of being on this planet where literally everything should be free. Eating should be free. You walk outside, there's a tree that has fruit, right? You have land, soil that you can plant seeds in that grow things so you can feed your families. But instead, we are reliant on these buildings that we often call supermarkets, where they transport food from halfway across the world that aren't even fully developed yet because they have to be unripe in order to make the journey to these places that we call supermarkets. And the idea of having to go someplace to toil to make this money, to go in a building, to buy something that you need to survive. The fact that you have to go someplace and toil in order to have a roof over your head. And we've talked, I'm not going to say we talked at length, but we have talked a bit about the regular degular I took to make ends meet during these very interesting times after my divorce. And I overstand what that looks like. For the past, I don't know, 10, maybe closer to 15 years, I have been independent and making the decision to go back into the grind, the rat race, as it is often called, was a strong decision I had to make of exchanging my time for cash and being around people who had not been out of the rat race at all, who have worked in these places for decades, and this is what they know, and how the body literally starts to break down. And you see it in their faces. You see it in how they move. You see it in how they interact with each other. And I'm recognizing some of those things, and we only talk about 5 months. I'm recognizing some of those things in me. I make a concerted effort to go and sit on my breaks, to go and sit. I have a blanket in my trunk, and I pull the blanket out during my longer break, and I sit next to trees, and I sit by the water, and I sit where the birds are chirping and the squirrels are doing their things. And that is my way of reminding myself that I am connected to this. I am connected to the natural world. This thing that I have to do is what is unnatural. And it is helpful, but it's not shifting the needle. Do you understand what I'm saying? It's helpful. That 30 minutes that I get to be in my natural element, to be in my own time, in my own space, and create my own consecrated ground is important. But it's not moving the needle, because I feel my body getting tired. And what I have been recognizing is that I have to lean on my practice more. And so today, what I did was, when I woke up, I didn't just start working, because normally on Fridays it's show prep day, and I'm, you know, researching, I'm looking at things, and I'm seeing what the interwebs are talking about, and I'm, what's the stars notes about, and I'm making sure that everybody is everywhere doing everything. I'm making sure I'm getting this work done. And I don't view, even though this is my day off, I don't view it as my day off. This is just a different work. But today I was very intentional, where I woke up and I did some sun salutations. I did some yoga, and I sat in meditation, and I allowed not only my eyes to close, I allowed, there's this sadness, because I am grieving, and there's this sadness right back of my eyes, and I allowed myself to just be in the moment of feeling whatever was going to come up. And I slowed all the way down and breathed. And then, once I had prayed it up and done all the things, then I started working on the stars notes. And when I tell you, they flowed out. And then after that, I felt better, but there was still something else. So I took my blanket out of my trunk, the one that I use for my breaks, and I went over to, I have these three trees, Jordan, right up the street from where I live. And I sat with the trees, and I sat in the middle one. I sat next to the middle one with my back up against the tree with my blanket out, and I had my journal in case I wanted to write something down. And I just closed my eyes and I cried, and I allowed myself to connect. And I think that's the part of this whole grind, of this whole wheel that we call work and life, where we literally work to live in this thing, where I'm starting to get some clarity about how the system uses us. And the work, like, I don't think there's anything wrong with working. I feel like everybody has a mission, has a purpose, has a function. I feel like in society, people do different things based on their gifts, talents, and capacities. And I think it can be meaningful. But when we started to attach being able to live and survive to the work that we do, and there being so little room for that work being for artists, that idea of the starving artist was manufactured It's not the same in every country, by the way. There are countries who where a part of their budget is for supporting the work of artists. Mexico is coming to mind right now. I know there are other countries. But in this country specifically, the art and artistry is designed to be suppressed. It's designed to be a proposition. It's designed to for us not to do it. They don't want the artists here. And I wonder how connected that is to besides the fact that our healthcare system is terrible, but I wonder how connected this lack of regard for creative expression is connected to cancer, is connected to our bodies breaking down. And I wonder how intentional that is. Because let's be clear, some of the greatest artists that exist on this planet are melanated people. And I do mean greatest. And so much of our work has been stolen or shifted or distorted or destroyed. And I wonder a lot if we had been allowed to be what we are, what this planet would look like. And I understand that some of this conversation is conjecture. Maybe there's even a little hyperbole in there. But these are the things that I think about. I don't stay up at night, but these are things I dream about. These are the things that I feel like should be talked about more. And I love that Onika brought into the field that the technology of whiteness, the technology that we call whiteness, is dead. It is a carcass. And we keep screaming at it because that's what we see. It's still parading itself around as though it is alive. But I feel like until we really come to grips with what was lost, until we really start talking about what was lost in us, what has been lost, why we are still dragging ourselves around in these systems, why we still feel like the system is what keeps us alive, why we still, for example, bringing it back to music, artists still, I mean, there are a lot more independent artists than there ever have been, that from my estimation. But it's still considered the highest acknowledgement to be signed to a label. It's still considered as writers, the highest acknowledgement to be published by a traditional publishing house. It's still considered, like the system, the way the system is set up, it's still considered, and we understand that the people, the gatekeepers of those systems, are a part of the white technology. People are still, and you're talking about, you know, high levels of fame and success, they're still vying for Netflix dollars. And Netflix diabolically does not give a damn about black people. Oh, there's Empress Naima. Hey, girl. Hey. How are you doing?
0: Oh, I'm good. I'm sorry I'm late, girl. I was taking a nap.
7: Oh, that's you're supposed to. I know some things. We're not gonna tell your whole business. But happy belated birthday.
0: Thank you.
7: I was just talking about how crazy it is that, well, first of all, you good, right? I'm making sure you good. You, everybody okay over there? You all right?
0: Yeah, we fine. Mm-hmm.
7: So last hour, I was talking with Onika, and she brought so astutely into the field that whiteness as a technology is dead. And it's dead. Like, it's dead. It is a carcass. And we all just haven't gotten the memo yet. And we're not even clear what to do about that because the systems are still running.
0: Right.
7: And so I was sitting here contemplating what that means, because I'm thinking about just now started talking about Netflix and how in this reemergence of Michael Jackson's music and people falling back in love with his timelessness, and people are recognizing that man was a whole mystic, and all some of the things we were talking about last night. Mm-hmm. Netflix decided that they want to create this docuseries that I have not watched because my eyeballs refuse. But I've gotten the Cliff's Notes that is basically a hit piece on Michael Jackson, which I find interesting. I canceled my subscription, by the way, which I find interesting when people are starting to recognize and remember why they fell in love with Michael Jackson's music to start. Netflix, mm-hmm. who claims to care about black people and black art and all the things, they with it. I almost cussed. They wish the ish. They want the smoke. And so I just think about how the system continues to grind us up and spit us back out, and how we continue to participate in the system as musicians, as writers, as artists of every sort, because that's where the money is. Being an independent artist is not for the faint of heart. Do you know what I mean? Like, you,
0: yeah,
7: it's not for the faint of heart. And I was also talking about how this country specifically sets it up that way, because they don't want the artists to not be reliant on the system. You understand where I'm going with this?
0: Well, yeah, because the entire system is exploitative. So anything that you do within the system is going to be based on pure extraction.
7: That's it.
0: Yeah.
7: That's it.
0: And Netflix ain't got to worry about getting a dime from me, because I was done with them after that Kevin Hart wrote.
7: Oh, really? I didn't watch that. I saw what's his name, Let Him Have It, and I was fine.
0: I didn't watch it. All I saw was the clips of Cat Williams online.
7: Yeah, that's the one. Cat Williams. His name was escaping me. I don't know why.
0: What I have to do is just hear about how I never did like Kevin Hart. So, and what's crazy, the past couple of years is like, the people who I never liked Nicki Minaj, I never liked Drake, I never liked Kevin Hart. And in like the past couple of years, it's like I've been vindicated as not being a hater, but somebody that has good discernment instead, because they, with the past few years, everybody else has come to see what I saw way back in 2009, 2010, that they ain't nothing but horse manure. Well, first of all,
7: we keep bringing horses. You weren't here for that, but we keep bringing horses to this. And I'm hoping the horses don't get mad.
0: Well, you know, it's the year of the fire horse.
7: Oh, that's
0: in Chinese astrology. So I guess that's why all the horse analogies keep coming up. But I saw someone say that one time that, you know, we're all living in white men's imaginations. And if their world is coming to an end, what that means is that we not have to now live in our own imaginations. We have to come up with something new and decide, well, okay, well, this white man's imaginary hellscape is now coming to an end, is crumbling, how do we want to move forward? You know?
7: You literally said, almost verbatim, the exact thing that Onika said. And I know you ain't hear what she said because you were taking a nap.
0: Maybe I was astral traveling and listening to the show.
7: Listen, almost verbatim. Almost, and I feel like that is such an important point that we really have to grapple with, because then grappling may not even be the good word. It's an important point. It's an important point. If this thing is dead and we are still living in the residue, the only reason why we're living in the residue is because we have not, as a collective, decided what's next.
0: Right. Well, first of all, we're also traumatized from living in this system. We have to do some healing, first of all. And that's something that I recognize just, within my personal life. I lived in such a traumatic life for such a long time. And then I tried to just move on with my life and act like, all that stuff that happened in the past didn't happen. And I was good for a while, but then eventually I had to confront that past and truly face the truth and confront it and expose it to the sunlight so it could become sanitized and so it could become healed. And then finally, just within the past, the past month, my life is finally starting to get to a place to where, things are starting to stabilize somewhat. And I feel as a society, Black people, people of color, we have to go through that same process. It's not going to be a thing of just you wake up and then you think of something new, and then, it's going to be a solar pole society and rainbows and unicorns. You have to go through the process of healing, and it's not going to be pretty. It's not going to be fast, but it's necessary.
7: That's a good point too. We something to think about as we go to break. This is the MV McKee Show right here on WRD, Progressive Black Talk Media. We'll be right what, Empress Naima?
0: We'll be right back.
5: Between 1990 and 2005, Philadelphia was a mecca for music and culture. This is the story told by the people who lived it. This is Beats, Flows, and Neo Soul.
6: My name is Rashid Abdullah. Most people know me as Rafiq. And that was how I hit the scene. I was an event promoter, an event producer. I was a club promoter. And things kind of quickly evolved from there.
8: I just like to do dopeness because I come out of an era of dopeness. Everybody around me, I could do dope stuff. Anybody I was putting on stage was just top level. One of the bands we linked up with early on coming out of Virginia was Infectious Organisms, and only a handful of people gonna remember that name. If you know, kind of thing. But they were monsters, and there were two brothers who were the rhythm section of the group, and there were two MCs, and it was a girl, but she left before they came up here or whatever. To the point that we were listening to their album at the Five Spot in the VIP before the sets, and people were talking about them like, "Yo, this band, da da da da da." A few months later, here they come. So me and my crew got them into shows early on, like when they first got here. It was not very long before the heavyweights like the Roots crew and, the big major crew started picking up on them and sticking them in sessions, sticking them on recordings, sticking them in tours, you know what I'm saying? Because they were insane. They were that dope. And so I got to be a little pass-through for that, you know what I'm saying? But that's the caliber of musician that we were dealing with, the caliber of talent. The writer from the MC from there went on to write for the Black Eyed Peas. And so I'm not a huge of that era of the Black Eyed Peas fan, but clearly this is the biggest band of that time. Okay. And my man left here and went to go do that. You see what I'm saying? So to your point, there, whatever it is in the Schoolkill Punch, you know, maybe the question is like less like what is it and how do we keep it?
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7: Welcome back to the Envy McKee Show right here on WURD Progressive Black Talk Media. Yes, it is the Starfolk. I said that. It is Starfolk University, the only Azania school for modern mystics. The only sitcom for the month of June is The Art of Being Farouk. Flowering responsibility, unwavering indigenous truth. And this week we are focusing on The Art of Being Fruit, aka cosmic questions worth contemplating, in the woo-woo metaphysical studio with me, the Empress Naima, our Dean of Intuitive Arts in the building. It's been a long time. We should have left too. Step two. So as we contemplate on this first Friday, The Art of Being Fruit, and Empress Naima had a chance, and I had a chance to talk last night, and we were talking about all sorts of things. And what's interesting about this conversation, because I did not know that we were going to have this exact conversation last night, but I think it's powerful that we weave all of these things into the idea of being fruit, because you think of fruit as the culmination of a process of growing. And there is a, I think it's biblical, you know a tree by its fruit. Is that scripture?
0: Yes, somewhere in Matthew, I believe. Mm-hmm.
7: You know a tree by its fruit. And so I think it's also interesting as you look at this planet, and so many of the ornamental trees are these Bradford pears. And they're all male. And some people say that because they have planted all these male trees and no female trees, it's saying something, because you have all of this pollen, but you never have any fruit. And it's metaphoric. It's almost poetic how that happens. Like, you think of this society as patriarchal, where anything that is considered feminine is considered wrong or evil. Any philosophy, any spiritual tradition, anything that is actually balanced is considered evil. When you just look at the distortion on this planet, just in general, it just reminds you of this idea that when you only have this one, and it stink too, the trees stink. It's the tree stink. So not only do you have all these flowers that never bear fruit, but they stink and they're invasive. So they do you understand what I'm saying? So it's like this whole metaphoric culmination of how I feel like it, and most of the flowers are white. Just take that as you need to. Do you know what I mean? And so you think about who came up with these dumbass ideas.
0: Some man somewhere, probably a white man. That's who. When you said that they're invasive and they stink, it immediately reminded me of how I saw something just yesterday about how someone pointed out that all indigenous societies everywhere, that when they first made contact with Europeans, the first thing that they said about them is they stink and why won't they take a bath? It's like basically like the same reoccurring thing that keeps popping up for like the past 500 plus years. And they stink and they won't take a bath. And they don't respect women, which is literally insane, because like it bothers my mind when you just sit down and really think about, like, women are literally 50% of the world's population, and the other 50% got together and decided, you know what, we're going to do everything that we can to suppress them, to not respect them, to disregard them, and do everything that we can to hold them back. And for what? What do we have to show for it?
7: When the babies come through, the next generation come through, the women.
0: Right.
7: You don't like them, or whatever the problem is. I can't call it.
0: You don't like them, but they're necessary to have life on this planet. And it's a form of insanity, as far as I'm concerned. And how it flourished for thousands of years, because it didn't just start with, you know, Europe, when Europeans left conquest. This has been going on for like 4,000 or 5,000 years now. And I'm just trying to figure out, like, why did we allow this to happen for so long?
7: The only thing I can think of is the women were tired of holding everything together, and they were just like, all right, you want to do it, you think you can do it better, go on and do it. But in that, in doing that, we did not even begin to think, to contemplate, to even be able to imagine what would come from that. Do you feel what I mean? It's like you would think if you were the architect of existence, you would think that the people that came through you would have an inkling of balance. But they didn't. They did not. They built the world of their imagination, and it sucks. But are you okay with that? It sucks. You know what I'm saying? It's like, and they know it sucks. It sucks for them.
0: But you'll see men complain about so many things, especially when it came to this fake male loneliness epidemic. And it's like all the problems that you think you have as a man are caused by patriarchy. If you hadn't been participating in that system and holding it up, you wouldn't be so depressed and feeling like your only value is what you can produce. You did that. And if you want something different, then be different. Choose another way.
7: But they don't want to be different, baby. They do not want to be different, because being different requires energy and effort.
0: Right.
7: It requires willingness. And I am convinced... Humility.
0: To admit that you are wrong, and a lot of people have a problem with that. A lot of people would rather go to their deaths than to admit that they were wrong.
7: And take the rest of us with them. And right. I'm trying to decide if I want to bring this in the field. So, okay. This is a perfect metaphor in real life for what we're talking about. So at the regular, there was a trash. I work in food service. I'm not trying to get anybody in trouble. I'm not telling anybody where it is. but there's like this trash chute that was broken, and so it required that they order one of those big trash bin things, one of the big industrial ones, the big metal ones.
0: Mm-hmm.
7: And I'll also say, in the field that I'm currently working, all of the people who are in charge are white men. Every single one of them. And so they called to have this trash bin delivered, but it wasn't for a good 5 days. And when I tell you, the trash was piling up, and it kept piling up. I have pictures. Piling up and piling up and piling up and piling up and piling up and piling up. And they were sending emails to have this bin delivered, but for whatever reason, the system that they set up was not conducive to having this bin delivered quickly. And the very first thing I thought of, and all the women that I work with, I work with mostly women, all the women and I agreed that if a woman was in charge, that bin would have been delivered within the hour. Because a woman who has to work in trash is not comfortable working in trash. And she would have called that place every hour on the hour until that bin showed up. But the men in charge who don't have to work in those environments, they allowed it because they couldn't see it. Because it's not theirs to have to deal with. And I feel like that is such a perfect metaphor for the world that we live in. You have all of these people. Even if you think about the billionaires, if you just think about how everything is set up. Politicians, they don't have to work in these environments. They don't have to deal with it day to day. They have become so attached from real everyday life that they make all sorts of decisions that don't have anything to do with the benefit of all people. And the willingness to let the whole thing fall apart. Because let me tell you something. If you had seen what I seen, and one of the, like, OSHA or whatever the governing bodies had shown up to see what was going on, this whole establishment would have been shut down. Do you feel what I'm saying?
0: Right. Well, yeah, that's a perfect example of, that's like a microcosm of what living in this world is like, especially in the West. It's like, if you, this society is so individualistic and so selfish, if it's not directly impacting you, people don't give a damn about how it affects other people. As long as I'm good, as long as my people are good, screw everybody else. And that's just such an anti-human way of being. And I can't describe it as any other way but just being pure evil. It's devilish. And if we are going to survive as a species, we have got to get back to our roots of living as a collective and being mindful and consideration being the order of the day. You can't love truly, because you can't truly love somebody or something if you don't have any consideration for it. And we don't live in a manner to where we consider how our actions or how our inaction can have impacts on other people or how it have impacts on systems.
7: I think that is worth exploring. I think that a lot of indigenous, a lot of melanated folks do know how to live in a collective, in the collective, as a collective. But I also think that we have not been unscathed by this selfishness culture that is whiteness as a technology. We got a lot of that in us. I think it's complicated because trauma is traumatic, and it's hard to live in families that have been traumatized by this system. And so the lot of us who have survived, we don't necessarily want to live with our dysfunctional families. Do you know what I mean? And they're dysfunctional for a reason. Do you know what I mean? And so it makes being a collective complicated because the first part of the collective is family. And if you got a lot of dysfunctional people, like, for example, did you happen to see on Harriet Tubman's interwebs that little gay boy that beat his father, breaks off? His father wanted to fight him. And it was at his brother's graduation. And for some reason, his father told him that if he showed up to his brother's graduation, he was going to fight him. His father. And I feel like his father wasn't but 15 years older than him because he didn't look much older. And the boy went to the graduation at his mother's behest. And the father was there poking at the boy. Get up, go outside. We're going to fight. And the boy was like, what are you doing? And the father touched him the right way. And the boy beat the brakes off that man. And
0: good for him.
7: I'm not laughing at that. I think there's a part of me that's a nervous laugh because I remember growing up, there was no fighting my father. Do you know what I mean? Like my father was 6'3", 250 pounds. There was no like, but my father was also not that. Do you understand? Right. What I'm saying? He was not that. And so there are two dynamics that are going on here. In the one hand, we have I don't want to call old school, but like the idea of respecting our elders by foul has shifted. Do you know what I mean? But then you also have some real, like this younger generation of parents, they on some different things. And they on some different things. And the younger and the new generation of kids are on some different things too. So it's like, how do we rectify that where you can tell that there's a real shift happening? And how can we be in a collective in a community if we cannot talk about that in a meaningful way? That's what I want to bring into the field. We got to go to break. When we come back, we're going to talk more about it. This is the Envy McKee Show right here on WRD, Progressive Black Talk Media. We'll be right what, Jordan?
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12: Welcome back. Welcome back. Right here on WURD, Progressive Black Talk Media. Why, yes, this is Starfolk University, the only honor school for modern mystic. And yes, my name is Envy McKee. I am the dean of this year's Starfolk University. I am the founder of this year's Starfolk University. I'm also the dean of mystical exploration and spiritual anthropology. With the Google metaphysical studio with me, Empress Naima, the Empress Naima, our dean of the Huge Heart, is in the building. Our fifth comp for the month of June is the art of being true. Flowering responsibility, unwavering indigenous truth. And before the break, Empress Naima was saying some things that I feel like are really and truly very super important. One of those things you brought into the field, the male loneliness epidemic, which I always kiki and think is hilarious because this is not hard. This is not rocket science. You don't like women. You have all these issues with women, but you want to be with women because everything that is not a woman is bad. Well, everything that women are bad. They're gold digging. They're all the things that you say on your broadcasts. But you want to be with women who don't want to be with you. And so what's the solution? You're going to be alone because we're not doing it.
13: Right. Like, it's really only been, about 50 years to where women could exist, at least in the United States, without having a man, being with a man and having a man be necessary for survival. And within that 50 years, it's gotten to the point to where, like, women are starting to realize, you know what? I think I'm good by myself. And that's just so, and that really is an unnatural way to be because humans are still animals, and humans are an animal that operate as a collective. And for half of the species to want to be like, you know what, we don't want to deal with the other half of the species that requires us.

0: for us to continue our species so we can live and move on and evolve into the future. That's saying a lot. Like, you are really messing up when people don't want to do what we're naturally genetically encoded to do, like to want to be with somebody, to want to have a family and to be in community. That's like comes natural to human beings. And for half of the species to not want to do that, that's in the case that there is something seriously out of balance, something seriously out of alignment with the other half, and they need to address it. Women have evolved and men are still stuck in the past. So where they the expectations that they have of women are in this place where they still operating like, oh, well, women need us. No, we don't. We can have our own bank accounts now. We have our own jobs, our own money. We can do everything that we need to do for ourselves to sustain ourselves. So if we can do all of that by ourselves, how can you enhance my life? If I don't need you to survive and you're not a good person, why would I have you around? And until men come to the realization that they need to do some self-development, they need to do some healing, they're going to continue to be lonely. You're going to be lonely with your cats and stuff. Well, being lonely with my cats and going to brunch with my girlfriends and hanging out with my family members and not having some man leaving skid marks on my toilet and complaining and trying to knock me upside the head and all the other negative things that come along with living with the unbalanced man. A lot of women are choosing, you know what, I'll take the cats if it means that I don't have to put up with all of these negative things that come along with having you in my space.
1: That part.
0: Yeah.
1: It's what I've been discovering is that, and this is not just a male person thing. This is a people thing. People will do anything but self-reflect. Do you know what I mean? Like, they will do anything. But as spiritual practitioners, this is what we really have to do. I mean, we've talked about a lot of different things, but I feel like it is worth discussing. Because we keep bringing to the field, so whiteness is dead and there's something else we have to build. But before, as you so astutely pointed out, before we build anything, we have to heal. But before we can heal, we have to address all of these things that we have been building in the wake of what has been going on. We've been building this. We have been building this divide. Black men have been buying into the patriarchal white supremacist delusion that has permeated this planet for generations. They are not, you know, even in the Black Panther movements, even in the civil rights movements, there was that happening where the women were pushed back, even though we were at the front lines of everything. The women were essentially the human shield of some of these men, holding everything together. They were the ones who were the architects of so much of it. And we don't hear about that. And so now that the facade is crumbling down and women are taking their rightful place as the architects of everything, argue with your auntie. Now we have this. They're called brocasts, and I don't listen to them, but I know that they exist, and I hear I've seen some of the clips and whatnot. The conversations that are being had are so rudimentary, and then they also bully women. They just pick people, and they bully them. That's the energy that we're talking about. That's the how are we building on that? And I know it's not everywhere. I know it's not every man. I know it's not, But I also know that it's enough. And women are still, by and large, unsafe with so many men because we don't know which one is bad.
0: Right.
1: It could be five, it could be 5,000, it could be 5 trillion. But we don't know because all of y'all allow all of them to do what they do. And so many of y'all are still defending R. Kelly and Keith Sweat. Because remember, we talked about Keith Sweat last night. It's a run. You might be young, but you're... That was... Listen to the song again. But you're not defending Michael Jackson, who really and truly was innocent. You feel what I'm saying? Like, there's a real disconnect that we have to address as people who call ourselves black in this community.
0: As far as the people who are adults, the way I feel, honestly, is that they so far gone, and honestly, we just have to wait for them to die, because I don't see the majority of them coming to a place to where they can realize how wrong any of this is. And the focus should be on shaping the minds of the youth. Because if you can do that, eventually we'll get to a place to where men will be more balanced in the way that they interact with women and in the way that they think and in the way that they interact with society in general. And what's that saying is easier to train a child than it is to heal an adult or something to that effect.
1: I don't know what you're saying.
0: Yeah, and
1: girl, we don't have time for all that. We gotta go to break though. Are you staying or you gotta go? Dr. Carol's on the
0: board. I have to go.
1: Okay.
0: I can stay a little bit longer, but like I need to go back to school.
1: I got you. This is the Envy McKee Show right here on WRD, Progressive Black Talk Media. Dr. Carol will be entering the building. We'll be right back.
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3: Joining us now, Philadelphia District Attorney Larry Krasner. You put a call out for the chair of the Philadelphia Democratic Party, Bob Brady, to resign. We played the video that you posted.
4: I asked him to do the right thing, and to do the right thing as his very good friend, former President Joe Biden, did. The bottom line is this. The chairman of the Democratic Party, who's been there 40 years, has not succeeded. 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
5: It is time for elected officials, for ward leaders, for committee people to do the right thing. I've been hearing this, that Bob had to go, literally for years.
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5: And if he's got that moral core, as Joe Biden did, then he's going to step down. So if we spend all of our time fighting each other, which no progressive wants, if we do that, then we are weaker. We get exhausted fighting each other instead of fighting against Trump. And it's just wrong for our kids and our grandkids. So that's why I said what I said.
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11: A lot of times I reach my hand out to younger people in the gay community that just didn't have nobody to help them out. 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
12: Did you know that the roots of the Pride movement lie in a historic riot? In the early morning of June 28, 1969, the Stonewall Inn, a renowned gay bar in New York City, was raided by the police. This incident sparked a series of events that led to the emergence of key figures in the LGBTQ Pride movement, one of whom was the remarkable Marsha P. Johnson. Marsha P. Johnson was born on August 24, 1945 in Elizabeth, New Jersey. She was an extraordinary activist, performer, and self-identified drag queen. The P in her name stood for Pay It No Mind, a motto that reflected her advocacy for living authentically. As a founding member of the Street Transvestite Action Revolutionaries, aka STAR, Marsha worked to provide shelter for transgender youth who faced rejection from their families. She and fellow activist Sylvia Rivera fought for safe housing for these vulnerable individuals. Aside from her activism within the LGBTQ movement, Marsha was also a prolific performer. She was a member of the drag group Hot Peaches and even became the subject of art pieces by Andy Warhol. Tragically, Marsha's life was cut short in 1992, and her death remains a subject of concern and ongoing investigation. However, her legacy lives on as a symbol of resilience, authenticity, and the ongoing struggle for LGBTQIA rights. This Pride Month vignette was brought to you by Comcast.
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21: Welcome back to the Envy McKee Show right here on WURD Progressive Black Talk Media. Why, yes, this is Starfolk University, the only on-air school for modern mystics. And yes, my name is Andy McKee. A fifth prompt for the month of June is the art of being fruit, flowering responsibility, unwavering indigenous truth. And this week, our focus is the art of being fruit, a.k.a. cosmic questions worth contemplating. And in the woo-woo metaphysical studio, we have the Dr. Carol Penn, metaphysician, MG, Albanese dancer, Qigong master, all the things. She is real life, the living and breathing Dr. Lara Masterson of my books, The Stellar Series. Dr. Carol, how you doing?
0: Hey, daughter. I am doing well, happy and relaxed. It's Friday. I'm here with you. Life is, well, fruitful.
21: Yeah, I see what you did there. And you on your way to Kenya?
0: I am on my way to Kenya. On my way back home to the mother.
21: I'm so jealous. One of these trips, I'm going to find my way into one of your suitcases.
0: Well, I tell you what, same time next year, put it on the calendar.
16: And we could be doing the show from Kenya.
1: Let's do it. It's done.
21: You ain't said nothing but a thing. Next year, June 5th, my father's birthday.
16: It's June 14th to July 2nd.
1: Oh, June 14th.
16: So we can still do the June 5th show, and then that's like the, you know, sign off. That's the kickoff party. Mm-hmm. And then over the weekend, we heading to Kenya.
1: Okay, I love it. I love this. I love this plan. I love that we are a year out and it's already working out.
16: Right.
1: So, Dr. Carol, you have so many things going on. Like, watching your Instagram and your Facebook, it's like trying to keep up. Where you get all this energy from? I'm trying to keep up with you.
16: Well, you know, I always, there's a couple of things that I believe about that. One, if I am supposed to do it, I'm supposed to appear, I'm supposed to, you know, pass through. The time is not linear. The universe organizes it. Mm-hmm. If it is not energetically mine to do, the obstacles jump up. The obstacles appear either way. However, if it is energetically correct for me to do, it happens. And it doesn't happen if you look at it and you try to put it on a calendar and force it into linear time, it looks impossible.
1: Yeah.
16: And so I have to be careful with that, even with myself. And this is what I try to guide people to do. It's not a matter of, well, you do so many things and how do you do these things? Well, it's not me. It is she who is coming through me that is doing these things. And I'm the vessel and I just get out of the, you know, that eye becomes the little eye. And I just get out the way and allow her to do her thing.
1: That's a very important point. And here's what's interesting as we unpack this beginning phase of exploring what it means to be fruit. I've really been like, when you think of fruit, that's the fun part of growing, right? You've planted the seed, you have already made the soil fertile, you planted the seed and here we go. You spend all the time watching the plant grow, the tree grow, whatever it is, and you just marvel at how wondrous this little teeny tiny seed can become this big massive thing. And the fruit is the fun part, right? The fruit where you get to taste of your work. But I don't think we really look at, and I didn't even consider as I was looking at what the shift prompt was, that there's more to it than that, because every fruit that comes through ain't good. Do you know what I'm saying? Some of the fruit from some of them trees ain't right. Ever since Naima and I were just talking about how some of them, all these Bradford pears or whatever that they planted, and they planted all the male ones. First of all, that tree stink. You know what I mean? Even if it did have fruit, I've never seen a Bradford pear fruit, but even if they did, what kind of fruit would that be? These are the things that I be thinking. So what do you think about that? What do you think about this idea? Because as I was writing the stars notes too, it was a stream of consciousness that came out. And I was recognizing that there's more to this fruit thing than the fun of getting to taste it. You have to recognize what you're planting.
16: Well, that part. You know, so we use the phrase fruits of our labor. Well, those fruits can be they can be for good and they can be not for good. So, you know, evil bears fruit as well. Right?
1: Mm-hmm.
16: So And again, it's bringing in that discernment. It's bringing in the understanding. It's also bringing in the context, because a fruit that is seen for good can also be seen for not good, depending upon the context.
1: Mm-hmm, mm-hmm, mm-hmm,
16: mm-hmm. So I think context and discernment are two very important parts of that. And also realizing that there are the fruits of good and there are the fruits of evil.
1: I didn't even consider that. And the reason why I didn't consider that, because, and this is something that we've talked about on the show, but it's also something that I recognize. I don't know if even if it's a growing edge. We see the world through the same lens that we are. So when I look at the world, I view it through optimism. Mm-hmm. I can't even contemplate effery. Like, I'm looking at it and I'm still trying to see that it's not that. Do you know what I mean?
16: I do.
1: Today, for some reason, I mean, I have moments, and I'm not naive. I believe that there were times in my younger years where I was. I don't view myself as naive, but I still walk the planet with a general energy of, this is good. I'm good. This is good. And then when I come across people who I know are not good, I can still see their humanity. I can still see the part of them that is, the seed in them that is. And I interact with that part. And I'm always surprised when folk behave in the way that they are. Do you feel what I'm saying?
16: And I do. Complicated. I do.
1: That's a complicated dynamic to navigate. And as we recognize, like, if we're going to make this show a thread, we started with Onika, who put things in perspective around whiteness. This is her articulation. Whiteness is dead. The technology of whiteness has died. And we, as a collective, are still kind of kicking and yelling and interacting with the residue, the carcass of it.
16: Yes.
1: And then we go into the conversation that Naima and I were having, where we recognize there are lots, like, we want to build this thing, because the idea is we have to build what's next. But we still have the residue of all that was done that we still have to deal with, because you can't build something new until you clear out the land. And the land has been... There's a lot of work that has been done on us over the course of so many years. So we got to not only clear the debris, but we got to Palo Santo and sage. We might have to burn some things down in the year of a fire horse before we can begin building. But even then, we still have people who are the architects, the visionaries. You have the people who have to imagine and hold the space of what can be while the people are clearing out the thing.
16: Yes.
1: But at the same time, before we can even do any of that, we have to come to grips with where we are. And a lot of us, this is my grappling, we have to decide who we're building with.
16: Oh, that part. Collaboration is going to be very fundamentally important to what is shaped, what comes next.
1: And
16: again, there's that discernment, you know, mm-hmm. Who am I building with? Understanding where that person is energetically, you know, starting even on a superficial level of the values. And I say superficial level of the values because, right there, you know, is there a vibrational resonance? But what is beneath that person who is claiming these values? What's beneath those words? What's the energetic imprint? And what's beneath that? And what's beneath that? How many layers deep does that go? But at the very least, at this top level, are this person that I'm trying to collaborate with, are their values complementary to my values? You know, in the Bible, it talks about being evenly yoked, and it's referring to marriage. But I think that's also true in any type of partnership, being evenly yoked. And it doesn't mean identical, but complementary.
1: Mm-hmm.
16: And then going beneath that, and then cultivating multiple layers of awareness, being aware of the self and where you stand, being aware of the other and where they stand, being aware of the context surrounding the system that exists between you and the other. So that's 3-4 levels of awareness right there. And then, you know, working on this to cultivate that, so that you can be aware simultaneously of these things happening at once.
1: Yeah. Well, and there's the challenge. Because I'm going to say that what's coming through for me, that so many people still have their masks up. And I'm also going to say that what we're building and who we build with is about who believes what we believe. And so are we creating different factions? Are we creating another version of this where we're separated? Like, what does a kind and just society that works for everyone look like as we transition from what this is to what can be? And I think that bridge between the two is where I get stuck. Because I can see Aphrodisia. I can see the big thing. But I can't see the steps. And I can't make the steps. Not by myself. No one person can. And I want to say that if there's any person that came closest, because since he is the patron saint of all of these conversations, Michael Jackson. He was able to bridge those steps. He was able to bring those people together. And the system still chewed him up. You know what I mean?
16: We live in a very unjust society, and it's unjust in its consciousness. So this goes so deep, and it's, you know, it's a destructo ray. It's like, oh, this is good, this is wonderful, this is holistic, this is multi-level, this is reaching, this is let's destroy it.
1: And then,
16: you know, and that's what we watched. And it was funny because after the last time I was on your show, I had not seen the Michael Jackson movie that night. And that conversation was so deep, wonderful, and rich. But now I have since seen it.
1: And what are your thoughts?
16: You know, I just, of course, now I'm watching it in the context of having had that conversation.
1: Mm-hmm.
16: So, they did tell quite a bit of the story, and you could see, you know, they were trying to show the seed of, and they kept showing, you know, Peter Pan and Never Never Land and how he created this opportunity for him to escape to a better place beyond the reaches of the abuse of his father. Mm. And sometimes beyond the, you know, the abuse of the society.
1: Mm.
16: But it reminded me of just, you know, what a beautiful, shimmering, spectacular soul.
1: He was, yeah.
16: Yeah.
1: I saw this, as we go to break, I saw this interview with Jamie Foxx, And he was talking about how he and somebody else, I can't remember who was, maybe it was Bill Bellamy, were invited to Neverland. And you're driving through and they see the train station that he had there. They're driving through and they're seeing, you know, the giraffes and the elephants and whatever else was present on the land, because he had like 2,500 acres or some such. And they're driving through and they're seeing all of these things that Michael Jackson built on this property. And Jamie Foxx said, wait a second, stop right here. And he's looking at it and he's like, a black man owned this? Thank you for reminding me of what's possible, because they told me I couldn't do but so much. And here this man is, he got a train station, he got a zoo, he got a this and that and the other, he got the whole amusement park. There is no limit to what's possible for me. And I feel like that represents something about what we're here to do, what we're here to imagine. And the fact that even Michael said what we have said, what Yeshua has said, greater works than even these shall ye do, that is what inspires me. And even though I recognize that there is some faction, there's some underbelly, there's something here that still wants to hold on to the idea that there cannot be black people who transcend whatever caste that they want us in, I do believe that he walked so that we could run. He ran so that we could fly. Do you know what I mean? I do feel like there's something in there that's like that he really just cracked the door open, and it's up to us to decide that greater works than even that. Do you know what I mean?
16: So that's I do know what you mean, and you said it. The individual has to make a decision. You have to decide. It's there. And you have to decide, I can see it, I can be it. Yeah. You know, we all get to decide, and it's a wonderful gift. It's also scary and powerful, and some of us remain where we are because it is a failure of our imagination. Not that it isn't there for us or isn't available, but we just can't imagine it.
1: Yeah.
16: And we can't hold it. We do not have the capacity to hold certain things. And that comes from, you know, that from the intergenerational traumas, right? That comes from these stories. Well, everybody in my family has this, or everybody in my family, this happened to everybody in my family. And we keep bringing the shadow forward, the old story forward. And so that's part of where we need to be in Starfolk University, to unlearn these things that keep us under a ceiling, and a ceiling of our own imposition.
1: That's a very good place to put a pin in. This is the Envy McKee Show right here on WRD, Progressive Black Talk Media. We'll be right what, Dr. Carol?
16: We'll be right black.
4: 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It's getting so hot.
19: Between 1990 and 2005, Philadelphia was a mecca for music and culture. This is the story told by the people who lived it. This is Beats, Flows, and Neo Soul.
22: Well, my name is Amun Scorpius Ray, also known as Amun Mirage, also known as Brother Fah, Brother Fahim Universe L. And for those who knew me on the hip hop scene, back in the day, Locke. You know what I mean? Warlock, the poet MC. Yeah, the Philly scene was very advanced. Like, the level of maturity between poets like Sabella and then the performers. I mean, you know, Jill was doing more poetry at that point in time. Rich Medina would do poetry, but of course everybody know Rich is an amazing DJ as well. But the level of dialogue and conversation that was coming out of the scene, even on the the performers on the Warm Daddy's Tip, like, you know, like back when John Legend was John Stevens, I think. The Philly scene coming all the way from 1990. Oh man, so much more mature. People had so much more understanding of what it meant to be heard by a mass of people. It wasn't just people trying to be impressive. It wasn't people just trying to be cute, fly, and trendy. People were really making sure that if people only heard them speak one time, that what they heard from that one, what they heard from them that one time was something that stuck to their ribs. And I'm still, I mean, to this very day, I'm still impacted by the performances and the words. People who were really, you could tell people were really true to their studies in other areas of being complete human beings.
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21: Welcome back to the Envy McKee Show right here on WURD, Progressive Black Talk Media. Why, yes, this is Starfolk University, the only is on-air school for modern mystics. And yes, my name is Envy McKee. Our ship prompt for the month of June is the art of being fruit, flowering responsibility, unwavering indigenous truth. And this week, our focus is on the art of being fruit, AKA Cosmic Questions Worth Contemplating. In the woo-woo metaphysical studio with me is the Dr. Carol Penn, our Dean of Spiritual Legacy. I'm so glad that I have you here by myself, because we really needed this mother-daughter time. We really did. I remember, today is my father's ancestral birthday, and I remember you sent that beautiful a tribute from the Gambia where you welcomed him back to the water. And I watch that every now and again. I still think about that Oshun moment. You know what I mean? Like, you really and truly conjured something in my soul that stays with me. And by welcoming my father back to the mother, it's almost like I welcome myself back to the mother too, because my whole trajectory shifted past that. It was like you opened a portal. And I just want to thank you for that. I don't know if I ever did, but I think I did. I'm pretty sure I did.
23: Yes, you did. Yes, you did.
21: So I feel like there are multi-level, like this is a quilt that we are weaving in this conversation about being fruit. Because on the one hand, there is, and we talked about this earlier in this hour, on the one hand, when we think of fruit, I think of abundance and beauty and wonder and this miraculous creation. I think of birthing something powerful. And on the other hand, I recognize that all fruit ain't good fruit, and we have to be mindful of what we planting.
1: And I'm recognizing that the world that we live in now, and Empress Naima talked about it last hour, we have been living in some white man's imagination that has just, it's gotten out of hand. And that is saying it kindly. And so many people have been buying into this imagination as though it gives them something, and there is no good fruit coming from this. All this fruit is nasty. It's stinky. Do you know what I mean? Do you know what I'm saying? And it's like, why do you like that? Why do you like it? Why do you like that? It is not nourishing. It is not even attractive. Why, like, and that's me trying to understand how people can be vile. And I will never understand how people can be vile. And I don't know how to not be curious about that. Do you have any suggestions?
16: Well, you know, I too am, you know, my goodness, a dean in the School of Optimism. Mm-hmm. I do tend to see the good in people, the good in world, the good in the situation. These are my leanings. So far, I do not know how to not be that. And if I even lean in the direction of not being that, it's so clear to me that that's not my lane. Mm-hmm. I don't recognize anything or any part of that. So, you know, I am what I am, and I am that I am. So I have to keep going in that direction. And I like that person. I like that part of me that's the optimist, that sees the good in the world, in the situation, in the people. And there's a couple of things that I do, little, you know, hacks that I might use. You know, you mentioned earlier about you can see the end. You can see, oh my goodness, but you can't see the steps, right? So I do this little exercise. Sometimes I draw myself as I am right now.
1: You draw, like physically draw it?
16: Physically draw, number one. Me right now in this moment. How am I doing? Then drawing number two, and it could be symbolic, different colors, first thought, best thought, whatever comes out. It's not about artistic execution. Drawing number two is me or the situation as I would like it to be. That's number two. Mm-hmm. And oftentimes, you know, number two is pretty easy. You know, it's like, yeah, I know what I want the situation to be and whatnot. And then number three, drawing number three, is the steps that it will take to get there. And it's in that meditative state that I often see the steps that I need to take to get to this vision, to this realization. And it's a powerful little exercise, because oftentimes those, you know, how you're going to get there or the roadmap is the most difficult. But being in this meditative state and just letting the colors and the media take me where it wants to take me, not where I want to take it, but where it wants to take me, then that helps me. And the end, I'm able to see the steps that when I'm in my other state, my more egoic based state, my more frontal lobe state, I'm not able to see.
1: So it's somewhat of a vision session through art.
16: Yes. Yes, absolutely. Because, you know, and again, it's unusual, right? It's like, so what I'm trying to do is I'm trying to get past these very strong frontal lobes. Mm-hmm. And get into the subconscious. So because I don't use art in that way personally very much, my mind begins to get curious about that. Mm-hmm. It begins to unlock and go deeper and deeper. Mm-hmm. And then when I, you know, come back out and I, you know, lay out my three drawings, then a story is revealed back to me. The state of my consciousness is revealed back to me. The steps are revealed to me. That's it's just brilliant. It's a way of getting at it, right? I can't get at it through this way, so I need to come at it through another way.
1: And how is that different? I recognize that there's some difference, but how is that different from doing like a vision board?
16: Well, a vision board sometimes can be more directed. Like, so you're putting on your vision board, I want this house. Mm-hmm. Mm-hmm. I want this money in my bank account. I want to take these trips. Whereas when you are doing these drawings, you're not saying, I want anything. You're saying, you're allowing what's there to come through.
1: That's brilliant. You might, twice today, something has unlocked the code to something for me today. That's brilliant, because it as our nature, as creative beings, there is an artistry there. And making these drawings, I'm seeing myself as I am now. You're a self-portrait as this moment. And then you're doing another portrait of what you see yourself becoming.
16: Yeah.
1: And then you're doing another portrait of the stepping stones. Mm-hmm. Which is brilliant, because yes, as you said, as when you're in art mode, when you're just in creative mode, you're not thinking about all the limitations. You just, this is my prompt. Let me let it come out. That is brilliant, Dr. Carol. And how often do you do that? When you start a project? When it?
16: Oh, my goodness. Often. It can be at the start of the project. It's often when I'm in that place where I'm feeling stuck. Mm-hmm. I can't see how to get there, or I am feeling like, oh my God, you know, too many things are being imposed upon me, that feeling of overwhelm, where, you know, I'm not feeling the full body yes around a situation, yet I might be responsible for it, so it might be something that's work related. Mm-hmm. And it's, you know, I know I need to get back into that energetic space, that vibrational space that has me in that full body yes. Or sometimes it's real clear, it needs to be a no. Mm-hmm. And I can just let it go and stop monkeying around. Oh, I see, this is not mine to carry.
1: That part. Mm-hmm. You know what's interesting about this suggestion is that I'm now looking at how many times I've done a self-portrait, which is zero. And what's interesting about that is I look at myself in the mirror every day. I put my eye makeup on. You know what I mean? I see myself every day, but I have never seen myself through the lens of art as the portrait maker. And mm-hmm. I can see how being able to see yourself as you see yourself through art can shift things, can move things, can direct mm-hmm. things. Because at every project, you're a different person, because it required different skills to get to the place that you are. Dr. Carol, I think you just unlocked something. Imagine seeing all the portraitures that you created of yourself at the beginning of whatever. Do you know what I mean? And being able to look back on your life and say, this is how I saw myself in all these different modes. Like, I can see myself creating a portrait before I start book six. Like, seeing where I came, like, this is who I see myself as. And then going through the steps of this is it's actually, to me, I love vision sessions, but it's essentially a glorified meditation. There's mm-hmm. nothing I bring out of that besides some notes in a journal, but a portraiture, you done shifted something, man. That's brilliant.
16: It's very powerful.
1: And do you do the whole paper thing? Do you do canvases? Like, how do you do it?
16: I do paper.
1: Okay.
16: Paper, and I usually do paper, and I'll use crayons, markers, pencils.
1: And you look back on them and be like, that's when I decided I was going to Kenya.
16: I have. There's a whole series of of me with these portraits, and were and at some point in place where Africa appears.
1: Mm.
16: Yeah.
1: That's so cool. That is so cool. And do you find that doing your visioning essentially in that way has, because like we started this conversation, I see you doing all these things, and how do you have the energy? Is this practice a part of your momentum?
16: Yes. Yes.
1: And it helps you to also practice discernment, because whatever is not in that portrait is not in that life.
16: Doesn't belong. Doesn't belong in this space and in this this part of the portal.
1: I love it. I love it. Do you teach a class? Because I will take this class. I feel like this. I, not that I want to add anything to this weird thing that we have going on, where everybody is doing something and everything is a masterclass. I don't want to add, but you are a genuine tenured metaphysician who is accomplished in all of these energetic modalities, and I feel like I would take your class.
16: Okay, well, I'm doing a coming up end of August, beginning of, it'll go through September, and I'm just organizing the dates, allowing these dates to emerge. 6-week class that I call Rooted in Radiant, and this is part of the offerings in this class.
1: And I didn't even know, and you see how Spirit just unfolded that perfectly. Rooted in Radiance.
16: Rooted and Radiant.
1: Rooted and Radiant. Dr. Yes. Carol has class. It's, you said, starting in August.
16: It's going to start latter part of August and go through September. Yes, I love that. That's a very transitional time of year, and there's a transformative energy there as we're, you know, we're really getting ready to go into the harvest.
1: Mm-hmm. Ma'am, beautiful. This is the Envy McKee Show right here on WRD. Progressive Black Talk Media. This is the part where we're going to go to break. When we come back, we can go around the room and find out what we've learned, if anything. We'll be right, what, Dr. Carol?
16: We'll be right black.
3: White people go around, it seems to me, with a very carefully suppressed terror of black people. They don't know what the black face hides. They're sure it's hiding something. What it's hiding is American history. What it's hiding is what white people know they have done and are doing. White people know one thing. They know they would not like to be black here.
6: James Baldwin is a name we will never forget in literature and civil rights. Born August 2nd, 1924 in Harlem, New York, Baldwin emerged as a profound voice of his generation. He fearlessly addressed the complex intersections of race, sexuality, and identity while adeptly writing about social injustices. An essayist, novelist, and playwright, Baldwin's esteemed works still hold truth and meaning today. Some of his most notable works include The Fire Next Time, a scathing critique of American racism through two letters, one addressed to America and the other to his nephew. Giovanni's Room, now considered part of the LGBTQ canon, Giovanni's Room explores a story of same-sex desire set in 1950s Paris. And Notes of a Native Son, an insightful collection of essays about race, popular culture, and more in America and Europe. Baldwin's activism was not confined to the page. He was known as a prominent civil rights and gay liberation activist who paved the way for black queer thought, writing, and art. His legacy lives on today as we celebrate the brilliance of our black LGBTQ ancestors. We wish all of our LGBTQIA listeners a month filled with joy, celebration, and pride. This Pride Month vignette was brought to you by Comcast.
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8: Welcome back to the Envy McKee Show right here on WURD, Progressive Black Talk Media. Why, yes, this is Starfolk University, the only honor school for modernistics. Yes. Yes, ma'am. Let's get on for the month of June is the art of being fruit. Flowering responsibility, unwavering indigenous truth is what that stands for. And this week we have been focused on the art of being fruit, aka cosmic questions worth contemplating. And in the Woo Woo Metaphysical Studio with me, we have the one and only Dr. Carol Penn, our Dean of Spiritual Education. And this is the show where we go around the room and find out what we've learned, if anything. And who among us would like to go first, Jordan? Every time,
9: yeah. Well, I mean, my biggest takeaway was, not all fruits are great fruits, pretty much. You know, not everyone's going to be for you, so yeah, it's that. And I also do like the vision board idea, too, where, like, you have, like, a vision where, like, you're just clear on what the goal is that you want, so.
8: And you paint yourself.
9: Exactly, yeah.
8: Yes, I love it. And what about you, Dr. Carol?
10: Well, again, I for me, this school of modern mystics, when we come together on these Friday nights, this is a laboratory. It's a creation laboratory. And all the richness that comes out, I keep saying, and one day we will choose to make manifest these creations. Because I feel like we create every time we come together.
8: And even though... And this is something that I'm working through. Even though the bricks and mortar is not tactile right this moment, we are building it one show at a time.
10: Yes.
8: And we have been building it for 7 years. And so that means once it is tactile, whatever that looks like will be forever.
10: Yeah.
8: You know what I mean? Like this is not a fly-by-night establishment. This is forever.
10: Yes.
8: Yes. So some of the things that came through for me, I feel like I wrote things down, but one thing that Onika said that I thought was very powerful, she said that white folks hate us more than they love themselves. And she repeated it, and I feel like I'm holding that because there's something there. And I also really and truly, I just love the whole of tonight's conversation because I feel like we took a journey in the same way that the Stars Notes kind of took a journey. And I feel like it is a perfect opening of what we will talk about throughout the course of the rest of this month about being fruit. And there, I think it's also a perfect honoring of my dad and me as my father's legacy, because there was something in him that made it possible for me to be who and what I am and how I turned out. And I think that as we go into this month, this Black Music Month, it's Pride Month, it is really, there's a lot of energy around celebrating what it means to be Black and creative. And

0: I just feel like this conversation, and especially the what you brought into the field about taking visioning onto a into a more creative, you know, artistic expression, and seeing how you see yourself now and how you see yourself in whatever it is, as whatever it is you are conjuring, I feel like that's some ancient mystery school thing that you brought into the field that we all just forgot. Okay. Because it is us that is crafting and conjuring these things. And if we can't see ourselves as it, and sometimes just thinking about it isn't enough. Right. Sometimes just affirmations aren't enough. And that not enough, I feel like that this practice of artistic, it's painting, and it can be painting, but can it evolve into sculpting?
1: Absolutely.
0: Can it evolve into knitting? Can it evolve into weaving? Whatever the case, it's like visioning as art.
1: Yes, yes.
0: That's the biggest one right there, mother. That is the biggest one right there, and I thank you, and I thank you for that. I feel like we made it to class. Do you have any final thoughts, Dr. Carol, you want to add to the field?
1: Well, you know, just gratitude and thank you. Thank you for being you. Thank you for your consistency and bringing this forward and bringing us all together in this powerful field of infinite possibility and co-creation. I mean, this is the model, right? The collaboration. All of our thoughts, our prayers, our words, they're all prayers, and all prayers are answered. So,
0: all prayers are answered.
1: Beautiful.
0: All power to all the people. Okay, star people, that's class. Thank you to all of you for being present. If you learned something powerful here, do not keep it to yourself. Tell folk about this show, and next week, bring three friends. The world is held together by our agreements and our conversations about those agreements. You want to live in a different world? We are going to have to talk about things differently. Yes, as Dr. Michael Bernard Beckwith is known to say, the second coming is community. Thank you so much to tonight's illuminous Starfolk University staff, Onika Mays, Empress Naima, Dr. Carol Pem. And of course, go on and cancel your Netflix subscription. Okay. Thank you to DJ Young Phenom. Thank you for being present, sir, because woo woo is best done together. And do not forget, go on and sign up for the Stars Notes at my Substack. That is Substack/Envy McKee. You can also go to envymckee.com. They have lots of things. Buy my book. Do all the things. I got four books now. There are five coming, and six. I'll be writing book six. So, Freedom Sounds of Jazz is up next. Leviathan Heil, star people.
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2: Councilwoman Nina Ahmad, welcome back to the program.
3: Lackawanna is the only environmental science curriculum school in the city of Philadelphia, one of two in the state. This is a school that does GIS training, has children going out in the wilderness and collecting bee venom from which they get DNA, which has anti-inflammatory and anti-cancer properties. This is children from every neighborhood who can come to the school and think about agroecology as a career, which they would have never thought about before, which is a completely different path. And in this world of global warming and climate change, we need environmental stewards. So that's what drove me.
2: And GIS is Geographic Information Systems.
3: I've seen the children. They have mapped where things are on the 17-acre piece of land that they have. Mm-hmm. This is a land lab. I actually went to Lackawanna well before this was on the closure list. And I have gone there to celebrate children who were going to go to a national conference in Chicago for some environmental effort they had made, and they were recognized. They were going. This is the only school that has ever won some Albert Prize at the Horticultural Flower Show. This is like a phenomenal school, taking children who come here very much so to escape problematic areas and spaces they come from, because this is a pristine, quiet, calm place in the middle of nowhere.
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Let's make it about 4 minutes past the 10 o'clock hour. Seems so long since I've been in the big chair, but I'm back. And it feels good. No longer 20 years, but as of tonight, it's 21 years in the big chair. JB and me. As I say good evening to you, Philadelphia, URD listeners, family, and friends, welcome to this 21st anniversary edition of the Freedom Sounds of Jazz. It's in progress till the midnight hour. I am Aquila, and you know I've been excited to be able to say, hey, it's 21 years now in the big chair, JB and me. We came through the doors of Word Radio on June 5th, 2005. And we're so thankful, we're so grateful to still be here. Chair still fits very well, too, I might add. We got a special show, a special edition tonight. JB should be calling in, hanging out with me up until the first hour. And then we have a rotation of people who may be calling in just to say happy anniversary. You can do the same thing, too, if you want to. 215-634-8065 is the number directly in the studio. Oh, it feels so good to be back. Thank you, family, for always being there. JB and me, 21 years in the chair. Happy anniversary, Jay. And a heavily happy anniversary to our third wheel, Justin P., also known as June Scott.

0: sounds of George Duke and Rochelle Farrell. Sounding good on this reunion Friday night, I guess we can call it. No rhyme, no reason. But there is an anniversary. My first guest and my co-host, at least up until the 11 o'clock hour, and the man who has helped to shape this show for the last 21 years is on the phone line with us. My good brother, the one and only, the legend, Mr. Jonathan Bay. JB?
1: What's happening, sister?
0: You know, they trying to put me through the test, even though I haven't been down here for a minute, but we'll be okay. We'll be okay. JB, can you believe it? We have reached 21 years down here at Word Radio.
1: Right before you came, I was sitting here thinking, you know, the 21 years, personally, myself, I've had 5 grandchildren born within these 21 years we've been on.
0: Okay. So the music must have helped, increase the family, huh?
1: yeah, definitely.
0: Yeah.
1: And, like you say, June 5th, 2005.
0: Yeah, and of course, we would not be here if it wasn't first and foremost from the host of New World View. Yeah. And photo man for you too, Mr. David Barnes. So a shout out to David before we get into all the other stuff that we'll probably unravel for this evening's program. So we want to make sure that we acknowledge him first by him reaching out to me and telling me about this new station called Word. And they were looking for some hosts and thought maybe, if, you know, I was open to it, would I be willing to come down? And you know how much I love radio, I ran down. And, of course, reached out to you and said, hey, Jay, come on and join me. And as they say, the rest is history.
1: Yeah,
0: we've been here for 21 years, but we do not leave out our third partner, even though he's right. Watching and filling us, and the vibe is trickling down from up above. We're talking about one and only Justin P. Scott.
1: He was with us from day one.
0: Day one, not just here, but at the other station. We three came together. Yeah. We was a package back then, and we came here as a package, and we continue to be the package, even though physically he may not be here. But, spiritually.
1: The spirit, you do.
0: She lives. Anyway, 18 minutes past the 10 o'clock hour. Once again, good evening to your family. It's been a minute, I know, since I've been on the airwaves. And, Jay, we did get another extra Friday off because the fifth Friday always did belong to June. And we didn't want to change that. So, you know, speaking with Tiffany and... They felt what we were feeling, and so we want to leave that fifth Friday open whenever it pops up. And it only pops up a few times out of the year to remember June. June is a big part of who I am and what I do even to this day. He was the sound man, the tech man. The one always made me sound better than maybe I think I sound to myself. You know, but he definitely was the man who took care of the sound for us and filled in whenever we needed him to, because he knew the music just as much as we did, if not more so, you know?
1: Yep, exactly.
0: So just want to make sure we acknowledge and make mention of June. Big part of us.
1: A lot of the music we played, he recorded it for us.
0: If we needed something. Yeah, that's true.
1: He could go right in his little personal studio he had in his apartment and knock it out for us. And next thing you know, he'd give us a call and say, I got it for you.
0: Yeah, and not only did he call and say he had it, he would always bring it to us.
1: Exactly.
0: You know, so June, we love you. We miss you. And I know I feel the vibe of June each and every day. But anywho, how you been, Jay? I mean, like I say, this is a reunion of sorts, because when we first got here and we decided, or not that we decided, but we were given the opportunity to have a show of our own, we came in as a duo once we got started. And then, you know, and feeling what I was feeling and knowing what your talent and legend was, we felt that we can do justice to the community. If you did your Friday night Happy Medium, which is a landmark or I should say is a legacy in the jazz community from the other station to this station, The Happy Medium with Jonathan Bay. And, of course, me, you know, I just be all over the place. So we're just happy, and we're thankful to be here to be able to celebrate
1: exactly.
0: 21
1: yeah.
0: years.
1: Yeah, let us do what, we do,
0: yeah.
1: what we do best.
0: Yeah.
1: And with no holds barred, you know, we've had freedom to do what we want to do.
0: Well, I like to think that we were trusted to do what it is that we do. Because
1: yeah.
0: even when, you know, David had made mention to me in speaking to Cody, Cody knew who we were from the
1: right.
0: other station and welcomed us with open arms. And like I said, you know, we've been here ever since. Not that we got the show right away because we were filling in for other hosts who weren't able mm-hmm. to do their show in the afternoon. I remember Dr. Rich Cooper. And how we set in for his show a couple of times and some others. So we're just grateful and we're thankful to still be part of the Word family.
1: The Word family. Yep.
0: And listen, look how much they have grown worldwide, not just here in the city or, you know, tri-state, worldwide.
1: Mm-hmm.
0: Everyone
1: internet.
0: Knows about yeah. Word Radio.
1: Once you go internet, that's worldwide.
0: Yeah, yeah. But even just in the context of what this station represents and what it's all about and the importance of the station being what it is today in 2026, like somebody said, I can't even imagine not having Word Radio. And, you know, for us and everybody else, because this station is so important to what's happening to us in the community and us as a people and everything else. So we're just thankful and we're grateful. And I'm glad to be able to come down on a Friday night as people digest some of the information that they get on a daily basis from all of our great hosts and just kick back and listen to some good music
1: yep.
0: and just take it all in, you know?
1: And you remember... when we were looking for UID, remember we went to the wrong building?
0: Yeah, we sure did. We sure did.
1: But they told us where to go.
0: Yep.
1: And we came right in and came right on down, like you say. We talked to Cody.
0: And we've been here ever since.
1: They pulled out, you know, all our resumes out and everything we've done. And like
0: mm-hmm.
1: you said, Cody said, I know who y'all are. I know what y'all can do.
0: You know, just tell me what you want to do. And we sat down and said, this is what we would like to do. And we've been here ever since. But you know, Jay, how this works. So listen, you stand by. Let me handle the business at
1: okay.
0: hand that's on the board because,
1: right.
0: you know, we still have to do what is correct when it comes time to taking a pause for the call. So let's do this. We're going to come back. Some other callers will probably be calling in shortly. In the meantime,
1: okay.
0: once again, family, JB and me, 21 years now in the chair. And we're thankful to be here.
2: It's getting so hot. It's getting so hot.
3: Between 1990 and 2005, Philadelphia was a mecca for music and culture. This is the story told by the people who lived it. This is Beats, Flows, and Neo Soul.
4: My name is Glenn Golden. I used to be Golden Boy in Philadelphia. I dropped the boy because I'm a grown man right now. And then my position, well, I started coming in doing the 6 to 10 show as the hot jock. And then I went to the middays. I did mornings. And then, of course, program director. I loved the Philly scene. Taught me a lot. I'm talking about they... grounded me to a different vibe. Because, you know, I was hardcore hip-hop. But when I got into the music soul child, the Jill Scott, I mean, the home ground and the poetry and things like that took me to another level, a vibe that I'm playing here in Minnesota right now. You know what I mean? I love the artists. Man, I went to some venues where you have to knock-knock. You got to be like, you have to get a knock-knock to get in. And then, I don't know the name of it. They won't want me to say the name of it. Off the chain. Gotham, Gary O, DJ Rand, Jazzy Joe. Man, we had a ball, especially on, I think it was a Thursday night. Man, we had the line all the way outside, down the strip. And we had a free buffet. You get there early, me and my guy, Kimmy King. Man, let me tell you.
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1: Love it.
0: As we're celebrating 21 years in the chair right here at Word Radio, tonight's our night. 28 minutes now past the 10 o'clock hour, and once again talking to my good brother from a different mother, but yet we've been so connected, I believe we were intertwined either way it came. Been knowing him since I was a little girl, and so proud to be able to share 21 years in the chair with my good brother, JB.
1: Yep.
0: I sure wouldn't mind bringing them back in a reunion kind of a setting, talking about Plan B. They were really one of the hot, smooth jazz groups out of Philadelphia. In fact, they won a contest overall as being the number one smooth jazz band. At the time, they had WJJZ. Yeah, but no, they're no longer performing together. But, you know, some of the members are still moving around anyway.
1: Mm-hmm.
0: Yeah, so Jay, as I said, we're in celebration mode of 21 years here in the chair. You got 21 more to do, Jay? No, and to be honest with you, this has been a dream come true for yours truly, for sure. I always love radio, love being on the airwaves, too. But I love this station more so in particular, no matter the other stations. You know, sometimes people want to measure your success by the big name stations. And, you know, I've always appreciated just being a name at a station such as this. And plus, we got some stuff planned for next week, too, Jay. And we're going to get into a little bit of all of that. Just want to play a little bit more of this Plan B because I hadn't heard it in a minute. And, of course, it's entitled, It Feels Like Friday.

0: As we're putting it down, because I know we do have some calls that will be coming through, as my dear, dear friend, the late, great Sister Fatima Ali used to say, we got a lot to get to and a short time to get into it. Something like that. But anyway, we do have our first caller on the line that wants to join in on the conversation. JB, Leo Gatson is on the phone lines with us. Hey, Leo.
1: Hey, how you doing? I'm cool.
2: What's happening, Leo?
1: My man, JB, from Ben Franklin High School, class 3.
2: That's right. Ben Franklin.
1: And you and the
2: crew
1: are one of the most. I've been good, man. How about you guys?
2: All right. I've been pretty good, too. Good.
1: You and Kula, y'all were some of the best communicators.
0: Well, thank you, Leo. Appreciate that. We go a long way back, too. You know, I think we made our first connection even over at the other station. But you do great things, and you sure do help us in the jazz community just by bringing in all those wonderful shows that you do over at the Community Center in West Philadelphia. Anything coming up soon?
1: Yes, next second Friday, the 12th, I'll be bringing in Wayne Smith.
0: Mm-hmm.
1: And with Nestle Dickerson, with Matthew Clayton, some other guests. You know, it's always, I always do second Friday. If I don't do anything, I'm going to do second Friday, you know.
0: Yeah.
1: I appreciate you guys for putting the word out there, keeping me in tune, you know, because it's just a family thing.
0: Yeah, that it is.
3: Yeah. Yes. Yep. We always give you a plug when we come on. You know, let people know who's doing the things out there. So, you know, that's our job.
1: I know you do. Like I said, I consider y'all some of the best communicators, Philadelphia.
0: Well, thank you. We appreciate that.
1: People don't know, I'm telling. Make sure you listen to Akuba. And JB, Friday nights, they put it down with all the music. And I don't necessarily have to be jazz all the time with all the music.
0: Well, they know me. I like to dip and dab a little bit over here and a little bit over there. So, but Jay makes sure that we stay, you know, really rooted into what we came through from the station called The Point, you know?
1: That's right.
0: And all the communicators who were there at the time that we were there and were blessed to be able to be around and learn from, like Oscar and so many others, you know.
1: Oh, yeah. Thanks to me.
0: Yeah. Miss him.
1: Yep. Lynn Washington.
0: Yep.
1: Renee Lucas.
0: Mm.
1: Come on. We had it going on.
0: And Lynn Washington, he's on a weekly basis with Solomon Jones. You know,
1: I didn't know that.
0: Yeah, you got to check out the word, not just on a Friday night, but every day of the week, 7 days a week. You might miss something if you don't listen. You know?
1: Well, we've been doing it a long time, but it's been fun.
0: Yeah.
1: It's fun.
0: Yeah, well, you know, Val Ray say, no fool, no fun. So, that's what it's about. But I appreciate you taking the time to shout us out. I believe you told me you was in Baltimore.
1: Yeah, I went to a show from Joe Key. The day was his birthday.
0: Okay, is that the brother that did the Gil Scott Heron?
1: Yes.
0: Yeah, okay, sounds good.
1: I came out to celebrate him. It was a good show, too.
0: Okay.
1: A little good show, you know.
0: Well, he gets great reviews when he's here. I know he's only been here twice, but people have been talking about it the first time and the second time. So, you know, three times could be a charm. Bring him back.
1: I'm thinking about for my big birthday party in January.
0: Okay.
1: I'll be turning 8-0.
0: Oh, you're still a baby.
1: Yeah, you're right. But Lord's will, man, I'm happy to be.
0: Yeah.
2: You're just beginning to live, too.
0: Yeah.
1: Yeah.
0: Age is a number. But, you know, but in all honesty, do what you like and like what you do and try to do it as much as you can before we make that transition, because today I had to pay respects to a very dear friend of mine who I've known for many, many, many years, and I had to be honest, like I told Jay, I couldn't even stay. It was like a tough day, but, you know, I know that, you know, Q is resting now more in peace than anything, and I don't want to be selfish that way, but God knows I wasn't ready for it, but, you know, it is what it is.
1: I'm a friend today, too. Mm-hmm. He went to Ben Franklin. He graduated with me. in 65, and I haven't seen him since we worked together at Pennsylvania Hospital, our first job in 1965 at Pennsylvania Hospital.
0: Who, you and Q? Quincy?
1: No, Ralph Green. He went to Franklin with me.
0: Oh, okay. Well, see, I'm not sure who Ralph Green is, but okay.
1: Man, good brother. He's just like all of those that was back there in the 60s, 70s.
0: Mm-hmm.
1: We've been blessed. We've been blessed to still be here.
0: Yeah, we are. Every day is a new day.
3: Yeah. I don't take no day for granted.
1: And we all doing our best to keep that music alive.
0: Yeah.
3: Yep.
1: Mm-hmm. That spirit, that's what it's about, the spirit in the music.
0: Yeah, that all for sure.
1: Music. You know, even though I do more jazz, but all the music.
0: Well, let me kind of, you know, ask you in memory of, since we are speaking on jazz, and truly the great, great, great, great Sonny Rollins passed away less than 2 weeks ago. What's your memories of Sonny Rollins?
1: I miss Sonny Rollins at on 22nd of Art. What's that? Jazz something. That's where I met him at, right?
0: Yeah, because when I think of Sonny Rollins, automatically, you know who comes to mind for me? Rhoda Blount. Rhoda Blount, because she really was close to Sonny, and, you know, Rhoda had that connection with all those giants like Sonny Rollins.
1: Yes. Mm. I met him because my brother, Okurali, was something, and Sonny Rollins invited him to come on stage and play, but he kind of kicked it out. I said, look, man, this was a chance. Very nice guy.
3: I saw him on the Bijou before I even got involved in radio.
1: Right. My first tune that I really loved, Everywhere Clips On. You know what I mean?
0: What song was that, Leo? Say that again.
1: Everywhere Clips On.
0: Uh-huh.
1: You know, the Allen music that he'd be playing. But I was blessed to do his nephew, Clifton Anderson, about 4 years ago.
0: Okay.
1: And I got a chance to talk to him just a little bit. You know, but a wonderful human being, man, wonderful.
0: Yeah.
1: And he saved himself.
0: Yeah, well, truly, you know, unforgettable, will never be forgotten. In fact, I actually have something queued up with him and Coltrane when they did that Tenor Madness collaboration. But again, you know, we wanted to acknowledge the passing of him. It's been a tough, I'd say, last few weeks. The great Peabo Bryson just passed away.
3: Dexter Wansell.
1: Not Dexter Wansell.
0: We may get a call in. I don't want to mention names unless they're on the phone line with me, but I did speak to someone who worked very closely with Dexter, and he's supposed to call in. He told me he's listening to the station, so I guess he'll call when he's ready. But, you know, but so many we have lost within the last, last month for sure.
1: Yeah, for sure.
0: So that's why it's really, really more important, family, that when we get an opportunity to come out and support some of these great musicians that are still amongst us, please do that. Please support the music. Please support the music, because we don't know if that'll be the last time we get a chance to see them, or if it may be the last time they get a chance to see us. So while we got a chance, we need to get together, you know?
1: Right. Well, I'm going to give you all a tip. I'll be bringing in Camille Thurman at the Lancaster Jazz Fest July 18th.
0: Okay. Well, I'm gonna give you a little tip too. Next Saturday, as we celebrate this milestone at the matinee jams that we do over at Barber's Hall, that we've been there for 4 years, we're coming in with Webb Thomas Trio. But special guest vocalist will be TC the Third. And we have on the organ Dan Kostanik. I believe he used to play with Boosie Barnes for many, many years over at Top Shelf.
1: And then
0: Webb had added a saxophone player out of New York. I believe his name is Gene Jeehy. And Webb said we're going to love him. He's one of those back in the day showing up blowing hard tenor saxophonists. Because when I told him what I was trying to accomplish with this celebration, we wanted that feeling from back in the day when you had the organ sound and the horn and the whole nine yards. So that's going to be our theme for next Saturday. But TC III is going to be special guest vocalist, and he's happy to be coming through for us.
4: Right. I was just thinking about him tonight.
0: Mm-hmm. Well, put it on your calendar. If all goes well, you can see him, you know, up close and personal.
4: All right.
0: Okay.
4: I'll be there. Right.
0: All right, you know, Leo, I really do appreciate you all the time. Anytime I reach out and ask you for anything to do when it's in reference to us, you never say no. So I appreciate that. Thank you for calling us in tonight to say happy anniversary to JB and me. Got another phone line that's ringing. I'm going to continue this out, and then I'm going to put you guys, well, Leo, we'll talk down the line. Okay. But Jay, you hang on for a little bit longer.
3: I'm hanging in.
0: And then I got to get who's else is on the next line, okay?
4: Right.
0: You guys
4: right.
0: stand by. We still got some music, thanks. Though, in the background.
4: All right. Thank you.
0: Mm-hmm.
4: All right.
3: All right, Leo. Bye.

0: I just wanted to tell you that I really appreciate your program.
1: Well, thank you much. We appreciate your call.
2: Call 215-634-8065. That, of course, the number you can call to get in on the conversation.
1: Thanks, Solomon. And if you're calling outside of Philadelphia, dial 1-866-361-0900. First-time caller? Great. We'd love to hear from you. 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

0: Yeah, we're going to bring it down just a little because, again, we have a guest on the phone line. She's going to shout us out. JB, I want to say good evening to you. Cousin, are you there? Florence, Cookie.
1: Hey, Cora, happy anniversary.
0: Thank you so much. Thank you so much.
1: God bless you. God, it just seemed like it was just yesterday.
0: Yeah, we look like it seemed like it was just yesterday. But, we're just thankful and grateful that we've been blessed to be able to be a part of this wonderful station from almost day one. Not quite day one, but, you know, we came a few years after they got started. But we're just thankful and grateful still to be a part of it. How you doing, cousin? You okay?
1: Yes, I am. How about yourself?
0: Hey, I'm breathing. I won't complain.
1: Listen, it's a blessing. That's
0: yes, it is.
1: Like
0: yes, yeah. It is. And, of course, you know, Jonathan is on the line with me. He's kind of hanging out a little bit. He's not in the studio, but...
1: How you
0: doing? This is his celebration also.
1: God bless. Y'all, listen, like I said, it seems like it was just yesterday.
2: Yep. You were there from the beginning.
0: Yes, she was, you know.
2: From the, when it was jazz and conversation, you would call her.
1: Oh, yes. Listen, I'm your number one fan, baby.
0: Oh, thank you so much.

0: Cookie. You know, it's funny when they had that series on The Empire and everybody was talking about Cookie. I said, yeah, you know, we have a cookie in our empire, but there's no cookie like our cookie, that's for sure.
1: Right.
0: So once again, thank you to my cousin for reaching out and hollering at JB and me. For those of you who may just be tuning in and say, well, what are they talking about and what's all this commotion? Well, the commotion is that we're still here. And instead of standing, we're sitting in the big chair. 21 years on a Friday night. And the thing that I'm most proud of is that we really hadn't missed the beat and being here. You know, it might have been someone who filled in here and there, but as far as Jay and me and Jay, and then it was June, we were here every Friday and always look forward to getting down here, you know. So, yeah, it's a special night. And so we're doing something just a little bit differently just because it's Jay and our night. So, Jay, if you don't mind, I wouldn't mind hearing a little bit more of this Rollins and Train.
2: Go ahead.
0: Stand by.

0: Yeah, that's the sound of Sonny Rollins and John Coltrane from the classic. Back in the day, we called it album, CD, 8-track, whatever. But it was a great collaboration between John Coltrane and Sonny Rollins. And we're playing it tonight in celebration of 21 years on the radio right here at Word Radio, JB and me. Jay, you still hanging in, right?
1: Yeah, I'm doing it.
0: All right, because I got to take care of some business, a couple of more announcements.

You know, we got to stay true to the board. But listen, on the flip side, I got Lamb Chop. He's on standby, okay. And we're going to be talking with him momentarily. Stick around. 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Tonight, Freedom Sounds of Jazz. We're celebrating 21 years in the chair, and we thank you for always being there.

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0: You know I'm going to drop this one just about every Friday when I'm on. Absolutely one of my favorites of all time by the late, great Grover Washington Jr. Actually, it was recorded live at the Bijou, as you had mentioned the Bijou earlier in conversation, Jay. And this, of course, is Sausalito. 1 minute now past the 11 o'clock hour. Jay, you still with me?
1: Yeah, I'm still with you.
0: All right, well, let me just shout out and say good evening to the one and only Mr. Lamb, Lamb Chop. And for those of you who know anything about the sound of Philadelphia, you got to know this name. Mr. Lamb is on the phone line with us. How you doing, Lamb?
1: What's up, baby? Congratulations on your 21 years.
0: Whoa, yeah, we hope to maybe make it 25 or 21. Right now, it's been a good run.
1: Like it was yesterday.
0: Yeah, I know. That's what we was talking about. Well, you know, time always flies when you're having fun, right?
1: Yes. How you doing, Lamb? Mm-hmm. Hey, what's up, money? How you been?
2: All right.
0: Oh, everybody's doing good down here. Like I said, when I first came on, this chair still fits us mighty well, and we like it.
1: That's right. That's good, man.
0: Yeah, but you know, I reached out to you for a couple of reasons, because I have not spoken to you in quite some time. I know we've been trying to get this interview thing in, and you and I are going to have to make arrangements for you and I to do a complete interview, Lamb, but tonight was a special occasion for JB and me. But in the process of all of this happiness, we have lost so many good people in the last, say, 2 weeks. And we know the great Dexter Wansell was one of them. Yeah, share some stories with us about Dexter, or at least one or two.
1: Yeah.
0: Yeah.
1: I just about there yesterday.
0: Yeah. So, I mean, can you share any memories of working with him, or some stuff that you did together? Because, you know, I know that you helped pen one of the great tunes by the great Patti LaBelle. Mm-hmm. And I know that your hands has been in the mix with so many others. So, you know, can you share a little bit of that sound of Philadelphia with us? Because also we are in June and celebrating Black Music Month. And hopefully next week when I come back, family, I promise you guys I'll get into my mix of just music here and there. But I thought that Jay and I deserved to do this for tonight.
1: Yeah.
0: You know. Yeah.
1: That's great, man.
0: Yeah, so share one of your memories with us of the great Dexter.
1: Well, we was down in after Norman Harris had passed, I was good.
0: Yeah.
1: So out of here, Bunny King.
0: Mm-hmm.
1: So down for me, Bunny was down there. So
0: Bunny Sigler, we're speaking of. The late, great Bunny Sigler.
1: Yeah, he don't get his business either.
0: Yeah.
1: So then we was down, it was down, it was kind of dead, like 80.
0: Mm-hmm.
1: And we, so I went down there with the Dexter team. So we was all on the trail because, you know, kind of music, you know.
0: Mm-hmm.
1: Not an easy business, not an easy life. It gets up and down. So we was all doing the writing and stuff. And we got him back to playing. But, you know, when you're a creative person, man.
0: Yeah.
1: Business is kind of baby, and life is rough. But we got him back. Then we always pick all these things out together. Definitely got an album down there that's never been out.
0: Yeah. Do you have something else on in the background, Lamb? Because I seem to be getting an echo or a repeat on when you say something, I can still hear you speaking in the background. I don't know if you have something, because I know you got all that equipment and stuff around you. Let's continue to talk. Well, let me just kind of throw a little monkey wrench into this. AJ is not looking good for the Spurs right now.
1: I know.
0: Yeah, if they go down 0-2, I swear it's going to probably make history that these New York Knicks is going to sweep another team, and that'd be three, back to back to back, but it's not looking good. Just wanted to throw that in the mix, you know. But yeah, Lamb, like I said, the sound of Philadelphia, when you talk about celebrating Black music, we can celebrate them every day, every month, you know, just because of the great songbook of the sound of Philadelphia and so many different artists that came through, you know?
1: Yeah, I remember Dexter's first album, because I'm from Chicago.
0: Mm-hmm.
1: Came through, because, you know, he was organ player, so like me, I'm organ player. And he came through the ACP, he played at the Park West.
0: Mm-hmm.
1: Chicago. We was talking one day, I said, man, you know, the first album you had, he said, man, you remember that? I said, yeah, he came to Chicago at the Park West. He's one of the few organ players. I'm an organ player. I don't really like y'all.
0: Yeah.
1: He's a great guy, man. He's just a nice guy.
0: Yeah.
1: That was just, I used to love his laugh. He got a little laugh he used to have. Mm. And he always living in the woods.
0: Really? Interesting.
1: Just like the woods. They got the round birds. But he was just a great dude. Plus, he's another keyboard player. So many keyboard players.
0: Mm-hmm.
1: It's gone, you know. I got to think about keyboard players, too.
0: Yeah. Well, Philadelphia sort of had that kind of, I don't want to call it reputation, but that was one of the, I guess, one of the norms, that there were quite a few organ players. Most times when we used to bounce around for the Saturday afternoon jazz jams all over the place at Gertz and Top Shelf and every place, so it seemed like it was always an organ player. Yeah, Richard Groove Holmes, Charlie Erling, of course,
1: Jimmy Smith.
0: Yep. Don't forget the great Shirley Scott, Trudy Pitts. Moe Davis, all of them.
1: Moe Davis, that's a rock and roll organ player. Moe, that was before.
2: Yeah.
1: I was on tour with all the guys. I was on the jazz circuit when I took Ramsey Lewis' place.
0: Really?
1: I was 15, yeah. I met McCoy Tyner, Grant Green, we all used to play the same club in Detroit. With Charlie Rose, Lottie Lister Smith, all these ladies,
0: those are all the heavyweights.
1: That's the real one.
0: Yeah.
1: Sally Turner, Tina Sherwood. Philadelphia is a mecca like Chicago.
0: Yes, it is.
1: You have to leave here.
0: Hang in there, Jay, with me. Okay.
1: And they're not treated like this. You have to go somewhere else, your home. All the great musicians came out of here. If they don't get their due, they have to leave and they go around the world. Everybody loves them. They don't treat the musicians like they're homegrown. They love all around the world. I played at John Coltrane's house at the museum when I first came down here, at the museum like that, with Miss Mary.
0: Yep, Cousin Mary. That's right, Cousin Mary.
1: You got a lot of them guys came out of here.
0: We know Philadelphia was, that mecca for jazz,
1: I played at the Aqua Lounge. Y'all used to have the Aqua Lounge.
0: Mm-hmm.
1: That was part of the circuit. The Aqua Lounge, right there on 52nd above the, that was stayed right behind the bar.
0: And Mr. Silks, all of them used to have a little bit of music. Everybody was popping back then,
1: Bars on 15th, Columbia Wall. Mm-hmm. We would play 110 days, and we would go across and groove home to the next day. That's part of the circuit.
0: Yeah. Let me just remind people who may just be tuning in and wondering, what's going on? Why are they doing all this talking? I thought I'd be hearing some good jazz music on a Friday night. Well, you have been listening to good jazz music on a Friday night for 21 years, but tonight is our 21st anniversary, and we wanted to celebrate that. And we have folks who are calling in just to say hello and wish us a happy anniversary. And I want to add to this conversation the hardest woman in show business, as Jay liked to say, around the city and everywhere, the one and only, the great Miss Lisa Chabu. Lisa.
3: Hey.
2: Hey, Lisa.
1: How you doing, Lisa?
3: How are you?
2: I'm all right. We're doing all right.
0: Yeah, we got Lamb on the phone line with us too, Lamb Chop, and all the stars are out.
3: I'm showing love for you guys. I got much love for you, Aquila and Jonathan. Happy anniversary.
0: Thank you so much. And we love you back.
2: Thank you, Lisa.
0: Yeah.
3: You're welcome. Oh, this is a blessing, this phone call. You guys are a blessing for Philadelphia.
1: Yes, it is.
3: And the Tri-State.
2: And people may think that I've just used that title just in vain, but no, I've been serious when I say that about you. Because remember, I had to sit down and ask you, I said, hey, what kind of schedule do you have? What you do? You told me some days you rest up, and then I think you start with on Thursday.
0: Jay, are you talking to Lisa on this? Or?
2: Yeah.
0: Lisa?
3: Oh. I'm sorry. I thought he was talking to you. I'm sorry. Yeah, I've been rocking mostly on Thursdays. Through Sundays, I'm on the storefronts a lot, and I've got all kinds of wonderful musicians that I get to hire and break bread with,
0: Uh-huh. One thing I will, add to that is the fact that when you say you're bringing Philly's finest cats with you, you do.
2: Yeah.
0: You bring the top-notch musicians from everywhere. And that's another reason why it's always, good for me when I can reach out to you and ask you, can you, you know, do one of the gigs that are open, that I always trust you with whoever you're bringing. I don't need to break it all down, because whoever you bring, I already know that they are one of Philly's finest. So, you know.
1: That's great.
3: Oh, I thank you so much. I love the Philly flavor. I'm glad to be part of the jazz community, you know.
0: Mm-hmm.
3: I came a long way through my mentors, Odean and Boosie Barnes, all those cats, Wayne Morgan and Sam Reed, you know, they were my mentors. Frank Bay, rest in peace. So I'm kind of glad I can keep, pass the torch and keep it going for Philadelphia, you know. Got a strong backbone, Philadelphia does.
1: Yep,
3: and the Aquila, I'm telling you, you keep it going. Philadelphia is blessed to have you. WRTI, all of those places. You definitely planted the root for a lot of generations to come.
0: Well, thank you, Lisa, but my job was made easy because of a gentleman by the name of Oscar Young, who took me by the hand and took me all around town and introduced me to all the jazz cats and the great ones out there and the ones who were coming up. And I just learned by just being there and being in the moment and the presence and taking it all in. And I still do that, believe it or not, even to this day. Even though there's a show that I might be involved with, I still like to sit back and just take it all in. Because I'm still learning every day and every chance we get when we can bring folks together. But I do appreciate that you took your time and gave us a call and say happy anniversary to JB and me. We do appreciate that. I really do.
3: Oh, anytime. You're welcome.
0: Yeah, so.
1: Yeah. Happy birthday.
3: Anytime.
0: He said happy birthday, but I don't know. I know I had someone else on the line. I'm not sure he can get in. My brother?
1: I really messed up, y'all. Congratulations.
0: Lamb, I'm going to reach back out to you, too. Don't worry. We're going to do something special together. I got something in mind. I'm going to try to see if I can grab you for Saturday to stop by. We'll see. We'll talk. Even if I have to make arrangements to pick you up myself.
1: Have a great time.
0: All right,
1: JB, have a great night, man.
4: All right, Lamb.
0: Thank you. Love you more. Thank you.
1: Yeah.
0: 13 minutes past 11 o'clock hour as we continue to be in celebration mood with people like Lamb Chop, and we got Lisa Chevu, and Leo Gatson just jumped off the phone line. And I do know my brother is on here somewhere, and I'm not sure can you hear me, brother?
5: I sure can.
0: All right, my brother, how are you?
5: I'm doing fine, sir. How are you?
0: I'm doing well. Doing good. Feeling good.
5: I'm not going down there. On here long. Hey, JB, just want to say to both of y'all, happiest of anniversary. 21 years is a long time. I love you. Thank you for y'all's support. Hey, and 20 more years to come.
0: Yeah.
5: I wanted to be short. Love you both. Happy anniversary.
0: Thank you, brother. We'll talk real soon. Appreciate that.
5: All right, y'all. Take care.
0: Talk to you real soon.
5: Okay.
0: All right.
3: Okay. I really wish you guys the best. You are the best for Philadelphia.
0: Well, thank you.
3: We are all honored to have you, Aquila, you and Jonathan, holding it down.
0: Well, like I say, you guys make us who we are. You know, without that music, without that sound, without being able to talk to musicians and the divas and everybody up close and personal, it would be a little bit more difficult. So for me personally, you guys make it easy for myself, just being able to reach out and be able to talk to you guys whenever I can.
3: Oh, thank you. We so appreciate you and Jonathan.
0: Thank you.
3: Keep on keeping on.
0: All right, Queen. And we'll be talking real soon. We know you got something coming up with us in August, birthday celebration. We'll get into that a little bit more down the line. But we kind of took care of that date today, and we got a lot more to look forward to. So,
3: thank you. All have a blessed evening.
0: Thank you, love.
3: Again, happy anniversary.
0: Thank you so much. Appreciate you. Mm-hmm. Yeah, 15 minutes past 11 o'clock hour, and I know the phone line continues to ring, so what I'm going to try to do is just stay on it without having to jump off of it and say good evening. And who are we speaking to right about now on the phone line?
6: Marcy Francis from Better Days saying happy anniversary.
0: Oh, my goodness. Marcy Francis from Better Days? Oh, my goodness. You know, one of my biggest dreams and desire was to be able to bring Better Days back together again. And even though that did not come to fruition, it's always good to hear you, Queen, and see you out and about. Thank you so much for taking time to wish us a happy 21st anniversary. This is a better day now.
6: Yes, I love you very much. Lots of success. And I will come in one of these days and come and thump some bass because I have been playing bass.
0: Yeah, well, listen, we might can figure something out for Saturday coming up. Since this is the big celebration that's going to take place on Saturday, we're going to have so many folks in the house. You know T.C. the Third. He's going to be a special guest vocalist and some other folks all over the place. Webb Thomas, his trio, mm-hmm. and stuff like that. I'll get a chance. I'll try to speak to you in a day or two and see if we can't figure something out. But I love you. Appreciate you. Thank you. Take care. Be well. Yep. Real nice. Marcy Francis. Remember the all-female band back in the day, Jay, called Better Days? They were bad, too.
2: Yeah.
0: Yeah, I would love to have brought them back into motion.
6: Yeah, going on 83, and I'm still
0: funking
6: and thumping.
0: 83? Get out of here!
6: 83! I'm 82 going on
0: 83. Oh, my goodness.
2: Are y'all still together?
6: No, just...
0: No, not too much, Jane, that. I know that part.
6: Jane and I are still together. We do drumming circles.
0: Okay. Yeah.
6: And, actually, we're doing it with the Black Dance Company with Sydney School of Dance. We've been playing at the Free Library. I'm playing Shaker Day, and she's playing djembe. Yeah, so I thank you. I won't hold you up anymore, but we'll get together.
0: For sure, Queen. I'm sorry about that. You know, I'm like a one woman's band and everything else down here. I'm operating the boards. I'm talking to you guys, trying to make sure there's some music in the background. But so far, so good. But we're starting to wrap it up and wind it down because, you know, I'm off at midnight. And Jay, I know he was going to hang with me until... you know, at least 11 o'clock, but we extended it a little bit more. This is a different program for tonight. So even though I enjoy coming down and playing the music, tonight wasn't necessarily going to be that kind of a program. But still, we thank folks for calling in, and for whatever we're playing, we hope that they enjoy it, you know. Yeah, at 18 minutes past 11 o'clock hour. So with that, and I'll kind of keep trying to look over and see what the score is with this game, but darn if the Spurs didn't come back, and I'm not really sure what's happening. Ooh, somebody just scored, and it's tight, Jay. I don't know which way it's going to go, but it's going to be all right. So listen, Jay, you know, you're back in a couple of weeks. You can pick this back up. Maybe I'll call in on your show. Once you come back in the third Friday of the month, I know for next week we got to really get ready for the big event over at Barber's Hall. But hopefully I'll be talking to T.C. the Third next Friday along with Webb Thomas. And, you know, just get people pumped and ready and excited to ask them to come on through and celebrate with us. We don't put a cover charge on the door, but we do ask people to come early to get themselves in there, get situated, get your seats and, you know, get comfortable and, you know, have a good time with us. It's in that same vein of the matinee jams that used to be around the city all the time. And we're just fortunate and blessed that we can still do it over at the legendary Barber's Hall, y'all. And mentioning Barber's Hall, I want you to know that on August the 1st, the city will be changing the name to Jake and Sarah Adams Way, right there at Broad and Oxford. It's going to be a big ado. You'll learn more about it on August the 1st. You're going to block the block off, and we're going to have a stage out there, and I believe it's Councilman Jeffrey Young, who will be doing the presentation of the street name change, or the naming of the street to Adams Way. And lots being planned behind the scenes. So, folks, you got to stay with us on Friday nights. We got so much more stuff to put out there. I know personally for myself it's a very busy time of the season, but I love it. And that's why we're still doing what we're doing. And we're just thankful that we can still do it.
2: Yeah, I just got a message on my other phone. That was Sherry Pennington, I think, we're trying to get to.
0: Okay, as long as you hang in there with me, I think I can maybe just pull her right on up and see if she's there with us. Is that you, Sherry?
4: It's Joey Dixon. Hey, Joey.
0: Yep. How you doing?
4: I'm doing well.
0: Okay.
4: Of course, tied up 104 to 104.
0: Yeah, we know that part of it. Yeah, but appreciate the call in to wish us well. As always, jazz to you.
4: Jazz to you. I heard Lisa and that woke me up.
0: Really? Okay. Well, you always been there for us, so thank you so much once again.
4: Yeah. All right, I'll talk with you again.
0: Soon.
4: All right, Jazz. Jazz to you both.
0: Thank you, love.
4: All right, Joey.
0: Appreciate you.
4: All right.
0: All right. All right, Jay, on this next break, I'm going to let you go, too, because I'm going to have to break in about another minute or so, which would take me to about 22 minutes past the 11 o'clock hour. And then I'm just going to go ahead and begin to put the finishing touches. With all this music I had spread out, I probably can get to maybe 2-3 things. And then next week, I'll try to make it up to them as we really get into celebrating June as Black Music Month. Okay, with that, JB, we look forward to you returning in about a couple of more weeks.
2: Yep.
0: And yep. Know that you'll come in here prepared, as always, to do your thing. Happy medium. And should be a great show, you know. I look forward to next Friday also, in hopes that we get a chance to talk to Mr. T.C. III, who I have not seen in years. But, of course, that's the son of the great, great, great,
2: great.
0: Dr. Trudy Pitts and Mr. C., you know.
2: Mr. C.
0: Yeah, so it should be a good conversation for next week, hopefully. Fingers crossed. All right, Jay, listen, I'll let you know when I get to the home sweet home. And, you know, we'll talk and, you know, we'll play catch up tomorrow at some point. Okay?
2: All right.
0: All right. Sounds good. Thank you, Jay, for spending time.
2: I'm gonna text Sherry the phone number.
0: Yeah, please do. Tell her to, but tell her to call down to the station, too. I'll pick her back up if she calls in, okay? All right. Thank you, love. Talk to you tomorrow and have a good night. Okay?
2: All right. You too.
0: We'll talk. And, Jay, I couldn't have done this without you. Happy anniversary, my brother. Thank you.
2: Thank you, baby. Happy anniversary to you.
0: Thank you. Stay well. All right, family, I think that does it for me with some of the call-ins. And let me take care, once again, taking care of the business on the board. And then we'll get back. Maybe I can play a couple of tunes, and then I'm going to wrap it up. And I'll make it up to you next week. It's getting so hot.
7: It's getting so hot. Between 1990 and 2005, Philadelphia was a mecca for music and culture. This is the story told by the people who lived it. This is Beats, Flows, and Neo Soul. So what was it that truly made the Philadelphia music scene unforgettable? I believe that there are five pillars to its greatness. Pillar one, the city of Philadelphia. Pillar two, the venues and promoters. Pillar three, the artists and producers. Pillar four, radio and club DJs. And pillar five, the audience. If any of these pillars lose their strength, the whole scene crumbles. Philly had an intricate circuit which discovered, developed, and displayed talent at home before sharing the final product with the world. But what was it that made Philly so creatively special?
8: My name is Stephanie Renee. I am the CEO, founder, and vibe mistress of Soul Sanctuary, and have definitely lived my life on stage as a spoken word artist and vocalist. Here in Philly, you don't get to have an off night. When people have heard you, have seen you, have designated you as somebody who's got a gift, they expect you to come right and correct every time you step on a stage. And if you don't, they will let you know. So this city is a show and prove city, and it makes the artist better. It makes people really triple down on who they want to be in the space and to tighten up how they want to present that art to the rest of the world.
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0: 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Still taking some phone calls here at 900 AM and 96.1 FM as JB and I are in celebration of 21 years on the airwaves of Worry Radio. I like to phrase it 21 years now in the chair as I say good evening to another legendary voice, broadcaster, producer, and all of that wrapped into one from the station of WKDU, the one and only, the Queen, Sherry Pennington. How you doing, Sherry?
1: Queen Aquila, legendary.
0: You and Jonathan. We all are. We've all been in this game together for a long period of time. We really have. And you're doing some magnificent stuff. I see you. I see you, sis. I see you all over the place doing good stuff.
1: Thank you, my queen. You know, Aquila and Jonathan.
0: Well, Jay is off now. Jay had hung with me, and, you know, he was trying to keep an eye on the game. I flipped it off. But he's listening, so go ahead and you know.
1: It goes out to both of y'all because you know I love you.
0: Well, we love you back.
1: I had y'all on at one of your other celebrations. I love the bond that you have, the music that you play.
0: And well, thank you.
1: You never met a mic that you didn't like.
0: That's true. That is my patented phrase. I've never met a mic I don't like. But I have to be true to that.
1: I love you, Aquila. I love both of y'all. And
0: thank you so much. I appreciate
1: all the
0: that.
1: Many times that you opened up your platform to share.
0: Well, you know,
1: me and other folks.
0: Well, it's no fun if you got to keep it to yourself. I like sharing, so because sharing is caring. You know, and we need
1: Amen.
0: That. We need that. But thank you so much, and again, and congratulations to you and your longevity, because like I said, I see you doing some wonderful things. And the fact that you're teaming up with Leo Gadsden, you're definitely on the right track.
1: There you go. Yeah. Okay, I appreciate it. I'm glad I got through.
0: Yeah.
1: I had a struggle, but...
0: Yeah, well, listen, the struggle is real, but I thank you. Appreciate it, you know.
1: Continued success.
0: Thank you.
1: And we'll definitely hook up again.
0: Yeah.
1: God bless y'all.
0: Thank you.
1: Peace and blessings.
0: Thank you. Right back at you. Appreciate you.
1: Thank you.
0: Take care. Be well. Yeah, it sounds of Miss Sherry Pennington from WKDU family. Hope that you've been able to, you know, follow Sherry, too, throughout her career as Jay and I continue to do what we do, you know, playing some good music for you every chance we get. In the meantime, this is for my good brother, JB. We still got some stuff to do. You and me, the best is still yet to come.

0: Yeah, that wonderful collaboration between Grover Washington Jr. and, of course, Philadelphia's queen, Miss Patti LaBelle. I believe that she's getting ready to receive a special honor as well-deserved, of course. And chose to play that one for my good brother, JB, because the best is still yet to come. We still got some unfinished business, and we hope to be able to continue it right here at 96.1 FM and 900 AM, WURD in Philadelphia. And we're just about ready to put the finishing touches. So I'm going to take these last few messages, and then I'm going to come back and wrap it up, and you know the rest.
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Well, you know, when I drop that one, it means it's time to get started and head on up Broad Street. I'm glad I was able to play most of that tune in its entirety. Cannonball Adderley, Train and Miles doing Autumn Leaves. That was special to play tonight because I remember in conversation mood that I had with the late great Dr. Walter P. Lomax Jr. And speaking about jazz, he acknowledged that that was definitely one of his favorite, if not the favorite, jazz tune of his. So I cannot not play something that was a favorite for Dr. Walter Lomax, because without Dr. Lomax, there would be no Freedom Sounds of Jazz, or Wake Up with Solomon, or The Noon Break with Tiffany Bacon, Evening Words with Dr. James Peterson, The Murray Report on Saturdays, and, you know, Dr. Paul, of course, The Angriest Man, Michael Kors. It would be none of that without the generosity of Dr. Walter P. Lomax Jr. And JB and I, we say thank you, because we are sitting in this chair, 21 years in this chair, because of the gift that you gave to the community called Word Radio. I am Aquila. You know, it's always my pleasure whenever we do get together. Until the next time, family, be well. It's going to be a hot weekend, so try to stay cool and be nobody's fool. Drink plenty of H2O. And, of course, tomorrow morning when you wake up, the first thing you do what? You thank God that you did. And then you make sure you keep your dial locked and tell somebody to tell somebody about 900 AM and 96.1 FM. WURD Word Radio in Philadelphia, heard all around the world. This great station, important to the nation. All right, God willing, as Dr. Peterson would say, and my mother would say as we were coming through, God willing, we hope to join you again next Friday, okay? And next Friday, I will get more into the music because it is Black Music Month. And I got some stuff that I want to play for y'all. Thank you so much for everyone who called in, Lisa and Lamb and, of course,

It's JB being the guest that he was, Leo Gatson, Sherry Pennington, Marcy Francis. If I missed anybody, that's on me, not on you. But much love to everyone who continues to support what JB and I do. We don't take it for granted. We do cherish it. So until next time, peace and love. Peace and love. 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
1: 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It's about Will Harris, a small goat who believes in himself and proves you don't have to be the biggest to be a champion.
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3: June is LGBTQIA Pride Month. Pride Month began as a way to honor the 1969 uprising in Manhattan. On June 28, 1969, the NYPD raided the Stonewall Inn, a gay bar in Greenwich Village. The officers forced the patrons out of the establishment and onto the street. 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This Pride Month vignette was brought to you by
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0: Sunrisers.
1: Good morning. A good morning and happy Friday, Soulful Sunrisers. Happy Friday. Yes, the calm before the storm. Good morning. Welcome to Soulful Sunrise. It is Friday. Fun Friday. The weekend is here. Give me some weekend music, please. Some weekend noise effects. Weekend noise effects. Weekend noise effects. All right. We're not going to get them. Well, it is Friday, as mentioned, January 23rd, 2026. Our theme today... Okay, we're going to take it, Fahim. Our theme today is celebrating National Compliment Day. Tomorrow actually is the date, January 24th, of National Compliment Day, but it's a day of positivity. Who does not need more positivity? Please tell me you do not. Positivity, self-esteem, and just speaking truth to life, National Compliment Day. So we have with us our guest expert, LaTanya McCurry, licensed professional counselor and therapist, with us this morning on Soulful Sunrise. Yes, I am Karen Taylor Bass, your host. Fahim is my producer. And this morning, with it being Fun Friday, National Compliment Day, let's just kick off the show with our first compliments. All throughout the show, it's all about compliments. You could call in 215-634-8065 or put it in the chat, your compliment to yourself, to someone else. So this morning, my first compliment goes to my producer, Fahim. Fahim, firstly, good morning.
2: Hey, happy Friday.
1: Happy Friday. Good morning. So my compliment to you, I have all these compliment cards for National Compliment Day, and I'm going to look at the first one that I'm going to give to you this morning. Okay. It says, you're always so put together. That is my compliment to you. You're always so put together. And the premise of Compliment Day is you pass it on. You give a compliment to someone else. So what's your compliment to me this morning? Make it nice.
2: You always wake me up in the morning. That's get me started for the day.
1: See? Compliments make you smile. That is what it is. Thank you. Yes, so we are talking about National Compliment Day, and it says officially on January 24th, nothing brightens up an ordinary day like a surprise compliment. No matter who you are, a kind word always feels good to receive, and that is your wellness. This National Compliment Day, do your best to spread joy to the people around you, even those who you don't know but seem to need a compliment. We know it's cheesy, but you're totally about to make someone's day. Oh my gosh, don't you feel that right there? Like, wow, passing on a compliment, making a difference. Yes, Fahim says, you got to let me know ahead of time to queue up this stuff. I know. All right. Well, let me tell you now, the cue that I want, nothing but happy music. You make me smile. Young, gifted, and black. All those things this morning are what I'm thinking in my head for National Compliment Day. Anything that you think bolster up some emotion. Let's think about one of the things for some great positivity, some applause track is... the Academy Award nominations were announced yesterday. And let me just give my girl, Danielle Brooks, the shout out. Looking fly and fabulous, reading those nominations as the queen she is. Sinners, 16 nominations, record-breaking, 16. Now, that doesn't mean they're going to take home 16. You know how this world is. But yes. Shout out to Ryan Coogler, his wife, the whole entire team, Michael B. Jordan, Ruthie Carter, Delroy Lindo, one of my favorites, got nominated for Best Supporting Actor. Oh my God, you talk about a thespian, somebody that's been in the game. Wow. I did my internship with Spike Lee, and I remember Mr. Delroy Lindo, a class act. So, we salute everyone. The songs involve Raphael Sadiq. There's so many people. And there's so, this year, diversity. Diversity was on display. Really cool way to just see, no matter who you are, well, not matter who you are, but being a black person, you feel such a pride seeing those nominations. And also not just the nominations, they can't say that Sinners didn't make movie at the box office, because it did. Check that out. They can't say that it wasn't original. It was. So there's so many things to celebrate and say, we, no matter what, our ancestors are proud, but not only that, we always defy the odds. And use that for your National Compliment Day with whatever, what is going on in the world. We see what happened yesterday at the president's house. There's so many things, removing pictures, you know, anything regarding slavery. We're seeing it play out live and direct. And we've got to find different things to revel in, but also come together to have a plan. It's all about having a plan. You know, a compliment with a plan is amazing. So what do you think, Fahim, about Sinners getting all those unprecedented nominations?
2: I think it's great.
1: Right?
2: I just want to see how many trophies they come back with. The nominations are great. You know, we always get the nominations. I want to see we get that big prize.
1: So you have any predictions? It's March 15th is the day of the Academy Award. That is the day I'm going to see New Edition. So that day, I want everyone to just be live streaming. Let me know what's going on, because I got to see Ronnie, Ricky, Bobby, Mike, Johnny. Who am I leaving out? How about leaving somebody out? And also with Boyz II Men performing and Toni Braxton. So I will be at that concert with my home splices. But it is March 15th is the date. I predict that we will get take home 4 to 5. That's my prediction. What's yours?
2: I can see that. 5. I'll go 5 to 6. I'll raise it up.
1: 5 to 6. And but for me to make it really, really make sense, I want to see major categories, not just like best lighting. Not that that's not major, because that is important, but I'm talking like best supporting actor or actress, best actor, best original screenplay, costume design, major, you know what I mean? Best picture. Let's talk about that.
2: Yeah, that's true. I definitely agree. Best picture should be one.
1: Yeah.
2: Screenplay should be one. Michael B. Jordan has to win.
1: Because he played, and I didn't realize
2: it until I saw somebody else interviewing about it. He played basically 3 characters. So he played the twins, but then he played one of the twins as a vampire. So
1: he
2: that's
1: sure
2: like
1: did.
2: Three different characters.
1: He sure did. And I agree with you. Like, I understand, I respect the craft and the art, but, you know, give props where they are supposed to be given. This man, he played the darndest out of that role, like you said. And so, yeah, I would love to see all 16, but in reality, 5 to 6 for major categories is a win-win. Don't just give us the okey-doke. It's like best song. Like, that's important, but people acted in this movie, you know, the screenplay. I mean, there's so many different things. So, yeah, I'm with you 100%. Will you be watching? Are you one of those who have Oscar parties?
2: No, I don't do the parties, but
1: I do try to watch.
2: I like the live performances.
1: Okay. So you won't be. Something else I want to ask you. So Soulful Sunrisers, next week we will have Jordan with us, because Fahim will be on vacation. We are praying that the storm is detoured, makes a detour, right? Until Sunday night. We don't know if that's possible, but you have your contingency plan, correct?
2: Yeah, we're looking at some other options. Right now we're just going to try to hold on to faith and hope that our original option just works out. We're supposed to leave early Sunday, so
1: okay.
2: Hopefully it does. The storm doesn't necessarily have to detour, but if it doesn't get, you know, bad until a little later in the day, you know that we should be able to get out of here.
1: Well, for me, once again, National Conflict, the detour is I had to go to my girl's 59th birthday party, so I need to get back to South Jersey. So, you know, I would love for it to detour. Sunday night, as opposed to Sunday morning, Monday morning. I mean, I don't want to mess up the work week or anything like that, but I do want to celebrate my friend Michelle's 59th birthday. You only get one birthday, one birthday. And especially as we get older, it seems like you can't wait for the milestones anymore. You have to live it while you can. So that is the thing that I'm all about. But yes, I am praying for you and Amber Travel Mercies. I'm praying that you guys get there safely, but also are able to, you know, leave on time, seamless travel, so you can have that amazing experience. And yeah, have fun for all of us. Have fun for all of us. So back on message with our theme being tomorrow National Compliment Day. You know, I always want you to remember, and I say to myself always, that words have power. Words have life. How you speak to others, it also reflects who you are in your life, in your space, and where you are. So words have the ability to uplift. Words have the ability to heal. You know, words have the ability to strengthen your relationships and your self-esteem. So today's show is really about taking a moment, taking a breath, and just saying to someone, thank you. That's a compliment. And it's two words, thank you. So think about how you can have encouragement flow through your life today, and not just today, every day. So that leads me right into our affirmation, Soulful Sunrisers. As you sit nice and tall this morning, allowing the chest to rise, navel to spine, shoulders to fall, relax the tongue, the face, the eyes. Maybe give me a lion's breath, placing your tongue in the back of your mouth, inhaling. Exhaling, place it out. So the words can roll off your tongue. One more time. And just relax. Relax. You could close your eyes if it's available to you. And your affirmation on this fun Friday, January 23rd, 2026, is simply, I speak life into myself and others. My words carry intention, kindness, and truth. I honor who I am becoming, and who I know I should be. Today, I choose encouragement freely and fearlessly. Words have power. Let that just wash over you. Let that just feel and pinch you and just caress and cuddle you like a soft, warm blanket. A compliment. My Soulful Sunrise family, you are beautiful. And Soulful Sunrisers, I thank you for rocking with us day in and day out, Monday through Friday, 6 to 7 a.m. I know. Trust me, it is not easy to get up. I say that to myself every day. What are you doing getting up so early? Every morning, still. February 17th, 1 year, still saying that. It is not easy to get up at 5 a.m. for me. So I know you are also making a sacrifice. So I thank you. Thank you. Thank you. Thank you. And for your guided meditation, I just want you to bring your shoulders to your ears, roll it back here, allowing your chest to be lifted, your navel to be engaged. Exhale, release whatever you've been holding. Inhale, bring the arms up, lengthen your legs here. When I count to three, drop the arms and the legs. One, two, three. Ha. Do it again. Inhale, bring it up. One, two, three. Ha. And just relax for the meditation here. Maybe have a soft smile on your face so everything becomes easier. Take a nice slow breath in. Inhale through the nose. And release through the lips. Imagine a moment when someone spoke words over you and stayed and said words that made you feel seen, capable, and worthy. You always so put together. You make me smile. Your kindness shows everything is possible. Just words. You light up a room. Just words. Imagine a moment. Imagine that moment and allow that to settle in your chest, to permeate through your heart and how you felt in that moment. Or when you provided that those words of inspiration and those compliments. Now imagine you offering that same energy to yourself this very moment, January 23rd, 2026. The same energy you give to others, give to you. With each inhale right now, think of a compliment you can give to yourself. and exhale. Inhale now, give yourself encouragement. And exhale. Inhale now, words of praise over you. And exhale any doubt, any comparison, and any self-criticism, because that's not what today and tomorrow, the official day, is about. Say to yourself, I am enough. I am growing. I am worthy of kindness. Just inhale, bring your arms up. Lift the armpits, the chest. Proclaim that today is the day that you walk into you and simply look at yourself in the mirror and say, thank you. Exhale, release your arms now. Ha, thank you. Thank you. I don't know. I love compliment day. I didn't even know there was such a thing until a friend of mine gave me for part of my Kwanzaa gift was a days to celebrate, random days you don't know about. And it was this National Compliment Day for January. And I was like, whoa, whoa, whoa. I love this. Let's just clasp our hands here. Rub it first, clasp it, and push out. Now inhale, bring it up to lift open your heart here. Lift it behind the chest if you're able to place your hands. Feel how your chest rises. Exhale, push away what you no longer need and drop the arms. And just circle the head here, the head, the neck here, side to side, warming up the body. You can stand, push my chair in for some beautiful side stretches as Fahim gets our music together. Since he says I never give him a cue, I'm giving it to you, brother. Cue up the... Michael Jackson, Remember the Time. I can see the video with Chris Tucker, Iman, all the people. Yes, Friday. Come on, y'all. Just dance wherever you are, side to side. If you can't dance, tap those feet. It's Fun Friday. Arms out. Give yourself a compliment. Oh, I love the way you dance. I'm still doing the same 2 steps from when I was 6 years old. I don't deviate too much. It's 1, 2, 3. 1, 2, 3. Let's get that plank in. We're ready for him for our first plank in the morning. Tap. Relax your body. Have a compliment for showing up this morning. No matter what's happening, you showed up. Compliment to our guest today, LaTanya McCurry. She showed up for us. Thank you. Thank you. Compliment to her publicist, Ruth Spencer. She showed up. Thank you. Move your body side to side if you're able to. If you're moving, or moving, taking every part of your body. Your legs, your hands, your mind, your eyes, your mouth, that tongue that has the power to cut, slice, and dice. Your lips, one smile.
2: 5, 4, 3, 2, 1.
1: Okay, come to your knees, stretch out your body. Hands in front, elbows to the ground, tops of your feet. Humbling and grounding yourself this morning. Soulful sunrisers, it is Friday. Oh, I love me some Friday. I love me some Friday, even though I got to go to my other job after that. I love me some Friday. It just means, whew, possibilities, possibilities. You love yourself some Friday, Fahim?
2: Always.
1: If you could give Friday a compliment, what would you say to Friday?
2: I don't know, because Friday also be taking my money from Fridays because I'm doing stuff.
1: But if you could give it a compliment, you love it. What would you say? What would you say to Friday?
2: It hypes me up for the weekend.
1: It hypes you up for the weekend. Yes, yes. If I could give Friday a compliment, I will say thank you for bringing me this far so I can restore and rest for the next 2 days. Yes, I love me some Friday. When they said TGIF, when it hits Thursday, I'm like, thank you for Friday Eve. I just get excited. And it's not that I am rushing anything. It's just the fact that, wow, We started out Monday with One Way. And this week, the topics, if I do say so myself, from What's in a Name, Declutter with Janet. Yesterday was, what was yesterday? What did we talk about yesterday? I want to say. What did we talk about yesterday? Do you remember? I think we had a guest on. I'm drawing a blank. Do you remember?
2: Yeah, you had what a guest was yesterday.
1: Right. Who was our guest, though? I can't remember. We'll have to remember
2: was
1: that one.
2: Valerie?
1: Yes, Valerie Dugan's Chambers. Go ahead, Fahim. Valerie, we talk menopause pivot. Yep. And then today we have LaTanya McCurry, licensed professional counselor and therapist. Yes. Yesterday was Valerie Dugan's Chambers, who were doing the menopause pivot on January 29th at 7 p.m. with virtual get your weights. You don't even have to have weights using your own body. But yes, we are doing that. And now it's time to go to a break. 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And if you want to call in, 215-634-8065 to give someone you know a compliment. Consider the compliment now the modern day shout out. Shout it out. We'll be right back after these messages. Don't go anywhere.
0: 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The Jefferson Rams athletes play with heart, pride, and purpose on the court, on the field, and in the classroom. The Jefferson Rams work to redefine possible.
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1: Welcome back, welcome back, welcome back, Soulful Sunrisers. Happy Friday, January 23rd, 2026. The sun has not yet risen, so we got to keep on with it. This morning, we are celebrating National Compliment Day, which is actually January 24th, but we are here today, so we are bringing it today. And joining me this morning is a frequent guest, expert to Soulful Sunrise, LaTanya McCurry, a licensed professional counselor and the founder of L. McCurry Counseling Services. LaTanya's work centers on emotional wellness, self-worth, helping people untangle negative thought patterns, maybe, so they can live a healthier, more fulfilled life. She brings a grounded, compassionate approach to mental health and wellness. And today she's helping us explore why positivity, affirmations, and compliments are not extra things, but essential tools for your emotional resilience. Welcome again to Soulful Sunrise, LaTanya McCurry. How are you on this Friday?
13: I am doing well, Karen. Thank you so much for having me. And oh, what a wonderful introduction. I felt good. That felt like a compliment. Thank you.
1: Queen. And let me say, I like that sweater you're wearing.
13: Thank you.
1: We are giving compliments all day, lady.
13: Listen, and that necklace you wear, you have styled it well. I love it.
1: Thank you.
13: Yes.
1: But don't you feel so much better when you give a compliment and receive a compliment?
13: I think people underestimate the power that comes in a compliment. Like you said, it can make you feel good by recognizing something in someone else.
1: Yeah.
13: And it makes the other person feel good. They feel seen and noticed.
1: Yes. Yes. And so here are some this and that. Random. I don't know if they make sense. I made them up last night, so we'll go with it. Compliments given publicly or privately?
13: Publicly.
1: Publicly. Written affirmations or spoken words?
13: Spoken words.
1: Morning encouragement or end of day encouragement?
13: End of day encouragement.
1: Really? Okay.
13: Yeah.
1: How about saying or phrase, you're doing great, or I see how hard you're trying?
13: You're doing great.
1: That's what I would say. I mean, like, give me a break. But I got this in the mail for the holiday, for Kwanzaa, gift. And it had different things, innocuous days that we don't know about that are celebrated. And I didn't know there was such a thing. So it was this amazing card explaining what the day is. And then it had these little things you pass it on. And so it says, your kindness shows everything you do. You make me smile. You are so put together. You light up the room. And the only rule is you pass it on.
13: Yes.
1: You pass it on. So my first question is, from a mental health perspective, why is it important and why do compliments reinforce positive mindset and mental wellness?
13: So one, you have to be able to have, it allows you to see that there's good somewhere.
1: Yes.
13: So if you're able to wake up in the morning and compliment yourself, say, you know what? I did that. I'm working on it. Like just that kind of, I did the best I could. I'm not there yet, but I'm getting there. Like those things right there for yourself. And it sets off a whole thing for the day. So usually I'll tell people, start the morning with gratitude. It just boosts your energy and allows that compliment to roll off your tongue. So I really loved your morning engagement this morning because I was like, oh, this is so, go here, Karen. You're all aligned.
1: Another compliment. Thank you.
13: You're all aligned. And sometimes I frequently hear people say, kindness is free. Compliment is free. It isn't. It may be easier to do, but it's not free. It takes something in you to notice someone else. It may not cost a lot, but it costs something.
1: You have to pay attention, right? You have to be aware of who is in front of you. And I think sometimes we go about doing stuff perfunctory. As my daughter says, we like to be performative, right?
13: Yes, yes,
1: Let me ask you, why do we struggle, though, from a, as a mental health profession, giving compliments? Why is that a struggle for people just to give someone a compliment? And on the flip side, why when we receive a compliment, we always say, yeah, but I could have done my hair, or it didn't work out the way I liked it. Why is that? We struggle to receive, we struggle to give.
13: So many times we can get so caught up in our own day and what we're doing and how to get there, especially in like more northern cities. We're rushing. Think of when you're in town, Philly, New York, like you're just kind of get from point A to point B, do the things that to be able to give a compliment, you have to slow down. Like an authentic compliment. It can't be, oh, you look nice, and like kind of like your daughter said, performative. You're just so used to doing it and you just say it. To give an intentional compliment, an authentic compliment, you have to slow down and notice things. And so I think that many times that's where we struggle, and being so engaged in next task, do this, check off the list, that we can miss the moments. The reason why I think many times we have trouble accepting them, so that can go a little deeper.
1: Talk about it.
13: Or did you come from an environment where people did that? Did you come from an environment where people did it so that you can accept it and think that it's genuine? Many times it may be, I hear many, they say, oh, I'm just, they feel the need to be humble. So you accepting, you giving me a compliment makes me feel uncomfortable because you putting the spotlight on me. Or it could be, if I just outrightly accept it, I'm not being humble. Like, that's one thing I've heard people, oh, it makes me uncomfortable. You're noticing me. And, oh, I'm not being humble if I accept it. I said, wow, that has to do with humility? To accept a compliment? Wow. But again, it's about the environment.
1: That's deep. You know why? For the longest time, me personally, I had such, people won't believe this, but I had such an issue accepting compliments. Not now, but I grew into it. I literally, I believe I became a publicist because I love creating, but I don't like the spotlight. I don't like the spotlight. I never liked the spotlight. You know, I always felt there was more power behind the scene than in front of the camera. So, but here's the deal. In 2026, if you're not promoting yourself, if you're not doing a video, if you're not, I don't know, whatever you need to do, then nobody cares how talented you are. So I learned that I had to stop, you know, being behind the scenes and come in front of the scene because you don't work. You don't work, LaTanya. I see you on social media because you are a licensed therapist, but if people don't know what you do and where you are, how to find you, well, who are you gonna be counseling?
13: It can be such, well, I'll say this, it has become such a thing with social media's growth. Yes. It has become such a thing that I can work not being on it, but I think that I reach a bigger audience because there's a number of people who aren't quite ready for therapy. And so by being on social media and making my thing, being in the community, they can get to know a therapist and see that it's not maybe the things, negative connotations they had attached to it.
1: Yeah.
13: And they may be more open to it. So that's where the benefit of a lot of this is out there. And to be able to have someone come and say, you know what? You spoke right to me. Like, you don't know me, but you spoke right to me. That right there is, for me, a compliment.
1: Yeah, it is a compliment. You've reached someone, and that's why you do what you do. So let's talk about, since we're at the talking about social media, because even as we talk about National Compliment Day, which is tomorrow, somebody may give a compliment to someone and all of a sudden it takes on a different turn where it becomes negative. And so let's talk about the difference between toxic positivity and healthy, grounded encouragement. Because sometimes you'll get a compliment that's really toxic and it's a left-handed compliment.
13: And so when you're thinking of toxic positivity, that comes from a space where people are denouncing anything or any of the struggle. Mm-hmm. Like, oh, don't pay attention to that. Just focus on being positive and smile. And it's like, but I'm hurting right now. And so toxic positivity diminishes that part of it and says, keep going, keep going. Now, listen, we still have to keep going.
14: Right.
13: But to kind of diminish my experience, diminish me having a hard time, that's where it becomes toxic. And the person just feels like, just show up and act like everything's fine. And I realize even when I come outside of the office and talk in the community, that people see the real part of it. And that's what they want to know. In the social media space, social media allows you to take snapshots of everything working perfectly.
15: Ooh, girl, people need to hear that. Say that again, counselor.
13: Social media will give you snapshots of everything working perfectly. You have the right lighting, you have the photographer, you have your face beat, you have the right, you curated the right outfit. Like, everything is
15: perfect.
13: And no one pays attention that right after the camera's off, the person could be balled up in a corner somewhere breaking down. Mm. Or all that it took behind the scenes, all that it took to get all those things in place to have that 30-second shot.
15: Mm. That right there, that is everything. Continue. I'm sorry.
13: Yes. No. And I think that, so negative, think of toxic positivity takes away everything that happens in the back scene and says, I woke up like this. Like, that's cute. Mm-hmm. But yeah. There was some effort.
15: There's a lot of effort getting up this morning, early in the morning. Let me tell you.
13: Yes.
15: You're so right. And I think that's important. And, you know, as a therapist, let me ask you, how do we teach our children, young adults, you know, that to speak kindly to themselves and others without external validation?
13: And so what I'll say is being able to be in. So one, it can start from the environment they grow up in. To be able to say, oh, you're doing a great job without the buts, mm-hmm. because but negates everything else you just said. It makes it performative. It's
15: a word of the day.
13: That's it. Because it makes it feel like, oh, you did a good job painting your room, but you could have. And it's like, just period.
15: Stop right
13: you
15: there.
13: Did a good job.
15: Yeah.
13: Yeah. You can give feedback another time. Allow the compliment to increase in the room.
15: Let it land.
13: Listen, on the radio, let it breathe, right? Like, just let it breathe. Like, let it just let it hang in there without anything else. And people can, when children are grown up in a space where they are able to have a compliment and learn how to give a compliment, and it's by example, it becomes easier to do. Now, for your young adults, if they didn't grow up in an environment like that, it takes a lot of unlearning. That whole, oh, you need to be humble, or the spotlight is bad. Because growing up, you hear, oh, if you're in the spotlight, you want too much attention on yourself.
15: Or sometimes, you know, not to cut you, but sometimes it's generational or it's cultural, you know. Growing up in a Jamaican household, we were told children are seen, not heard, period. Children are seen, not heard. So you're like, oh, can't say nothing. You know, that's what they knew. That's a cultural thing.
13: Yes. And if you take it back further, think about other spaces that we have been in where do the work behind the scenes and don't be heard.
15: Right.
13: We don't want to know you're here.
15: So
13: you can be the help, but not heard.
15: There's so much to unpack when you talk about compliments. When we get back after the break, I know we have some time, but I want to do the backhanded compliments that others do. You know, I remember in college when a guy said to me, oh, you're pretty for a dark-skinned girl. What does that mean? You know what I'm saying? They're a different kind of barometer and benchmark based upon complexion. Or my favorite is when others say to me, oh, I love your hair. How did you do that? It looks complicated. Can I touch it? Now, how the heck does I love your hair to two other things? Is that a compliment? Don't even say it. Hold the breath. Hold the breath. Hold the breath, LaTanya McCurry, L. McCurry Counseling Services.
13: Yeah.
15: Oh, my goodness. It's so interesting that when you pick a topic, there's so much bandwidth to it. Let's bring Fahim in, a man, into this. Fahim, what about when you, as a man, give a compliment? Are you thinking, are you conscious of what you're saying and what, how it will land? Or as LaTanya says, how it will breathe in the space?
2: Not always. I mean, I just speak pretty truthfully, so just kind of, you know, say how I feel in a moment.
15: So you think that men are less complicated when they give compliments, but with women, there's other things attached to it, variables?
2: I definitely think we're less complicated just because we're simple creatures, but that's why sometimes we get in trouble.
15: Valid, as they say, facts. You are listening to Soulful Sunrise on Fun Friday, January 23rd, 2026. We are talking about compliments, giving compliments, receiving compliments, and how they breathe in a space. Our guest today, our expert, resident expert, is LaTanya McCurry, founder of L. McCurry Counseling Services. We will be right back after the break with your question, if you have, or put it in the chat, 215-634-8065. We're going to talk about backhanded compliments when we get back. Don't go anywhere.
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14: And careful, we incurred an accident south on 95 between Penn's Landing and the Walt Whitman Bridge, for which traffic was briefly impeded. Looks like otherwise we've gotten off to a pretty good start for 95 travel in town. We're on standby for an opening for southbound watercraft at the Burlington-Bristol Bridge. And we're in decent shape for now in Bucks County along rides for Pennsylvania Turnpike from 276 on out to Chester County. Schuylkill Expressway's okay. Lisa Fairfax, Total Traffic.
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21: 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I see you smiling at black men on corners because you know the world owes them 400 years of jubilation. I see you, teeth like reformation, gleaming. No fool's gold, just struggle that decided to not kill itself, yet move on and perhaps become God. Girl, I see you in the corner of the F train, stunting, bad, butter-bone, Bengay, and beneficent. essence, I wish on you like Harriet's Polaris. I wish on you like, let's cause the evolution of the entire human race. 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
15: Welcome back. Welcome back. I see the sun peeking out on this Friday, January 23rd. Woo! 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Before we resume, a couple of shout-outs to folks in the chat. And what about that word of encouragement by Sierra Lee? Did she just not drop it like it's hot? Whoa, thank you for that. Fahim, people in the chat are wishing you and Amber and praying for a safe vacation and safe travel and that they will miss you, but they know you need the rest. Yes. LaTanya, people are saying, girl, you on point. Sir Sanders Bailey said, you are both strong, inspirational women. Yes, oh, yes.
22: Thank you for the compliment.
15: At you. So yes. Let's talk about, you see what compliments do? Like, it just brings in energy.
22: Yes.
15: Energy. So let's talk about backhanded compliments now, right? Because there are compliments and then there are backhanded compliments. So put on the hat, as you do always as a therapist. When someone says to you, you are pretty for a dark-skinned woman, what do you do? Do you just be like, thank you? Or what does that even mean? Are there two standards?
22: So no, there's no standard, because if I'm beautiful, I'm beautiful.
15: Correct.
22: All of that, right? But I don't even take it as a compliment.
15: Right?
22: It is not a compliment. If it comes with that backhanded thing, it's not a compliment.
15: Girl.
22: It's not a compliment. To all the people who think that, oh, I'm just being, so I don't believe in being brutally honest. Mm-hmm. Like, I think, no, you don't, you can be honest and not be brutal.
15: Or just don't say anything.
22: Exactly. Like, you could really just either say the compliment.
15: Period.
22: That's it. Like, don't let anything else come out. Let it hang right there.
15: What about adding
22: the extra, that's a beautiful necklace, but I would have.
15: Or how about when they give you a compliment, but add, that's a really nice dress, but if you add it, did I ask you? My favorite is when others say, I love your hair. How do you do? May I touch? Cringe. I cringe. I don't want people touching my hair unless I invite them. As a sister. How do you, LaTanya McCurry, in your LaTanya McCurry body and your therapist counselor body, how do you navigate that when they're like, is that your, like, what do you say? Because that's not a compliment either. I love it. Is that... Stop.
22: It's not. And so being a woman of color, a woman of color who I wear my hair naturally curly, and there are times I have it blown out as today and it's straight, I hear it all. You had your hair cut?
15: I'm like, well, your hair grew. That's my favorite.
22: A few years ago, I used to say, shrinkage is real.
15: Yeah.
22: And that's all I would say. And if you didn't understand it,
15: It wasn't for you. Yeah.
22: It wasn't for you. So I just, sometimes I'm able to just, is that your hair? Yes.
15: And nothing else. And even when it's really not my hair and I've added, I still,

0: If you had a toolbox of things we can do to be able to receive with positivity and love and light and compassion and give, what would that look like? I know you said it depends on our space, where we come from, our background, but what else can you also pour into us this morning?
1: I would say understand that words have power. Compliment Day really is about words have power. And so there's an exchange that you can have with someone, and you never know how it may lighten the load. But the one thing you can do is, you know what, I can take this piece and give it to someone. So seeing your words as a gift. So framing compliments as, I have a gift to give to someone. And you never know, that word you give may be the thing that catapults them someplace else.
0: Yeah.
1: And so in community with people, what's a gift I can give to someone else?
0: I love that. That's like period. Like, how do you add on to that? Well, January 26th, you know, I want to ask you, though, what is in your toolbox this year for you personally as you navigate and, you know, continue to grow your business and so forth? And first of all, are you taking on additional clients?
1: Yes, we are accepting new clients and we are hiring.
0: Girl, go ahead. Do your thing.
1: So we are hiring in licensed professional counselors, licensed clinical social workers, MFTs. We are hiring. We service adults 18 and over. And a lot of the issues we work with are people who may be experiencing life transitions. Mm-hmm. So moving into the area, getting married, getting divorced, just a number of things, changes at work. Those are people that are our people. Mm-hmm. And so we are hiring as well as accepting new clients.
0: Love it. And how can people, Ms. LaTonya McCurry?
1: You can reach us by giving us a call. That's 267-810-7589. Ashley will be the one that answers and help you.
0: Can you slower, please, because it's early?
1: Sure. 267-810-7589. And you can also reach us on our website, lmccurrycounseling.com, or on any of the social media platforms. Reach out to us and we will give you a call.
0: Love that. Love that. So back to you now for 2026. You know, as we talk about and we conclude the show, National Compliment Day. Well, what has been the best compliment you have received so far this year? That's one. And then the number two is, what are some of the things you're looking to do this year for? I know you're hiring, but what are you looking? So what's been the best compliment you have received this year?
1: I think the best compliment was just the other day when someone said, I like the color of your hair.
0: Love. Okay. Okay. That gave you a smile.
1: Yes. I was like, thank you. Thank you. And for the year, what we're looking to do is continue to have more speaking engagements, to really be in the community. And again, grow the practice by making sure there are people who are looking for services, that we're the person that they're looking. They're the people that we're looking for.
0: Right? It is accessibility, yes, which is so important. We're going to do a plank. And yes, do you plank with us, or you don't have time? You don't plank?
1: Oh, no. I can plank.
0: All right. So Fahim, LaTonya McCurry is going to plank with us. We have any Black woman goddess music. We got this inspirational Friday with the little time we have.
2: Hold on 1 second, I gotta find it.
0: All right, we're going. So in the meantime, guys, why don't we just go side to side? Just move your body. You know, LaTonya, one of the things I love having experts on the show is everyone has a different lens, right?
1: Right.
0: And what you offer today, you just never know. We started out with talking about compliments, but we also provide a space for people to just let go. Let go. Let go. Here we go. Ow, my girl, Tasia. We got this. Ooh. You ready to plank, LaTonya?
1: Yes, let's go.
0: Let's get it, Fahim. We planking.

0: knees gently. 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Tops of your feet on the ground. Slowly rise. Take a nice breath. Allow it to land. Give yourself a compliment this morning. Thank you. Thank you. Thank you. LaTanya McCurry.
1: Yes.
0: McCurry Counseling Service. Thank you for planking. Thank you for accepting the invitation, and thank you for crushing the assignment this morning.
1: Thank you so much, Karen, for inviting me and having me. Thank you. I appreciate it so much.
0: Oh, my God. You are a joy. You have to come back. Yes. You know, we want to, as I sign off, I know I got to go. Fahim, have the best vacation. You and Amber, travel safe. Can't wait to hear the details. Until we meet again, Soulful Sunrisers, you are beautiful. I appreciate you, and I love you. Have a great weekend. Take us out, Fahim.

0: the sunlight.
1: This is Freedom Journeys, celebrating the lives of 250 phenomenal Philadelphians. Here's the story of Michael Cord.
2: My name is Michael Cord. I'm a full-time angry black man, part-time lawyer. My role is just to keep the government honest. So I'm not an attorney because it's such a grand profession. I'm an attorney because it's the most effective way for me to express my anger and try to bring about justice for black people and poor people. I must have been around maybe 8 or 9 years old, and there was a corner store about a block away. And the owners of that store, the Cobb family, they knew this older guy in the neighborhood who was mentally disabled. The guy at the time probably was in his 30s or 40s, and his name was Roger. So we as kids didn't know any better. We teased him. The Cobb family felt sorry for him, so they gave him a quasi job. Well, one day after they had closed and he was doing his job, two white police officers must have gotten a call about a burglary. And they went up to the large window of that corner store at 19th and Cumberland, looked inside, saw Roger moving boxes around, kicked the door in, shot him 3-4 times, killing him instantly. And nobody talked about it. It didn't make the news. It was no big deal. And I'm like, wow, they can come into our neighborhood and kill a defenseless, innocent man, and no police investigation, no media reports. I said, okay, when I get older, I'm going to law school. I'm going to become an attorney to make sure that the Rogers of the world are protected. James Baldwin said at one point, to be black and conscious in America is to be in a constant state of rage. So the more you learn about America, the more you learn about Pennsylvania, the more you learn about Philadelphia, as a black person, the angrier you get. But the anger should be productive and constructive, and that's why I decided to become an attorney as opposed to doing something crazy. Back in 2002, the National Park Service announced that they were going to move the Liberty Bell Center from 5th and Market to 6th and Market. And at the time, I was a guest host for Mary Mason, the great Mary Mason. So I announced that to the black community in Philadelphia. They said, okay, the Liberty Bell moving from 5th and Market to 6th and Market, because 5th and Market was a small...
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here because you know something. What you know you can't explain. But you feel it. You felt it your entire life. That there's something wrong with the world. You don't know what it is.

0: morning. This is Solomon Jones on 900 AM, 96.1 FM, WURD. And I want to welcome you to another edition of Wake Up With Word. Faheem, good morning.
1: Good morning and happy Friday.
0: Happy Friday, man. I know it's especially happy for you.
1: Oh, man.
0: Yeah, I know.
1: Rest and relaxation coming up.
0: Yeah. A little bit of that and never hurt nobody. And it's just at the right time because they talk about a foot of snow. You know, the number keeps changing.
1: I know.
0: You know, so we really ain't going to know what it is until it's here.
1: Right.
0: We're not going to know.
1: I've been seeing people making fun of it. They're like, listen, it's going to be somewhere between an inch and 13 feet.
0: Right.
1: So just prepare for either one of those scenarios, and we should be fine.
0: It's going to be absolutely crazy, man. And, you know, we did go out, Faheem, after you talked about chili.
1: Uh-huh.
0: Levita went out and bought the chili ingredients.
1: There you go.
0: We forgot the kidney beans, man.
1: Oh.
0: We got everything. Yeah, the beans are the main thing. So yeah. Now... today, mm-hmm. when people are going, and today is Friday, people mm-hmm. got paid, so you know the market is going to be crazy.
1: Right.
0: But I'm going to run in there, I'm going to get the can of kidney beans.
1: Okay.
0: And then, or the bag, I'm going to get the bag of kidney beans, the fresh kidney beans,
1: mm-hmm.
0: and go to the self-checkout.
1: Yeah.
0: Because the other lines, man, are insane.
1: Oh yeah, absolutely.
0: They are insane.
1: Yeah. You know, but a nice big pot of chili, that will last you through the weekend.
0: Exactly.
1: Right there. I mean, it's good for the football games.
0: Yep.
1: It's perfect. Now, are you a spicy chili person? Like, you like some spice in your chili? You
0: know? I do like a little spice.
1: Okay.
0: But I'd rather add it, because if you put too much, you can't get it out.
1: Yeah, that's true.
0: You know what I mean? So I'd rather add the spice. But yeah, we do a little spice in the chili. Now what peppers do you use?
1: Oh, so I've experimented with different types.
0: Okay.
1: I've definitely used, what's the one they call it, like a Scotch bonnet.
0: Scotch bonnet? Yeah. Oh, that's the hottest one.
1: Yeah.
0: Okay.
1: But you don't. The key is not to put the seeds in.
0: Right.
1: If you don't want it like super high, if you just want a little bit of heat, so dice it up small.
0: Yeah.
1: Don't put any seeds in there, and it gives it a nice little heat. Especially, and it depends on like how big the pot is.
0: Right,
1: if it's just like one in a big pot,
0: yeah,
1: that'll give it like that perfect level of spice without being like overbearingly
0: hot. Yeah. So right now, I know LaVita told me get a red pepper, so I got a red pepper. Mm-hmm. You know, that's in, and you know, we'll see. But yeah, I love it. Get a little roll with a little butter on it.
1: Mm-hmm.
0: You know what I mean? Eat that, go to sleep.
1: There you go.
0: You know, wake up and it'll be 13 feet of snow.
1: Right.
0: So we'll see. I'm hoping that they're exaggerating. Meanwhile, the Eagles have lost an underlying, though key, piece of their defensive coaching staff and to a major promotion from their biggest rival. Christian Parker, the Eagles' defensive backs coach for the past two seasons, has agreed to become the new defensive coordinator for the Dallas Cowboys. Parker was key in the development of corners Quinyon Mitchell and Cooper DeJean into starting roles. So that is huge, man. Man, y'all have stole our defensive back coach.
1: Got a turncoat on
0: your hand. Wait a minute.
1: Got a turncoat on your hands.
0: So how you feel about the hire?
1: I like it. I mean, he's a black coach, so I always support that.
0: Yep.
1: Especially in Dallas, because it's rare.
0: Mm-hmm.
1: You know, so mm-hmm. I support that for sure. I'm interested to see how it goes. I mean, you're kind of taking, you know, a shot on somebody only because he's a position coach, so he doesn't really have a defense coordinator background.
0: Yeah.
1: So you're not sure how he's going to be, how he does with a full defense.
0: Uh-huh.
1: But he's kind of going into a win-win situation because you're taking over for a defense that was historically bad.
0: Yep.
1: So even
0: nowhere to go but up.
1: Right. I was going to say, even if they're just like below average, it's an improvement.
0: Well, here's the thing. When teams do that, what they're hoping is that this coach can bring in the system of the coordinator that they coached under. They're looking for him to bring in Vic Fangio's system. That's what they're looking for.
1: Right.
0: You know what I mean? So, you know, hopefully Christian Parker took good notes. Because that's what y'all looking for. You want Vic Fangio's system. I mean, the defense, man, was lights out.
1: Yeah.
0: If the team could have maintained possession of the ball for maybe another 10 minutes a game, give the defense a little bit of rest. You know, I think we would have won more games, and I think we would have won in the playoffs. Unfortunately, we were number one in three and outs. The offense hurt the defense in the case of the Philadelphia Eagles. So, congratulations. Y'all have stole one of our coaches in Dallas. So.
1: Yeah, I look forward to that game. It's going to be interesting. It's going to be like, man, it's almost like the defense knows the play.
0: Right. Well, we are looking for a new offensive coordinator. Of course, we don't have one yet, which is weird. It's very, very, very strange, man, that you don't have folks coming in. I mean, maybe they heard about, you know, what happened with Kevin Petullo's house. We didn't mean to throw the eggs at his house. It wasn't, you know what I mean? We ain't going to do that to you.
1: That's true. I mean, that could be a very big point, that not only just the thing with the egging of the house, but just how much blame for the season fell directly on the offensive coordinator.
0: I know. It was so crazy.
1: That's intimidating if that's a job you want to take over. Like, I'm going to come there just going to blame me.
0: You had 11-year-old kids online talking about fire Kevin Petullo. You ain't even got a job. You talking about fire somebody else. I mean, just crazy stuff. Anyway, with a significant storm expected to hit the region on Sunday, SEPTA urging riders to prepare for widespread disruptions across the transit system, including the possibility of service shutdowns. SEPTA spokesman Andrew Bush said riders should brace for a difficult travel day. You're almost certainly going to encounter cancellations, significant delays, and at some point during the day, we're probably going to have to start shutting services down. You know, I hope that people will be able to stay home on Sunday. I know that tomorrow I'm going to be delivering a message at the men's breakfast at the Great Commission Church. So you want to go to church, men, y'all better go on Saturday instead of on Sunday. Join us at the church breakfast. We'll be at 2043 Eastburn Avenue in the morning. So make sure that you are there for that, because Sunday, everything's shutting down.
1: Yeah, it's going to be an ugly day for sure. And that's where it's kind of crazy when you talk about, like, what do they call it? Essential workers.
0: Yeah.
1: You have the people that, you know, regardless, they still need to be at work because they're essential.
0: Yeah.
1: And a lot of people who have essential jobs are people who take public transportation.
0: Yeah.
1: It's always weird. Like, the essential workers are never, like, your executive level, you know, folks that got the cars and all type of stuff. It's always the people that take the bus and take the train. Mm-hmm. They're the essential ones, but the transportation might not be available.
0: Yeah. So, Temple students, watch yourself around 15th and Oxford area. I know well. I lived at 25th and Oxford for years. My family had several properties there. So, you know, watch yourself, man, walking off campus. 1:30 in the morning, not looking around, not, you know, I mean, look, this kind of stuff can happen anywhere. If you're not aware of what's happening around you, it's 1:30 in the morning, you in the hood, you on your phone. What do you think is going to happen?
1: Yeah.
0: You know what I mean?
1: Yeah, you can tell that there's a lot of students that go to Temple that are from places that are a little bit softer than Philadelphia.
0: Right.
1: Because they really be outside with, like, zero awareness.
0: Exactly.
1: Late at night, just skipping down the sidewalk with coffee in your hand you're not in North Philly.
0: Yeah.
1: Like, what are you doing?
0: Pay attention.
1: Yes.
0: Pay attention. You know, now when you're on campus, even if it's night, it's like daytime. There are so many lights on that campus. It's very safe. But, you know, you get off campus, you know, watch yourself. Know where you at.
1: Yeah.
0: Look at your surroundings. Get off your phone. You know what I mean?
1: Right.
0: And pay attention. Now, there were a couple of armed robberies in the area in a 24-hour period. Probably the same people. You know what I mean? They will be caught because, you know, you're just too dumb to stop. You're just going to keep doing it.
1: Yeah.
0: And so, you know, just watch yourself.
1: Yeah, and stop talking to people.
0: Yeah.
1: Like, whenever somebody says, hey, my man, what time is it? You're about to get robbed.
0: Yeah.
1: You know, don't answer that question.
0: Yeah, yeah.
1: You go
0: yeah.
1: like...
0: yeah. Yep. That part. So, crazy stuff, man. Yesterday, the Trump administration removed the slave memorial at 6th and Market, and this must be a galvanizing time for our community. The Trump administration's decision to remove the slave memorial at 6th and Market was not about protecting the reputations of the dead. It was about crushing the spirit of the living. Trump wants us to feel like we don't belong. Like we contribute nothing. Like we are less than human. Because humans have history. They have a past. They have obstacles they've overcome, and they emerge from it stronger than before. Humans have stories that define their past, memories that define their present, dreams that define their future. And while we have to fight to share our history with everyone, we must first fight to know it ourselves. No one can take away who we are and what we've done. No one can wipe away all we've built and what we've won. We are the children of those who built America, and nothing can erase who we are. We got a hot show for you today on Wake Up With Word. We'll talk with Michael Cord of the Avenging the Ancestors Coalition about the removal of the slave memorial. Sharif El-Mekki and Ismael Jimenez join us to talk about Still We Teach, Still We Rise, an education summit. Finance expert Akbar Hassan has your money advice. And as always, we've got you, our listeners, calling in at 215-634-8065, a toll-free 1-866-361-0900. Hit us on Instagram at Onward, or you can hit me personally at SolomonJones1. Watch us on Facebook at Forward. But first, it's the Big Three, the news stories you need to know to kick off your day right here on Wake Up With Word. Story number one, a 5-year-old boy arriving home from preschool in Minnesota was taken by federal agents along with his father to a detention facility in Texas, school officials and the family's lawyer said, making him the 4th student from this Minneapolis suburb to be detained by immigration officers in recent weeks. Federal agents took Liam Conejo Ramos from a running car in the family's driveway Tuesday afternoon, Columbia Heights Public School Superintendent Zena Stenvik told reporters on Wednesday. The officers told him to knock on the door to his home to see if other people were inside, essentially using the 5-year-old as bait, she said. The father told the child's mother, who was inside the home and has not been named, not to open the door, Stenvik told reporters Thursday. Stenvik said the family came to the U.S. in 2024, has an active asylum case, and had not been ordered to leave the country. Why detain a 5-year-old, she asked. You cannot tell me that this child is going to be classified as a violent criminal. Department of Homeland Security spokesperson Trisha McLaughlin said in a statement that ICE did not target a child. She claimed that ICE was arresting the child's father, Adrian Alexander Conejo Arias, who McLaughlin said is from Ecuador and in the U.S. illegally. He fled on foot, abandoning his child, she said. For the child's safety, one of our ICE officers remained with the child while the other officers apprehended the father, McLaughlin said. So the parents saying one thing, ICE saying another thing. All I know, y'all had a 5-year-old kid out there in custody. That's all I know. And so, you know, Vice President J.D. Vance went there yesterday to Minnesota to try to back up the claim that they can go into people's houses without a judicial warrant. You need a warrant signed by a judge. They're claiming they've got an administrative warrant, and that administrative warrant is good enough. Well, if you don't have a warrant signed by the judge, then traditionally you can't go in people's houses. They don't have to let you in. And so J.D. Vance goes there and says, well, I'm sure, you know, it'll go to the courts. But in the meantime, we got these administrative warrants. So they're going to do it, knowing that the courts are going to say they can't do it. But they're going to wait for the courts to say they can't do it. And then they're going to appeal it up to the Supreme Court and hope they get a win because they got a 6-3 advantage. That's what they've been doing on everything. I expect that they'll do it on this.
1: Oh, yeah, absolutely. And the sad is this is what they resorted to. Now they're snatching kids.
0: Yep.
1: But, you know, this is what happens when you spread the narrative that they just have full immunity. Do whatever you want.
0: Yeah.
1: They're going to go to these extremes.
0: Yeah. Yep. They absolutely are. Brings me to story number two. Wholesale changes coming to the Philadelphia School District, with Superintendent Tony Watlington poised to propose a massive reshaping of the system, including closing 20 schools. The plan, years in the making, would touch the majority of the district's building and bring change to every part of the city. Over a decade, 159 schools would be modernized, 6 co-located inside existing school buildings, 12 closed for district use, and 8 closed and given to the city. At least one new building would be constructed. The 20 closures, which would not begin to take effect until the 2027-28 school year, would be scattered through most of Philadelphia, with North and West Philadelphia hardest hit. At least 2 of the schools on that list we work with mentoring in those schools, Pennypacker and Wagner, set to close, along with 18 other schools. You know, it's heartbreaking stuff, man. The city has less population than it did when those schools were built. But what do you do to prevent those schools from becoming an eyesore?
1: Yeah, that's why I'm torn on this, because the infrastructure of the school system absolutely needs to be updated. You have schools, talk about it all the time, schools that are just way too old that need to be renovated. So yep. That part I get. We need to modernize the school for the comfort of the students and, to your point, just visually.
0: Yeah.
1: But to be closing schools and having to, like, overcrowd other schools in the meantime, I don't know how I feel about that.
0: Yeah, I don't know how I feel about that either. So we'll be talking with Superintendent Tony Watlington on Monday about this issue. Brings me to story number three, the big story. The National Park Service dismantled exhibits about slavery at the president's house site in Independence National Historical Park, provoking a lawsuit from Philadelphia Mayor Sherrell Parker's administration. The president's house, which serves as a memorial to the nine people George Washington enslaved there during the founding of the United States, has come under increased scrutiny from President Donald Trump's administration. The president and Interior Secretary Doug Burgum last spring ordered displays at national parks that, quote, inappropriately disparaged the U.S. to be reviewed and potentially removed. They did that at the president's house site around 3 p.m. yesterday. And people in our community are angry. I want to hear from you, man. It's time for us to come together and to just let it out. The Trump administration has come to Philadelphia and removed a slave memorial that it took 15 years for it to get there. From the time that they started advocating for it, it took 15 years for it to get there. We'll talk with Michael Cord at 7:40. He was the person leading the effort to get it there, leading the effort to keep it there, leading the fight against what's happened. And now we want to hear from you. Give us a call, 215-634-8065. They snatched our history down. What do you think about it? Give me a call. Let me know. 215-634-8065. I'm Solomon Jones. This is WURD Radio. We'll be right back.

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1: All right, paths to anxiety are developing. We've got a water main break affecting traffic in at least one lane either way on Route 130 at Farnsworth Avenue in Bordentown, Burlington, New Jersey. We were stopped down briefly for the opening at the Tacony Palmyra Bridge for southbound watercraft. So traffic in the area is a little tight. I-95 is not really a problem there, but farther southbound where we were dealing with an accident on I-95 near the Walt Whitman Bridge, you've got a bit of a delay. Now we've got a hit in the right lane west on the Schuylkill between University and Vine. Lisa Fairfax, Total Traffic.
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2: Here's your latest weather forecast for the Philadelphia area. Some sunshine and windy today with a high near 38. Mostly clear and very cold tonight, the low around 9, with wind chill values as low as negative 4 degrees. Clouds increase on Saturday, very bitter and cold, the high near 20. The snow arrives late Saturday night after 1 a.m. The snow could be very heavy at times, low around 13. More snow for Sunday morning. It'll be heavy at times and it transitions to a mix of snow, sleet, and rain for the afternoon. The high near 23 will get about 8 to 12 inches in the area. I'm Ann Evans with your Philadelphia weather.
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0: like a sex machine. 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
1: 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And I want to welcome you back to Wake Up With Word. I got some disturbing news over the course of the break about something that happened in City Hall yesterday, and so I'm waiting for a council member to call in and tell us about this. But we are in precarious times. We are in a time when we have to unite. We are in a time when we are under attack. And here's what I'd like to say to our community. We need to know that it is never okay for us to sanction other people being targeted based on their race. Because ultimately, when that happens to other people in America, oh, trust me, the eventual target is us. It's never just about other people. Right. So when that whole immigration thing came about and they tried to make it seem like the immigrants were the worst thing in the world and we got to get these people out of here and we got to deport them by the millions and they're destroying our country. Every immigrant that I know, and I'm paused because I'm trying to think of an exception, but I can't. Every immigrant that I know, whether they're black or brown, all they want to do is work. Every immigrant I've ever met in my life, in real life, I'm not talking about what they tell you on TV. I'm not talking about what the Trump administration is saying. I'm not talking about none of that. All of them that I have ever met in my life, all they want to do is work, take care of their family. That's it. And so this whole notion that they're all criminals, they're all rapists, they're all gangsters, they're all this. And you know, it's some of that in every community. There's some of that in every community. But the reality is that the vast majority of them, they ain't trying to do all that because they don't want to be seen. All they want to do is work. And so the fact that you would have black people supporting other people being targeted based on their race, because that whole immigration thing is just a smokescreen for that, it's unacceptable. And it shows just a staggering lack of knowledge about even the recent history of America. Because when you allow other people to be targeted in America based on their race, the eventual target is black people. And that's what we're seeing now. With them snatching down our history off the walls of Sixth and Market. With other things that are happening in City Hall. With other things that are happening around the city of Philadelphia. You can feel it in some places. You can see the emboldened nature of those who are racist. And the eventual target is us. That's why when they start talking about birthright citizenship, oh, we're going to take away birthright citizenship. Black people should be alarmed because birthright citizenship was put in place for us. So if you're no longer a citizen by birth, then they can target anybody they want. We don't like you now. You're not a citizen anymore. No, you don't have any right to citizenship based on your birth. That was put in place for black people. You going to let them target other people with it and think they not going to get around to you? Don't be fooled by that, man. You know, we should never sanction anyone in America being targeted according to their race, because if we allow it to be done to them, eventually it's going to be done to us. And guess what? Sometimes eventually comes sooner rather than later. Let's go to Sylvia from the Northeast. She's on line 3. Go ahead, Sylvia. Good morning. Good morning, Sylvia.
2: Good morning, Solomon Jones. I'm so furious. I've been working with the PAC and Michael Cord trying to stop them taking down the Black history and the history of slavery. And I mean, Black history is American history, and that's what we white people need to know, and we need to fight hard. Mm-hmm. This is an attack on everybody,
1: yeah.
2: And we need to work together, but we white people need to take responsibility. I was willing to get down there and try to stop them. If I had known they were going to be down there at Sixth and Market, I would have been down there risking arrest. Mm-hmm. And I think we all have to be willing to take risks and do things that we hadn't thought about doing before, because whether it's erasing history, and especially black history, or whether it's ruining the media,
1: yeah.
2: arresting or breaking into homes of journalists to get their information, or CBS, we can't trust CBS anymore. We're just being attacked in every direction, and all of us have to step up and be brave and do things that we never thought we could do before, because our whole democracy and country is in trouble. And thank you for calling it to attention. Yeah. I hope everybody listens to Michael Cord later. He's having a meeting tonight. We need to be there.
1: Yeah, he's going to be on in a few minutes with us.
2: Yes.
1: Sylvia, thank you, and thank you for being on the battlefield for a long time. I know Sylvia. Sylvia was there when we went to City Hall and did the rally for Building the Black Agenda. She was there for various other protests that have taken place in the city of Philadelphia. Everybody ain't against you. And we have to recognize that, too. But I think the other thing that we have to recognize, man, is that just because somebody takes down a display of our history, it doesn't absolve us of knowing our history and understanding why it's important for us to know now. Let's go to Stan from West Oak Lane online, too. Go ahead, Stan. Go ahead, Stan.
3: Oh, good morning. I'm sorry. Good morning.
1: Good morning. Yes, good morning.
3: And you are the family. Mm-hmm. I'm very angry. Mm. You know, I'm a part of attack here. We've had meetings to keep this from happening, but
1: yeah.
3: It's happened.
1: Yeah.
3: And we have a very angry person in the White House.
1: Mm-hmm.
3: And I believe it's more, it's not hiding our history, it's more bent on their shame of the history and the atrocities that they have meted out against people of color.
1: Mm-hmm.
3: And this man is trying to do everything to invoke that Insurrection Act.
1: Mm-hmm.
3: We, as a people, I thank God that these things are hurting us, but guess what? It's going to bring us together more and more. Mm-hmm. Yes, I'm very angry. I'm very angry, and I have righteous indignation.
1: Yeah.
3: And I pray today that God caused this man to leave office. As a matter of fact, you can see he's losing his mind. It won't be long, so hold fast. God is on our side.
1: All right. Thank you for your call this morning on WURD Radio. We certainly appreciate it. 215-634-8065. Cliff from Connecticut's on line one. Good morning.
4: Hey, Brother Solomon. Thanks for taking my call. Grant Rising, Brother Fahim. Mm-hmm. And listen, two issues. I think you're right on point. But now, let me say this, though, man. Now, is it true, man, that there's a reemerging of the Black Panther Party in Philly?
1: That's what we hear.
4: You know what I mean, bro? So here's what I'm saying. And this is based on ICE and immigration. So my thing is, man, we have, traditionally speaking, Brother Solomon, we have a tradition, for the most part, when it comes down to the Black Panther Party, they have historically have done great things for the black community.
1: Yes.
4: So my concern is, why the reemergence of the so-called Black Panther Party now? Mm-hmm. So I get the ICE thing, all right, to your point, yeah.
1: Mm-hmm. Mm-hmm.
4: But we've been having issues in the black community.
1: Mm-hmm.
4: So where's the Black Panther Party back then?
1: Well, the question for me is this, because certainly the Black Panther Party was about self-defense, but the Black Panther Party was also about community programs. They ran a breakfast program for kids. It was about educating black people. It was about the community working on the community's behalf. And so my question is, if in fact people are moving in the tradition of the Black Panther Party, are you moving in that tradition too? Or is it just about, you know, we going to come out here and make some noise, it's going to be self-defense? And if it's self-defense, is it self-defense or is it offense? Like, you know, so I have questions because I have so much respect for what the Black Panther Party really was and what it was about. You know what I mean? I'm hoping to talk to those brothers, but those are my concerns.
4: And you have done more in reference to the name of Black Panther Party with Man Up PA. You've done more than that on that line. So all of a sudden now this group just pops up. And then my last point, man, in terms of our black preachers. Brother Solomon, I trust that you speak on behalf, and I know you do. But yet, man, we have a disunity amongst our black preachers. There are some black preachers that may not Trump supporters. So when you talk about unity and what we're facing, how are we going to deal with that?
1: I think we got to, if you talk about black preachers, you got to preach the gospel. You got to preach the Bible. And the gospel is literally the antithesis, the opposite of what we're seeing from the MAGA movement. It ain't got nothing to do with Jesus. Not a thing. Preach Jesus. You know what I mean? And the rest will work itself out. And, I'll be at my church, Great Commission Church, tomorrow at 2043 Eastburn Avenue, preaching at the men's breakfast tomorrow morning for that. And so I'm looking forward to that, because bottom line, we got to preach the word and nothing
4: right, and
1: else.
4: I hope you don't talk about no dress.
1: Nah.
4: Thank you.
1: No, I'm not. Got, you know, that's you know what I mean? What another man do concerning his wife, that's his business. What I tell you, what's my thing, Fahim? You know what my thing is.
5: Keep the main thing the main thing.
1: That's all it is. I'm just trying to keep my thing together. Whatever you and your wife do, that's your business. I'm going to do what I got to do in my crib. You know what I mean? 215-634-8065 is the number you can call. Delaware Jackson is on line four. Go ahead. Delaware, go ahead.
6: Yes.
1: Yes.
6: Good morning, Solomon.
1: Good morning.
6: Thanks for taking my call.
1: You're welcome.
6: I'm just calling to express my rage. I am furious about what's going on down at Sixth Market. Mm-hmm. All those years ago when Michael Kord put the call out to support this issue, I came to be a part of that. Mm-hmm. I signed the petitions and the letters that went out to the superintendent, to the to Mayor Street,
1: yes,
6: Congressman Shaka Fatah, Congressman Rob Brady, and Senator Arlington Specter. I still have a copy of my signed petition and letter concerning that endeavor. I've always been very proud of that. I've shared it with my family and such. And it just enrages me that they would go down in such a sneaky way. Because if you remember back in September, I think it was, that they talked about removing it. We went down there, we protested and so forth to stand against them doing that. And then nothing happened. And then they go back, they let that time pass and everything kind of, you know, everybody kind of stand down. And then they went in so sneaky. And did it yesterday.
1: Mm-hmm.
6: So that, I mean, that just...
1: Well, they did it in broad daylight, so I don't know how sneaky it was. It was 3:30 in the afternoon.
6: Right, but I mean, they did it whereas, you know, we kind of stood down because we were expecting them to come much earlier.
1: Yeah.
6: Mm-hmm. And they kind of waited until things kind of quelled and or we were distracted by other things. Mm-hmm. And went so much later and just... stripped us of that. And I really want to know what we're going to do about it, and whatever that is, I plan to be a part of. You know, as you know, I'm in Delaware, but I come to Philly in a heartbeat. I've come for the different, you know, different events that you've been having and so forth. So as soon as I know what the plan is, I'm there.
1: Okay, I hear you. I want to thank you for your call this morning on WURD Radio. We're going to go to break. On the other side, we are going to continue the show. Should be talking with Michael Kord of the Avenging the Ancestors Coalition. I am Solomon Jones. This is WURD Radio. We'll be right back.

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0: Good morning. This is Solomon Jones on 900 AM, 96.1 FM, WURD. And I want to welcome you back to Wake Up with Word. And joining us now is Michael Cord. He is a lawyer, a Word radio host, the leader of the Avenging the Ancestors Coalition, and the angriest black man in America. Michael, good morning.
1: Hey, good morning, you, Solomon. Thanks for having me on.
0: Absolutely. So yesterday, the Trump administration went through with its threat to remove the slave memorial that was at 6th and Market. It was a memorial to the 9 people enslaved here in Philadelphia by President George Washington. And Mike, can you just walk us through the history of what it took to get that display there?
1: And Solomon, so glad that you framed the question that way, because the history provides the context so that everybody can understand what we're going. So Solomon, I can give you either the 1 minute update or the 2.5 hour update.
0: Give me the 1 minute.
1: I got you. Fair enough. Fair enough. It goes like this. Back in 2002, Attack was founded. There was a newspaper article indicating that the Liberty Bell Center back then at 5th and Market was going to move. And the reason for the move is that the Liberty Bell Center location at 5th and Market was too small, too cramped, too crowded, too congested. The second thing that was found out in 2002 is that the new site, Liberty Bell, would be one block west, 6th and Market. And okay, we got that, no big deal. But the third thing we found out again in 2002 was that the new site of the Liberty Bell Center, 6th and Market, is where America's first White House stood. Back in 1790, it was called the Robert Morris Mansion, the Executive Mansion, but officially the President's House, and it served as America's first White House. So we found that out in 2002, and, you know, interesting to historians, but not really a big deal for black folks until we found out that the new site of the Liberty Bell Center, America's first White House, 6th and Market, is where George Washington enslaved 9 of the 316 he held at his Mount Vernon, Virginia plantation. And you, me, and many others were outraged by this. So once the Park Service officials found out about this, well, they already knew about it. That's a whole other story. We can talk about that later. But once they disclosed publicly that, one, the new site of the Liberty Bell Center would be at 6th and Market, and that site was America's first White House, and that slavery existed there, they decided to turn the site into a bigger monument. Now, remember, it was supposed to be just the Liberty Bell Center, but once the news broke out about George Washington, their approach was to create another monument for George Washington, mm-hmm. and parenthetically, a small slavery component. Yeah. That's where ATAC came in, ATAC, Avenging the Ancestors Coalition. We said, no, there are more monuments to George Washington in America than to any other human being on the planet. So we had enough of George Washington. We need to make the site a slavery memorial with maybe a small George Washington component. And we fought and fought and fought. And I got to give credit, Solomon, where credit is due. In 2002, that was the George Bush administration. Obviously, America knows them as some of the leading Republicans in terms of American history. Mm-hmm. But the good thing is that the officials that the George Bush administration appointed on the federal level, the Interior Department, yeah. on the regional level, National Park Service and Independence National Historical Parks, I mean, they were real historians. So ATAC was formed. The historians agreed to tell the story of slavery, and the more we petitioned, protested, and demonstrated, they agreed to expand it and make it more about slavery and less about George Washington. On December 15, 2010, grand opening of the first, I repeat, the first slavery memorial on federal property in American history. Everything was great, Solomon, until it wasn't. Yeah. And this is what you were talking about. Yeah. 15 years forward, we get to 2025, January, with the inauguration of that guy in the White House. And on his day that he was inaugurated, sworn in, he issued dozens of executive orders. Every single one that pertained to black people was anti-black.
0: That's right.
1: Fast forward to March. Yeah. He then said, hey, I'm looking around all these federal historical sites, and I don't like what I'm seeing because some of these sites, quote, inappropriately disparage, unquote, Americans past and living. That's what he said. He was yeah. basically what he was saying is that it was too much black wokeness. He wanted to go back to the great white man. Remember, this is March of 2025. Fast forward to May of 2025, his Interior Department secretary, they have jurisdiction of all federal properties, they targeted Six and Market and said, there are 13 items we don't like there. It's too black, too much about slavery. We want to give you 120 days, and then at the end of that, we might shut it down. That takes us to September 17. So as of September 17, it could have been shut down. During the time that it was announced in May that some action might be taken, attack began to expand. We're clearly, first and foremost, a pro-black small grassroots organization, but we realized that we needed more allies. So attack expanded to something now called the President's House / Slave Memorial. We brought in Solomon architects and archaeologists and preservationists and historians and tour guides, and we created an army, black, white, Asian, Latino, male, female, gay, straight, Christian, Muslim, all of that stuff. So now we have this great big army, and we thought, let me put it this way. We knew we won as of September 17 because no action was taken.
0: Yes.
1: But we also knew that that was the first round, that we could have done anything, anytime. So yesterday, what happened at 3:30 wasn't a real surprise. So we're ready. With this alliance, Solomon, this is the final thing I'll say, with this alliance, we had a plan, and the plan is working the way we had expected. We had an activist strategy that worked perfectly. We had a political strategy that worked perfectly, and we had a legal strategy. Right now, the legal strategy is front and center. So we could not do anything legally until he did what he did yesterday, because you can't go into court until there's a harm, a wrong. Yesterday was the harm. Yesterday was the wrong. And we have some of the top lawyers from the biggest law firms in Philadelphia and some of the greatest and most scholarly law school professors from Ivy League law schools. So now we can pull the trigger on legal action. But Solomon, you know as well as I do that those who know don't say, and those who say don't know.
0: So in terms of how long it took to get it there, so it started in 2002. What year was it when the slave memorial was put there?

0: in reference to this too. What in your view is the harm? I don't want to ask too much about the lawsuit because I know you know you want to keep that you know close to the vest until it comes out. But you know what in your view is the harm that has been done by this administration taking down this display?
1: Great question. Let me just backtrack a little. Once again, I want to give a big shout out to the Park Administration. If folks want a copy of that lawsuit, we can certainly provide it. But again, I want to say first and foremost, big shout out to the Park Administration. They did the right thing here. We wish that because our legal team, and I'm speaking very slowly out of respect, because our legal team was front and center with the legal rationale, the cause of action, and the legal strategy, that there had been more collaboration. Mm-hmm. That's all I say about that.
0: Yeah.
1: Now that this thing is going on, there's some, lawyers call it cause of action, which means what's the legal basis for your lawsuit? We have more and different and primarily race-based causes of action. But again, we applaud the Park Administration. We just wish there had been more collaboration since our legal team actually started the idea of a lawsuit. But because the city has tremendous deep pockets and resources, we applaud them. This can only help us. We just wish there had been more collaboration. So you asked me, Solomon, if I knew about this. Yes, our legal team knew about this, but to be quite candid, we were blindsided, and we shouldn't have been blindsided. But we're all working together, so it's good.
0: Okay, so in addition to the lawsuit, what else are you asking the community to do?
1: Excellent question. The answer is to join us. We want to make ATTAC bigger, better, and stronger. We want to make this alliance bigger, better, and stronger. So last night we had an emergency legal strategy session with our team, and we decided that we were going to go public so that everybody knows what happened in the beginning, what's happening now, and what the plans are for the legal action we're taking. So here's the direct answer to your question. Tonight at 6:45 p.m., we're going to have a public town hall Zoom. And if folks want to know exactly what's going on, how things got to where they are, they need to email us. We'll send them the Zoom link, and that way the public will know exactly what's going on. So tonight, public meeting, town hall, 6:45. 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
0: All right. Michael Cord, leader of the Avenging the Ancestors Coalition, attorney and Word Radio host, the angriest black man in America. Michael, thank you for joining us this morning on WURD.
1: I say this all the time, Solomon. Thank you for using your platform to move black people forward. We appreciate you.
0: Absolutely, man. Thank you. We're going to go to break on the other side. We're going to continue the show. I'm Solomon Jones. This is WURD Radio. We'll be right back.

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1: We're doing a slightly better job staying out of one another's way in the suburbs than we are in the city. We had one thing after another tie things up along portions of I-95 in the city, and now it's volume delay in the work zone south on 95 between the Vine Expressway and the Walt Whitman, where you're reduced to three lanes, but an accident had been a problem there up until recently. Vine Expressway delays picked up westbound ahead to the Schuylkill Expressway. An accident west on I-76 just past the Vine Expressway still blocks at least a part of the right lane. Vare Avenue on out, 20 minutes plus. Lisa Fairfax, Total Traffic.
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2: Here's your latest weather forecast for the Philadelphia area. Some sunshine and windy today with a high

Near 38, mostly clear and very cold tonight, below around 9, with wind chill values as low as negative 4 degrees. Clouds increase on Saturday, very bitter and cold, the high near 20. The snow arrives late Saturday night after 1 a.m. The snow could be very heavy at times, low around 13. More snow for Sunday morning. It'll be heavy at times as it transitions to a mix of snow, sleet, and rain for the afternoon. The high near 23 will get about 8 to 12 inches in the area.

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0: 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There's a whole lot going on. The slave memorial at 6th and Market has been removed by the Trump administration, and the question is, where do we go from here? The city has already filed a lawsuit. ATTAC, the Avenging the Ancestors Coalition, preparing to file another lawsuit. And there is going to be a meeting at 6:45 p.m. tonight via Zoom with ATTAC. You can become part of that meeting by emailing at atac.avengingtheancestors@gmail.com. 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So join us now on the line, Janie Blackwell, former council member from West Philadelphia. Councilwoman Blackwell, good morning.
1: Good morning, good morning, good morning. I want to thank you. I want to thank Michael Kors. Mm-hmm. As you know, we wrote when Street was mayor, legislation to establish the Mayor's Commission on African and Caribbean Immigrant Affairs. Mm-hmm. And we are very proud of all that you do. Mm-hmm. And certainly agree with that. As you know, we represent some 37 countries in Africa now. Mm-hmm. And we have so many people who come to us with, and countries who come, you know, obviously who come to us with their issues, and people who come to us with all that that means, yeah. Trying to get legal help and trying to deal with so many issues, especially this now. So I just wanted to thank you, to say we're with you.
0: Thank you.
1: Thank you for all that you do on Michael Kors as well. Mm-hmm. And in general, God bless you for all that you do for our folks
0: Thank you. Thank you so much.
1: Thank you.
0: It's always good to hear from you. And thank you for listening. And for calling in. Yeah, it's a lot, man. It's a lot going on. And right now, you know, what's needed is leadership. Right now, what's also needed is people who are willing to follow leadership. And so on this issue, Michael Kors is in the lead, and I am willing to follow his leadership on this, right? Because before you can learn how to lead, first you got to learn how to follow, right? Everybody can't be the leader. And that's one of the things that you know, I've learned in the years that I've been doing this and kind of been in a position to lead some things. And, you know, one of the biggest barriers, obstacles that we have is that everybody wants to do their own little thing and nobody wants to follow. But in order for us to be as powerful as we can be, even as leaders, sometimes we have to follow. And so Michael Kors is the lead on this, where this President's House thing is concerned. And I encourage you to follow his leadership as we fight this thing. Because here's the thing. Even if they never put that display back up, we have to know our history. Because if you don't know your history, you're doomed to repeat it. If you don't know where you've been, how can you know where you're going? If you don't have the experience of knowing what mistakes you've made, where you've triumphed, where you've won, where you've lost, how do you know how to move in the future? If you go through stuff as a people and you learn nothing from it, then guess what? You're going to go through the same thing over and over and over again until you get the lesson. And so, regardless of what happens with the Trump administration, we have to know and be able to use our history for our own benefit. We gotta know that. Like this stuff, man, with them removing stuff and all of that, this ain't about whether or not George Washington was disparaged and, oh, you ruined his reputation and all of that. No, he did that for himself. We already know what he did, who he was, whatever. He did some good things, he did some bad things, right? Slavery was a bad thing. We know that. We know he did that. And so ain't nobody disparaging his memory. You telling the full story of what happened. But this isn't about that. And it's never been about that. This is about disparaging those who are here now. This is about making us feel that we are not part of this country, that we have no history, that we have no past, and that we have no future. That's what this is really about. It's about making you feel like you're not American. You don't belong. You have no story. You have no history. You have no past. You have no future. That's what this is about. This got nothing to do with disparaging George Washington. He dead and gone. He could care less. This has nothing to do with that. It's about disparaging you. And that's what we have to understand, Faheem.
2: Yeah, absolutely. It's so important to unite, stand up, and recognize what the bigger attack is on black people.
0: That's it.
2: Because I see a lot of things, especially like, you know, in the Facebook chat from, you know, one individual in particular that focuses on other things that, you know, it's just that's not the big focus. You know, we're always hearing about reparations. Now, reparations are important. Yeah. Reparations are deserved.
0: That's right.
2: But right now, they're trying to erase the fact that slavery even happened.
0: That's right.
2: So you're trying to ask for reparations for something that they don't even recognize right now.
0: Yeah.
2: It's a much bigger picture of what's going on here.
0: Yeah. It absolutely is. And the reality is that we have to come together under leadership and understand that we have to move forward united. But there's always interlopers. And a lot of times these people are placed here by those who are our enemies. They're placed there as interlopers, man. Somebody called about the Black Panthers in Philadelphia. You know, I don't know who these folks are. I'd love to talk to them outside of social media. So we can figure out, you know, how close to the mission of the actual Black Panthers they are. But there were interlopers in the Black Panthers. There were people who caused the deaths of other people within the movement because they were placed there by our enemies. Right? And so it is critically important, man, that we recognize when someone's voice is so strident and so against the progress of our people, is this somebody who's really with our people, or is this an interloper placed there by your enemy? Real rap. You know, stop listening to everybody and they think they know everything and both sides are the same. All right, well, I'm trying to figure out in my lifetime, right? In my lifetime, when have I ever seen Democrats trying to stop me from voting? When have I ever seen that? Because I've seen it for at least 30 or 40 years with Republicans trying to make it harder for people to vote. That's a difference. When have I ever seen Democrats putting people out in the street in order to attack people based on their race and ethnicity in my lifetime? Now, that was a time when the parties had switched places. You know, the Democrats were like the Republicans were like the Democrats. I'm talking about in the last 50 years. When have I ever seen that? Both sides are not the same. It's not the same. Don't get it twisted. It's not the same. And so, you know, if you have people telling you, oh, it's the same thing, oh, it is. No, it's not. No, it's not. It's not the same. You know, and if you just take just a moment to just examine it for yourself, you will see that it's not the same. Have you ever seen, you know, Democrats going into major U.S. cities, we're going to send in the National Guard just to harass people, man? I ain't never seen that. How is both sides the same? You ever seen Democrats send people to the capital of the United States to start an insurrection in order to stop the peaceful transfer of power? I've never seen that. What do you mean both sides the same? I ain't never seen Democrats say we love the police and at the same time go to the Capitol and hurt 140 police officers. I've never seen it. Never seen them marching down the street in modern times. I'm talking about now. With Confederate flags and don't tread on and all this nonsense. I ain't never seen it. Both sides are not the same. It's not the same. Right? And the sooner we understand that, maybe the sooner we can move forward together. You got people out here that's black talking about, yeah, get them immigrants, get them Mexicans, the Venezuelans, and the Nicaraguans, and all. Okay, after they finish with them, where you think they going next? Stop sanctioning racism when you black. Are you crazy? Nicki Minaj, you know what I mean? The song said, never trust a big butt and a smile. Maybe that's all she was. I don't know. But she out here now, you know, literally turning against our people. We have to understand, man, that there are going to be interlopers, man. They're going to be folks who they send in order to divide you, in order to make you unsure that you should actually be pursuing your own interests. And they'll come under the guise of all kinds of stuff. They'll come under the guise of Christianity. They'll come under the guise of patriotism. They'll come under the guise of nationalism. They'll come under the guise of America First. They'll come in all kinds of outfits and costumes in order to make you go against your own interests. But, you know, at some point you got to realize, man, that your interests don't align with everybody's. And that everything you see on social media is not true. And that everything you hear out of the mouths of people with doctor in front of their names, they don't necessarily know what they're talking about. Real rap. I mean, sometimes, man, you know, you can't, you got to really just have some common sense about your own interests. I want to hear from you, man. Give me a call. 215-634-8065. Jacob from Omni's online one. Go ahead, Jacob.
3: Hey, peace be unto you, Solomon. You, Fahim, and the word. Yeah, you know, Solomon, it was a cold day down there that day that memorial was dedicated, right?
0: Yep.
3: And when it's put back, God willing, I intend to be there. But you know, Solomon, somewhere I heard, truth crushed the earth will rise again, mm-hmm. right? I know you heard that.
0: Yeah.
3: You know, at Arg. They can't erase our memory and our experience. So I don't know what they think they're doing by taking down them signs, right? And it's always been on black people to tell our story.
0: Yeah.
3: We have to tell our story.
0: Yep.
3: Like our Jewish brethren, they tell their own story. They're the Irish, they tell their, all of them, you know, Italiano, they tell their own story. So yeah. It's only going to make us do what we should have been doing anyway. And one thing I like, Solomon, is that you, the Black Panthers, like, do y'all know what the Black Panthers was about here right. in Philadelphia
0: right.
3: back in the day? Because we don't know whether they want them to start being provocateurs.
0: Right.
3: Start so he can send some troops in here.
0: Exactly.
3: And you know what I'm saying?
0: So I do.
3: We ain't stupid.
0: I do.
3: Yeah, we ain't stupid.
0: No.
3: So that's why these, Michael Cord, the angriest black man, yourself, we gonna start following our leadership that's already laid. We don't have to rebuild, you know what I mean?
0: Mm-hmm.
3: We already got the program, and we got the all-star, and it's a multicultural situation because we're all Americans, right, Solomon?
0: Yes, we are. Yes, we are. And thank you, Brother Jacob. It's, you know, one of the pieces of news that I got this morning was that yesterday there was a woman in City Hall with a full Klan uniform on. And turns out the woman was black. So we don't know if she was mentally ill. We don't know if she was trying to make a point. We don't know what her reasoning was for doing that. But she was put out of City Hall for coming in there with a Klan uniform on. But we're in some strange times, man. We are in some strange times where the symbols and the substance of racism are not just bubbling up, but they are fully on the surface here in America. And the question is, what do we as a people do? Now, it's been my contention from the very beginning that we need to work together and that we need to do what is right for our folks. You know what I mean? And so, you know, I've seen some folks just saying some things that just ain't make no sense. And when I talk about folks with doctor on the front of their name, I was thinking about Dr. Umar. Because he was out here talking about, I didn't vote for Kamala Harris. I didn't vote for Donald Trump. My vote is very precious to me. And I, man, shut up. Shut up, man. You know what I mean? Because at the end of the day, at some point, man, we have to realize we got to vote, man. And we all have a right to our opinion, and some very smart folks out here, man. We all have the right to our opinion, but we don't have the right to our own facts. And the fact is that politics literally controls where the money goes. It controls who gets the resources. Right now, the Trump administration is about to do a review of money going specifically to Democratic states. When did you ever see anybody in office in America do that. We're going to pull back the money from the states that vote for the opposite party than the party in power. No, the money is spread around because we're all American, but not to them. And so, you know, there's a difference. Don't act like it ain't no difference, man. There's a difference, bruh. You know what I mean? And we got to recognize that. We're going to go to break. On the other side, we're going to continue the show right here on WURD. We got to switch gears, talk about your money. Akbar Hassan joins us next. I'm Solomon Jones. We'll be right back.

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1: Well, we have heavier traffic perhaps than usual for the Friday morning. We've got sunnier skies, a lot more folks heading out of doors now that it's after 8 o'clock, and jam traffic on 95 Cottman to the Vine, 15-minute ride there. Just under 10 minutes across the Vine Expressway, river to river. We're still behind an accident west on the Schuylkill, dragging you from Vera Avenue to just past the Vine. With the right lane still blocked, that's going to be 20 minutes ride. Lisa Fairfax, Total Traffic.
0: It's time for a check on the weather on WURD.
2: Here's your latest weather forecast for the Philadelphia area. Some sunshine and windy today with a high near 38. Mostly clear and very cold tonight, the low around 9, with wind chill values as low as negative 4 degrees. Clouds increase on Saturday, very bitter and cold, the high near 20. The snow arrives late Saturday night after 1 a.m. The snow could be very heavy at times, low around 13. More snow for Sunday morning. It'll be heavy at times and the transitions to a mix of snow, sleet, and rain for the afternoon. The high near 23 will get about 8 to 12 inches in the area. I'm Ann Evans with your Philadelphia weather.
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0: 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First-time caller? Great! 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

0: There's other ways to celebrate your anniversary other than going in debt. The fact that it's credit card debt tells me it's not any debt that was, needed. 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So with that qualifier, don't walk, run.
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2: 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This is Solomon Jones on 900 AM, 96.1 FM, WURD. I want to welcome you back to Wake Up With Word. And joining us now, Akbar Hassan. He is a finance expert extraordinaire and advises families and small businesses as well. Akbar, good morning.
3: Good morning, Solomon. How are you?
2: I'm good, man. How are you?
3: I'm doing great. I had a great time at Silas Cohen School doing the Man Up session with the fifth graders.
2: Yeah.
3: It was wonderful. I always enjoy talking to the kids because whenever I do the budget and we talk about rent, there's always somebody who says, well, I'm not going to pay rent because I'm going to build a house in the park. And I'm going to, with some boards. And I'm like, well... I'm going to do it next to the river, so out of water. I'm like, well, what about what are you going to do for light? Because well, in the daytime I'll be working, and at night I'll have moonlight. And I mean, these guys—they are—it's funny because they are so creative with their ideas and how to get out of something. I'm like, well, that I sit there with a smile, and the teacher's smiling and all, and everybody's joining in, and it's always a fun session. But I'm like, all right, well, I let's pretend that doesn't work for you. You have to put someone that budget line.
2: Oh, that is hilarious. And you know, kids, and you know, they serious. They not playing. They are dead serious.
3: Yeah, they're serious. And it's funny, when I look at the line items, they look at every line item. They say, oh, that costs that? Well, I'm not going to pay gas. Well, you're not going to pay gas. You're not going to pay water? Well, I'm going to put a bucket and use the rain. And
2: but that's why you need kids, man. You need their imagination.
3: I love their imagination.
2: And creativity.
3: I love it. But yeah. The whole thing is just piquing their interest of the whole exercise when you see that. So, you know, when they get of age where they have to really utilize that knowledge, you know, at least they'll have they've seen it before and know how it works. So I'll always have a great time.
2: Yep, absolutely. So so Akbar, what's our finance question today?
3: Our question is, I've been using buy now, pay later to lock in airplane flights when I don't have the funds available. I see that now you can buy now, pay later with rent.
2: Mm.
3: Do you know how that works? Solomon, yes, you can now buy now and pay later with your rent.
2: Okay.
3: Yeah, so for people who don't know, buy now, pay later, also known as BNPL, is where you can use short-term financing to, you know, if you have the money available to buy now something, an item, and pay for it later. People will typically do it for large items like appliances or, as in the question here, with an airplane flight. And unfortunately, people use it for groceries because, you know, we live in a world where people like things that are quick, easy, and frictionless.
2: Mm-hmm.
3: And, you know, if someone sees a need, it's going to be provided.
2: Yeah.
3: So people do this. But now you can now do it with rent. And you're like, well, how does that work? Well, what happens is you apply for one of these loans.
2: Mm-hmm.
3: And if you're approved, and most people are, you can now pay back that loan in 2 monthly installments.
2: Okay.
3: And you're like, okay, well, where's the who wins here in this situation?
2: Mm-hmm.
3: You know, why not save the money, have it up front, and pay on the first of the month like everyone else?
2: Right.
3: Exactly. Well, you know, there may be times where things are tight, right, or tough, and you just didn't have the money available for rent. So now this is where you go and do this buy now, pay later. The issue is that now, once you've been introduced to this, now, you know, you're now addicted to this cycle of buy now, pay later. Now, to do this, it's a fee. So it's a monthly fee to do this. It's 0% interest. But like everything else, once you get on this slope, you know, where they have to deduct this money from your bank account, and let's say you don't have money in your account during that pay cycle.
2: Right.
3: Well, guess what?
2: Right.
3: Now you hit with a late fee.
2: Mm.
3: Okay? Again, they push this quick and easy stuff and convenience, but convenience sometimes the cost of convenience, the hidden cost, is hidden. And I'm a big advocate of, instead of trying to buy now, pay later, how about save now? Okay, save the money first. Mm-hmm. That way, when that expense happens, you have the money to pay for it.
2: Yeah.
3: Okay. Now, one of the benefits that they're touting is that these payments are reported to the credit bureaus. So typically, rent isn't reported to the credit bureau, mm-hmm. but these payments to these agencies are reported. So yes, that is a benefit. But still, I'm always a believer of, if you can, stay away from buy now, pay later, because what happens is you end up in taking out one loan, paying it back, then taking out another loan and another loan. Not as bad as petty loans, but still, it's something that if you're not disciplined, it can get out of hand. Mm-hmm. So should you use it? I would say in a pinch. People have financial problems, right? So that's one tool in your arsenal to use if you really, really, really, really, really have a problem. But I would not just hop on the bandwagon and say, okay, yeah, I'm going to just do this buy now, pay later, every month pay my rent, and just pay it back in two installments. Why not just pay to save the money and start from scratch and pay it in one installment every month, the first of the month, like everyone else, pay yourself the monthly fees and use that to build up your savings. Mm. So, again, you can explore it at your own option. I typically say stay away from buy now, pay later. I do understand the airline point of view. I do understand that if you go on a trip and you want to lock in a flight at a certain price and you don't want to use your credit card, which I would say you use your credit card instead of a loan, but if it's your option. But I understand the flight portion.
2: Yeah.
3: But as far as using it to pay rent, daily expenses, that's something I would say stay away from unless you really, really, really have to use it, and then try to develop a budget to make sure that you start putting away cash to prevent you from using this stuff in the future.
2: Mm-hmm. Yeah, love it, love it, love it. So put away the cash instead of doing buy now, pay later, because it could put you in a hole. I mean, that's the bottom line,
3: yeah,
2: right?
3: Yep, it could put you in a hole. It's a slippery slope. It starts as something easy, and then soon you get out of hand. Mm-hmm. You have to be very disciplined with these things, Solomon.
2: Yeah, you absolutely do. How do people get in touch with you, Akbar?
3: I'm on email at akbar-hassan@comcast.net.
2: All right, Akbar, as always, thanks so much. Have a good – hey, you ready for the snow?
3: I'm ready for the snow. I got my shovels.
2: Okay.
3: I got my coffee to give me energy.
2: Mm-hmm.
3: Yeah, I might have to buy a back brace.
2: No. Don't be out there playing hero, Akbar. We're getting older, bro.
3: I'm not the hero. Where those kids at?
2: I know. Look, my son, 21 years old. Strong back. You get out there. You go ahead and handle that.
3: There you go. Just point it out. You miss a spot.
2: Exactly. Akbar Hassan, thanks so much, man. Have a good weekend.
3: All right, you too.
2: All right. So that's the thing, Fahim. It snows, man, and people want to get out there and act like it's 30 years ago. You know what I mean? When you was a teenager, 40 years ago, 50
4: right.
2: years ago.
4: Yeah,
2: it's not.
4: It's a real easy way to hurt yourself.
2: Yeah.
4: Overstrain yourself. You hear about a lot of people having heart attacks shoveling snow.
2: Yeah.
4: Because you don't realize how hard you're working.
2: Right.
4: In the meantime. So you got to be strategic with it. I know one thing I would do when it's like a heavy snow like this one.
2: Yeah.
4: Expect it. Don't wait for the storm to end and then go out there and try to shovel the 18 inches of snow.
2: Right.
4: I would like kind of pick, like, whenever it kind of lightens up a little bit,
2: mm-hmm.
4: go out there, shovel like whatever's on it. So, you know, maybe when it gets to like 5 inches,
2: yeah.
4: go out there, shovel that out.
2: Right.
4: So then when the storm is over, you're only shoveling the additional 5 inches.
2: Right.
4: Instead
2: right.
4: of waiting and trying to shovel all 10. You know?
2: Yeah, and then the other thing you could do if you get out there after it's over, you know, start with the top half.
4: Yeah.
2: Get that top half, get that off, then go to the bottom half. And it depends on how wet the snow is, too, because the wetter it is, mm-hmm. the heavier it is.
4: Yeah.
2: That's you know true. What I mean?
4: Yep. I've seen people do stuff like if you have a driveway and you have multiple cars, like park as many cars as you can get in your driveway.
2: Yeah.
4: And just park them in like a straight line.
2: Yeah.
4: So that way all you got to do is pretty much just back your cars out.
2: Yeah.
4: And there's not much snow on your actual driveway.
2: Yeah. Yeah, no, that's a good idea. That's a good idea. So, you know, it is going to snow on Sunday. That's why on Saturday I'm going to be doing the men's breakfast at at Great Commission Church. Make sure you are there for that. It might be all the church you get this weekend, brother. So come out and hear a word on Saturday morning. We are going to be at Great Commission Church at 2043 Eastburn Avenue in beautiful West Oak Lane. And we are looking forward to seeing you there. Get a word, get some grub, and get ready for this weekend because it's going to be a lot. 215-634-8065 is the number you can call to get in on the conversation right here at WURD Radio. That is 215-634-8065. That, of course, is the number you can call to get in on the conversation right here at WURD Radio. And let us know your comments on this morning's show. So the men's breakfast, of course, starts at 11. It goes from 11 to 1 at 2043 Eastburn Avenue at the Great Commission Church. 215-634-8065 is the number you can call to get in on the conversation right here at WURD Radio and let us know your comments on this morning's show. Here's what I want to know. What do y'all have for your grub for the snowstorm? We're doing chili, Faheem. We're doing the chili. We got plenty of ground beef, and we got the flavorings, and we got the peppers, and we got the, you know, we're going to pick up the kidney beans today. We got to get the kidney beans. You can't have chili without beans.
4: Oh, no, it's just not going to work the same. No. When you said it, I was thinking in my head like, you might be able to get by, but
2: not really. The
4: texture is just not going to be there.
2: Mm-mm. You need those kidney beans. So we're going to do that today, and just looking forward to it, man. Looking forward to the weekend, and, you know what I mean, we might put on a little Boys to Men, Let It Snow. You know what I'm saying?
4: Now, with all the craziness going on, we don't want to forget, it is championship weekend.
2: Yeah, it is.
4: That's another thing you can do during the snowstorm is watch these games.
2: Yeah.
4: We're down to the Final Four.
2: Yep.
4: You got the Broncos against the Patriots.
2: Mm-hmm.
4: And then we got the Rams going against the Seahawks.
2: Yeah.
4: Who are the two teams you got coming out?
2: What I'm hoping is that the Seahawks come out. I want to see the Seahawks do something this year. You know what I mean? I'd rather see them than the Rams. And on the AFC side, what do you got? The Patriots. Who are the Patriots playing again?
4: They're playing the Broncos with a backup quarterback.
2: Yeah, I'd rather see the Patriots than the Broncos because the Broncos beat us, and I'm still very resentful of that because I felt like we should have won that game. But that was the first sign of trouble. That Denver game, you know, you get out to the lead and you can't hold the lead because you can't really, you know, run. That was like the first sign of trouble early in the season. Yeah, I want to see Denver get beat. And they probably will with a backup quarterback.
4: Yeah, I'm going to support Seattle myself because they have DeMarcus Lawrence, who longtime Cowboy, one of our best players for a long time. Always love to see, you know, somebody who was with the team for a long time finally get a ring, even though they have to go somewhere else to do it because we seem to struggle in that department. But I love to see those, like, deserving players get that ring before they head out here. DeMarcus Ware had to do the same thing, you know, with the Cowboys for a very long time, but didn't get the ring until he went to the Broncos.
2: Yeah, and it make me think about Reggie White, who left the Eagles and went to the Packers and got a ring and, you know, left the Eagles, quite frankly, because they didn't want to pay him. You know what I mean? And he was literally, you know, probably one of the best defensive players ever. I mean, this dude with one arm, man, he would put one arm under the arm of an offensive tackle who weighed 300-something pounds and just throw him. It was, I mean, and do it over and over and over again to everybody. It was unbelievable. This dude was so strong, man. It was unbelievable. So, yeah, I hear you. We're going to go to break. On the other side, we're going to continue to show Sharif El-Mekki and Ismael Jimenez join us to talk about an upcoming convening. Still we teach, still we rise. It's a summit on education. I'm Solomon Jones. We'll be right back.

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0: 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And I want to welcome you back to Wake Up With Word. And joining us now is Sharif El-Mekki. Sharif El-Mekki, of course, is joining us to talk about Still We Teach, Still We Rise. It is a summit on education. Sharif, good morning.
1: Good morning. How are you doing, sir?
0: I'm good, man. How are you?
1: Good. I hope 2026 started off strong, you know, because we got to come out swinging and it's never ending.
0: Well, look, we got folks coming out swinging at us, so we got to swing back. First, we got to duck. You know what I mean?
1: Yeah.
0: Got to duck.
1: Duck, block,
0: right.
1: Something, man.
0: Counter punch.
1: Yeah.
0: This is crazy stuff. So education, of course, is huge, man. It is a huge part of who we are and what we do. And of course you are the founder of the Center for Black Educator Development and a former principal educator. And education, it's key to what we do. So tell us about this summit, Still We Teach, Still We Rise.
1: Yeah, no, absolutely. We're, you know, excited and grateful to partner with Ishmael Jimenez and the team over at Black Print. You know, and this is really like centering history, but also, you know, the connectivity, Afrofuturism with African history at the same time. So this is obviously the 100th anniversary of Black History Month, formerly named Negro History Week by Dr. Carter G. Woodson. Mm-hmm. This is the 100th anniversary. And while folks are trying to erase history, as we saw yesterday downtown at the federal building, erasing the work that the, you know, Avenging the Ancestors Coalition and others ensured that was happening for this outside classroom teachable moment. These summits like this is part of the work. You know, it is education, but in the community setting. You know, and it's critical. It's critical work.
0: Man, you know, it's deep that this work is happening now because, you know, now, of course, history is front and center. And it's clear that you have folks trying to wipe away Black history. That's why I'm so glad to see you and Ishmael working together in order to really center Black history and do it in a way where we control it and teach it and have power over it, to spread it and to share it. What's the importance of history where education is concerned?
1: Yeah, you know, plenty of our ancestors said, you know, if you don't have history, it's like a tree without roots.
0: Mm.
1: You're not grounded. You know, you can't anticipate. If you don't know history, it impacts your pattern recognition.
0: Mm.
1: And pattern recognition is a component of critical thinking. And so without history, it's harder to have the critical thinking, you know, mechanisms in your brain, in your psyche, in your behavior that benefits, that supports, that protects. But I think most importantly, it undermines our collective futures.
0: Mm-hmm.
1: Not being grounded and connected to history undermines our collective future, because just as important for us graybeards to know, it's even more important for our future generations to understand, like, not just like what happened from, you know, too often it's from a traumatic sense.
0: Yeah.
1: No, it's like, what's the response? What's the building? What's the creativity? What's the love? You know, in our elementary school in Nathamosasa, you know, this idea of history was critical and paramount. And this is why they said, like, hey, the Nguza Saba isn't just for Kwanzaa, isn't just for, you know, December 26th to January 1st. Nguza Saba is always, which means name ourselves, speak for ourselves, you know, and solve these problems together. Right. This is part of the Nguza Saba, these principles.
0: Yeah.
1: So to have a principled life, you got to be connected to history, man.
0: Mm-hmm. How do people get involved with this summit, Still We Teach, Still We Rise?
1: Oh, you know what? Well, on the 6th is a banquet where it's an awards banquet. We're excited to honor just folks in the community who've been just doing the work, who've been teaching out loud in public, not just in, you know, institutions, but, you know, outside of that. And on the 7th is the summit. The summit is still, there's still tickets available. And folks can go on, you know, online and see Blackprint_20. So at Blackprint_20 They can also see find the tickets on our website, thecenterblacked.org. And we're looking forward to seeing folks. Dr. Greg Carr, will be one of the keynotes, as well as Dr. LeGarrette King from University of Buffalo. Mm-hmm. And a ton of brilliant talent. Talented educators in between.
0: Yeah, yeah. Well, it sounds great. I'm familiar with Dr. Greg Carr from his years of teaching at Temple University. My wife was one of his students there.
1: Okay.
0: So
1: all right.
0: We look forward to hearing more about that. You know, what would you say to our community now in a moment where people are literally trying to wipe our history away, even as you are preparing to hold this summit to uplift our history? What would you say to our community at large at a moment like this?
1: You know, I would say two things. One, everybody can be an educator. Mm-hmm. And I don't mean just in the classical sense of like you're in a classroom within an institution of a school or a district. What I mean is like ownership and self-determination means that we have that, whether it's on a front porch, whether it's in the living room, whether it's during family meetings and dinners, or it's in your car rides to and from wherever, like we should be imparting. And not just history as far as like, oh, here's this historical figure. Also talk about how your family has interacted. Like, what was your family doing during the Depression?
0: Yeah.
1: What was your family doing during the Civil Rights? And make sure that you are sharing that with family members.
0: Yeah.
1: You know, get a tape recorder, just record sometimes what the elders are sharing. And not always a Q&A kind of thing, but just organic conversation. And you never know just the gems that they will drop, the history that they will share. And this is all so important. And so I would say, like, we all have to take ownership, not just from the, again, the historical figures type of thing, but we all have a role. We all have a place. And also, history is being made every day. You know, James Baldwin said, you know, history is every day. And if we think it's only in the past, that means that's a criminal act, because
0: yeah.
1: we are
0: wow.
1: lying to ourselves, mm. to each other, and to our children.
0: Mm.
1: They are part of history today. How people respond today is part of history that future generations will reflect on, learn what to do, and also they're going to learn from us what not to do.
0: Yeah,
1: you know, unfortunately,
0: right.
1: we're going to make mistakes.
0: Yeah, you know, I often say, and I believe this man with my whole heart, that history doesn't tell you what did happen; history tells you what's going to happen.
1: Mm.
0: You know, that pattern recognition that you talk about is real, and it. It's educational because it prepares you. It prepares you because people don't really change the way people do stuff, and the technology that they have to do it is different, but they still try to do the same things.
1: Human beings are
0: right.
1: human beings.
0: Yeah.
1: As much as we want to believe that we've evolved, we're the same characters. So.
0: Yeah. Over and over and over again. Join us now, Ishmael Jimenez. He is an educator, writer, public scholar, also involved in the Still We Teach, Still We Rise Summit. Ishmael, good morning.
2: Good morning.
0: Why is this conference important?
2: I mean, it's important because, number one, we're celebrating 100 years since Carter G. Woodson started Negro History Week in 1926.
0: Mm-hmm.
2: We're also celebrating 20 years of Philadelphia becoming the first city in the nation to require African-American history for students to graduate from high school.
0: Right.
2: And it's also important, number one, because what we see right now, them folks taking down history
0: yeah.
2: at Independence Park, man. It's mm-hmm. it's all these things culminating at once, and it's just essential.
0: Yeah. What I see is some divine providence, man, where you are actually planning this thing, and we're going to do this thing even as other folks were trying to take down our history, you were promoting this history. And so I'll ask you the same thing I asked Sharif. What would you tell our community in a moment like this?
2: That this ain't new.
0: Mm-hmm.
2: This has been a consistent thing throughout this history, the erasure, the minimization of our people's humanity. And even now more than ever, it's so essential that folks stand up, commune with one another, and come together to, in the tradition of the Black conventions in the past, right? The Negro conventions in the past, come together and chart a path for what we're going to be doing in the future.
0: So again, this is taking place at Boys Latin, and that is at 5501 Cedar Avenue in Philadelphia, February 7th. And Sharif, where can people go? Can people go to a website to register or call to get more information?
1: Yeah, Ish, what's the site for? I gave them the social media one, but what's the direct website to purchase?
2: The Eventbrite. You can purchase tickets at the Eventbrite. You can also follow the Blackprint 20 on Instagram, and that's linked in our bio. You can also go to CBEDS, the Center of Black Educators Development's website if you're interested.

0: take down, you know, placards, you know, all these kind of things. It's just, but it rhymes with what happened in the past.
1: It is exactly that. So you can go to thecenterblacked.org to learn more about this conference, to donate to this cause. You can also, on social media, go to the Black Print 20. The Black Print 20, is that correct? Go to the Black Print 20 on social media. Go ahead.
0: Is there an underscore under there-ish?
2: Yes, there is. It's at Blackprint underscore 20. And that would take you to our Instagram page, and all the information, all the righteous right words are there for folks to look and also register for the conference.
1: Okay, we'll share that on our Facebook feed. Gentlemen, I want to thank you so much for joining us. Of course, Sharif El-Mekki, CEO and founder of the Center for Black Educator Development, former educator principal and a U.S. Department of Education principal ambassador fellow. Ishmael Jimenez is a education leader, writer, and public scholar. I want to thank you both for joining us to talk about the Still We Rise, Still We Teach Summit. That's going to be at Boys Latin High School, February 7th at 5501 Cedar Avenue. Gentlemen, thanks so much.
0: Thanks a lot. Appreciate it.
1: All right. We're going to go to break on the other side. We're going to continue the show. Make sure that you support this summit. It's Still We Teach, Still We Rise. Still We Teach, Still We Rise Summit. It's a national convening dedicated to advancing educator practices for Black history educator leaders. We're going to go to break on the other side. We're going to continue the show. I am Solomon Jones. This is WURD Radio.

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1: Thank you. No, everybody's starting to look ahead to the weekend and when will be the best time to go out and replenish supplies and make sure you've got things to take care of snow and ice, etc. So be on guard. We've got a nice sunny day up ahead and not that much in the way of traffic trouble anywhere anymore. Schuylkill Expressway, I-95, and Vine Expressway delays across town have minimized nicely as we come to the end of the rush hour now. Lisa Fairfax, Total Traffic.

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0: Good morning. This is Solomon Jones on 900 AM, 96.1 FM, WURD. And I want to welcome you back to Wake Up with Word. And joining us now is Ron the Barber Murray. Ron, of course, is the owner of the Pennsylvania Barber School. And he joins us because, you know, he's got a nonprofit and he's running it. And the community needs help. Ron, good morning.
1: Good morning, sir. How you doing?
0: I'm good. How are you?
1: Oh, man. Blessed to be here.
0: So what's going on with the barber school and with the programming that you have there?
1: So first of all, I want to just say thank you, man. We live in a microwave world where I was just texting people and you were like one of the first people to call me back. Mm-hmm. So I appreciate that.
0: Absolutely.
1: What's going on right now is we have a youth program at the barber school, which is totally separate from the barber school. We have a youth program where we mentor youth. We've mentored over 100 youth within the last 2 years where we provide them clippers. And we also created a safe space where these youth originally came through the Philadelphia District Attorney Office through a diversion program.
0: Yeah.
1: So after we've mentored 100 youth, we've kind of blown up. And now that we have two locations, we have one on Wadsworth Avenue and we have another shop on 5843 Germantown Avenue, which has been basically funded for the youth. These youth have completed my program and they have stayed with me, Solomon. I provide them jobs where they come in on Saturdays, they do haircuts, and I allow the youth to actually keep the money, the little $30, $40 that they make. You know, so we've had a great program, and definitely shout out to the Philadelphia District Attorney Office, the diversion program. They've been working with us and funding us. So right now we're just in the middle of funding.
0: Yeah.
1: We're in the middle of funding. We have a simple program for the youth. You do right, we give you an opportunity. Youth receive clippers, they get a barber chair, they get a station, they get a job. You know, I've seen some youth graduate my program and the day after they graduate, they get killed.
0: Mm.
1: So what has wound up happening is the youth finish the program and they don't want to leave the barber school.
0: Mm.
1: We actually have some, the program is doing so well thanks to the barbers who I work with because we're like a mentor shop.
0: Mm-hmm.
1: You know, it's not just Ron the Barber, Cowboy by myself doing everything. It's the barbers who actually help mentor the kids, almost like a big brother program. Well, just with that being said, we're in between funding and our funding doesn't pick up until June or July.
0: Mm.
1: So right now we're in a space where we have about 15 to 20 kids in aftercare.
0: Yeah.
1: Aftercare is they've graduated the diversion program, but they don't. But we keeping them. Mm. We keeping them because they're like, look, Mr. Ron, can I stay? And I'm like, man, I can't, you know, tell them no. So the issue at hand is now that with all these kids that we have in aftercare, and let me mention, we also have parents who are contacting us like, my son acting up.
0: Yeah.
1: I don't know what to do. So now we like drop him off Saturday.
0: Mm-hmm.
1: When you drop him off, he's ours, mm-hmm. you know. And then when the parents come back, they're like, he really enjoyed himself because we have activities for the youth where we do vision boards. Like I said, we give them clippers. We give them jobs. So, you know, right now we're just in need of funding because in order for us to accept new students or new kids that may not come through the diversion, the DA office.
0: Yeah.
1: You know, they may not get arrested and have to come through a program. You get some youth that's just like, hey, I want to be a barber and I want to be in a program. So right now we're just kind of looking for organizations to help us. One of the main things we need is just basically feeding them. On Saturdays and Tuesdays, which is our program days, we feed the youth.
0: Mm-hmm.
1: We feed 10, 15 youth hot meals. You know, we started out with just ordering pizzas, but then with so many students and nourishment, we started going to different catering business. And a lot of this has been funded by myself and other organizations like the District Attorney Office. But now we're running to a point where the program is just doing so good that either I have to start telling kids, hey, you know, you can't be in the program no more. You got to let other kids be in a program.
0: Yeah.
1: Another thing that we really need, and not even so much funding, we need help feeding the kids. And the biggest part of this, and I'm glad I'm on here to say this, that our biggest part of the program is giving these youth clippers. Mm-hmm. I'm not just talking about some Walmart clippers. Mm-hmm. Mm-hmm. You know, we give them some nice clippers, and once they get their clipper set, you can see the pride that builds up in them. They become entrepreneurs. Mm-hmm. So I'm kind of asking for any barbers that got old clippers that you're not using no more. If you want to, if we can get people to just donate old clippers, you know, you can drop them off at the barber school, which is 1528 Wadsworth Avenue, because we've already secured two safe spaces for the next 6 months.
0: Okay.
1: So the issue is not about having a space. The issue is about bringing in new kids and being able to get them clippers and being able to feed them. And then on the back end, I always tell my staff, hey, sometimes we get paid, sometimes we don't.
0: Yeah.
1: This is a part of the work, but my staff is like fully committed to like, hey, even if we don't get paid to mentor these kids, we're going to keep it rolling. So yeah, Solomon, that's pretty much the gist of it.
0: Okay. All right. So where can people donate?
1: So you can go to my website, which is rondabarber.org, which is RONDABARBER.org. And once you go to the website and go to the bottom of the website, there's a location to donate. Or you can call me directly. My number is 215-251-0524. Or you can just stop by the barbershop on Wadsworth Avenue, which is 1528 Wadsworth Avenue. If you'd like to leave a donation, or like I said, if you're a barber and you got some extra clippers that's like put up in a box, even if they halfway new, you can just drop the clippers off and say, hey, this is for the youth.
0: All right. So, again, you're running a program that is centered on youth. And, you know, it teaches them how to be barbers. It teaches them entrepreneurship, teaches them a skill, teaches them, you know, how to stay out of trouble. And your program right now, between grants, you need the community to step up and provide some funding so that you can feed the kids, so that you can provide clippers for them, and do what you need to do in order to continue that program until the funding resumes. Where can people go? And again, is there a number they could call, a website they can go to in order to give?
1: Again, that website is rondabarber.org. Or you can call 215-251-0524.
0: All right.
1: Or you can come to Wadsworth Avenue, Pennsylvania Barber School, 1528 Wadsworth Avenue, Philadelphia, PA, 19150.
0: All right. Well, Ron, we certainly wish you the best, man. And, you know, give to this program. It's a good program. It helps our young people to stay out of trouble and to really move forward with their lives. Ron, thank you for all that you do. The community's behind you, man, and we appreciate you.
1: Solomon, thank you for calling right away. I mean, we do haircuts from here to Southwest Philly for free and don't ask for a dime. And when I say you were one of the first people to call me back, it made me feel like, you know what? Some people paying attention. So I thank you. Thank you.
0: No problem, brother. No problem at all. So, Ron, thank you. So go to rondabarber.org. That's rondabarber.org in order to give. Or you can stop by the Pennsylvania Barber School, which is located on Wadsworth Avenue, in order to give as well. You know, it's hard out here running these programs, man, trying to help people. And sometimes the funding that you depend on, there's a gap in that funding, and it could come out of nowhere. That's why you always have to be, you know, raising money in order to continue this work. But if we don't support our own stuff in our own community for our own kids, we can't expect other people to support it either. You know what I mean, Fahim? It's a lot.
2: Oh, it definitely is, and especially when you have, you know, outside factors against you.
0: Yep.
2: You know, that makes it even tougher.
0: Yeah, it absolutely does. So, rondabarber.org, that's R-O-N-D-A-B-A-R-B-E-R.org. you know, help that brother give to his program and help that program to continue serving our young people here in the city of Philadelphia. 215-634-8065. That is the number you can call to get in on the conversation right here at WURD Radio and let us know where you are in these various things we are talking about on this morning show. Whole lot going on. I think we got some tickets to give away too, don't we? We don't have tickets.
2: No,
0: not today. 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So give me a call and let us know where you are in these things we're talking about this morning, including the fact that the Trump administration has gone in and taken down a piece of history related to people who were enslaved by George Washington at Sixth and Market. That is now down. They did it yesterday afternoon. Prodded off the wall, took crowbars and prodded off the wall, man. Can you imagine, Fahim?
2: It was just so sickening to see.
0: Yeah.
2: Just right there, broad daylight, like it's nothing.
0: Deep stuff, man. Deep stuff. And again, it took 8 years. I initially said 15, so I want to correct that. It took 8 years from the time they began working on that until the time that was actually up. It took 8 years, man, for black people to get that up. It took them about an hour to take it down with crowbars. That's the Trump administration. I mean, if you need a picture of what this administration is to black people, it's them sending folks with crowbars to pry off from the walls black history. That's what it is. And that's what's happening right now. And the question is, you know, are we going to come together and recognize that this is not and has never been just about other people? Are we going to come together and recognize that we should never justify or support other people being discriminated against based on their skin color and ethnicity? We should never support that because we next. We should never support that, man. And you know, we got folks. Remember the crazy boy used to call here?
2: Oh, yeah.
0: Change his name and all that? I'm sure they paid him to do it because he don't call here no more. He called during the election, but he don't call anymore. You understand what I'm saying? So, you know, you got people being paid to be provocateurs, people being paid to divide us, people being paid to deliver misinformation and disinformation to our community, people being paid to make it seem like this is all right. And the end result of that is some folks coming in with crowbars and literally prying black history off the wall. This is crazy, but this is where we're at.
2: Yeah, I'm just thinking about J.D. Vance at that summit talking about, you know, you don't have to apologize for being white anymore. I'm just like, so what, do we need to apologize for being black?
0: Right. And Nicki Minaj sitting up in there with him.
2: Right.
0: Why are you there? And I keep asking that question, man. I remember during the campaign, I'm driving up Roosevelt Boulevard, and I'm on my way somewhere, and I see these folks out, and they're campaigning for Donald Trump. And that's fine. You know, you have the right to do that. Certainly you should do that for the candidate of your choice. That's your right as an American. And it's all these white people. And one sister, I rolled down my window, man. I said, sis, what you doing out here with them, man? She was like, saving America. How you like them now? That's my question. They out here shooting people in the face, man. You know what I mean? You know, grabbing people out of a apartment building in Chicago on the South Side and marching them out naked, rappelling down the wall of black people's apartments. right? Oh, we here to get Latino, but you know, since you're black, you got any warrants? That's what they did. You know, and so my question is, for those who supported this, how you like it now? You know, oh, is the prices going to go down on day one? Well, the prices have actually gone up. How you like it now? You know, those tariffs were never, in my view, about fixing the economy for America, because at the end of the day, the people are the ones who pay the tariff. We pay the, if a tariff is on a product from another country, whoever's bringing it in passes the cost on to the consumer, and the consumer pays the price. Kamala Harris tried to tell y'all. She was like, that's going to be a tax on you. Ain't nobody want to listen. This black woman, I don't listen to her. Well, you know, now you get a bag of groceries and it's $100. How you like it now? We're going to go to break. On the other side, we're going to continue the show. I'm Solomon Jones. This is WURD. We'll be right back.

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0: 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This is Solomon Jones on 900 AM, 96.1 FM, WURD. I'm going to welcome you back to Wake Up with Word. And we're taking your calls at 215-634-8065. 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Now, are the AFC and NFC championship games on Sunday?
1: Yep, they're both on Sunday.
0: Ah, so we'll be snowed in watching that.
1: Watching the game.
0: Yeah. Yep. We don't know how much snow it's going to be. And that's the thing that's like bothering me about this whole thing. Mm-hmm. You know, you hear all these crazy estimates. It's going to be 15 feet. You know, yeah.
1: It's tough because it's like, I understand they have to report based off of what the models are showing them. But there's just been so many instances in this area of them saying, oh, it's about to be the end of the world.
0: Yeah, I know.
1: And you wake up to like, you know, a flurry of snow.
0: Yep.
1: And they're just like, oh, well, you know, the rain snow line just moved a little further north than we were expecting, you know. But the one time that we ignore it, that's when it'll actually be, you know, a foot of snow.
0: Yep.
1: So it's a tough call.
0: Yeah. Yeah. So, I don't know. How y'all preparing for this? We going to have some chili. You know what I mean? We got enough chili. It's going to be good.
1: Well, you know, God willing,
0: yeah.
1: I will be down in Miami somewhere.
0: Yeah, you're going to be out of here.
1: Awaiting my trip.
0: I know,
1: eating,
0: that's right.
1: Like some fish tacos or
0: there
1: something.
0: You go.
1: But we'll see.
0: Yeah, we're going to be stuck here. The rest of us, you know, the rest of us mere mortals will be stuck here while Fahim is down. You know, but they talking about ice in the South, though.
1: Yeah.
0: Now, what are they saying in Texas?
1: North Texas, they'll definitely get some ice and a little bit of snow. The southern states, it's going to mess them up pretty bad because, you know, they don't have the same equipment and stuff like they do in the Northeast to handle the snow. So it'll definitely be a mess down there.
0: Mm-hmm. So, you know, Philly, get ready. Get ready. It's going to be fun. You know what I mean? We're going to have some snowball fights and all of that. I remember taking my kids sledding, man, when they were little. Now they grown. You know what I'm saying? And it goes like that. That's why, you know, as a parent, you got to enjoy when they, every minute, man, enjoy all of it, man, because it goes so fast.
1: Yep.
0: You know?
1: Absolutely.
0: Goes so fast. 215-634-8065 is the number you can call to get in on the conversation right here at WURD Radio and let us know your comments on this morning's show. 215-634-8065 is the number you can call to get in on the conversation right here at WURT Radio and let us know your comments on this morning's show. So, you know, we're talking about the slave memorial at 6th and Market. It has been removed. It was removed yesterday afternoon by the National Park Service. It took 8 years for black folk to get that thing up, and it took, you know, about an hour for them to take it down with crowbars. But you can't erase our people. You could erase a display. You can't erase our people. You can't erase our history. You can't erase what happened. You could pretend that it didn't. You could tell lies about it, like this president unfortunately has done. But you can't erase this history. You can't erase what actually happened. You can't erase the truth. You know, it's a funny thing about the truth. The truth is persistent. The truth is muscular. The truth is will come back no matter how many times you try to bury it. The truth will come back and bite you. And so we dealing with truth, and you can't take down truth with a crowbar. I want to hear from you. Give me a call, 215-634-8065. I got so much to do today, man, because I got to write about this. This is crazy, but this is where we are. Let's go to Brother Hurt on line one. Go ahead, Brother Hurt.
2: Hey, what's happening, baby?
0: Not much, man. How you doing?
2: Hey, man, listen, man. The snow coming, man, because both of my ankles is hurting, man.
0: Oh, okay.
2: The snow coming. Hey, listen, man, I'm giving a shout-out to my team.
0: Yep.
2: Have a wonderful trip, man. We love you, man.
0: Mm-hmm.
2: We'll miss you. We'll mm-hmm. see you when you get back. Hey, Simon.
0: Yeah.
2: You know that stuff that Red Fox Drake called Ripple?
0: Yeah.
2: I got the Ripple. The Wild Abbey Road, going looking for the snow, man.
0: Do you got some Mad Dog 2020?
2: Mad Dog 2020. There's some things, man. Everybody be safe in the snow. Love y'all, man.
0: Love you too, bro. See, that's the kind of stuff. I don't miss none of that, man. I wake up. And it's funny because I was looking at looking through some messages trying to figure out what I was going to do tomorrow for the men's breakfast at Great Commission. And I saw one message where I was kind of talking about, you know, what it was like to have a hangover, man. Oh, my goodness.
1: Not fun. Yeah.
0: You praying to God. You might not know nothing about the Bible, nothing about, but you know I'm praying to God. Please, God, take this axe out the side of my head. I don't miss that.
1: See folks, it's about hydration. You gotta stay hydrated when you enjoy, you know, some of the spirit.
0: Is that what it is? Yeah, you gotta stay hydrated.
1: Yeah.
0: Yeah, man. Thank God. Because that hangover, the spinning room and the pain in your head and all of that, I don't miss it.
1: Yeah, I'm gonna try to monitor that because, you know, I'm gonna be on a ship.
0: Yeah,
1: so,
0: I know.
1: And I have a drink package. Mm-hmm. So I'm gonna enjoy some beverages, but you don't want the combination of a hangover and a rocking ship.
0: No.
1: Oh, man.
0: No. So drink plenty of water.
1: Yep.
0: And I'm telling you, man, they got a gym. You just go walk by the gym.
1: I mean, I'm gonna check it out and admire it. Like, wow. That is so nice. If I had something like that back at home, I'm gonna admire the gym for sure.
0: They got a track that goes all the way around. You can just walk around it.
1: You ain't going on my way to the buffet. I will pay attention to how nice that gym is.
0: Well, at least take the stairs.
1: Okay.
0: Take the stairs. Go up and down the stairs because that's going to allow you to eat more and drink. Because it's going to keep you.
1: That's true.
0: Keep,
1: yeah. I gotta see. We're on, I believe, like the 9th deck. I think so.
0: Yeah.
1: I see how far away that is from whatever floor the food is on.
0: Yeah, yeah. You got about 6 floors to the food.
1: Okay.
0: Right? So just take the stairs and go up and down the stairs. You ain't even going to do that, is you?
1: Nah,
0: you going to be able to elevate.
1: No. Or if I do take it, I'm going to take it with like a ice cream or something.
0: I know that's right. And they got plenty of it.
1: Right.
0: I mean, it's everywhere, man. Oh, my goodness, man. You're going to have a good time, man, and you deserve it. Let's go to Veronica from Philly online, too. Go ahead, Veronica.
3: Good morning, Solomon. Happy New Year.
0: Same to you.
3: I haven't been able to get on. I've been a little under the weather, but God is good. He woke me up this morning.
0: Amen.
3: So I appreciate this.
0: Mm-hmm.
3: I just want to say, well, you know, I love you.
0: Love you back.
3: This was like a real sneak attack.
0: Mm.
3: But did you realize that they didn't do it during the Martin Luther King Day?
0: Mm-hmm.
3: They waited.
0: Mm-hmm.
3: They feel like they let us have Martin Luther King.
0: Mm-hmm.
3: And then they came through and did a sneak attack.
0: Mm.
3: You know what I'm saying?
0: Yeah.
3: That's where we gotta be careful at, because they're real sneaky. So we gotta be on point at all times.
0: Yeah, we
3: That's
0: do.
3: That's all I'm saying. Everybody gotta wake up.
0: Yeah.
3: They say that woke thing. I don't know what woke means in the real thing, but it's woke to me is let's keep things open to each other. Communication is going to be key right now,
0: because
3: mm-hmm. they're coming through sneaky.
0: Mm-hmm.
3: And I also wanted to say, Trump don't know none of this stuff. It's that guy, Stephen Miller.
0: Mm-hmm.
3: He's a monster, but he's a smart one.
0: Mm-hmm.
3: He's amazing. And people need to listen to how he talks and what he says.
0: Yeah, I agree.
3: He's the one that's putting all of this stuff together.
0: Well, you know what's deep is that they had, you know, 2025 was the plan, and it was written out in 900 pages, written out in detail, and they're going through the plan. Yep.
3: And he wrote it.
0: Yeah.
3: But just like when Trump did that thing the other day,
0: mm-hmm.
3: his first year in town, and he had that big binder
0: mm-hmm.
3: with all the lies in it.
0: Mm.
3: That Stephen Miller, everybody, I'm telling you, everybody needs to stay prayed up. I know some people don't, whatever, but you need to still be prayed up.
0: Mm-hmm.
3: But you need to help one another. And during this storm, all I want to say is I'm having lima beans with turkey butt.
0: Okay.
3: And cornbread.
0: Okay.
3: Because that's my thing. I'm going to put it in the crock pot.
0: There you go.
3: Help your neighbors over the weekend in case we do get this weather. Check on the elderly.
0: Yeah.
3: And people that you know to make sure everybody's okay. I love you, Fahim. Have a good vacation, and I love y'all.
0: All right. Love you back, and thank you for your call this morning on WURD. Gail from the Northeast is on line one. Go ahead, Gail.
4: Good morning, Solomon.
0: Good morning.
4: You have been on a roll this morning because you have been spitting nothing but facts.
0: Mm.
4: And thank you for Michael Court and all the information, because I was down there a couple of months ago.
0: Yeah.
4: And I videotaped the whole thing
0: mm-hmm.
4: that was around just because I knew one day this was going to happen.
0: It was gone. Yeah.
4: Yeah. Mm-hmm. And we have to be aware of that.
0: Yeah.
4: And that was the teacher in me saying, because all the teachers said, well, where did you get that from? Right down here at 6. Pay attention to what's going on.
0: Yeah.
4: And when you put things up like that, it's only a matter of time because, yes, the fragility of white males is astounding. And because you're so afraid that you're going to get what you gave, so that's all that's taking place right now. Mm. And the young lady was right. Stephen Miller, he's just not, he's an architect, but it's other. Peter Thiel, it's a whole bunch of architects
0: yes.
4: that have set this all in motion.
0: Agreed.
4: And they needed a puppet that they can control. Even though he can go out on them, he's saying and doing everything they want him to do.
0: Mm.
4: And we have to be aware of that because mm-hmm. it's going to take all of us.
0: Mm-hmm.
4: And for those people that look like us, but are not our folks that are selling us out, and you hit it on the head, and because Dr. Umar, he can play the game. He says a couple things sometimes. They might be right. But overall, no. And I say a lot of us have, they have met us. Even with Cornel West, and I used to admire Cornel West. A lot of these people set this in motion because they felt as though they were the chosen ones.
0: Right.
4: And they were supposed to get the attention.
0: Yep.
4: So we have to keep working together. And I thank you for the knowledge that you and Fahim have given us this morning.
0: You are so welcome. And thank you for your call this morning on WURD Radio. You know, I'm... If you don't want to vote, you know, that's cool. You know what I mean? Don't try to tell other people don't vote, man. Because that's why we're in this position. It's not even that some people chose to vote, you know, for this and for Donald Trump in our community. I think that people are looking for things to happen instantly. And again, if you know history, you know that things don't happen instantly. You understand that. But, you know, for folks to just sit home and say, ah, it's all, it don't matter. You know, when have you known of a time when in the last 50 years or so, when you just got folks out here like the Gestapo, they just instantly get a gun and a badge and out here on the street like the Gestapo just snatching folks. Snatching American citizens, snatching black people, snatching brown people. They ain't snatching nobody white, even though they did shoot Renee Good in the face. So that really what it lets you know is that nobody is safe. This is not just about other people. And that's the one thing that we have to understand. This is not just about other people. This is about all of us. You know, and so when they trying to erase your history, when they trying to act like you have no role in what America is and what America has become and the riches that America has created, when they try to act like you have no role in that, that's not trying to keep other folks from being disparaged. That's not about disparaging or insulting George Washington. No, that's about disparaging and insulting you. That's about disparaging and insulting us. That's about letting us know that, wait a minute, this ain't your country, this is ours. And I'm here to let you know America's mine. I'm here to let you know that my people bled and died and suffered and fought just like everybody else for this country. I'm here to let you know that we work every day and pay taxes in this country. I'm here to let you know that generations of us have been here in this country and have literally built it with our own hands. See? So don't tell me that it's not ours and we ain't got nothing to do with it and we don't have no history and all of that. You can pry it down with a crowbar, but you can't take it out of our hearts. You can't take away the truth. The truth just exists. It is what it is. You know, so all that, you know, we gonna act like black people ain't contribute anything, black people didn't do anything, black people have no say, black people have no sway. No, we ain't doing that. Because America's ours just like it's everybody else's. Bottom line. But see, when you dealing with somebody who feels like whatever they say, they can just make it true, then you're dealing with something beyond just, you know, regular just corruption. You know, you're dealing with something beyond that. You're dealing with something spiritual in nature, and we got to fight it that way, man. So yeah, you pray and then you move, because faith without works is dead. I'm Solomon Jones. This is WURD Radio. We'll be right back.

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2: Former NFL player Kevin Johnson, a member of the Philadelphia Eagles and Oakland Raiders, passed away this week, TMZ Sports has learned. He was 55 years old. Johnson was found dead near a homeless encampment in L.A. on Tuesday. According to the medical examiner, his cause of death was listed as blunt head trauma and stab wounds. The L.A. Sheriff's Department is investigating it as a homicide.
3: There are questions surrounding the death of Colts owner Jim Irsay to the point where the matter is now being reported under the FBI's investigation. The documents obtained by the Washington Post revealed a federal grand jury subpoena was issued earlier this month requesting information on Irsay's May 21st, 2025 death and his substance abuse. Irsay died at a Beverly Hills hotel, and according to his death certificate, the cause of death was cardiac arrest due to acute pneumonia.
2: And 50 Cent has some wise advice for Kanye and Nicki Minaj. Stay away from religion and politics. 50 told an audience at a recent movie screening, there's two things they tell you to stay away from. They tell you to stay away from religion and stay away from politics because no matter what you think, someone passionately disagrees with you. He continued, I stay away from those things. That's where Kanye messed up. And that is what's trending right here on WURD Radio. And, I think 50 has a point. If entertainment is what you want to do and who you want to be, there are some things you should probably stay away from. You know, I'm not an entertainer.
3: Right.
2: I'm who I am. Right. You know, I'm a preacher. I'm a political commentator. I'm a columnist. I'm an author, you know, so, you know, and I know some people going to vehemently disagree and that's fine. But he might have a point for Kanye and Nicki Minaj.
3: Yeah.
2: You know what I mean?
3: You know, it's a fine line because yes, everybody has a right to their opinion, but there's also something, you know, to staying in your lane in a sense. So for stuff like politics, like now there are some entertainers that are very knowledgeable about politics. Like they can speak on facts and dates and everything else. But if you're somebody where you're speaking politically just more so off of your just personal opinion, no real research or knowledge of it, that should probably be a conversation you more so have like with your friends.
2: Right.
3: Co-workers, you know, right. At home, type of stuff, not in front of a camera to national TV, making yourself look like a fool.
2: Yeah, it's unfortunate. You know, we know that Kanye has some mental health issues.
3: Right.
2: Right. That's one thing. Nicki Minaj, man, I just feel like she has shown herself to be open to selling out black people. And it's really unfortunate that is where she has decided to go. I don't think it's going to end well because what ends up happening is the black people who supported you and gotten you to this point, they back away. Mm-hmm. And then when the other folks finish using you, they throw you away.
3: Oh, yeah.
2: And so you end up coming back to the community that you've sold out and asking for forgiveness and asking for help. Like, it ends the same way every time.
3: Mm-hmm.
2: And so, you know, again, it goes back to knowing history and understanding history and knowing that that is not going to end well. The people that you think you're currying favor with, when they through with you, they're going to ball you up and throw you in the trash. That's what's going to happen. That's what they do.
3: Yeah, they don't know anything about you. They have no loyalty to you. They probably had no idea she was an immigrant until that report came up from the other day. They're probably like, wait, what?
2: I know. Yeah. Arrest her.
3: Right.
2: You know what I mean? And they'll do it. You know, so... you know, I think 50 Cent makes an interesting point. Anyway, question surrounding the death of Colts owner Jim Irsay. The FBI investigating, and they're requesting information on that death last year and his substance use. He had apparently been, prescribed some medicine from a doctor, but, you know, was... might have been abusing the drugs that he was taking, and so unfortunately that could have led to his death. And the FBI now looking into it.
3: Yeah, one of the things they're looking at is his relationship with that doctor. It sounds very similar to the situation we saw happen with Michael Jackson, because he was under this doctor's care. You know, I guess while taking these drugs. So I guess they're trying to figure out what happened, and was it truly the illness that caused the death, or were these prescription drugs used incorrectly?
2: Man, it's just really a sad thing. He had problem apparently with prescription painkillers, and those, you know, they work like heroin,
3: right?
2: You know, really, and unfortunate.
3: And the fact that their prescription, you know, I guess that's what they're looking at. Like, was this doctor just irresponsibly refilling this prescription?
2: Yep. And that is the question.
3: Yeah.
2: That is the question. Meanwhile, former NFL player Kevin Johnson, a member of the Eagles and Oakland Raiders, apparently died from blunt head trauma and stab wounds near a homeless encampment in L.A. on Tuesday. Oh, my goodness. Just a heartbreaking story. With this man dying in this way. Do we know any more about it?
3: No, I just came across this yesterday evening, so I don't have full details, but it's definitely a question. Like, because I'm wondering, like, they said it was near a homeless encampment, so was he homeless, or did he just happen to be, I mean, maybe walking past one? Or I'm not familiar with him very much as a player.
2: Yeah.
3: Because, you know, older player, but... Yeah, just very, very unfortunate.
2: Very unfortunate.
3: To end up that way.
2: Yep, and he was a defensive lineman. And so, big man. Defensive lineman for the Philadelphia Eagles. And apparently somebody, you know, has blunt head trauma as well as stab wounds and died near this homeless encampment. And you're right, we don't know a lot of details about what was going on with him and what he was doing there. I mean, I think that's another question for that.
3: Yeah, and it didn't really specify, from what I've seen anyway, what part of L.A. he was in, because we do know L.A. is one of those few places that's still very active with gang culture.
2: Yeah.
3: So we don't know if maybe, you know, he came across the wrong people, to your point, large man, you know, was it a fight, you know, who knows?
2: Yeah. Well, he was a native of Los Angeles, from what I'm seeing, and he had some health issues later in his life that led him to live on the streets. So he was homeless, according to friends who knew him well, and had some health issues. But also what was going on with him might have been a result of CTE. When you have these concussions, you know, as a result of playing football, and it affects your brain and then your mental capacity. Yeah. We know Andre Waters later in his life committed suicide as a result, many think, of CTE, that disease that happens in your brain after you've had these repeated concussions, man. Yeah. Football is a tough sport, and it can have real consequences later on in life.
3: Yeah, CTE causes a lot of hallucinations, causes uncontrolled anger. Mm. Like, I mean, it really, you know, can destroy a person.
2: So, rest in peace, Kevin Johnson. And we're going to take your calls. 215-634-8065 is the number you can call to get in. Sister Murray's on line one. Go ahead.
1: Hey, good morning. Happy Friday, sir. Human, we're a family. Solomon,
2: yes.
1: All I got to say is Maxwell. Where is old Files? Maxwell.
2: Huh?
1: Everybody.
2: All right, Sister Murray, thank you for your call. It's morning on WURD Radio. We appreciate it. 215-634-8065 is the number you can call to get in on the conversation right here at WURD Radio. 215-634-8065. That is the number you can call to get in on the conversation. So we are, of course, supporting the Avenging the Ancestors Coalition in their fight against what has happened with that site at 6th and Market, with the slave memorial being taken down yesterday, man. They came in with some crowbars. It took them 8 years to get that thing up, man. It took them like an hour to take it down. You know what I mean? You can't wipe away our history in that way just because you take a display off a wall. Of course, the city has already sued, and the Avenging the Ancestors Coalition will also be suing in relation to that. And so those cases will be working their way through the courts. In the meantime, our history has been snatched off the walls by the Trump administration, and we can't just allow that to just stand.
3: No, not at all. And I also wish some of these, like, you know, people who, I guess, like, manage museums and historic landmarks and things of that sort, I wish they would kind of stand up too a little bit against it, because just because the administration is telling you you can get rid of something, it don't mean you have to.
2: That's right.
3: You can just choose. You can be like, okay, thanks for the notification. Mm-hmm. We're going to choose to leave it up, though. Yep. You know, just something. Some type of resistance. It's like, as soon as they get notified, like, hey, you don't have to have that slave memorial anymore. Oh, really? Okay, we'll get it down today.
2: Yeah.
3: Like, no.
2: Mm-hmm. Well, you know, I think that one of the lessons I think that should come from this, and it's a lesson that I learned a long time ago, man. You don't depend solely on government funding. You can't depend solely on government funding because political winds change, parties change, elections happen, elections have consequences. And so you always have to have another source of funding in addition to whatever you're getting from the government, because you don't know when that's going to go away. That's how they're controlling what happens with museums, because a lot of museums, specifically the Smithsonian, they get money from the federal government. And so, you know, when the person who's funding you says you got to take this down or you got to do this or you got to do that, and you don't have any other resource, then guess what? You got to do it. And it's really unfortunate, but it's a lesson, man. It's a lesson for all of us. A, we got to vote to keep stuff from like this from happening. And B, you can't just depend on the government. You have to be working from within the community and beyond in order to fund your work. I want to thank everybody who tuned in on today's show. I want to thank all of our guests as well, including Sharif El Mekki and Ishmael Jimenez. I want to thank Akbar Hassan. Also want to thank Councilman Janie Blackwell, as well as Michael Cord, who joined us. If you want to be part of what they are doing, go to avengingtheancestors.com. And I want to thank everybody for tuning in on today's show. I want to thank all of our callers and listeners. Could not do it without you. And now, for producer Faheem Ghori and everyone here at WURD Radio, I am your host, Solomon Jones, saying stay tuned for the EcoWord magazine and tune in Monday at 7 for more. 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Peace.

0: This is Freedom Journeys, celebrating the lives of 250 phenomenal Philadelphians. Here's the story of Michael Cord.
1: My name is Michael Cord. I'm a full-time angry black man, part-time lawyer. My role is just to keep the government honest. So I'm not an attorney because it's such a grand profession. I'm an attorney because it's the most effective way for me to express my anger and try to bring about justice for black people and poor people. I must have been around maybe 8 or 9 years old, and there was a corner store about a block away. And the owners of that store, the Cobb family, they knew this older guy in the neighborhood who was mentally disabled. The guy at the time probably was in his 30s or 40s, and his name was Roger. So we as kids didn't know any better. We teased him. The Cobb family felt sorry for him, so they gave him a quasi job. Well, one day after they had closed and he was doing his job, two white police officers must have gotten a call about a burglary. And they went up to the large window of that corner store at 19th and Cumberland, looked inside, saw Roger moving boxes around, kicked the door in, shot him 3-4 times, killing him.

0: moved the Liberty Bell Center from 5th and Market to 6th and Market. And at the time, I was a guest host for Mary Mason, the great Mary Mason. So I announced that to the black community in Philadelphia. They said, okay, the Liberty Bell moving from 5th and Market to 6th and Market, because 5th and Market was a small, congested, cramped space. And they get millions of tourists, so they needed something bigger. They decided to move it a block west to 6th and Market, which was America's first White House. It's where George Washington presided before the Capitol moved to D.C. We already knew that George Washington enslaved 316 black men, women, and children at his Mount Vernon, Virginia plantation. But then we found out that 9 of those 316 were enslaved right here in Philadelphia. And for me to be born and raised and educated in Philadelphia, going to Masterman, going to Cheney, going to law school, and never hearing about this. So this group that I founded called ATAC, A-T-A-C, Avenging the Ancestors Coalition, we came together in 2002 and we petitioned and protested and demonstrated, did all kinds of things. And finally, after 8 years of struggle, on December 15, 2010, was the grand opening of the first, and I repeat, the first slave memorial of its kind on federal property in the history of the United States of America. So for me to be instrumental in that, I always say, if I die tomorrow, I want that on my headstone.
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0: Yep. You already know what time it is, man. It's your girl, POC. 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We back for another episode of Eco Word, bringing you that greener, safer Philadelphia conversation. I'm excited to be on your airwaves, man. Today is Friday, January the 23rd. We're about 5 minutes past the top of the hour, and you already know we have a jam-packed show for you. Yes, you, but I gotta stop and take a pause. 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Click that link. It's going to take you directly where you need to be. 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And we're going to send you the link directly to your direct message so you can vote for Word Radio today. We really want to shout out James Peterson, shout out Terry Tillman, shout out Ashanti and the Her World family for being able to make this possible. So yes, please make sure you go vote for WRD for, you know, the 2026 Image Award, NAACP Image Award, and I'm excited about that. So I'm going to keep talking about that until, you know, we actually bring that trophy home to WRD. But getting back to our jam-packed show here at Eco Word, I'm excited because we have the director of Ecosystems on with us right now. We're going to talk a little bit about a coalition that's happening in the city of Philadelphia to reduce plastic. I know some people got a little attitude about that, but we're going to talk about why it's important and why you need to bring your shopper bag, you know, every time you go to the grocery store, you know what I'm saying? So I'm excited to have the director on. Please introduce yourself and let the people know exactly who you listen to. And thank you so much for working with us through these technical issues this morning as well.
1: Oh, thank you. Thanks for having me. My name is Alisa Sharkarodsky. and yeah, my focus is waste reduction. Not just plastic, but, you know, all waste ends up in our waste stream. Even if we're hoping that it's going to go towards recycling, oftentimes it doesn't end up there. And especially when it's like the stuff that's in our food sector, and that's particularly what our organization focuses on, and ensuring that all the communities have access to waste reducing education in our across our city of Philadelphia.
0: For sure. And you all are doing some amazing work. You know, you have about 40 members in this coalition. You know, talk to me about the Citywide Coalition and how did it actually come about?
1: Okay, so about 3 years ago, a local organization called Circular Philadelphia, they were writing a white paper on polystyrene, which is the technical term for styrofoam. Mm-hmm. And they were, you know, writing about, you know, how do we get it banned in our city? And as a part of that conversation, some other organizations and food sector businesses, naming a few is the Sustainable Business Network of Greater Philadelphia, Green Line Access Capital, Love Foods, Circular Philadelphia, and Ecosystems. We invited a bunch of businesses in the Hispanic Chamber to come and to talk about how a styrofoam ban would impact their business. We really wanted diverse voices in room. And we had about 30 businesses come out, and what we found was that a lot of the businesses are, you know, they're scared about these types of legislations going through. They're worried about how they will impact their business, their bottom line, and they don't really know what the good alternatives are. So after we had that session, we decided it was probably a really good idea for us to start working diligently on attracting some funding so that we could put together some free resources. So at the time, the Sustainable Business Network of Greater Philadelphia had a policy fellow, and myself and some other folks started working on building out this tool. And so for the past 2 years, we built a waste reduction toolkit that is free, a downloadable tool that lives online. We have taken the time to translate it into Spanish and Chinese.
0: Awesome.
1: So that it's accessible to diverse communities, in hopes that more people will be able to access it. And it basically just gives like a step-by-step way that businesses can start to reduce some of their waste that they're generating, especially in the food sector, and how they can save money doing that. Because I think the perception is that, like, oh, we're going to do something fancy, it's going to cost us money. It's usually like doing less of something. And the studies that have been done on this show that the average business, depending on its size, can save about $3,000 to $22,000 a year. So it's pretty substantial.
0: I love that. And I love that you made it accessible, because going into a green being able to switch into a green field or a green business or a green industry is not easy, you know, and sometimes it's not accessible. So, you know, even talking about green jobs, people are like, well, what is that? You know, and what you're talking about is creating more green jobs for people to understand how they can reduce their footprint, right? So I wanted to ask you this question. When it comes down to the coalition, especially in Philadelphia, because our city is huge for tourism, our city is huge for hospitality, restaurant, leisure, you know, those kind of things. So I wanted to ask you, you know, since you all got started, what have you seen? You know, what are some testimonies coming from certain businesses?
1: Well, I mean, we just launched this toolkit on the 16th. So it's pretty fresh out there. We had been doing one-on-ones. We've done a bunch of projects, especially the easiest way to do this work is for businesses to serve their eat-in customers with reusable wares. That's like the lowest hanging fruit. And the businesses that have done that have saved money right away, right? Because what most businesses might overlook is that they're buying these materials, even though they appear cheap, those costs add up over time. And they're paying for this stuff on the front end and on the back end. Mm-hmm. They pay to purchase these materials, and then they also have to pay to dispose them, particularly for the businesses across our city who are serving their eat-in customers on disposable wares, or coffee shops that, you know, how many times do you go to a coffee shop and you walk in there and you look around and everyone sitting there is using a disposable cup? Mm-hmm. And, you know, even though it's convenient, they can take it to go. There's so many things that aren't considered in that process. Like, where is that cup going? What is the cup made of? When you pour hot stuff in it, is it impacting our health? Right. This is definitely, plastic is a public health emergency that a lot of people don't really have enough education about. And that's why our organization is really excited. And very, you know, like just hyper enthusiastic about, you know, serving our community and protecting the people in our community.
0: I know. For those who are just tuning in, you're listening to Elise, who is the director of ecosystems here in the city of Philadelphia. And it is created or made up of a coalition of about 40 different organizations here in the city of Philadelphia, helping to reduce the footprint, especially when it comes down to plastic waste. And I wanted to ask you, you know, Elise, when it comes down to the plastic ban here in the city of Philadelphia, I wanted to get your opinion on that, because some people are still upset about it. You know, some people still want to use plastic as far as, you know, just everyday use. They don't want to have to keep buying a bag every time they, a reusable bag every time they go into the store, because they're not thinking about these things, because so much going on in the world, you know. So talk to me a little bit about this. Like, how can we implement these little tasks into people's daily lives and not force it on them? You know, some people feel like it's being forced on them.
1: Yeah, and that's a legitimate feeling, you know, because, you know, it did take 10 years for that ban to go through.
0: Exactly.
1: It's a long time. And I think that, you know, for the individual experience, people might feel like it's being forced onto them, because we're so used to a really dangerous behavior that we don't really understand the cumulative impacts of. If people really understood, like, what, A, like, in the extraction process, people don't even know what plastic is made out of. They don't understand where we're getting it from, the process of making it. Where does it go? You know, where does all this plastic go? If we're throwing it in our trash can, at the end of the day, it's getting shipped to Chester, where it's getting burned a black and brown community, impacting those people there, causing cancer. It's impacting all of us. I have asthma. So, you know, it's really easy in the moment to be like, this is so inconvenient. But that's also part of social change and cultural change. It takes a long time. Yeah. It takes a long time for people to get accustomed to this stuff. And really, in the studies that have been shown, is it's not really more sustainable to buy a bag. Like, when you go and they make you buy one of those polyethylene bags, that's not better. So the whole goal is to get people to think about, you know, rolling with their own bag. There's a product called Chico Bag. It goes on your like keychain. And I'm not doing an ad for them, but I'm just saying that like there are like ways that that we can build this stuff into our repertoire so that we're just being more conscientious about our materials. And it's a service to future generations. So it's hard for people when they're hard pressed for cash, or, you know, we have so many fish to fry. There's so much going on in the world, like you said, but I think that it's a long game. And I just would really implore everyone who feels like, gosh, this is such an inconvenience, such an expense, you know, to just think about your own behavior and what you're coming to the table with, because each one of us does have an impact and none of us are going to do this perfectly. Even when you go to the store and you buy stuff, you're buying a whole bunch of stuff wrapped in plastic.
0: Yeah.
1: So it feels a little bit futile to be like, oh, now I have to bring my own bag, but all this stuff in the store. And this is like a progression, right? This is going to take time, but it starts with each individual doing their part. And this is kind of part of it. So even though it's annoying and we don't really want to do it, I think over time we'll find that what once seemed like, remember when you used to go to the store and nobody had their bag?
0: Now
1: a lot more people bring their own bags because people are waking up to, you know, what does it look like for our population to have so many people, everyone just taking all these single use bags and loading up the roll bags. And it's just too much pollution.
0: That part. And one thing that I always say too, when people say, you know, it's just too much going on in this world. Like if we don't take care of the world, we won't even have a world to live in. Right. And that's why these conversations, such as climate justice, environmental justice, you know, action behind these type of things are extremely important, because we're talking about, there's a lot going on, but like, we're also having a major snowstorm, right? And it's hitting Texas and it's hitting Florida. Like, these are conversations that we need to talk about, because at one point this wasn't happening, you know, and we need to figure out now why these things are happening, because of what we're doing with our water, because of what we're doing with our air pollution and things of that nature. We are actually creating these type of storms. But that's for the second half of the show. I want to get back into Philly Unwrapped. And Philly Unwrapped is actually the name of the initiative, and that's how the coalition comes together. So I want to talk a little bit about that, and then I want to ask you a question about environmental justice, but I want to make sure that the listeners understand that Ecosystems is the brand, and under the brand we have the coalition, which is created with Philly Unwrapped, correct?
1: Yep, that's right.
0: And when it comes down to, you know, people who are listening that may want to get involved with Philly Unwrapped, how do they get involved?
1: Well, we have a series of events that we're going to be hosting this year. Our first event is going to happen on February 9th at Esperanza's Core Health Center in North Philly. And it's free, open to the public. The session is going to be really exciting. We'll have food offered there. And basically what people will learn is how to get the most out of their toolkit. It's really targeted towards food sector businesses. So if anybody listening to this show has a restaurant that you think, oh, maybe this would be good for us, maybe we could save some money or do good for this planet, please come. So, you know, we'll have the first portion will be to teach people how to get the most out of their toolkit. And then the second portion will be led by Trash Academy. Awesome. And that's going to be all about like engaging in the people who are there, hearing what their potential vision could be for this, right? This is a group effort. We want to bring as many people to the table because we know that that's how we're going to win. You know, we cannot do this by ourselves. We need enthusiastic individuals, community leaders, activists, business improvement districts, need everybody to come to the table, city agencies, so that we can actually make this real here in our city.
0: And one thing that, and I appreciate that, and one thing that you mentioned earlier was, you know, we have to get policies aligned. And you also mentioned, you know, making sure that we are putting people in place that actually want to see this, you know, want to see this happen in the city of Philadelphia. So I wanted to ask just about the intersections, right? I mean, how does civic engagement, you know, actually coexist or, you know, intersect in this world when it comes down to a greener, cleaner Philadelphia?
1: I think that pardon me, I'm getting over something.
0: Okay.
1: I think that the biggest piece here is that historically what we see and the reason why people are upset about bag bans and things like that is because sometimes we put the stick before the carrot. And we create laws before we're ready, right? Like, we have to get the community ready, and we have to get the community on board. We have to build a foundation for these types of improvements. Otherwise, it's not inclusive. It doesn't consider the impact. Our organization does not advocate for switching to more expensive packaging or compostable wares, because our perception is that that's just expensive garbage, right? It's mm-hmm. We don't have the infrastructure for it. What we are really advocating for is reuse, ware washing, circular economy work, reusing stuff. You buy something, you buy a plate, you wash it. It's not really rocket science. It's not complicated. It's just that we've gotten into the habit of doing something else because we think it's easier. We think it's cheaper, but those costs do add up. And so I think when we're thinking about the equity lens, that's what it's all about for our organization and in this coalition, particularly to make sure the way we're able to do this work right now is through a grant that came through the EPA Region 3 Thriving Communities Green and Healthy Homes Initiative. Thank you. That's the entire focus of this work is reaching communities that are burdened by environmental justice outcomes that already are facing so many, issues with their health equity. It's just a cumulative thing. How many people do you know who have cancer? It is injustice, and all of those injustices are together. Environmental justice being one of the primary ones because we're all touched by the environment. So, there is no way when you throw something in your trash, it's not going away. It's just going away from you. Mm-hmm. And so we really want to get people to understand that the health equity, environmental equity, that's all connected. And it's kind of linked with the food that we're eating, what we're packaging our food in. It's all kind of one thing.
0: And really quickly, we are about, to wrap up our show today. And again, I appreciate you for joining us and making time this morning for Eco Word. But I want to ask two really quick questions, and I hope we can get this done in about 3 minutes. My first question I wanted to ask you is, because you brought this up, you brought the city of Chester, and when it comes down to Stop Trashing Our Air Act, I wanted to get your take on it really quick, because what your organization is doing is really helping to implement the action of Stop Trashing Our Air. So I wanted to know just your thoughts on that, and what are you all doing to, really put that into place?
1: Oh, I'm POC. I'm so happy that you brought that up because, I think that we are underimagined in our government agencies. We've had a fair amount of support from the Office of Clean and Green. Mm-hmm. Mayor Sherelle Parker says that she wants our city to be the cleanest and greenest. I support her with that, and this is part of this. But we need these agencies that are kind of adopting these very archaic mitigation tools mm-hmm. of moving garbage from one place to another. That's all we're doing, even with recycling, right? We're moving it here, we're moving it there. We need these city agencies to have a bigger vision and to stop doing the same thing that they've always done. We're always going to need waste services. Sanitation is always going to be needed. These are agencies that will be here for all of time, and that is really great, and we're very fortunate to have them. But we need to diversify what we're doing to limit the garbage, the amount of the sheer volume of garbage that we're making. Mm-hmm. And because the food sector makes almost 40% of our volume of garbage, this is a great opportunity to really focus in on the food sector. And that's a way for us to support these outcomes that Clean and Green are doing. That works in, it works together. It works. It fits hand in hand. And our organization is here to support these city agencies so that they can do what they're trying to do better.
0: I love that. Thank you so much. And my last question, 60 seconds, please. I really want to get this out because you do the work and I want to make sure people who are doing the work voices are really heard. You know, and I wanted to ask you because this year, 2026, is a really big year for the city of Philadelphia. It's the nation's 250. We have so much tourism coming. We got the All-Star Game, the FIFA World Cup, and just all the celebrations around the 250. So when we talk about upstream solutions and then also introducing the waste reduction toolkit, talk to me a little bit about that, especially when it comes down to our small business corridors. So yes, I can see it happening maybe downtown, center city, but let's talk about, you know, 69th Street, 52nd Street, Germantown, like those small corridors. Talk to me a little bit about that. How can they also implement the upstream solutions and also take advantage of the waste reduction toolkit?
1: Well, we want them to, we want all, you know, we, this is for everyone. So we want everybody to, who is interested in this, businesses or corridor managers, to reach out to us so that we can provide you with the tools that you can get, you know, disseminate in your neighborhoods. We will give you printable materials. We will provide you with, we are actually having 6 events, 2 virtual, 4 in person. So we have a plan to come to these neighborhoods that you're mentioning.
0: Awesome.
1: So we'll, from February to July, we'll be hosting these events. So come to an event, learn more about this, get with us so that we can attract more federal funding and more funding in general so that we can continue to do this important work. We can't do that without you. So we need the business corridor managers. We need those people to work with us so that we can show that there's interest here, and then we'll be able to attract the real investments that we need to make this happen here. So it's not just businesses, right? Like, businesses always front that bill. And we want to make it so that these funds can help support that transition.
0: Thank you so much. Thank you so much. Please let the people know how they can find you. Stay locked, social media, website, all that good stuff. And again, I appreciate you staying locked in with us here on EcoWork.
1: Thank you. Thanks. Yeah, so you can find us. We are, our website is www.ecosystems.org. That's ECHO systems.org. We're also EchoPHL on Instagram. And we're, you know, we're here to talk to you. Just message us. My email is ashargh, ASHARG, at ecosystems.org.
0: And she will respond, people. She's about the work. I appreciate you so much for doing community work and being a community advocate for the city of Philadelphia. I hope you have a great and safe and warm weekend.
1: Thank you. You as well. Stay well.
0: Yes, yes. You already know what time it is. Going to a quick commercial break. EcoWare. Stay locked.
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0: Yep. You already know what time it is, man. 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And don't forget, if you want to listen to any playback, exclusive interviews, pre-recorded shows of Eco Word, all you got to do is go to soundcloud.com, type in a search bar Eco Word, and it's going to pop right up at you. Make sure you click that link, take you directly where you know want to be if you want to see my face or my guest beautiful face, because you already know we are live on Word TV as well as Twitch right now. And I'm really excited to have this young man on Eco Word, because he's been making some noise in the streets of Philadelphia. You know what I mean? When it comes down to these blocks, he's making sure that the blocks are being represented the right way, and it's being represented with the voices of the community who's doing the work and doing the service to make sure people have what they need, you know, the essential needs. So we got Hakeem Ruiz on the line with us right now, who's the president of the Block That Gives Back. What's good, Hakeem? Welcome to Eco Word. Thank you for coming through this morning.
9: Thank you so much for having me. I love that introduction. I'm feeling really built up for this weekend now. Thank you.
0: No doubt, man. Please introduce yourself and let the people know exactly who you're listening to.
9: All right. So as you stated, I'm Hakeem Ruiz from The Block Gives Back. I'm president of this organization that we started out of high school back in 2015-ish. So it's been a long time just trying to revitalize blocks and bring love to each community around the city. That's the main goal of our mission, and just trying to find ways that we can help the community in any way.
0: I love that. You know, and Hakeem, I want to ask you, because at one point within our communities, it was like an alarming sound. We have to buy the block. We have to buy the block, you know, buy back the block. Talk to me a little bit about that. You know, where do you think that energy has gone?
9: So I would say it's been kind of distracted. You know, we had maybe COVID kick in and distract us from what was, I don't want to say important, because obviously everything was important at that moment. Yeah. You know, just making sure you were around family. And once we came out of COVID, we embraced those freedoms again, all the fun, the enjoyment. But sadly, it seemed like volunteering wasn't the priority after long. There was definitely a lot of people who were seeing things happening with the Black Lives Matter movement and, you know, wanting to get involved, get in their communities. But there was also that, you know, that free will of just saying, hey, I can be outside again. I can go dine outside, dine with friends. And people got a little distracted from the mission of, hey, how can we collaborate with these blocks? How can we collaborate with these partners and make big things happen? So I think that feeling is still out there. People still want to buy back the block. But, you know, we also had that, what do you call it, that interest rates creeping up. It was a little harder to buy back the block after a while, but I think it's there. We just got to, you know, remind people there is a passion project going on behind, you know, our current everyday passions.
0: That part. And then I feel like just what you just said is like, we went inside during COVID, during the pandemic, and we came back outside and was like, redevelopment and gentrification was like, poof. Like, it was like, what happened to the block? You know, like, is this the same block I was on? You know what I'm saying? So it was definitely really different. And I wanted to ask you, because you are in the streets and you are doing so much community advocacy work, you know, how would you say gentrification has changed the mindset of people who are living, you know, and are from Philadelphia every day?
9: I'm going to say it's scary, because you can't tell who's from Philadelphia anymore.
0: Yeah.
9: And, you know, some of the gentrification, and I don't really have a problem with it. You know, everyone should be able to live where they want to live, especially if you can afford it. But it's some of the energy that comes along with it when you're in a neighborhood that, you know, you may be from or you may have used to live in that looks different now. And there's a whole different energy there. And people will say they're from Philly, but they are not. They're not Philadelphians. They don't know the history, and they don't have a passion for their neighbor. That's the main thing, where, you know, you can walk down the street, and Philadelphia is a tough city, and you don't always want to say hello to the neighbor that you're walking past. But there are some people that, you know, you look at the dog that they're walking, and you think, I didn't used to see dogs like that in my neighborhood. And you just have to wonder, all right, which direction are we going? And are these people that you can get with? Mm-hmm. And, you know, when you start approaching some of the small businesses in these gentrified areas, they have a different level of interest in what they want to support. Let's just say that. I'm not saying that they don't support things, but certain brands, certain images are not what they're welcoming anymore. And that is their right to choose.
0: Yeah.
9: But nonetheless, it does make it a little more challenging, because when you have these areas that used to be very full of activity, you know, parks, recreation areas, and now they're being full of wineries or breweries, I should say.
0: Dog parks.
9: And those dog parks that are exclusive. I work in the animal welfare now, and I see there's a lot of dog parks that require membership and payment. And it's like, hey, I just wanted to walk my dog.
0: Yeah.
9: You know, this isn't something I thought I had to be a part of a country club for. So there's a exclusivity that is kicking in with a lot of these things.
0: And you just actually brought that to attention to a lot of folks. You know, some people who just walk their dogs down the block and not necessarily go to dog parks, they didn't even know that was a thing. And such as somebody like me, I didn't know that you had to have a membership to go to certain dog parks. So that just opened my eyes. I'm going to look into that for sure. But I want to get back into, you know, your organization. And one of the things that your organization says is that giving back to a block one block at a time, right? What does that actually mean to you?
9: So that's one of my favorite things. It means a lot, but it also means something very literally. There's a lot that goes into, you know, the way we could take it, which is, if I help my neighbor helps the person next to them. That's what the community really is. Common unity. We have to help each other, take care of each other. And that goes for what just happened. All this snow and ice that we've seen, you know, my neighbor who is older than me gets up earlier and he's taking care of it. And I love that. So that way I can maybe help my neighbor on the other side of me that needs help. So one block at a time means a self-sustainable community that does care about the block behind it as well.
0: Yeah.
9: So, and when I say literally, we do something every April where we go to pre-selected blocks and we clean their street with the youth of the street. We provide all the tools needed, and then we invite the adult at 12 o'clock to come out and enjoy a block party. Because that's, you know, coming up for me, block parties were the way that everyone got together, common ground, and had fun.
0: Yeah.
9: So we're trying to make sure people remember, let's buy back the block, let's take care of our block and each other, and also let's have fun, let's build it together. And make a community where we care about keeping our streets clean, care about making sure these youth on our streets have proper role models and guidance, and just making sure that we can have fun together, whether that be let's grill some food out together later, or maybe even just when I see you outside and maybe you're, you know, just taking a walk, I say hello to you. As simple as that, that common courtesy goes a long way to stop things such as your road rage every day, maybe the frustration you take into work. We just want to limit that, because this is a high-strung city, and we want to make sure that we're doing things in our neighborhoods that can just keep us at peace and keep us wanting to come home rather than resenting coming home.
0: I love that. And for those who just tuned in, you listen to Hakeem, who's the president of The Block That Gives Back, which is a grassroots nonprofit organization here in the city of Philadelphia, who's doing the work to make sure that we are pushing towards that greener, safer Philadelphia. And I want to ask you, Hakeem, when it comes down to the city, with this new administration, they implemented a new office called the Clean and Green Initiatives Office. And I wanted to ask you, because they are actually the ones who oversee, you know, block captains and block parties and things of that nature. So how has your organization intertwined with any type of civic engagement or any type of, you know, city legislation, or just people who are helping to make these things happen for the city?
9: It's a little bit of cold and hot. It's a beautiful thing, but also a scary thing at times, because we do have certain city council people that have supported us for years and make sure to make time for us. Our efforts or value is small. They want to make sure that they're hearing us out. Same thing for some state reps and state senators. But then on the other end, there's just some things that get lost along time, where with that project they started last year, I felt it was rushed. It didn't include community groups. It didn't include neighbors. It was done on weekdays.
0: What project are you referring to? What project?
9: The Clean and Green Initiative. Done kind of like immediately. And it had a purpose. It was needed to be done because our streets do need cleaning. But just the way it was rolled out wasn't as inclusive like as a project leader. But then this year, I seen they put out door knockers, a lot of things that allow you to scan a QR code, get all the information for yourself, and learn about it way ahead of time. So I think that's a great step in the right direction. They put out a lot of these town hall offices and local rec centers that are extremely approachable. You can give them a call. They'll pick up your large trash items, such as like sofas or appliances. Mm-hmm. So that is helping us long term. It was scary at first. It was a worry that, hey, I don't know if this project's going to work because it seems like they're overlooking us. But I do love that it's not something that has to go to an individual group, and we can all kind of come together on it. At least this year, that's the way it seems, if it's early enough. So I'm hoping I see a lot of different project leaders do reach out and see how they can be involved to not necessarily lead projects, but partner with the city on projects to hopefully, you know, have a long-term relationship.
0: I love that. And I want to ask you, Hakeem, we got about 3 minutes left, and I want to ask you this really quick question, you know, about organizing, grassroots organizing, right? It is not easy, right? And sometimes you do need the help of, you know, your city council members and the people who are, you know, in a space that can actually fund you. So how do you all, you know, at the block that gives back, how do you all keep going? You know, you've been doing this for over a decade now. How do you all keep going with community support, but then also making sure that you're getting funded to do the work as well?
9: Partnership, partnership, partnership, partnership. I can say it 100 times. Nothing gets done individually. I think we need to remember there's power in numbers. And if you think you can save the world by yourself, you may be able to save your family, but we need to partner. We need to come together. This is the city of brotherly love. And when we reach out to our brothers and sisters that have connections, that have different grants, they probably need help too. And when they have another a group that is saying, hey, I'll bring all my resources, all my volunteers, all my social media connections to the table to help you, they'll do the same for you. And the next thing you know, your reach is so much longer, so much wider. And right now we're struggling, you know, to make ends meet with grants. And we're actually downsizing from moving out of our office. But we don't look at it as a bad thing. Yeah. A space does not create an energy. And we want to make sure that the people know we can go outside and we don't need anything other than our spirits and maybe a couple of shovels and brooms to make a difference. So a lot of the things that we've accomplished over the years with our funding, we make sure that it's sustainable. And these items will be able to come with us for the next 10 years. So even if we never get another donation again, we want to continue to push the energy that is the Block Gives Back. And when the funding is around, we'll seek it. But by all means, we want to make sure that we know and let the people know that there's not a price on effort. We can always put in effort to make our community a better place.
0: And that's one of the reasons why I wanted to ask that question, is because I wanted the people to hear directly from you, you know, what's going on. You know, you have grassroots organizations who've been doing the work for some time now, and we see a lot of businesses in the city closing their doors. We see a lot of businesses in the city that cannot afford to keep their lights on right now because of the climate that we're in, right? And I wanted to just ask you too, because right now our city is pushing for a cleaner, greener Philadelphia, and right now they just put in, you know, hundreds of thousands of dollars into this beautification project, partnering with Mural Arts, right? So I wanted to ask you, what are your thoughts on that as they're trying to clean up our highways, or trying to clean up our different business corridors, or trying to clean up different parks and recreations around the city to prepare specifically for the 250, right? So talk to me a little bit about that. What are your thoughts on just the 250 and tourism in general that's coming in 2026? But I wanted to ask, you know, that question, as you see the city pouring hundreds of thousands of dollars into beautifying things that should have already come through the streets department or things that should have already come through sanitation department. But now we're putting that through the clean and green office. So talk to me.
9: So I'll say I've had trouble with the city's resource centers that are supposed to focus on keeping our streets good and clean, not the Clean and Green Initiative.
0: Yeah.
9: Philadelphia Move Beautiful Committee is a great program. And I do think this city has a lot of beautiful areas that we invest in and it works. But I will say Clip is not my favorite partner. I think they need to remember to answer their phones and emails, because community members are reaching out. And when things like a 250 comes around, you know, there's a lot of conspiracy theories we could tell. step into, but you know, there are some times when they just beautify a city and things happen overnight, similar to how we had a highway built overnight. And that worries me because I want to sustain, not just look good for 250. I want to look good for 251 and so on. And I think that's where Mural Arts is an amazing program. They hire so many
0: people
9: from our community.
0: Hakeem, you're kind of breaking up a little bit. Can you repeat that for me one more time? You broke up like
9: I'm sorry. I hope I'm a little more clear.
0: Yeah, go ahead.
9: No problem. So, yeah, I was saying, I think the city does a fine job and Mural Arts does an incredible job of hiring people from our community. But I want to make sure that we remember that, once again, partnership. Mural Arts cannot do it alone. I hope they reach out to some of these local, smaller organizations that are very localized, that know what the people need because they are the people. They constantly are talking to the people. So as Mural Arts grows, and I trust that the city has invested in a great brand with Mural Arts, but I want them to remember that, hey, these people on the ground that are just starting their programs, they contribute, and they want to follow these steps to become a Mural Arts. So hopefully they pick up a couple small programs, maybe some high school programs, and influence these kids early so we can have 251, 252 become great years as well.
0: I love that. And thank you so much, Hakeem, for joining us. And my last question, you know, when it comes down to your organization, I just want to ask this quick question in 60 seconds. What does community care look like just beyond resources, right?
9: I love that question because we are partnering with a group called Companions of Animals for Reform and Equity, and they have the Care Centers program, which is community animal care, which is essentially we want to care for the entire house. We want to make sure that from your grandmom to the youngest kid to the cat and dog, everyone's fed, everyone's healthy, and everyone has inspiration and hope. The family is good to make sure that we don't have to rely on a government. We don't have to rely on a grant. We can rely on each other and our community. And that's going to be sustainable for a long time, built on love and built on trust. And that's what we want to make sure that we're just assisting these families however they can, listening to them. And maybe we can't provide today, but we can fill out a grant or request information from one of our partners and maybe help them tomorrow or the day after that. Because these things are not going to get solved overnight. But we want to make sure that we at least care and treat each other with respect. And that's where community animal care and community human care and so on, just caring about each other in the community, can go a long way. So just say hi to your neighbors, and that's where you start at.
0: I love that. Hakeem, how can people find more information about your organization? How can they get to your website, social media, all that good stuff?
9: So you can find us at The Block Gives Back, TheBlockGivesGives, on Instagram, and TheBlockGivesBack.org, as well as Care for Equity, CARE for Equity.com, where you can find a lot of information about such things as the dog parks and animal ordinances and human and animal well-being lifestyle. So we would love to promote just that healthy lifestyle to everyone. Please give us a follow, reach out. I'm more than happy to work with any project I hear about.
0: Thank you so much, Hakeem, for making time. Thank you for answering when I call. I truly appreciate you. I look forward to connecting more as the 250 continues to roll out, especially as the summer months and the, you know, the sun comes out. You know, that's when the block gets jumping. So I want to make sure we have these conversations as well. So I appreciate you so much. I hope you have a great, warm, and safe weekend.
9: You do the same. Take care. Thank you so much.
0: You already know what time it is, man. It's your girl, POC. We're about to go to a quick commercial break. Right after this quick commercial break, we got Gregory Jenkins coming on to talk about this snowstorm, man. I'm really excited. Stay locked. EcoWare.
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0: Yep. You already know what time it is, man. It's your girl, POC. We back. Eco Word. Bringing that green and safe for Philadelphia conversation each and every Friday. Today is Friday, January 23rd. So I'm excited to have Gregory Jenkins, Director of Meteorologists for the Penn State University, on right now to talk a little bit about this snowstorm that's about to hit the East Coast. Hey, Greg, we are in a cold blue right now. The city of Philadelphia has effectively went into a cold blue, which means that our warming center and our emergency shelters are open 24 hours. If you want to find any more information, you can call 215-232-1984. And you can also call that number to request a ride to actually get you to any type of shelter and warming center that we have here in the city of Philadelphia. But Greg, good morning. Thank you always for answering when I call when it comes down to EcoWare. Please let the people know who they're listening to, and let's get right into it.
18: Hey, good morning. How are you?
0: I'm good. You looking warm over there.
18: Hey, I'm sitting in the, I'm on the road and I'm just like, let me pull over. And I gotta meet up with POC this morning. That's the most important thing.
0: Yes. Well, quickly introduce yourself so we can get right into the conversation.
18: Hey, I'm Greg Jenkins. I'm a professor in the Department of Meteorology and Atmospheric Sciences at Penn State. And that's the main thing that we need to, focus on this morning.
0: Yeah. So, Greg, when it comes down to this storm, let's get into it. People are buying the water. People are running, to the grocery store. They're buying up all the salt. Talk to me a little bit about it. And it's starting all the way from Texas and coming all the way up to Boston, right?
18: Yeah. This is historic in a sense that it's probably going to be a $1 billion disaster type of storm. Mm-hmm. One of those high end events, high impact. And normally this kind of storm, I would just say, is a typical nor'easter, but it's got so much more to it that makes it probably a major disaster over the next week.
0: And when you say that, talk to me a little bit about that, because that gets people at the edge of their seat. You got to explain it just a little bit more in detail.
18: All right, let me go into detail. So first, stay calm. But second, you got to be prepared. So first, we got the snow coming in on Sunday morning. That's a one-day event. And, we're talking 1 foot, maybe 18 inches of snow in some places, but we're also going to have ice. Mm-hmm. So even if it does change over, you're going to get 8-10 inches of snow with a bunch of sleet on top of it. That's going to be hard to shovel. That's one thing. The roads are going to be very difficult. But this is kind of a 1-2-3 punch because you got ice. Ice is very hard, so it makes the driving treacherous. But then we got this cold air. So Philly won't get above freezing until February. So whatever is on the ground is going to be on the ground. And it's going to cause really a lot of major problems for the supply chain in terms of trucks getting to supermarkets. It's going to threaten the grid in terms of down trees and power lines. because it's going to be so cold, it's very possible that we're going to have water main breaks or water lines freezing in people's houses. And then, you know, we got to worry about heat, because if power goes, then heat is a problem for a lot of people.
0: Yeah.
18: Those are all of the, like, real serious concerns about the storm.
0: But that comes with the effect of the storm. But preparing for the storm, we're looking good.

0: snow with some ice on top of it. So maybe some hours of sleet on top of it. So from 7 a.m. Sunday through probably early morning hours of Monday, we got falling precipitation. So whether it's ice, sleet, or snow, or freezing rain, is one of those.
1: And, you know, when it comes down to this particular type of storm, a lot of people say we haven't had something like this since 2016, almost a decade ago.
0: Yeah, it's been a while since Philly's gotten this much snow, but it's just the high impact event. So the snow followed by the very cold temperatures that is compounded on top of it. And then on top of that, as you might know, the Trump administration has made major cuts to, you know, emergency management. So we don't know how they're going to respond to the millions of people across, I don't know, 10, 15 states. Their ability to help out at the local and state level, that's probably unknown. Mm-hmm. But we, you know, governors will probably be calling states of emergency like Sunday, Monday. So we'll just have to see how all that works out.
1: And when it comes down to also right now, I feel like we're in a climate crisis, right? And I wanted to just ask you if you're able to answer this question. I know you're a meteorologist, but I wanted to be able to ask you this question. You know, how is a storm like this created, right? Like, is this something that's been brewing since July of 2025, like because of all the stuff that we're doing with the water and the heat, and now we're getting the effect in January 26th. Like, talk to me, like, how does a storm like this even get created? Because like you said, this is a very large storm, and this is something that's affecting 10 to 15 states.
0: Yeah, so, you know, if you look at what's happened so far this winter, we've been getting cold shots from Canada. And typically, when we go warm, it's raining. And this is the last month. It really doesn't matter where you are. It's been rain. But we've had an unusual situation. So if I told you where is the warming the greatest this winter, I would tell you it's the polar regions. Hmm. So the Arctic Circle, Greenland, Canada, that's actually been well above
1: normal. Don't mention Greenland right now. I don't know if we should be talking about
0: that. Yo, Greenland's a tipping point, so we got to keep our eye on that. But the truth is that area has been well above normal. Now, when the polar region starts to warm, we believe that the polar vortex becomes unstable. So we actually get more cold air spilling into the U.S. And this will continue until some point, like 2070, when there's no ice in the polar regions. Mm. Then you can forget winter at that point. But for now, it seems that the polar vortex is unstable. And so we see more cold air spilling, even though that area is well above normal in terms of being warm. Mm. So this situation was, we got this cold Arctic polar vortex come down these last few days, and it's going to get worse next week. And the moisture from the south has come up. So this is an unusual kind of combination where we have ice, snow, and cold all coming together at once. And then it's the cold air remains locked in place through early February.
1: Hmm. And Greg, that's why I always give you a call when something like this is taking place, because we need more information. We need to hear from someone who's doing the work, you know, and someone who can be relatable to us, especially when it comes down to our listeners and our supporters. So, Greg, I thank you always for answering the call. I want to continue to have this conversation with you. I want to check in with you next Friday, too, if possible, to talk about what actually took place after this storm hits on Sunday. Any last words before we wrap up for our listening audience, just to get ready?
0: Prepare. Stay in touch with your family members. You know, be prepared for the worst. Probably 3 to 5 days of like really a hard time for most of us getting through these next days. So just keep together, keep in touch with your family, make sure people are prepared, you know, stay, you know, aware.

way. This is true. I couldn't seem to fall asleep. There was so much on my mind.

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0: 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We are Black Progressive Talk Media, and you're here today with Joanne Bell and a co-host, Miss Vanessa Fields. So, Vanessa, another wild week. Another wild week.
1: Oh, my.
0: Another wild week.
1: Oh, I woke up this morning. Well, happy Friday, in spite of all the insanity, Joanne. I woke up this morning. I'm looking at my phone to see what's happening, what's trending. And I saw that they took down the exhibit about the nine folk who were enslaved by Washington, George Washington. And I know that Michael Cord,
0: yes,
1: with Avenging the Ancestors Coalition, I know they've been talking about that for some time now, because the Orange Menace did an executive order. I have March the 27th, 2025, called Restoring Truth and Sanity, that's a joke, to American history. And so apparently they had sent something back then that they were going to have that whole thing taken down. I don't even have any words.
0: To a point, Vanessa, that you want to say no words. This is some people would like to say that this isn't America. Oh yes, it is.
1: Oh yeah, it is.
0: This is who you are at the core. This is who you are in the world. And I hope you're proud of yourself. You elected someone who is an embarrassment to this country. He is an aggravation to the entire world. Mm-hmm. And the thing, every time I see him on display, I think you were so shaken by seeing an articulate, mm-hmm, educated Black man be the face and the power of the free world, that you scrambled to find someone who is exactly the opposite and put him up and say that all of that education you had, Obama, didn't mean anything. All of that ability to string two sentences together and to be articulate and thoughtful doesn't mean anything. We are going to show you that the worst white man in the world can be the free power. Yep. Of the world, and we're going, yeah, to put him up, and we're going to hold him up no matter what he does, no matter how embarrassing he is. We're going to do that. And it says, you know, in history, they tell you, the books show you how empires fall.
1: Yes. Yes. America clearly is about to fall. We are falling apart every day. Again, you know, white folk bought into wanting to maintain their white
0: privilege.
1: And you hear people say, oh, this is not America. This is not who we are. You know, with the incident in Minneapolis and ICE, now they're just saying that ICE can just go into buildings and just, you know, go into your home without anything. And it's just so disheartening. It really is disheartening, but we didn't start off right either. United States did not start right. I mean, they started with free labor from our ancestors.
0: Yeah, they started by stealing it.
1: Let's start with that part.
0: They adopted. We were taught in school that, you know, Christopher Columbus founded America. And of course, you know, our small, precious minds weren't taught and didn't decipher, well, how do you find a place where people already lived? And then they speak and they pejoratively since he was sailing to find India, and he got lost.
1: Yes. Yeah,
0: And landed in the Americas. And when he landed, he just named them people Indians. They were the Native Americans. So suddenly they became Indians. You know, it was, you know, and so, and then the narrative was built that they would never have survived even the first year here.
1: Right.
0: If it hadn't been for the ingenuity of the American Native Americans, and who were helpful and who were welcoming.
1: Yes.
0: And then they slaughtered them.
1: Yeah, that is exactly it. So you stole the land, and then you went to Africa and kidnapped our ancestors for free labor for 246 years. So, you know, on the one hand, I say, you know, oh, God, I don't believe this. But then the other, like, hey, look at the history, Vanessa. Look at the history. This is what we should expect. And so my thing is, so what's going to happen to us next? I see that there's some pushback. We are not our grandparents. So you got the Black Panthers, and there's some other organizations who are saying we're not going quietly into the night. It's just, and you know, this whitewashing of any contributions that Black folk made. Any contributions. You're totally whitewashing it. And I saw where I read something this morning from Council President Kenyatta Johnson, that the mayor is looking into what can be done legally. I saw something from
0: legally our
1: regarding this thing with what is it, the executive order to remove that exhibit. So they're looking into seeing what they can do. And, you know, on the one hand, I'm like, okay. But then I said, well, wait a minute. You knew about this since March of last year. I'm not trying to be critical, but if you knew about it since March of last year, why didn't you come up with a plan before then? So I see, you know, the governor is running for re-election, and he's saying, oh, you're not doing this, and this is the wrong place. So what are you going to do? And why didn't you have a plan? Why are we reacting? Why didn't we have a plan before then?
0: So, I have a lot of thoughts about that. I think that the whole posture from the governor, the mayor, our leadership, period, the whole posture has been do not poke the bear.
1: Yeah.
0: And so understanding when he came into office in January of 2025 and began to implement Project 2025, which we, all of us who knew this was coming. We talked about it on the station. We talked about it in meetings. We tried to share the information as broadly as we could, and we were not always believed. And I think we weren't believed for a lot of reasons, you know, some of which is our own fault. Sometimes, you know, we should have been in the planning process not a year ago, not 2 years ago.
1: Yeah, yeah.
0: But we should have been in the planning process. If not before Obama, we understood what happened when he was elected president. They began to dismantle all of the systems, all of the things that helped him to make him president. And we didn't fight back, because somehow we acted in a fashion as that one person could be able to, and even a president would be so awesome and so powerful that that person could hold back the tide. We have to accept very broadly that we live in a country of white supremacists. And so your actions have to be that you plan every day about how to deal with it. But what has happened is that we believed that we assimilated, and we began, to get what you accept and swallow. You accept and swallow each day, and little bit by little bit, you gave up the rights that you had. And, you know, and what's painful, Vanessa, is when you look at the warriors in the civil rights era and what they had to put up with and the supports that they didn't have and how frightening it must have been for the fight that they had to have in the Deep South and across America without any of these real protections. And then they fought so hard to get us where we are. And then we lazily just fretted it away because we were just too busy with all other kinds of things than to continue to fight, because some of us felt like the fight was over.
1: Yes.
0: And we felt like the fight was over when we got decent jobs and was able to put food on the table and buy a fancy new car and, you know, for some of us buy homes and stuff. Oh, you know, the fight is over.
1: Right.
0: And we also did one more thing. We divided ourselves.
1: Uh-huh.
0: Our own classism. We didn't see that those who were able to, and I'm going to use this pejorative, crawling out of the hole,
1: mm-hmm.
0: we think that we needed to put a hand back to pull the rest up.
1: Right.
0: We kind of took this attitude, you know, that, you know, I got mine, you got to find a way to get yours.
1: Yeah.
0: And so all of that culminates into where we are today, a very divided community. Mm-hmm. slinging mud at each other. And willing to point the fingers. You know, I just thought about a lot of this lately and wanted to even check myself and be careful.
1: Yes.
0: You know, the things that I want to see happen. And I think that to take the more positive side, that we have to come together more. In order to do that, I argue that all the time. I'm frustrated for those of us who don't, but also understand, you know, with the experience that you and I have had, basically coming up in our fight within the union, and we saw mm-hmm. how bitter that can be.
1: Oh.
0: And we know when people fight you, how hard they fight you and why they're fighting you.
1: Yes.
0: And that we can't give up, we have to translate to the people that everyone who pretends to be our friends are not our friends.
1: Yes. That is so true. I feel like saying, okay, it's time to do the benediction, because you just did a serious sermon just now, Joanne, because you're so correct. I mean, and we saw that happening. I remember the neighborhood I grew up in North Philly. There was a mixture of different social economic folk. We had school teachers lived on our block, police, but then we also had Miss Maddie, who was getting welfare. And we all worked together, you know, for our community, our neighborhood. And then the ones who had the degrees and everything decided, you know what, why am I still living in North Philly? I need to be living in the suburbs. And so they left and left the folk who did not have the resources to really fight back and do better. And even, you know, even when we look back to this strike that with 33, there were folk who said, that's on them. That's on those members of 33 that they're making that kind of money. They should have went to college. They should have did this. They should have did that. And then they would not have to work 2-3 jobs. So now you're blaming the victim. You're forgetting where we came from. You forgot how you got to where you're at. It was no easy task. You know, I know I, for one, did not. I worked my way through college. I was the first one in my family, graduated from high school, graduated from college, bought a house in Mount Airy, and I also indeed thought that I had achieved the American dream. But one thing that you get from HBCU, you will not get from a white college. My first day in grad school at Lincoln University, they said, what do you call a black man in Alabama with a master's degree? And we were so dumb. We saying all this, and you know what he said.
0: I know what they said. It started with an N.
1: Yes. And that brought some of us back to the reality, like, wait a minute. It don't matter I got this degree. It doesn't matter. Because to them, that's who I am. And we forgot it. And that is, you're right, that is why we are where we're at right now.
0: Well, we you know, there are narratives that we adopted about the pull yourself up by the bootstraps and and looking at others in a way that suggests that they could have done more to get themselves out of the circumstances, and ignoring all of the barriers and saying that when we do that, that we're giving them excuses. No, we're not giving them excuses. The thing is, what are we doing to help each other?
1: Yes. That's what we have to do.
0: What are we doing to help each other? I think we have to go to break here. 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
0: So, you know, Vanessa, I wanted to bring you back to something that I saw last Sunday on Inside Story that for several days has had my blood boiling. So the panel consists of Bob Brady, Farrah Mendez, I think that's how you say it. I know she's a Republican and she's married to someone who I greatly like. There were at least two other or three other white women on there. One really ticks me off every time she comes. I'll think of her name in a minute. And the topic that they were talking about was Rochelle Belial. And so this is my comment to Brady, ticked me all the way off. Mm-hmm. Here's Brady being very disparaging towards Rochelle. And, you know, in other words, being accusatory of saying that she essentially worked outside of what he believed that the city and the mayor and others were trying to do in terms of not poking the bear. And to, you know, he went on to, and then somebody, you know, talked about that's the reasons why they wanted to get rid of the sheriff's office. And then somebody said something about the talked a little bit about the how would I put it? They went on to talk a little bit about the sheriffs, the other previous sheriffs, saying nothing nice. You know, they brought up John Green, and then they, you know, they brought up Sheriff Jewel Williams, and you know, all of that other stuff. The way that some of us would say they put their lips all over the sheriff's office and all over the sheriff, because, you know, nothing that any of them could have done would have been good. And if they did anything good, that was never going to be said. And here's Brady, who attempted to put somebody up, a judge up, that was thoroughly debunked as being a racist. And then he turns around and runs against the district attorney, loses, and then comes back and runs as a Republican. I have long had enough of Brady. I really have had enough of him. And he, for, and you know, Vanessa, I know we got to, you know, where you sit, and you have to be careful. This isn't Vanessa saying any of this stuff. This is Joanne Bell. So when you pull out the arrows, remember Joanne Bell said this. This is what I said, okay? Again, you want me to spell my name out? Joanne Bell said it. J-O-A-N-N, last name Bell, B-E-L-L. I'm saying this. I'm tired of you. And I'm tired of all of the folk that be kissing your butt, and they do it often and frequently. When you walk away with all of the goods for yourself and your few friends, and then you have nerve to go on TV and talk about the sheriff. I'm sick of y'all talking about the sheriff. You know, while you're talking about her, the people across the country are praising her bravery.
1: Exactly.
0: The people across the country are quoting her. But this, and I told you, there is something wrong with Philadelphians.
1: Yep, you said it. Lack spine, lack courage.
0: You know, you're spineless.
1: Mm-hmm.
0: And then you jump on the bandwagon of beating somebody up.
1: Yeah, yeah. That's exactly how that went down. Now, I did not see Inside Story last Sunday, but I know people who saw it, and they called me and they told me about it and how frustrated and angry they were with the comments that were made about Sheriff Bilal. Even this morning, there's something called, oh Lord, I can't remember the name of the, it's something to get older. But anyway, The Citizen, their title of their article regarding Sheriff Bilal, it said, what is Sheriff Bilal smoking? What is she smoking?
0: Yeah, that's racist.
1: And I was like, wow, that's what you're doing now? That's what you consider to be decent journalism, is to ask, what is she smoking? Oh, I see we have our guest.
0: Before we get to Reverend Halston, I just wanted to say that Diane Fassett said, was it Donna Gentile O'Donnell? Yes. For the record, I can't stand you. Nothing that ever comes every time. And I've known, listen, I've been in your company a lot. You're pushy. You're self-centered. And you're awful. And so no one else on this program have said that. This is not the station saying this. Again, this is Joanne saying, you want me to spell my name again?
1: She hot. She hot this morning, y'all. She hot.
0: Good morning, Reverend.
7: Good morning. Good morning.
0: You can say a little prayer with me later on.
7: well, all I can say, the truth will set you free. Yeah, so, speak the truth.
0: Amen. You know, I tell people, you know, one thing that the Lord has blessed me with is allowed me to get up in age and still be able to have my faculties. Well, at least some people might doubt it, but I can say what yeah. I want to say. Okay, you know, yes. I can say what I want to say, and you know what, without fear. Okay, I say it.
1: Mm-hmm.
0: Oh, nothing funky about me.
7: We definitely need that voice here in Philadelphia to speak truth to power.
1: Yes.
7: In some ways, that voice becomes more prophetic than even some of my some of our clergy. So we thank you for speaking truth to power.
0: Thank you. Thank you. Thank you. Vanessa, you want to lead the way with Reverend Halston today?
1: Yes. So good morning, Reverend Halston. We have you on today. You know, first of all, I want to say thank you for all the work that you do, all the work that you do in this community to help folk with this chaos that we're dealing with right now. And I know that one of the projects that you're working on right now is called The Beloved Community. So I want you to talk about that and some of the things that you're doing around that.
7: Thank you. I thank you again for the opportunity to come on your program and share a little bit. It's called Project Beloved Community. What we call is Philadelphia's response to Project 2025 and all of what Trump has been doing for the last year. The coalition is the Coalition to Defend Democracy, about 20 plus organizations, unions, community organizations, policy organizations, faith organizations across the city of Philadelphia, who've been doing various town halls even before the last election and town halls since to try to explain to people all of what was happening in terms of housing and education and food, SNAP benefits and Medicaid and immigration, as well as what's happening with federal workers. We've done town halls across the city of Philadelphia explaining everything that happened. And the response of the people started to be simply, all right, I heard enough of that. What are we going to do? What's our plan?
1: Right.
7: How are we going to respond, both in the short term to make sure that folk are not devastated by these cuts, and then in the long term to fight back against the racism, the white supremacy, the white nationalism of this administration going forward. And so what we were planning to do tomorrow, which again we postponed because of the weather, was to really kind of lay out that plan after we thought about it for several months about what resources we have here in Philadelphia that actually can help sustain us from all of these cuts. You know, the meeting was going to be at it's rescheduled to Saturday, March 14th, at Zion Baptist Church, the church of Reverend Leon Sullivan, who used to come every year and preach a sermon, use what you have. He believed that we should use what we have. And then he believed that on top of that, that God would multiply it if we just use what we have. And so we took that as a mantra to say, all right, what resources do we have through our private industry? What resources do we have philanthropy? And what resources do we have in our government, our city government, that can blunt some of the pain and the hurt that these cuts are doing? And so we looked at food stamps, for example, and recognized the estimate is about 50,000 Philadelphians will lose food stamps. 50,000 households, I should say, and which means probably more like 100 to 125,000 people actually affected. That is happening right now as we speak. The work requirements were put in September. You had to December to be able to start them. Most people were not. That's why we estimated how many people would be off the rolls. And so many people already got a letter in December saying that they would no longer get food stamps. And now they're looking for food. We have poor people in our city right now looking for food. And we appreciate the administration putting about $14 million into various food banks. But even the food bank people said, look, if we even doubled what we could do, it would not be nearly enough to replace what these cuts are going to do to people. They testified to that in city council. So you cannot rely on charity alone to be able to sustain these folk. So what are we going to do? We recognize that about each recipient averages about $200 a month from food stamps. Do some quick math, 50,000 households, $200 a piece. That's about $10 million a month. Stretch that over a year, times 12, that gets you $120 million. So for $120 million, we could sustain the cuts that Trump is doing. City of Philadelphia now has a $1.2 billion surplus. Right now, that's our surplus. We could apply $120 million to that just to make sure these food stamp recipients at least have the same amount of dollars that they had before the cuts. It's a way to make sure that children and families and seniors have at least the amount of food they had before the cuts. It affects our schools. It affects our hospitals when they don't, because all the healthcare requirements that are needed. Our schools have to deal with children who are hungry, trying to teach them. We have a multitude of issues that happen when we just don't feed our own people. And we have the resources to be able to do it. To use just a tenth of a surplus. I have to say, spiritually speaking, to have the resources to help the least of these and then not use it is against the very faith I believe in. And so we can do something to help ourselves. But that's just one piece. Philanthropy has what? University of Penn has $15 billion worth of endowment. If they would take a portion of that endowment, $120 million, say the city says, I'll put in 60 and philanthropy put in 60. Penn can put 60 million in itself from just a little bit of that endowment that it has and continue to do whatever it's been doing. It still doesn't really pay taxes. And so at least it could do this to ensure these poor folk have at least the same amount of food they had before. Banks, how much money these banks are making in our communities and extracting billions of dollars from us in our communities. They can throw in $60 million, certainly, to be able to put it together to make sure that these folk eat at least at the same level they were before. Right. We want to, that's one of the agenda pieces of Project Beloved Community, how we can help ourselves. If everyone pitches in and does more than what they did before, we can make sure that our people eat, we can make sure our people are properly housed, we can make sure they have the proper health care, we can make sure of all these things if we work together to make it.
0: Reverend Holston, I love this discussion. I want to ask you, let's start with local government. Has this been presented and has it been accepted and or rejected?
7: It has not been presented. In fact, I guess the town hall we're going to have on Saturday was going to be our first opportunity to present these ideas publicly. But I will say it has been discussed, because when the shutdown happened, and there was nobody getting food stamps. Dr. Ahmad had a hearing around health, and literally the administration and Dr. Ahmad and Councilman Johnson was there as well, had this discussion about, well, if we don't, if they don't come back in the next couple of weeks, we got a couple of months of this, what can we do? And they literally discussed about a gift certificate that they could be able to put money into so that people could use that gift certificate at the supermarkets and get food. And so they discussed it when the problem was much bigger with the shutdown. That's 500,000 people suffering. So the idea is out there already in their thinking. And so we're hoping to push it along a little bit with a little bit of clergy and community supporting the idea that this is something we can put in place. Call it what you want. One Philly supplemental food fund, whatever you like to call it. But let's use the dollars we have, as Reverend Sullivan would say.
0: Tell me about the business community. You know, we have Comcast that's headquartered here. And let me go back to the University of Pennsylvania. I know that Georgetown University, a number of years ago, acknowledged that their existence was in as because they were in the slave trade, and they benefited from the slave trade, and so there was an agreement that was made that has given some level of reparations in with respect to attendance at Georgetown and others. The other place where there was slave trade and the university benefited and that endowment that they have that has not been addressed has been the University of Pennsylvania. Right. And that should have been on the table a very, very long time ago. And there have been loose discussions with some groups, you know, going that I remember going back at least the last 20 years about having those discussions with Penn. And you know, Penn was the first to attempt to fold under this new Trump administration. And I remember Senator Williams and others going to meet with members of Penn and some of the stuff that they did and with respect to the med school, the law school, some of the other things. And so Penn squarely is benefiting. One of the threats that they had made in terms of Penn, because it was a combination of local elected officials and state elected officials, and you know, and they're sitting in a district, and so it's time to put their feet to the fire and hold them to task.
7: Absolutely. In the short term, things we have to do now. Children are starving right now. Children are hungry right now. Children need food right now. Seniors need food right now. So there's things.
0: You hold this for 1 second. We got to go to break. Okay. And I know you're going to come right back at that spot that children are starving and seniors are starving, okay? 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
7: Thank you.
0: You remember where we left off, right?
7: Yes. The immediacy of children and seniors, disabled folk needing food right now, calls for when we see an emergency action happen, we look to government first. Not government completely, but we look to government first. We want to see philanthropy step up and step up in a big way. When government steps up, it makes it easier to call on philanthropy to step up as well. And also the private industry that is not philanthropy, that has resources as well, then we all need to step forward and understand that this is an emergency crisis and we need to address the crisis. Because, you know, sometimes when the crisis is mainly poor people, we don't even think it's a crisis. We just keep living the way we're living and think everybody's living the same way. But when those food stamps stop for those individuals, or they lose their Section 8 certificate and lose their housing, or lose their ability to have Medicaid for children or seniors who are sick, that is a crisis happening right now in our community, and it needs a crisis response. And so I look to government first, but not government completely, for that crisis response. And I hope and pray as that happens, we then look to philanthropy to do what it's supposed to do. Then in the long run, that what you're talking about, Joanne, has to be true. That the reparations that is necessary, the repair that is necessarily that needs to be made by some industries and some institutions in this town for the long-standing disinvestment in our communities and the long-standing assault on our people over the last 400 years, there needs to be a reckoning. And the beloved, the Project Beloved Community is specific about that as well in the long term, looking at all of our communities and saying, particularly at the Black community and says, where is the repair for the damage that has been done over these 400 years?
0: So here's the thing, Reverend, and I think maybe we may have some differences, and because we've been there before, sometimes we're afraid to be very specific about the African American community, because our history is directly to chattel slavery, and sometimes we talk about everyone, which we need to get help to everyone. So I'm not saying that. But somehow the burden of the face that keeps the eggs being thrown at us is the African-American community. Mm-hmm. When I watch some of the programs on television and all of the other stuff, a lot of communities ride the back of the African-American community. And when they're riding the back, they go to these hearings, and the first thing that comes out of their mouths is, oh, the poor Black kids, oh, the poor Black women, oh, the poor Black such and such, knowing that the people on the other side, they don't care about them. They really don't. And so if you think that you're talking about them, that's going to make them have some empathy or something. No, what you're telling them is that what they're trying to do is working. That it is working. Oh, so these cuts are really getting to where we wanted it to get. We have to figure out ways to bring forth how we are going to operate as a community to lift each other up. The thing that we don't do, I'm going to go back for a bit. You know, there had been this the whole discussion going back some 30, 40 years or more about the Korean community and basically when they arrived in our neighborhoods. And in the beginning, it was a decent relationship, and then it sort of had this, you know, push and pull. But one of the things that I would see is that one hand would lift the other. So the first family comes, and they didn't mind bringing other family members, and those family members lived in the same house, and they, you know, they pooled their resources in order to be able to get the, you know, to build. And, you know, what education as a focus in that. And so then, you know, that was that frontier, and then they moved on. I want to know about discussions that we will have as African Americans about building family, about sharing of resources, about pulling ourselves out of this economic depression and slump that we have been in. I want to hear those discussions because, quite frankly, it is always pushed aside.
7: Well, I would tell you there's a lot of young people having that conversation about building generational wealth and building real community, and that's happening all the time. I'm proud to say that some of my children are in those kind of conversations in deeper and more progressive ways than our generation has been. They often are not noticed. They often are not lifted up, but they are thinking that way. And building real community with one another. We often kind of look at those young people who have gotten in trouble for whatever reason or another, and not the massive amount of young people, young adults, and really adults now, but people in their 30s, building families, or building relationships with one another and establishing nonprofits and profit organizations and finding and using the internet in creative and talented ways and building businesses across not just America, over the world, selling products all over the world. That stuff is happening, and it does need to be lifted up more. I guess the point I'm just here today is about, we got some poor folk right here, mostly black and mostly female.
0: No, I think we ought to help it. I said that not to say that we should not help everyone, because I think that we should, because we're family. You know, regardless, yeah. We're family. We're here.
7: That's
0: family.
7: The word. That's the word.
0: And that we must help and build a community. And so I'm all for that. I make the statement that I made by connection because some of us stay away from the harm that had been done to us and the reparations that are due to us. Yeah. And that's the part that I'm talking about, because we skip all around and these corporations have flourished. It is what has made America America. It is what's built this economy and made this the most powerful country in the world. And it was done with free labor.
7: Yes.
0: And we can't forget the pain and the anguish of what happened to us in slavery. And it shouldn't be brushed aside, and it should be at the forefront of all of our conversations, and not running from it. That there's for people to say that. That there are illegal aliens, which is a word that's offensive to me. When there's nobody, and then I saw a sign that said there's nobody illegal in a land that's stolen.
7: But let me say quickly, because I would love to come back on this program and talk about this once it's released. But Councilwoman Jamie Gaultier helped establish the Reparations, Philadelphia Reparations Committee. I sit on that committee. It's led by some talented, incredible young people who have done incredible things, incredible levels of education and understanding law and education and housing and reparations and the history of reparations. I'm proud to say that I wrote a small segment of that report when it's released. I'm just excited to be around as one of the old heads around them. And they're going to go directly head on to the idea of what these institutions owe to Black people, to Black people, to Black people, to Black people. working with attorney Kara McCullen. You may remember her father. He was a great attorney here, professor at Temple University for many years. She's a professor at Penn in her own right. And so they're just doing incredible stuff. So when you see that, you're going to get inspired about what young people are prepared to do.
0: I am so inspired by the young people and want to give them every bit of support that they have. We have to go to break again. Can we keep you just a little bit past the
7: Yeah.
0: Okay. 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
1: On the world for Jesus Christ. Thank you again for watching. God bless you.
2: Wants to talk to us about is something we can't step over if we're trying to step into overflow. We got to get this. And so I want to read just a few verses. I'll just read the first three for the sake of time. The book of Job, chapter number 42, beginning at verse number 1. The book of Job, chapter number 42, beginning at verse 1. I'm going to read just a few verses from the New International Version of the Scriptures. It says this: Then Job replied to the Lord, I know that you can do all things. No purpose of yours can be thwarted. You ask, who is this that obscures my plans without knowledge? Surely I spoke of things I did not understand. Things too wonderful for me to know. I want to stop right there. I want to tag a title to this text. And hopefully this will be, if it is not, hopefully it will be your confession when we're done with our time together. Here it is, family. I don't need closure. I don't need closure. I want to begin our time together by informing some and reminding others of a truth that I think is foundational and important and salient to this sermon. And this truth can really be captured in this phrase. Here it is for my note takers. God is not just the God who arranges entrances. He is also the God that orchestrates endings. God is not just the God that arranges entrances. God is also the God that orchestrates endings. Entrances into new seasons must be preceded by exits from old ones. If I want to step into something new, I need to be willing to step out of something old. If I want to say hello to my tomorrow, I must be willing to say goodbye to my yesterday. And the imagery that the scriptures use to describe God's influence on our life is shepherd-like imagery. He's a shepherd that David said will lead you to green pastures. Well, if he's going to lead you to green pastures, it means you got to let him lead you out of pastures that used to be green but are turning brown. You see, and a message like this is not for people who love mediocrity. A message like this is for people who are allergic to average. A message like this is for people who, if you are hot, you have to admit you're dealing with conflicting emotions. You're grateful for what you have, but something on the inside of you is telling you there's more. Who am I talking to today? I said, you're not unappreciative of what God has done, but there's something on the inside of you that's creating some expectation that causes you to believe the best is yet to come. And I want to pause because I'm trying to locate people who are honest enough to say, I'm grateful, but I'm still frustrated. I'm thankful, but I believe God is getting ready to do what my eyes haven't seen and my ears haven't heard. And there are people around me who are misunderstanding me, and they're telling me that I should be satisfied, that I should be stagnant. I'm not built for the boat. You stay in the boat. I gotta walk on water. I got got wavy faith. He is not just the God that arranges entrances. He is the God that orchestrates exits. And I am telling you that this is the reason that many individuals do not reach their redemptive potential. What do I mean by that? I mean, when you, everybody has potential. But when you get redeemed, your potential changes. You can go further. You can go faster. You can do more. You can go higher. And the reason some people do not reach their redemptive potential is not because they don't have a desire for something new. It's because they do not have the ability to let go of something old. And I believe even some of God's best have struggled with this. We see it clearly in the book of the Bible called 1 Samuel, right? When a religious and civil leader that the Bible calls a judge named Samuel hears a word from God, and God says to Samuel, Samuel, how long are you going to mourn over that which I rejected? There was a king that Samuel had selected, and Samuel wanted that king to succeed. He wanted that king to win. That king's name was Saul. But Saul got infected with arrogance, and arrogance is insecurity playing dress up. He gets infected with arrogance, and God says, watch this, okay, I gotta pick another king. Now, this is what's interesting. The king that God is getting ready to pick, David, will be a king that most of us would say is morally inferior to Saul. When you look at what Saul's issue was and what David's issue was, we would say Saul is probably the more moral man. But God picks David because he said, this is a man after my own heart. He said, I can use people that aren't perfect. I just can't use people I can't trust. So he asked Samuel, he said, how long are you going to mourn over that which I rejected? Watch this. How long are you going to nurture an emotional attachment to something I'm through with? I used it, but I'm through with it. I blessed it, but I'm through with it. It served its purpose, but I'm through with it. And I know you love it, but I'm through with it. And if you're gonna follow me, you gotta learn how to perfect the goodbye. Oh, I heard that. Some of you are in a season where God's trying to perfect your goodbye. God says to Samuel, he says, listen. He served his purpose. And if you don't master the art, Samuel, of goodbye to that era, you're going to wake up and you're going to be where I was. Not where I am. He says, I want you to feel your horn and go down to Jesse's house, because that's where I've selected my king. He said, you got oil, but I no longer want you to pour it in that place. I'm getting ready to show you where to pour your oil. I don't even know why I'm talking about this. This is not even in my notes. But I want to let somebody know, ain't nothing wrong with your oil. Nothing wrong with your anointing. Nothing wrong with your ability. Just because they don't value it doesn't mean it's not valuable. But if you will let God help you perfect the art of goodbye, he's going to show you where to pour your oil. Because for everybody that won't listen to you, won't take your advice, won't appreciate you, God's got somebody who is waiting on the oil he's put on your life. If we're going to advance, we have to embrace the reality that endings are not always evil. Henry Cloud calls them necessary. If adolescence doesn't end, I never get to adulthood. If spring doesn't end, I never get to summer. Am I making sense? And if we don't understand that God is the God that sometimes orchestrates endings, we will end up in seasons of life where we are crediting the devil with something that God did. God's like, all of that, not the devil. Some of that is me. That wasn't rejection, that was protection. That wasn't rejection, that was direction. That wasn't a breakup, that was a breakthrough. That wasn't the devil, that was me. And anyone that's going to continue to advance must master art of exits. And if you're going to master the art of exits, are y'all ready for this? Yes. If you're ready, say yes. Yes. Come on, if you're ready, say yes. Yes. Here it is. If you're going to master the art of exits, listen, TC Nation, you must learn how to exit without explanations. I'm gonna go sit down. Did you hear what I just said? Yeah, yeah. If you're going to master the art of exits, you must learn how to master making exits when you do not have explanations. People who plateau in their progress are people who require an explanation before they advance. But Soren Kierkegaard says, life is lived forward, but it is only understood backwards. In other words, you gotta get to a certain season of your life in your future so that you can make sense out of some things in your past. And when you don't get this, you'll be in the middle of it, calling it one thing, and then 2 years from now, you'll look back at it and you'll be calling it something else. Right now, you may be like, this is the greatest pain of my life. And 2 years from now, you'll be saying, that was the biggest breakthrough of my life. We've got to be able to advance without explanations. See, I'm analytical. I'm inquisitive. I like reasons. I don't even just want to know where we're going. I want to know why we're going this way. Some of y'all judging me, and you just, if you just like me, wave at me. Come on, let's be hot. You just, yeah, I like reasons. Sometimes even I would catch myself asking my kids, and kids, it's not always a reason. They do something, and I'm just like, can you just tell me why? But if you're going to master the art of excess, you got to learn how to advance without explanations. And this is why I think, ladies and gentlemen, it's important for us to have this conversation about this gentleman named Job in the Bible. Because Job, I believe, his story is a teaching tool that can equip all of us on advancing without explanations. As a matter of fact, I think it's an amazing teaching tool, not just because of the content in Job, but because of the context of Job. Job is in a part of the Bible called wisdom literature. See, the Bible is not arranged in chronological order. It's arranged according to sections like a bookstore. Got me? And so there's a section of the Bible called wisdom literature. And Job is in that section because God says, I'm going to put all these books in the Bible because I need you to be more than righteous. I need you to be wise. Woo! Is there anybody here that's honest enough to admit that there are some problems that were in my life because wisdom was out my life? Is there anybody honest enough to say that there are some relationship problems that weren't relationship problems, they were wisdom problems? But I believe this is your season and your time where God's not just gonna make you as righteous as you've ever been, He's gonna make you wiser than you've ever been. Is there, come on, somebody's believing for clothes, cars, and cribs. Somebody pause for the cause and shout that wisdom is coming your way. I need wisdom. I need wisdom. I got too many decisions to make to be rolling the dice on my decisions. I need wisdom. I got too many people in my life. I don't know who for me, who not for me. I need wisdom. There's so many things I want to say, and I don't want to say the wrong thing at the wrong time. So, Lord, give me wisdom with my tongue. Is there anybody in a season where you need wisdom? I need wisdom. This is wisdom literature that helps us. This is so interesting to me. It's wisdom literature that helps us to endure Job-like seasons. What's that, Darius? Unexpected seasons of adversity that you have to endure without God giving you an explanation. Unexpected seasons of adversity that you have to endure without explanation. Seasons of pain where you do not immediately see the purpose. And I know some of y'all in here, y'all got a different kind of relationship with God, where you know the reason that you have gone through every single thing you've gone through in your life. But for the 29 of us that are in this room and that are in a place where we say, I trust God, but the reason trust is present is because understanding is absent. That there are some things I've gone through and I'm going through that I believe He's working together for my good. I just don't see the good yet. Where the real? Where's the real? It's right here. This is exactly what happened in Job's story. Y'all all right or y'all tired? Y'all good? Yeah, you good? Okay. Here it is. This is interesting. Because Job's story, we're introduced. I want you to see this. I picked up in verse chapter 42, but we're introduced to Job in Job chapter number 1. And this is how we're introduced to him. It says, in the land of Uz, there lived a man whose name was Job, and he was blameless and upright. He feared God and shunned evil. Okay, I'm feeling this. He's blameless. He's upright. He feared God. He shunned evil. Makes sense to me. Seemed like a pretty good resume to me. Then all of a sudden, though, the story continues. It says that the angels are aligned and having audiences with God. Satan has to stand in line. Did you hear what I just said? I said, it says that the sons or the angels of God are having an audience with God, and Satan has to stand in line just to get an audience. You see, you need to know this, because the Bible calls him the prince of darkness. And darkness is not just a metaphor for evil, it's a metaphor for ignorance. The devil wants to keep you in the dark. He wants to keep you ignorant, because whatever area you ignorant in, you suffer in. And he wants to keep you ignorant about what he can and can't do. He wants you to think he's stronger than he is. He's more powerful than he is. He's bigger than he is. But he got to stand in line just to get an audience with God. I want to let you know the devil is a liar. He might be whispering in your ear what he's going to do. He can't do nothing when God has his hand on your life. Somebody say, get in line, devil. I'm gonna kill you. You can't. I'm gonna destroy your family. You can't. I'm gonna tear your business down. You can't. You don't have the authority. You gotta get in line just to get permission to consider doing what you wanna do to me. He's standing in line. And he gets to God. God say, what up, though? He say, man, I'm chilling. He say, where you been? He say, you know, I just been on the north side. I've been all throughout, to and fro. I've been in Tulsa, I've been in Dallas, I've been in Atlanta, I've been looking for somebody life to, you know, to mess with. And God said something that confused me. Just confusing. This one point in the sermon, I'm okay if you're confused. God says, have you considered my servant Job? Wait a minute. You just said he's blameless, he's upright, he fears God, and shuns evil. Now, you are recommending him to be the object of satanic adversity. It would seem like to me, based on his resume, Job would be the person you didn't pick. Am I making sense? This seems unfair to Job. Until I connected this to something in scripture known as representative warfare. Yeah, we see this with David and Goliath. It is where opposing armies would choose their best warriors and say, you two fight individually. And your fighting individually will be representative of victory collectively. So David, if you win, Israel win. Goliath, if you win, the Philistines win. So in my mind, it's like, man, that's foul that God picked Job. But once I got a revelation of representative warfare, I saw that's amazing that God picked Job, because it was God's way of saying to Satan, you can't break him. I got one for you that you can't break. I got one for you that won't leave me. I got one for you that will stay faithful to me regardless of what happens. He's gonna be my representative. And when he wins, my whole team wins. This is crazy, guys, because it reveals to me God's highest level of trust. Is when he trusts you with trouble. He said, that man will lose it all and not lose me. I trust him like that. This is crazy, guys. This is crazy. Because God asked a question, but Satan gave an answer. He said, have you considered my servant Job? Satan said, watch this. He says, does Job fear God for nothing? We'll spin the block, come back to that. Because he's saying, of course he committed. Look how blessed he is. Watch what he says. He says, have you not put a hedge around him and his household and everything he has? Wait a minute. Have you not put a hedge around him, his household, and everything he has? God didn't say to Satan, I put a hedge around him, his household, and everything he has. Satan says to God, have you not put a hedge around him, his household, and everything he has? So hear my question. Satan, if God didn't tell you there was a hedge around Job, and Job didn't tell you there was a hedge around him, how do you know there was a hedge around him unless you tried to get to him? And you couldn't get through because the hedge was protecting him. And I know there are times when we complain about and we are upset about the adversity we do experience. I want you to know every now and then you ought to praise God for the adversity you didn't experience that you don't even know about, because there's been a hedge around you. Somebody give him a hedge praise right here. This praise is for the hedge. This praise is for the accident you prevented, I didn't know about. This praise is for the sickness you blocked, I didn't know about. This praise is for the door you closed, I didn't know about. Here's a hedge praise. I'm sorry, y'all. I live in Atlanta now, but I grew up in Mississippi. So I still got a little old school country in me. So this is only for my church mothers. This only for people 55 and older that's got a little church in you. When I think of the goodness of Jesus and all he's done for me, my soul cries out, hallelujah. Thank God for saving me. Head. Text says there's a hedge around Job, but that's not it. His household. And everything he possessed. Now, we know his children weren't aligned in the faith, because Job's story tells us he offers a sacrifice for them daily. So they don't even know. They're probably resenting their father's commitment to a faith that's actually got a hedge around them. See, come on. Did you hear what I just said? They're probably, why he always at that church, and why he always giving our money to that church, and why is he always doing this? Not realizing the very thing they're complaining about is the thing that they're benefiting from. And there's some people in your life who criticize your commitment. You always running down at a transformation. Why you always online? There's plenty good churches in our city. Not realizing that the only reason that you hadn't gone through some of the things that you could go through is because the hedge that's around you because of me. Always running down that church. If it were for this church, I wouldn't be able to stand you. See, that's too real. Let me go to this side, because I feel the real vibes, right? I said, you always, no. If it wasn't for that church, I wouldn't have the strength to handle you. I wouldn't be handling you with the grace that I handle you. I wouldn't be handling you with the wisdom with which I'm handling you. You always talking about what Pastor Mike said. If it weren't for Pastor Mike saying what he said, me and you wouldn't even be talking right now. Y'all okay? I'm about to sit down. Here it is. So God says, all right. It's so powerful. He even demonstrates his sovereignty in Job's suffering. He says, touch everything but him. You can't touch him. He demonstrates his sovereignty even in Job's suffering. So I'm gonna tell you what happens next. This is really interesting. What happens next is this. It says, so Job has oxen and donkey. They get seized or taken away by this wild rebel group called Sabians. Then another messenger comes to Job and says, not only are the oxen and donkeys gone, but the sheep and the servants got burned up in a fire. Then another messenger comes and says, not only are your ox and donkey stolen, not only your sheep and servants burned in a fire, but there was a windstorm that took place and it took all your children's lives. Do you see this? I want you to see the nature of the way this is happening. It's happening back to back to back. I want you to see Satan's strategy of trying to overwhelm us with stuff that's happening back to back to back. Have you ever felt like stuff is happening back to back to back? Have you ever been at a place where you're like, God, I know it's not perfect, and I don't expect life to be perfect, but can we press pause for a little bit? Maybe I'm the only one. You never been there? You're like, God, listen, I'm not even asking for a perfect life. Just can I have a season to breathe? Can I have a season where I'm not trying to fix something? Can I have a season where I'm not worried about something? Back to back to back. And the Lord showed me something. This is a satanic strategy. I don't want to get too weird here, but there's this principle of biblical interpretation called the law of first mention. And what that basically says is, if you want to understand something in the Bible, you want to begin with exploring the first time it's mentioned, because that's going to give you a clearer picture of the way that issue is going to express itself all throughout Scripture. And it caused me to see that a lot of talk about spiritual warfare is a lot of conjecture that's not really based on what we see in Genesis. The first act of spiritual warfare is Satan in the garden in the form of a snake with Eve. Why is he in the garden in the form of a snake? Because snakes aren't out of place in a garden. If you have a garden, you wouldn't be surprised to see a snake. Because Satan shows up looking like he belongs. This is the first principle of spiritual warfare. The devil don't always show up looking like the devil. And so here's what happens. What does he do? He engages in this conversation with Eve. And if Eve cuts the conversation off and is quick, then she never eats the fruit. She never gives it to Adam. Adam doesn't eat the fruit. But because he was persistent. When he was persistent, he was successful, because he realized sometimes to take you out, I got to wear you down. Who am I preaching to right now? I said, who am I preaching to right now? That's honest enough to say, I'm in a season, I feel like the devil's trying to wear me down. And I'm trying to do all I can to have faith, but I feel like my faith is fragile in this season, if I'm going to be honest, because I felt like I used my big faith to survive 2021, and I used my other faith to survive 2020. And I'm trying to believe, but I feel like it's happening back to back. This breaks the average man. It doesn't mean that they're weak. It just means that they're human. This is what the Bible says. Job engaged in an act that expressed grief. Right? Shaves his head. But he falls on the floor. And the Bible says he worships. Come on now. I grew up, we used to read the King James Bible in the church I grew up in. And this is the way I used to say it all the time. Job said, the good Lord giveth. Y'all better come get me today, I feel. The good Lord giveth, and the good Lord taketh away. But blessed be the name of the Lord. In other words, my praise is not predicated on my predicament. Hi-ya-ya-ya. I'm not praising my circumstances, I'm praising God. So the question isn't, is it good? The question is God good? And as long as God is good in the midst of my loss, I'm going to open my mouth and bless the name of the Lord. I'm almost done, so this is what happened. Satan, go back, Job chapter 2, say, Satan, come back to God. Stand in line, I'm back. He step up, God say, I can imagine God just smirking. What's the problem? And Satan starts to have a conversation. So in my mind, I'm like, Satan, you took all of that. Why are you back? he's back. Because what he took wasn't what he was after. He wasn't after the ox. He wasn't after the donkey. He wasn't after the sheep. He wasn't after the servants. He wasn't after the kids. He was after Job's commitment. And I'm telling you, the thing he messing with in your life ain't the thing he after. Did you hear what I just said? I said the thing he is messing with is not the thing he is after. He is using the thing he is messing with to get to the real thing he's after. And the real thing he's after is your commitment to God. And you got him frustrated, spinning the block, coming back to God because he don't know what to do to you. Because he's thrown everything he can at you. And you right in TC this morning. You logged on online this morning. Some of you working and logged on. You cutting the grass and logged on because you say, devil, you can take this and you can take that, but you cannot take what you're after. So now Job gets afflicted in his health, and his precious wife starts to suffer from caregiver fatigue. Don't judge her. What she said was wrong. But pressure will make you say things you don't mean. So she's looking at her husband who's suffering. Now, before you judge this woman, remember now, ox, donkey, gone. Sheep, servants, gone. And all her children gone. Now she's watching her husband suffer. She's got to be confused. So she said, why don't you just curse God and die? Here's why that's significant. Because when Satan engages with God in chapter 1, you know what Satan says to God? If you let me mess with his stuff, he's going to curse you to your face and die. So the words that his wife said to him were the words that Satan said to God. Because Satan used the pressure she was under to implant a thought into her head. Because he wanted to use her to influence him. To align his behavior in a way that was consistent with what Satan said. I'm not going to bother this just a little bit because this ain't my, but trying to figure out the right way to say this. Some of us think the only person Satan uses is people that hate you. That's the best way I can say it, Doc. But sometimes some of the worst trauma you go through. Let me go back to my side here. I said sometimes some of the worst trauma you go through, some of the greatest heartbreak you experience, some of the most emotional damage that is inflicted upon you comes from people where you never expected it to come from. His wife says this, he corrects his wife, then his friends come. I need a whole nother sermon to talk about them. Because they come deep. They come deep. You know, I was in prayer. And the Lord gave me a word for you. And all three of them. Right? So they in agreement. They all in agreement, but they wrong. Because I know in the church we talk a lot about confirmation. We need to talk more about confirmation bias. I got confirmation, but it's biased. You got it from biased people. You got people who get something out of you making this decision. You got it from people that's just trying to please you. Here it is. Say, we just heard, you know, you need to repent. It's some sin in your life and you need to get rid of it. And I know this was tough for Job. And it was tough for him. Watch this. It had to be tough for him. Because their activity was a revelation that their relationship had served their season. See, sometimes it takes pain to find out this relationship has served its season. See, their inability to speak into his present and to his future was a revelation that was a painful one. Watch this. I'm wrapping up now. Here it is. So this is what happens. His friend leaves and finally Job breaks. And God is silent. Says nothing to Job until chapter 38. And the Bible says he speaks out of the whirlwind. He say, Job, I just want to ask you something. Since you're telling me what should be going on with your life, I need to ask you something. Where were you? Like them stars that's hanging in the sky on nothing. Where were you when I did that? Since you know what I should be doing with your life, tell me, where were you? And Job gets a revelation. And he says, man, surely I spoke of things that I did not understand, things too wonderful for me to know. And the Bible says Job did this. He forgave his friends. And it says when he forgave his friends, God restored unto him double. Gosh, I want you to catch this. He forgave his friends and God restored unto him double. I want you to catch this. It reveals to us a biblical explanation of restoration. Restoration is not God giving you back what you lost. TC, I want you to hear this in the spirit. I'm gonna say it one more time. Restoration, biblically, is not God giving you back what you lost. You will never see an instance of restoration in the Bible where people got back what they lost. TC Nation, listen to me. Restoration biblically is not God giving you back what you lost. You don't see that in Scripture. Every time God restores in Scripture, he doesn't give you back what you lost. He give you back more. Somebody say overflow. I feel something getting ready to break in here. I said, somebody say overflow. He said, I'm not going to give you back what you lost. I'm getting ready to give you back double. I'm getting ready to give you back triple. I'm getting ready to fill you until your cup runs over. Now, everybody that's never lost anything, be quiet. But for those of us that are believing, for God to restore some things in your life, make some noise. Doesn't give you back, I'm done. What you lost, he gives you back more. But it is predicated on you enduring seasons. Well, you don't have an explanation. Listen to this. I'm done. This is my assignment. I'm getting ready to go eat. Here it is. Listen to me. This is something we don't talk about enough with Job's story. He went through all of that, got double for his trouble, and God still never told him why. We know what happened because the writers give us the backstory, but there is nothing in Scripture that says to us that God ever tells Job why. And I'm done. And I want to tell you, that was a season in my life where I'm talking 2015 specifically. I know what season I'm talking about. Well, I went through the worst pain of my life. And it was so painful because I had to deal with it in private. Isn't that something? Sometimes you got to suffer in silence to protect the person that hurt you. And I'm like, okay, I know I got to move on. I know I can't keep this with me. I know God's got something else for me. I know I can't keep harboring on this. I know I can't keep talking about shoulda, coulda, woulda. I can't. Where would my life be if this wouldn't happen? I know I can't do that. But it's just like, but in my mind, because I'm so inquisitive, I'm like, God, I need closure. I need something. I need a reason. I need this person to apologize. I need something. Holy Spirit spoke to me and said, Darius, do you believe I supply all your need? I said, yes. He said, so if you needed an explanation, I would have gave you one. You prefer one.
3: Come on.
2: But you don't need one. He said, Darius, the reason I'm not going to give you one is because there's no one I could give you that will satisfy you. Whatever explanation I gave you, Darius, you will still come back to me and say, but couldn't you have done it another way? So I had to make a shift in my life that some of you have to make right now. And this is why I'm here. And that is, I had to make a decision. Am I going to be controlled the rest of my life by what I don't know? Or am I going to make a decision to lean into what I do know? I don't know why he let me cry, but I do know he'll wipe away every tear from my eyes. I don't know why that happened, but I do know he takes what the enemy meant for evil and he turns it around for good. I don't know why he allowed my heart to be broken, but I do know he heals the brokenhearted and he binds up their wounds. And I'm telling you today, I don't know. I wish I know. I wish I knew why you got that diagnosis. I wish I knew why you had to raise yourself. I wish I knew why you had to drop out of school. I wish I knew why you didn't get a responsible set of parents. I wish I knew why you were the one who gave what you feel like are the best years of your life to that marriage to someone who was not equally committed. I don't know. But instead of obsessing about what I don't know, you got to lean into what you do. That is, let me go back to Mississippi. I don't feel no ways tired. I've come too far from where I started from. Nobody told me the road would be easy, but I don't believe he brought me this far to leave me.

0: And so I'm done, but I'm praying right now for, at least at this point in my life, it's the biggest miracle I've gotten, which are emotional miracles. It's when God does something in my heart instantaneously that I've been trying to get over for years. I've walked through that, and I know there's an anointing on my life for that. So I'm done, but I'm praying right now in this room, online, all over the world, for emotional miracles. That God will give you the grace to move on without an explanation. Some of you are waiting to hear apologies from people who are not self-aware enough to even realize they're wrong. God's going to give you the grace to move on. That heart of stone is about to become a heart of flesh. Father, I pray right now for every person watching this, whenever they watch this, I pray for the great physician to perform spiritual surgery and work an emotional miracle. I pray that you go right to the heart in Jesus' name, and that you bind up their wounds, Father. I pray that you would uproot bitterness and cynicism and anger and malice and wrath. And I pray for an overflow of joy and peace and contentment. I thank you, Father, that as things are changing on the inside, they're getting ready to change on the outside. I thank you that overflow is going to overwhelm every area of their life. And as we walk in this healing and wholeness, as we master exits, it will be said of us, as it was said of the early church, these are they that have turned the world upside down. In Jesus' name.
1: Let us start our day with prayer. As we pray to our Father, who is able to do exceedingly abundantly above all that we could ask or think, let us pray. Good morning, Jesus. Now having you here, I hear joy bells whenever you are near. No more sorrow, no more fears. For you have given us power. That's why with your victory we cheer. For this is the day that you have made. And no matter what it looks like, sounds like, or very well may be, I will rejoice and be glad in it. Father, first of all, we want to thank you for life that exists in us today at this very hour. I want to thank you for help to do any and everything. We want to thank you for strength that enables us with the ability to fulfill our purpose in you. For if it had not been for your power, this day would not exist. So, Father, we just want to say thank you. I praise you, Father, for your goodness, your kindness, your mercy, and your wonderful grace. Father, I just want to thank you for, after all the things I've been through, I want to thank you for the things that I didn't understand, that were not a part even of my plans, the things that rocked my boat, and I thank you, God, for calming my sea. You, Jesus, allowed it to be. When things were good and things were bad, you, Jesus, never left me, neither did you forsake me. For Lord, you've been so good to me. I've had disappointments, I've had letdowns, I've had drama, I had trauma, some darker days and sleepless nights. But you, Jesus, were right there for me. Jesus, I could hear your voice speak so clear. Say, I still love you. Thank you, Jesus, for your love. Thank you for loving me enough to witness your unfathomable wonders. Lord, you are the only wonderful one. You are the wonder in my soul. There will never be another like you. You are the king that can never be dethroned. I need your touch. Touch me now. Touch me again. I want to be touched by you, for I'm in your hand. You are the potter and I am the clay. I am on the wheel. Mold me and make me and shape me into what you need me to be. For For you, Jesus, are the righteous that's never done wrong. You are the absolute answer to every question. You are the joy that flows in my mind and in the midst of confusion. That's why I call your name, Jesus. For your name is a strong tower.

in the valley of decision. Sweet Jesus, the star that shines brighter than the situation. Thank you, Lord, for never leaving me when I was wrong. Forgive me again, Jesus. This day, forgive me. Lord, I want to be saved. Save me from myself. Not the things that others may know, but save me from my DNA. Save me from the perpetual sins of my ancestors. Save me today. Those things that don't have faces, but they've got spirits. They have a nature that can lead us to destruction. Save me, Lord. I come against sickness and disease that others have died from, but I'm still here. Yet I praise you, Lord, and I come against everything that would try to detour, to distract me from executing the plan for my life and building the kingdom of God. I come against the things that lie dormant to launch an attack on the possibilities for progression in our lives. Father, I pray for our children's lives and our seed, generations to come, for all that the enemy did to us in the past. I cancel every assignment with the authority of the blood of Jesus, and the blood that makes the wrong right, the blood that straightens out the crooked and the twisted, turns the backward around and puts you in front of the wicked. Oh, saint of God, you have, yes, you have the authority to speak life to dead situations. You've gotten weary, but you can't faint. You may be tired, frustrated, and baffled, bewildered, despondent because of life. But oh, my sister and oh, my brother, hold on. Push through. Climb over it. Go around it. If you can't fly, then run. If you can't run, then walk. If you can't walk, then crawl. By all means, keep on moving. I need a change. You need a change. We need a change. We need a change in our minds from poverty to a perspective of prosperity. We need a change from destitute to a decision of destination. We need a change from the mentality of blaming to a responsibility of making a change for the better. Father, I pray today that you would change us for the better.

As we go through this day, I pray for the anointing of you and the wherewithal to apply myself to be constructive, creative, and committed to carry out this great assignment that you've given unto me. I invoke your spirit of excellence that you will be proud of what you will see in me. And I will glorify you and I will glorify your name, because nothing is bigger than it, and the things that we pray, we have the confidence that you will perform them. Father, we thank you for this time, that you would keep us and protect us as we go through this day, as we speak life in this day. In Jesus' name, thank God.

0: 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Enough, yeah. My black coffee with sugar, no cream in the morning.
1: Of my super double caffeine dream, yeah. Good morning. Good morning, Soulful Sunrises. Good morning. It is Tuesday, June 2nd, 2026. I don't know. I just feel like hearing lights, camera, action when I say that. I don't know why, but that's the feeling. This is Soulful Sunrise on Progressive Black Talk Media. This is Karen Taylor Bass. I am

0: am Karen Taylor Bass. What? Yes, my producer is Fahim. So excited to be able to get up this morning and wiggle my toes and my fingers. I don't want us to take anything for granted. That is why it's called Soulful Sunrise, because we tap into the soul. So if you're able to wiggle those toes and say yes, wiggle those toes. If you're able to wiggle those fingers and move them around, rotate that wrist, press that palm, bring it back, say yes. If you're able to stand and sit down. You know, we go about life just like it's another day, it's another show. It's not. It is a brand new day. This is a space of intentionality. Fahim, my producer, and I, we bring music to the airwaves. We try to have some levity, making ease for your day with gratitude, joy, movement, purpose. And on this Tuesday, June 2nd, with everything I'm reading about the world, in the world, the attack and assault on black women and jobs from the administration, I had to say to myself, wait a minute. This is the perfect show to celebrate Do-It-Yourself Marketing Month, because there is such a thing, Do-It-Yourself Marketing Month, a reminder to all of us, whether you have a good job, a not-so-good job, a trying to get a job, you're going to have to put yourself out there, promote yourself, your voice, your story, your gifts, your purpose. Because it deserves to be heard. Because we are not allowing anyone to cut us down, chop us down. Whether you're building a business, leading a community effort, launching an app, a dream, writing a book, creating art, inspiring people, how are you going to get your voice out there? How are you going to do that? So my word of the day, Soulful Sunrisers, amplify. Amplify, amplify. Because amplify means to increase. It means to strengthen. It means to elevate. And today I'm asking, what part of your life deserves and needs to be amplified? Let's just think about that before we do anything else. Sit nice and tall. Place your feet on the ground. Feel the spine lengthen as you arrive into Tuesday, June 2nd. And just close your eyes, unclench your jaw, and take a nice pause here by opening your lips and exhaling with ah, ah. Allow the shoulders to fall. Now take another deep breath in. Hold. Open the lips and exhale. And think about, as you breathe in confidence and breathe in courage, I want you to exhale hesitation. Place one hand on your heart, the other one on your belly, as you sit nice and tall, and say, I honor my gifts. I honor my purpose. I honor my voice. I release the need to play small, the need to shrink, release the fear of being seen. I trust what is meant for me will find me, because today on June 2nd, I amplify joy. I amplify purpose. I amplify peace. And so it is. So just relax in stillness. Bring your awareness to the dome, right between the third eye now, and just think, what part, where in my life do I need to amplify? Don't think too hard. Just inhale and exhale and let it come to you, because I guarantee when you're still, it'll come. It'll come. Inhale, bring the arms up and stretch. And exhale, release, amplify. Amplify. Imagine yourself opening yourself to new opportunities, new clients, new blessings, new abundance, just possibilities. I just want us to shake out our hands, possibilities. Maybe something is stuck. Shake out your worries. Move the shoulders forward. Move them back. Shake out fear. Push on the legs. Just push, push, push, push. And with intention. Yes. Our guest today, when we come back from the first commercial break, is Dr. Nicole Rayfield. She was a 2025 Word Level Up winner, Polish Me Unbothered. Now she has a new innovation. So I'm thinking for June Do-It-Yourself Marketing Month, that's the perfect person, someone who won a pitch contest. How do we amplify our voice? Good morning, Fahim. What's going on this morning?
1: Good morning. Doing pretty good.
0: Pretty good, pretty good. What's your word? Mine is amplify. What you rocking with this morning?
1: Butterfly.
0: Ooh, my grandma. Butterfly. Why butterfly? Did you see one yesterday?
1: This morning, walking outside, a butterfly flew on me. So I'm like, what butterfly?
0: There it is. Good vibes are come to you. Good vibes. Nice. I love that. And anything I need to know, I know we're talking about City Winery. We want you to come out, Soulful Sunrisers. It's June 11th. It's next Thursday. It's from 6:30 to 11. Guess what? Panel discussion, beats. What is it called? What is it? Beats, rhythm, neo soul. I know I'm saying it. Something. Beats, flow, neo soul. Beats, flow, neo soul. This is curated by our own Tiffany Bacon. We have panels. We have open mic. So maybe you are that person that wants to, like, you know, spit a couple of verse. I always think about Love Jones. I always think about poetry. You come up to the mic, you read what you have inside of you, you amplify. So there'll be opportunity for that. Oh, also there's food included. There's DJ Mike Nice is on the turntables. It's community. It's Black Music Month. There's a cost, but it is not as much as you think. Trust and believe. There is a little low cost there. But we want you to come out and celebrate Black Music Month with us at City Winery. Fahim, I know you're excited about that because you're going to say a couple of verses, right?
1: Yeah, I'm not freestyle.
0: I'm messing with you. Making sure you up this morning. But you're going to be in the house, correct?
1: Yeah, I'll be in there.
0: You're going to be in the house. Drina, Miss Drina says good morning from Detroit. Sir Sanders Bailey says good morning, everyone. Miss Claire says good morning. Her word is grateful. Yes, grateful. Sis Margaret, good morning to you. And Miss Julie, equality. Oh, Miss Julie, do we ever need? Let's just breathe on that word and take it in. Mr. Allen says good morning. His word is friendship. Ooh, I love that word. We got amplify, butterfly, grateful, equality, friendship. Talking about do-it-yourself month marketing. Amplify. You know, you don't even have to have a business. Even if you have a job, you got to amplify your position because nowadays nothing is secure. You got to amplify, right? So how do we get the word out about what we are doing? That is what this show is all about. And I'm really, really excited. Friday, we have Fit Man Fade Man. But the month of June is also Father's Day. We're celebrating our brothers, our fellas, and I'm excited to put together, first time on my show, I'm doing a panel discussion called For the Brothers. And we have three guests, three different generations talking about brothers, the state of the brothers. So from mental health and wellness to launching a business and brand to getting your job to procuring and keeping your relationship thriving. What are the qualities you look like for my brothers? This is going to be for you the month of June. We want to learn from you. We want to uplift you. We want to dedicate the month to you. And Sir Sanders Bailey says her word is talent. All right. Oh, I have tickets to give away. There's a lot going on. And then we're going to move our bodies. I was in Queens this weekend on Sunday. My old neighborhood, I grew up in Cambria Heights. Shout out to Cambria Heights, Q4 bus. I was on Linden Boulevard and iPass, the iconic cleaners where Tribe Called Quest did Bonita Applebaum. I am so excited to play that song for our movement this morning because there is nothing like the Borough of Queens. We are the most diverse. Everybody, it is a port for all. Okay? So we're going to play a little bit of Tribe Called Quest this morning because that is the vibe that I'm feeling. But what am I giving away? I'm looking it up. It's at the McCarter Theater. I'm going to give that away after the first commercial break. So I'm giving away tickets to see Grammy Award winning Christian McBride and Ursa Major. Let me tell you a little bit about this because this is someplace you want to be in that show. Good morning, Flo HB. McCarter Theater presents Christian McBride and Ursa Major on this Sunday. It's going fast, so hold on to your girdle, okay? June 7th. This Sunday, June 7th at 7 p.m. in the Matthew Theater, 91 University Place, Princeton, New Jersey. Celebrate the power of sound with eight-time Grammy Award winner and jazz master Christian McBride from Philly, as you know, widely hailed as one of our generation's definitive jazz masters. McBride brings his spellbinding grooves and timeless charisma to an unforgettable evening with his dynamic new ensemble, Ursa Major. We're giving away a pair of tickets. The third caller. A caller. It's in the morning. You don't have to wait till the third. We just want you to call in 215-634-8065. 215-634-8065. Now, here's the deal. When you call in and you get these tickets, I want excitement and I want your word for the day. Make sure you're able to get there. You are excited to go because 8-time Grammy Award winner, Christian McBride and Ursa Major. Whoa. I tell you, if I didn't have to work, just joking. We can't take the tickets. But I love Christian McBride. Amazing, amazing talent. And truth be told, I wear Christian McBride's third album removed from right before the pandemic. So he is a great cat, great artist. He did a album, and Sister Sonia Sanchez, Queen Sanchez was on that album. Amazing album. So, yeah, we're going to give away tickets after the commercial. And Miss Joyce says good morning, and her word is forecast. Oh, I'm going to tell you what the forecast is. It is great news. It is amplified. This is the best day of the day. Get it? We're not forecasting, but we are forecasting that it's going to be a best day. We're not going to go to the future. We're going to take it right here. Good morning, Miss Shirley. So, Fahim, I'm up this morning. I am ready because, you know, yesterday, your girl was tore up from the floor up coming in and going to bed at 3 a.m. So you got what I had. I don't know how much energy that was, but I did try my best. But today, I got the energy. I went to sleep. I am ready for you. So let's just move our bodies. Let's stand. And we're going to hear some Tribe Called Quest. So let's get it going. Black Music Month.

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0: 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Two, three, four, five. 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It's infectious. You release feel-good hormones, dopamine, serotonin. It is the best thing. If you just smile, I guarantee you're going to have a better day. Yes. Miss Phyllis, good morning. She says, good morning, everyone. I bring peace and blessings, and we have two for grateful. Her word is grateful. And Flo HB word is refresh. And Sis Margaret, my word today, I get it, Sis Margaret, play on word. Yes, is determined. Ooh, yes, we love these words. And Miss Joanne says, good morning, Karen Fahim, word family, guest, and listeners. Miss Joanne, how you feeling this morning? What's going on? Don't forget, we're giving away tickets to see Christian McBride, Ursa Major when we come back. You just have to call in, have your word of the day. We have Dr. Nicole. This keeps on happening. See, technology, in God we trust this morning. Don't come for me like you did yesterday. We are on and on, okay? But we are talking with Dr. Nicole Rayfield today, how to market our business. Small Business Month was in May, but we know we market all the time, and we're marketing more than our business. We're marketing our brand. We're marketing our essence of who we are as people. And now, yes, Fahim, I don't know what's happening with my technology. Whoa, but I'm here. Let me take a breath. Good vibes. All right. So any good movies lately, Fahim, have you seen? I haven't checked in since you moved in. How's that going? All packed up, all ready, entertaining, first dinner party. Where are we now? What's up?
1: Well, yeah, the move is completed still.
0: Did we lose Fahim?
1: Opening up the
0: okay. Am I on or not on?
1: Boxes getting cluttered together, but
0: okay. Hold on one second. I see a message from Fahim. Can you hear me? Can you guys hear me? I didn't turn off my headset for a bit second. Can you guys hear me?
1: I can hear you.
0: I don't know what's happening. It says I'm live. All right, guys, maybe you can hear me. Oh, you can hear me. All right, great. Fahim, I was asking you, how is it? Yes, thank you, Sis Margaret. It's making sure you guys are paying attention. That's what God told me. I'm just joking. I don't know what's happening this morning. I'm flowing. I'm up. I'm alert. So, but I wanted to ask you, since you moved and now you guys have, what is it, almost 3 weeks together, how has it been? Unpacked? You have a flow? It's seamless? Talk to us. If you don't mind sharing.
1: Oh, no. Can you hear me now?
0: And he's taking a minute. So as we talk about this, what have you guys done before we go to break, waiting on Fahim's response, to amplify your brand? You know, it's do-it-yourself promotion and marketing month. If you have a job, how are you putting yourself out there? If you are retired, is it your community engagement? Is it something, an action cause that you believe in? What are you doing so that, oh, he says, I turned off my headset. Oh, I can't hear you. You know, we'll fix that when we get back. I don't know what that means. Can hear Fahim. Okay, thank you. I can't hear him though, but it's in my headset. So we'll try to get that in the break. Fahim, I looked it up. When you see a butterfly early in the morning, new beginnings, joy, possibility, hope, and peace. You're supporting in your journey. Oh, that's from Sis Phyllis, Miss Phyllis Fahim. So that everything is great. wow, why can't I hear Fahim in my ears? But Soulful Sunrisers, it's a commercial break. We will fix that when we get back and have a caller. This is Soulful Sunrise, where technology is not in the plan the past 2 days, but we say in God we trust. 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
2: 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Between 1990 and 2005, Philadelphia was a mecca for music and culture. This is the story told by the people who lived it. This is Beats, Flows, and Neo Soul. The fourth pillar that supported the greatness of the Philadelphia music scene in the 90s and early 2000s was radio. In the beginning, there were three stations on the forefront of the movement: WKDU at Drexel University, WRTI at Temple University, and WUSL Power 99 FM. 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Inner City was Power 99's Sunday night vibe from 9 p.m. until midnight. Many in the tri-state area discovered Kindred the Family Soul, Music, Belial, Jill, and others through Inner City. The guests didn't just display their amazing talents on air, they also showed their love for other Philly artists. Here's a clip from Inner City from March 18th, 2001.
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0: guys. Welcome back. Welcome back, Soulful Sunrisers. Welcome back. Ooh, let me tell you about technology. I tell you, it just tries and tries. Good morning, Dr. Nicole Rayfield. How are you?
1: Good morning, Miss Karen. How are you? I am well. I am up. I am ready.
0: Amen. Amen. Thank you for being up. Thank you for being ready. I'm having a little bit of technological differences and challenges this morning. Don't know why, but we rock on, we roll on, and we figure it out, right? Mm-hmm. Thank you, Fahim, mm-hmm. so much. Seems like sometimes in life you have to do one thing, reboot. Reboot. And that's what I had to do, mm-hmm. reboot my computer and everything. So Dr. Nicole J.G. Rayfield, take a breath, Karen. So you were the 2025 Word Level Up winner, and Polish Me Unbothered is your brand. You have a new innovation also that you have brought birth into the world. So I want to start out with the word of the day. We've been trying to do word of the day for motivation, inspiration, intentionality. And so between yes. myself and Fahim and the Soulful Sunrisers, our words are amplify, butterfly, grateful, equality, friendship, talent, forecast, grateful again, refresh, and determined. I ask you this morning, what is your word of the day?
1: The word of the day is vision. Vision.
0: Vision. I love
1: because
0: that word.
1: Vision, yes.
0: Tell us why.
1: It's vision because of two things. One, if you're in business or even if you're not an entrepreneur, you have to have vision. The Bible says without vision, people perish. And so entrepreneurship is about showing up and showing the world what you're working on, what you're passionate about. But the second reason I chose the word vision is that I believe that there's nothing that I can see that God didn't already make. Mm. So if I have an idea for something, I believe it's possible. Because how could I see something in my, you know, limited, you know, depth of being and it not really be out there somewhere? So I think that if you have a dream, if you have a vision, if you think of something that no one else has thought of to do a certain way, that is your calling. That is the thing you should do. So that's what keeps me driving, that I know if I can imagine something, it has to be something that's possible. So the word of the day is vision.
0: I love vision and, you know, vision to see it through. Thank you, Sis Margaret. She says determination. Declare that all that is negative, not allowing our program to go smoothly, is canceled. We have that. I receive that. I receive vision. You know, first of all, I have to tell you, I've been shouting you out. I don't know if your ears are ringing. However, I have my toes painted red. Polish Me Unbothered. So when I went to the salon, yes, girl, I was channeling that. And first of all, it dried quickly. There was no smell. That didn't have, you know, that nail polish. Mm-hmm. And so the nail tech said, I like this. I was like, yes. Now, I've used it so much that the name of the color, we couldn't see it. So she was like, what's the color? What's the color? We want to order it. I was like, I can't help you. What is the color for the red?
1: The red is called Hot Flash.
0: Oh, girl. Yes, yes, yes. Hot Flash. So I just want to shout you out for that because, you know, the collaboration, everything it takes to have that vision, to amplify that, bring it to us. The fact that, you know, the chemicals, we know when we open a product and you could smell the chemicals. When we open up Polish Me Unbothered, mm-hmm. that's not what it is. So you have dedicated to your brand to also keeping us well, right? The wellness yes. component. So let me ask you, last month was Small Business Month. Now it's Do It Yourself Marketing Month. What mm-hmm. would you say as a woman? Of course you are, but just putting that out there, with all the opportunities that slowly but surely the administration is trying to take away, make it more challenging for us. When we talk about Do It Yourself Month, Small Business Month, what have you learned more than amplifying the vision? But what have you learned that keeps you guided and grounded to know that no matter what obstacles are in your way as an entrepreneur, this you know to be true, your blueprint. What does the blueprint look like for your business or for business out there that you can share with us, Dr. Rayfield?
1: Sure. I think two things stand out. First is the idea that we are actually not alone in what we're experiencing as women, as Black women, as brown women, as entrepreneurs. There's been a lot more challenges to get the resources that we need and to really thrive. But this is what people don't know. We are seeds. So if you put us in the dirt, we just gonna grow. It really doesn't matter.
0: Right.
1: I think what I've seen over the past few months and coming out of May, going into June, is that there's been a real sense of this kind of entrepreneurial culture where folks are coming together and not gatekeeping, but sharing their resources and being able to support one another. And I actually just did something recently. I went onto Instagram and I said, listen, if anybody wants to be my polish partner, I'll put your company name and website logo on my website so people can link from my site to yours, even if you sell the same product I sell, because there's enough money for everybody. So
0: more than.
1: So there's not really as much competition. As I say, there's now a big move towards collaboration. And I think people are realizing that we can band together and get our word out about whatever we sell or whatever service we provide if we stick together, as opposed to fighting over, well, I'm going to have to do this grant application, but I'm not going to tell you about this grant, and I'm not going to tell you about this resource. Share everything. So I think what I've seen is just that community collaboration in the face of all the changes that impact Black and brown entrepreneurs. And then the second piece is the consistency. Branding is about consistency. And it is not something that you have to develop just because you're an entrepreneur. My mom, every single day of my life, said to me the same things before I left for school, from first grade, kindergarten, all the way up to high school. She said, Nikki, go to school, mind your business. If you don't know something, ask the teacher and make the family proud. Don't be going to, you know, school acting up and getting in trouble. She was building a brand.
0: Yes.
1: Without her even knowing it, because I went to school with that in my mind. I'm going to go to school. I'm going to do what the teacher says. I'm going to ask questions. If I don't know something, I'm going to, you know, not talk in class. Whatever she told me, that's what I became known for.
0: Right.
1: And that is a brand. So that's casting vision and making sure that you're walking in it. And I think that's the same way you have to translate it into your retail or your service business. Every day, doing the same thing, remembering who you are, and living that out. So that's as easy as a brand is. It's not that deep. People get really deep about it.
0: Yeah, and I love the main thing. What I love is the consistency, and like you said, the seed. If once you plant that seed, it will sprout. It will grow. Yeah. We don't have control of how long it takes, but we know it will happen. And Miss Patricia says, "Good morning." Her word of the day is awesome. And Teresa says, "Collaboration is key." Just like you sent me a vendor for International Soulful Yoga Day. That's the thing that people don't realize, like, I promote things all the time and support, and people are like, oh, what do I need to do? Listen, if we're not supporting each other, why are we expecting someone to support us? So I talk to you, I ask you about confidence, because in order for us to market ourselves, we need confidence. So you won the Level Up 2025 pitch contest. What was your pitch? You have to tell us what it was, but confidence, what was the confident part of it that you wanted to make certain that each and every person understood and felt so that you could be the winner? Talk about how confidence shows up in us promoting ourselves, whether we have a business or not. Sometimes the confidence is advocating for your child.
1: Yeah.
0: Right. Absolutely. And you can't advertise by asking. You have to advertise with confidence or advocate. So talk about, as a person, entrepreneur, all of that, confidence. Confidence match with consistency.
1: Absolutely. So the Level Up pitch competition was the launch pad for me. That was the first competition that I won for polished me unbothered. And since then, I've won, I think, three other competitions. And here's the thing about confidence. People will always buy you before they buy your product or your service. And so you have to have a level of confidence in yourself that is tempered with authenticity. So I think what I wanted people to see at that pitch competition and just any interaction that they have with me is that there's no glossy, polished version of Nicole that is 24 hours a day. It's just me. And I think that confidence comes from me being able to know that everything's not a photo op. Everything's not every hair in place, every, you know, makeup, you know, perfectly placed and your nails always painted. You know, right now I have one nail that's red and one nail that's not, all kinds of things going on. But I think what people value is authenticity. And when you're a small business, you are close to your audience. You're not a huge major corporation where, like, you don't know who's in charge of the person that makes your sneakers or drives your that makes your car. But you know the person that sold you that polish or that handbag or that did your hair. So you have a close level with your customer base. And people have to know that they can trust you as a person. Because if they have a problem with your product or your service, they can come back and say, hey, this didn't work for me. Can you fix it? So I think that I was just myself that night. You know, of course, you have to have your pitch and have to be polished and know your stuff, know your numbers, know your market. Like, you have to do that. But what people really, I think, value is the ability for you to be real. And that's what makes people proud. When they can look at somebody and say, she reminds me of people I know. That's my neighbor. That's my girlfriend. Right. That's my daughter. I love when people come up to me, and sometimes they're not that much older than I am, but they think I may be a little bit younger, and they'll just say, I'm so proud of you, and just grab me by my cheeks. And I just think it's just the most, it's just heartwarming, because you're representing more than yourself. And people love to see someone, you know, go out and do things that make the whole community better, makes the whole family proud. So that's what I carry into hopefully what I bring.
0: Oh, you definitely do. You know, I think people forget that we want each other to win. And I don't know how you feel about this, Dr. Nicole, but sometimes the best opportunities is when you do have one nail polish off, one broken nail, you know, one chipped nail, and you are just at that moment, you, real, relatable. Yes. And people are able to say, yes, I'm going through that too. They see your story. And your story, when we come back from the break, I want you to talk about your innovation, you know, what you have created to make it easier for entrepreneurs and everyday people who want to vend and have opportunities with your pop-up trolley vending table. Can we talk about that?
1: Yes.
0: Because, you know, one thing I love about entrepreneurs and I love about us, we see a need and we amplify the vision to create that need. Yes. It doesn't have to be perfect. People think you have to roll out perfect. When you roll out, if they say if it's perfect, it's too late. You roll it out and you improve upon it by feedback. So when we come back, we're going to talk about your innovation. This is Soulful Sunrise. I was going to say this is Soulful Yoga. This is Soulful Sunrise on Progressive Black Talk Media, Word Radio, 900 AM, 96.1 FM, streaming live on Facebook, Twitch, Word Radio app, and wordradio.com. And our guest today is Dr. Nicole G. Rayfield. We've got to get that all in. Don't go anywhere. We'll be right back after this. These messages.
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3: Got a downed tree in westbound area blocking Cresham Valley Drive between Germantown Avenue and Emlyn Street at Cresham Road. So watch out for folks in the detour zone. Try not to come through where traffic's going to be very bottlenecked in the vicinity of Houston School. Lincoln Drive, not so bad. Wissahickon Avenue's a mess. They're doing a lot of construction. That's the way I went this morning. I-95 and the Schuylkill Expressway are pretty good rides. I recommend headlights, especially northbound 95, where you need them in the work zone between the Walt Whitman and Penn's Landing. Lisa Fairfax, Total Traffic.
2: 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Pride Month began as a way to honor the 1969 uprising in Manhattan. On June 28, 1969, the NYPD raided the Stonewall Inn, a gay bar in Greenwich Village. The officers forced the patrons out of the establishment and onto the street. 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
0: Welcome back, Soulful Sunrises. Welcome back on this amazing Tuesday, June 2nd, when we're talking about doing it yourself as relates to marketing, amplifying your voice, seeing that butterfly, being grateful, equality, friendship, talent, forecasting a brighter day, grateful again, refreshed, determined, having that vision and knowing you already awesome. Awesome, awesome, awesome. And that's what we're talking about. So before we talk about your innovation, I know we don't have a lot of time, so I want to ask you some things and you answer them as quickly as you can. So number one that I have here, you know, we all are saying, how can we marketing on a budget? What would be the number one item you would suggest for someone, not just an entrepreneur, small business owner, but somebody that wants to put themselves out there? What is the number one item that they need that may cost to put themselves out there? What should that investment be?
1: Invest in an intern. Whether you go to whatever local college or you have, there are interns in media, communication studies, English, all kinds of fields that are looking for experience to help build their portfolio. And so you can learn so much from somebody who is maybe a little bit younger or a little bit more hip to, especially social media, especially if you're an entrepreneur where you didn't grow up with those kinds of things. It's kind of hard to learn that sometimes on the fly, but get you a great intern. You will not regret it.
0: Yes, interns working. And also you're teaching them. The number thing is, next question is, three do-it-yourself, since it's do-it-yourself marketing month, three do-it-yourself marketing tips everyone can use. Everyone can use. Sometimes we are community voices, advocates. You know, what are three do-it-yourself tips we can all use today?
1: Number one, don't be afraid of the camera. This is a visual world that we are in. So even if you don't have a visual product, people want to see your face. They want to hear your voice. So don't be afraid of the camera. Number two, don't be afraid of your voice. Talk about what you're doing all the time to everybody, because you never know who's in the room that needs to hear what you can provide. And then number three, listen. Listen, listen, listen. Listen to your heart. Listen to the voice in your head. Listen to the people around you and start to see what things are starting to click and come together where you'll say, this might be a gap that my service or product or who I am can help fill. So you have to talk, but you also have to take a moment to stop, step back and listen to feedback. If you're an entrepreneur, what can I do better? I was at an event this Saturday and somebody said, you know, you really should think about doing this with your polish. And it was a great idea. I had never really heard it before. So I said, you know what? I'll look into that. I'll take that back to my team and look into that. So I think those are the three things. Visual,
0: I love it.
1: Show your face, voice, talk about what you do, and listen.
0: Assist Marcus says there are other cultures that work together. They unite in various businesses. Once that business is off the ground, then you see how that person begins their own business. For example, the Asians with nail business, beauty hair product stores, we need to do the same, support our Black business and community. So true, because you know, one thing I know about being an entrepreneur and watching, folks don't have to love each other, but they understand that we are together for a common good. And that's what cultures do. You'd be surprised how the infighting is there, but it's just not on display. They understand the main idea is, I'm going to bring you up, you're going to bring the next generation up, and so forth and so forth. And that is where we have to go. Leave the pettiness at the door. There's more than enough room for everyone. And everyone said, dear Nicole and Karen, thank you. You're radiant, such courage and confidence. It is a guide towards success in starting one's business. Hi, Fahim. Have a good day. Miss Phyllis says she knew Fahim would straighten out the problem. He sure did guide me, Miss Fahim. Miss Phyllis. So I want to talk about your innovation, though, because, you know, one of the things is you saw something, a need in the marketplace, and you start to raise funds. You launched it. You pitched it. Talk to the Soulful Sunrisers about what have you added to the brand now.
1: Yes. So I was vending for Polish Me Unbothered back in July. It was a really hot day, and you had to park your car at one location and walk 10,000 miles to actually get set up. And it was about 50 or 60 vendors there. And I noticed that everybody had their wagons and their wheelie carts and their wheelie bags. But the one piece that everybody struggled with, especially the smaller vendors who only sell a few items and just need a table, they don't have like a big tent set up like I usually use, they could not carry their folding table easily. Mm-hmm. And for some reason, that just bothered me. And it bothered me the entire day. And so that night after the event, I was sitting in the car and I had a vision. I had a literal vision of a diaper and a skateboard combined. It was weird, but that's what I saw. And this would be a contraption where you could put your existing folding table into this device, take the handle and just roll with your folding table. And so I turned to my husband and said, I have an idea for an invention, but I don't know if I've seen this somewhere. Maybe I'm just remembering it, or did I just make something up that's brand new? And that's when I remembered, God does not give me something in my head that, you know, I won't eventually have in my actual hands and be able to produce, you know, in the marketplace. So I said, I think that's the thing. And I went and drew up a sketch. I talked to my patent agent and we filed our provisional patent. I formed a second company called Mad Money Innovations, because when something makes me mad, I tend to find a way to make money. And We found a great engineering firm over in California to help us get our actual product together. And we went on to Shark Tank audition when they came to Philly. We didn't make it, but that's okay.
0: But you were out there. You were out there.
1: A second pitch competition called Lion Cage. And we were out there. We were talking about it because I knew that if it helped me, it would help somebody else, not just vendors, but anyone that has a folding table. And you got to do it yourself. You got to get it from the garage or your deck or your back porch to your car, your backyard. Maybe you're having like a barbecue or you're having your grandkids come over to do arts and crafts and you want to have a table set up in the backyard. So I'm going to turn my camera and kind of
0: okay,
1: show
0: we
1: you
0: only have 30 seconds
1: to show you in my little dining room.
0: 30 seconds. So,
1: I'm showing it.
0: Oh,
1: so this is
0: table trolley. Strong J. I love that. We have to have you come back on, Dr. Nicole G. Mayfield.
1: Yes.
0: Yeah, I love it. You're going to come back on and talk to us about table trolley. I love it. That is incredible.
1: Absolutely.
0: Do it yourself. Ah, the vision. As you said, your word of the day is Soulful Sunrisers. This is what makes us special. We are here to amplify one another. Dr. Nicole G. Rayfield, you got to come back on until we see each other. Hope to see you at International Soulful Yoga Day. To everyone listening, have the best of days. Thank you so much. Peace and love. Table trolley. Polish me unbothered. Dr. Nicole G. Rayfield. Blessings, everyone. June 2nd, go out there and make it great. When God gives you a vision, it is awesome.

0: Between 1990 and 2005, Philadelphia was a mecca for music and culture. This is the story told by the people who lived it. This is Beats, Flows, and Neo Soul. The fourth pillar that supported the greatness of the Philadelphia music scene in the 90s and early 2000s was radio. In the beginning, there were three stations on the forefront of the movement: WKDU at Drexel University, WRTI at Temple University, and WUSL Power 99 FM. By 1999, Power was the only top five non-college affiliated station who openly embraced the artists in Philly's hip-hop, poetry, and neo-soul movements. Inner City was Power 99's Sunday night vibe from 9 p.m. until midnight. Many in the tri-state area discovered Kindred the Family Soul, Music, Belial, Jill, and others through Inner City. The guests didn't just display their amazing talents on air, they also showed their love for other Philly artists. Here's a clip from Inner City from March 18th, 2001.
1: Jill wants to send some vibes out to some special people before we get into Questlove's mix this evening.
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0: Good morning, good morning, good morning, good morning, good morning. Welcome to Conversations with the Commissioners. You are joined by yours truly, Chairman Commissioner Omar Sabir. And who are the City Commissioners? The City Commissioners are a three-member bipartisan board of elected officials, and we oversee the election functions in Philadelphia County. To keep it simple, the buck stops with us when it comes to elections. It comes to us when running elections. Who are us? We got three members. I know you see my face and hear my voice a lot. You hear Chairman Commissioner Omar Sabir. But we also have two other commissioners. Let's make some noise for our vice chair, Lisa Dealey. Let's make some noise for our secretary, Seth Bluestein. So when I had a crazy idea. It wasn't really crazy. I said, hey, we need a weekly radio show to talk to the Philadelphia community. This is an informed community. We want to let everybody know how to vote by mail, give important dates, give all the critical information. And we need to do it every week. And both commissioners was like, we were waiting for you to ask me that. Of course we'll support that. And so we're bored, so I can't do anything unilateral, meaning I can't just wake up in the morning and say, I want to do this, do that with the board. It's a board, and every decision, you need at least one commissioner to approve it. And I'm so grateful that we have both commissioners, Vice Chair Lisa Dealey and Commissioner Bluestein, Vice Chair Lisa Dealey and Secretary Seth Bluestein, two commissioners, one Democrat, one Republican. So just remember those names. Just remember those names when you hear them, right? And whenever you need help or assistance, you always can call our Vice Chair Lisa Dealey. You always can call Secretary Seth Bluestein. You can call both of those commissioners, and they'll help you. I mean, Commissioner Bluestein, he's a Republican, you know, but it doesn't matter, right? And I help Republicans when they call our office too. Again, you got three commissioners that are here to service you. Philadelphia is big. Philadelphia has 1 million registered voters. So we're one of the largest election boards in the country. So very excited about that. And I believe that we provide the most access to voting. We have an aggressive, robust vote-by-mail program. We have an aggressive election day operation where we have close to 700 polling locations open. And we also have a robust satellite election offices where, again, they're open right now. So we're open all year long where you can have events. And there is no other city that quite does it like the way Philadelphia does. And somebody asked me the other day, they said, Commissioner, they said, you're saying that Philadelphia has the most access in the country. And I said, yeah. I said, well, prove me wrong. But so I'm another city that has a vote-by-mail program like we have, that has an on-day program like us. And when I say on-day, that means actual polling locations open. We have close to 700. And who has satellite election offices that don't just open up, you know, 2 weeks before an election, or they makeshift places like libraries or like schools or community centers, and they repurpose them. We have dedicated locations that are open for you, that are election offices, they're extension offices. So no longer do you have to come downtown to pick up your voter registration forms, to turn them in, to get vote by mail applications, or to get information, right? We have people in the community that are here to service you. We have one in each council Matic district. So we have the most access to the country, right? You can vote while you're incarcerated, right? It doesn't preclude you. You can vote in the hospital if you get sick. I mean, if you're leaving the county. So there's no excuse for you not to vote. Now, if you don't want to vote, fine, that's on you. I mean, I can't stick a gun in your head and make you vote, but I'm just going to make it easy. We're going to make it easy for you, right? We're going to make it easy for you. We're going to give you an accurate count. We're going to give you an count with integrity. And you're not going to have to wait, you know, weeks to get your results. You know, we're going to make sure that you get them, most of them, that night. I mean, we're up to about 99% before 11 p.m. And again, of course, we have to sort of track down the provisional ballots, the overseas ballots, so that takes a little bit of time. We do audits, so we're actually about to certify officially on Monday. We did the unofficial last week, so the process is over. We're going to move to Tuesday, November 3rd, and we're going to call you to come on out. So I'm going to get registered. Come on, let's get registered. Let's get excited about this next upcoming election, Tuesday, November the 3rd. Tuesday, November the 3rd. You always can give us a call. 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You're tuned in to Conversations with the Commissioners, and you're with the Chairman, Commissioner Omar Sabir. Or you can call us at toll-free 1-866-361-0900, 215-866-361-0900. Or you can listen to us and watch the live feed right on Facebook. I mean, it's just streaming. You could just check us out right on Facebook. So now is the time, and the time is now. We are calling on every eligible Philadelphian to come out on Tuesday, November the 3rd. The weather will be hot. It will be hot. It will be hot today. And we are winding down on this heat wave. But I tell you what, the humidity wasn't bad. And for me, a lot of times, summer times come, it be those mosquitoes that I hate. But we haven't really seen no mosquitoes. So again, you know what's interesting? They say that the most dangerous animal in Africa is mosquitoes. I wasn't aware of that. That was a report I saw. Somebody going to correct me. You can correct me. But they said mosquitoes was the most dangerous animal in Africa. More people die from mosquito bites than any other animal. It's interesting. But the weather, today is going to be close to 91. It could be a potential rainstorm. Could be perception. Could be. It's cloudy. And they talking about the perception maybe could come later on in the day, like around 9 o'clock, 10 o'clock. So, again, the weather is, like I say, we're in the official heat wave, but it was dry. It wasn't no humidity. So, it really didn't feel like that. But, again, always, you want to still check on your seniors, right? Make sure that they got fans. They got these air conditioners I saw at the Fresh Grocer on 56th Street, 56th and Market. I saw they had a little 5,000 BTU air conditioner for like $99. So, you know, give them a nice cool room, right? If they don't have central air, if they can have a nice place where they could cool off at, you know, let's go there, right? We saw TVs. I saw TVs at like Target. I saw TVs at like Walmart. I even saw a TV at the supermarket. Where now, TVs are actually cheaper. So even if it's an area where they're going to sit back and watch TV, let's try to make sure we got a TV for them. We make sure we try to get a nice air conditioner for them. Or if needs not, just get a fan. Or at least just checking on them. Make sure they got ice. Make sure they got water ice. You know, let's make sure that we talk to our seniors. We saw the Knicks come back. Oh, my goodness. I never thought I'd seen so many New York Knicks fans. It's like, come on, man. They just swept us. Oh, they want New York to win. No, I want New York to lose, man. They just swept the Sixers, man. What are you talking about? New York, Boston, Cowboys. Like, no, anybody that play us and every year, I don't want them to win no championship. Come on, man. But, again, that's where we at. I was always a Knicks fan. I got a cousin in New York where they got Philly players. Yeah, they do got Philly players. They do got a bunch of Villanova players. I mean, shout out to them. Shout out to the basketball Big Five. And they basically, you know, playing basic Philadelphia basketball, smart basketball. That's why they, you know, kicking San Antonio butt. But, you know, we'll see where I go. They're up 2-0 when they come back to New York. And what's interesting, they talk about the economy is bad, right? But the courtside seats for New York are about $300,000. The nosebleed seats at Madison Square Garden for the game on Monday are $5,000. Matter of fact, you know what? It was $5,000. Now it's $7,500. $7,500 for nosebleeds. Now, granted, they didn't have a championship in New York in about, 50 years, 60, something like that. So they're very excited up there. And it's so funny, the criticism that the Philadelphia Eagles fans were getting. And now it's like they're doing all kinds of stuff in New York. They walking on cars. They doing all kind of crazy stuff. But they want to talk about Philadelphia fans. I tell you, it's a double standard. It's a double standard. I tell you, it is definitely a double standard. But, again, we'll see. Who wins the game. Come on, I watched the game last night. It was something to do. I mean, it's something about sports now where it's actually live TV now. Everything is digitally streamed now, and you can watch all your shows at one time now. I know, do you binge watch or you don't binge watch? Do you watch the episode like once a week? Because I know they're going to do a reboot Different World. That's coming on Netflix in September, so I can't wait for that. But I wonder how they're going to do the episodes. Are they going to do the episodes like the whole season all at one time, or did you get to get the seasons like once a week? So I think I like to watch the episodes weekly, right? But I think now I like to have the option to watch them if I really want to, right? It's like I'm not going to sit down and watch 10 episodes at one time, but if that show is good, and I might just sit back and just chill on like a Saturday morning, get up like around 4 or 5 o'clock, Nick, and just watch them, then be done by like 12 o'clock. So it is an option, but it has to be a really great show. But I don't mind if they do them weekly. I don't mind that. I'm kind of, I guess, old school in that you know, sense. But it's just amazing how we would sit back and we would watch like a weekly show, like The Cosby Show, Different World, I mean, Out All Night, I mean, Happy Days. I mean, all these different shows. I mean, they used to come on like every single day. And it's amazing now about how many shows and how much content is actually out there now. I mean, the stuff my kids be watching, they be on YouTube, watching people play video games, watching cooking shows, watching, it's like, wow, there's so much to watch. And I mean, before it used to be, what, 5 channels, right? It was 3, 6, 10, channel 12, right? But then they added 29, and then they kind of added 17, and then it was channel 57. They were like the only channels we got. And then even when you got the cable, it really wasn't that many channels on cable because you had HBO, you had Prism. You didn't have that many. Cinemax. I mean, it wasn't that many cable channels, right? So it just, I don't know. Netflix is crazy. I remember when Netflix first started, Nick, they used to mail you out DVDs, right? And then you would have to mail the DVDs back. That's before they had streaming. That's before they had all that stuff.
1: I remember going with my mom because they had locations in front of like 7-Elevens or grocery stores. The Fresh Grocer that I live around, they used to have a Netflix thing where you could return both movies and video games. And that was like Netflix at the time. And then
0: That was something different.
1: Which one was that?
0: That was like the shopping center thing, like where you return them and you put your credit card in there. That was something different.
1: Oh, that was Redbox.
0: That was Redbox.
1: I thought it was the same thing.
0: Well, they was kind of biting off of them because it was like an option. Because on Netflix, they would put it in the mail. You actually have to put your DVDs in the mail. You would go to their website, pick what DVDs you wanted. They would mail them out to you, and then you would have to mail them back. And it would take like 3 or 4 days. That whole process would take like a week. Redbox came around and said, "No, why you want to wait all that time and then you do that?" And then Netflix stepped up and said, "You know what? Bunk all of that. Now you can start streaming them." But people didn't have like the things to watch it. Like you couldn't watch on your phones at the time when they first started. And then before all that, we would go to Blockbusters, right? And then before that, it was a thing called West Coast Video. And then with your family, you would go to the video store, and then the movies would be on VHS tape, and it would all be all of these empty boxes laying around. And then you would just go pick whatever box you wanted, then you would take it to the front, and you would get your VHS tape, and then, you know, you'll watch your movies. It's just crazy. And then it's like they had like this other area where they had like all this explicit stuff with like a curtain you could go to. It used to be crazy, man. Like, I don't know like how fast everything went now. And when I talked to my children, I said, "Yo, we used to watch VHS tapes." And they used to be like, "Man, what is that?" I'm like, "Yo, like," and it used to take up so much space. But what I do like about all that, though, is that you did have privacy with watching the things you wanted to watch. Right now, people monitor all the things that you're watching. So there is a feature on your TV, if you're watching Roku, Amazon, any feature, right? And I noticed this the other day. You can turn your settings to private, right, where people can't visibly view all the things that you're watching. You may say, "Commissioner, it doesn't matter what I watch." Well, it matters because what they're selling now is they sell your information. They say, "Okay, you like these kind of movies. Here's other things that you probably would like to buy. and then they send you these things. So again, I think you want to try to start turning all your settings to private, even with your voice remotes, right? They listen to your voice remotes and the conversations that you have. That's why they're starting to sell those voice remotes and things like that. So what you want to do is change your settings to private, or, you know, when you're not searching, that they cut the voice activation off. So there's a lot of things right now. The big business where a lot of people are making a lot of money at is selling your data, your information, the things that you like. When you click on certain websites and they ask you to rate them, they put all that data and then they sell it to, like, people who want to, you know, get ads, you know, and things like that. And when you have your GPS on, you have your location on, they monitor where you are going. So when they say, oh, you just ran past the store, and then you receive a pop-up ad for a store, and you think, oh, they monitor, they're watching you. Yes, this GIS, this Geographical Information Systems. It's a whole big big trade, big industry, where people coming up and they drawing up these maps, and it's a very lucrative field. I actually hired somebody to do GIS. It helps us out with the website. It helps us out with putting together the polling locations, the maps, all that stuff. It's like, it's a big business. And what's interesting, what I didn't know, was that Lincoln Hall High School, the one they about to close, they actually had GIS as a major at that school. So, man, that's, you know, hopefully Lincoln Hall High School stays open, because that's a very interesting. You make $250,000. You make more than doctors in that field. So, hey, listen, now, GIS. So we got Shirley Carter. She says, good morning, good morning, good morning. How you doing, Shirley Carter? Good to hear from you. We got Joey Dixon. He says, peace, Chair, Mr. Bear, producers, and word voters. Stay free. Vote. Vote. Vote. One love and jazz to you. Hey, good morning, good morning, good morning. Okay, now the city just passed a $7 billion budget. There will be no new taxes, no new taxes, no new taxes. So let's make some noise for our city council. And of course, our mayor's office. You know, I see the division. I see people trying to pit people against each other. And please, y'all, do not fall for it. I see some of the media reports. City council, and they're going against the mayor, and they want to see black people fighting. Trust me. It's a typical routine budget negotiation. You know, the mayor is our CEO and the city council is the board. That's all it basically is, right? And there's always going to be tension, but there's always going to be different checks and bounds. So you have your legislative branch, you have your executive branch, and then you have your judicial branch. Those are the three branches, right, in government. We'll sort of work together to sort of make sure that no one's rights to life, liberty, and the pursuit of happiness is obstructed, or someone blocking it, or someone not allowing you to have this dream. What does that mean? It means the law can get passed. You can go to a judge and say, judge, it's unconstitutional. Look into it, judge, and then the judge can go back and forth with the legislator. There's always a conscious decision, and that's what makes America the most beautiful place. We get to elect our judges. We get to elect our city council members. When there's laws that are being passed, city council can't unilaterally even make certain changes. They have to ask you to vote. That's why we have these ballot questions. They say, should we change this in the Philadelphia Home Rule Charter, or should we not? Yes or no? They ask you, the voters. People talk about the committee people. Yes, the committee people. Major shout out to all our committee people that just got elected. You, the voters. You elect the committee people. The committee people elect the ward leaders. Everybody has rights. So let's take advantage of those rights. Now is the time, and our time is now. And it's a timeless, timeless, timeless values that we had. Is the union perfect? No, it's not perfect. Right. You know, it's work that needs to constantly be worked on. But I'll tell you the one thing about democracy. When you sit down and you just be quiet, guess what? You're saying, go ahead, do whatever it is what you want to do with our $7 billion in Philadelphia. The state has about $50 billion. And then the government just has trillions and trillions and trillions of dollars just around. So what are you going to do about it? Are you going to say something about this? You think, oh, I don't count. I don't. Yes, it does matter. Right? We had a constitution. We had a state constitution. We had a Philadelphia Home Rule Charter. Crack them books open, man. Find out what's going on. You want to know where all the money is at? Go to our city controller's office, Christy Brady. Go to the state auditor, right? Call your elected officials up. Ask questions. You can do that. All right? So, enough of my soapbox, but I just really wanted just to let you remind everyone that you do have the power. So, we have some callers on. We got Ron from North Philly, and we got Rick from Germany, all the way from Germany. Good morning, good morning, good morning. How you doing, Brother Ron?
2: Good morning, good morning, good morning, everyone. I got a good report about the political people. I was at the church the other night, Most Precious Blood Church. The minister brought me on as Ron the Baptist, and then I talk. But the report, what the politics, what the political people are going to do, they're going to begin to do. Sharif's going to start building a coalition. Jeffrey Young gonna build a coalition. Jeffrey Young did something I haven't heard a politician do in years or say. He told the audience, he said that when they come into his district and they dig up the street, they come into the contractor's build and leave the streets uncovered and just put a comb in the street. That's not gonna happen no more. He told the citizens of the community, call his office. They're going to hold the contractors accountable. And that there reaches out to the community. And I was saying to them, all the people want is to be served. Not saying that you're not doing, but you have to make adjustments where we at today. And that age bracket, Mr. Sharif, Jeffrey Young, and the ministers, all of them is in that age bracket. You're just a little older than they are, Omar. And this is what's going to be the generation. Because the people had questions. It's not that you're going to have many meetings. You must. Our people, they like to hear, but you got to let them engage. But now when you let them engage, I ain't talking about Ryan. When you let them engage, they're going to start coming out. They're going to start because they go, why do Chestnut Hill? Let me point out Chestnut Hill. Why do Chestnut Hill? It's treated the way that you, even though it's a little different structure and representation, because you ain't going up in them communities talking about some, you can't talk. No, you got to let it come to the people. And for too long, the way Mr. Ryan said, in city council, the city charter, anytime you got the council, and it's not attack on the president or nobody else, you must give the people 1 minute to express themselves. You're in a position by the charter to change that. It becomes phony now the way Mr. Ryan said. You got a minute to say something, but you give awards out all day long. The people have their concerns. And so what I'm saying, beloved, we have to make adjustment, and then we can improve.
0: All right, thanks, Brother Ron. Thanks, Brother Ron. Thanks, Brother Ron. Love you, man. We got to go. We got to make adjustments. Yeah, major shout out to Councilmember Jeffrey Young. I was just talking to the councilmember. I was with the councilmember last night, man. We was at a young professionals event together talking to the younger voters, man. Major shout out to Councilmember Jeffrey Young. We got Rick from Germany. Good morning, good morning, good morning. Welcome to Conversations with the Commissioners. What's up, my brother?
3: Good morning.
0: Calling all the way from Germany, man. How you doing?
3: Good morning, Brother Sabir.
0: Hey, man.
3: I just wanted to say that first two points.
0: Okay.
3: The mosquito, it's not the mosquito bite itself that harms you in Africa, but it's the poison in the mosquito bite. The malaria comes,
0: right,
3: from the mosquito bite that is so deadly in parts of Africa. And I would just like to say that the vote is not only important in terms of food, housing and toilet, jobs, education, but it is also important in terms of environment, in terms of pollution, in terms of politicians that have a focus on climate change and what can be done to make it better. I'm done, brother man.
0: Thank you, thank you, thank you. And you know, Rick just raised a really interesting point. Like, when you think about the environment, it's like, so maybe a few years ago, there was a water crisis in Jackson, Mississippi, right? But it's always been a water, it always been a water crisis down there. And some of those towns, when you think about segregation and people was fighting hard to get their right to vote, there was always environmental issues where you sort of can look on a map where they was making disinvestments, right, in different areas where you had water treatment, where you had all kind of different things that affected the environment, affecting the community, where they were doing dumping sites in certain areas in certain towns. And if you look at a map, the black areas we're living at, they were putting all them harmful toxins, the harmful things, and it had effect. And then people knew, okay, not to live inside these areas because they knew that it was polluted. The property values were low because nobody would never buy there or invest there. And then what we're starting to see now in certain areas where certain people are starting to move back to these areas, we're starting to see environmental justice actually become a thing. And people are saying, hey, I know, you know, where these places live, but the economy is, you know, forcing people, some people, to come back and move in some of these areas that they disinvested in. And you start to see the investments come back again in environmental justice, but we need to think about these things. Because there is or could be a point in our country where you have a water crisis all across our country. So let's just think about that, right? Let's just think about that. And then in other countries, there are famines where people are not eating. It's a trend that is happening. It's occurring very bad. It's very getting bad in a lot of countries. We're starting to see famines like everywhere, and we're seeing instability everywhere. And where we see a lot of instability at, right, we see places that have a bunch of resources. So you see gold being extracted. You're seeing materials being extracted for cell phone usage, batteries, et cetera, et cetera, et cetera. But you still see instability in the ground, and that's by design. So again, that's foreign policy. And that's why it's important that, you know, we send the right people down to Washington, D.C., and, you know, we have these conversations, you know, at the United Nations. We had these conversations in different places. And it's going to take our voice to do it. Like, other people are making money off of it, so they don't really care about it. Some people got these 401Ks, these big retirement plans, and they know where the money is coming from. They know the conditions that are inquiring about it. Even in chocolate, there's so much work that go into chocolate. Well, I'm telling you, I saw this thing, or a program, I should say, rather, on PBS, and they was talking about, you know, the challenges that it takes to get chocolate from, like, Madagascar, and they trying to develop chocolate in Mexico now because it's so unstable, and the work that goes into just chocolate, and it kind of made me not want to eat chocolate no more because so much work, I mean, from Nestle families and all these other different places, man, so, you know, the global economy is very globally, so we have to sort of keep on working. We got Phyllis Williams. She says, good morning, Commissioner Omar Sabir, word family, and everyone. Have a great, blessed, and happy day. Yes, we got Rosetta Everett Gilmore. She says, good morning, Commissioner. I say good morning back. Oh, Phyllis Williams says, that's sad that some countries are going through. We are so blessed. Yes, we are very, very blessed. We got, what's that, Friendly Fred on line one? Okay, Friendly Fred, good morning, good morning, good morning, and welcome to Conversations with the Commissioners.
4: Thank you, thank you. I just want to share right quick. I just want to say one of the greatest things you can learn about is family, and family is the center of God's plan for happiness and progress of His children.
0: Yes.
4: The Holy Bible teaches that God established families from the very beginning, and it shows us how many examples of strong families, and it also teaches us how to have a happy, loving family. And choose family is the best choice. Thank you.
0: There we go. There we go. There we go. Family is the best choice. Now, we also have an event today, y'all. Now, it started at 7 o'clock, and it's over at 12 p.m., right? It's the Black Men's Wellness Day. It's happening right now at Temple University, at the Amtrak Student Training and Recreation Complex at 1816 North 15th Street, 1816 North 15th Street. So they're calling on men. You come out, you can get your blood pressure checked out. You can get your blood sugar checked out. So we are definitely calling on you to come on out today at the Black Men's Wellness Day. It's at Temple University. It's happening today. It's happening today. So please, brothers, come on out. Let's get checked out, brothers. I mean, I know we don't like to go to the doctors, man, but come on, man. Get checked in. Get checked out before you get checked in, man. Come on. Let's go, my dear brothers. And my sisters, I need you to push the brothers, right? Because a lot of times we don't like to go to the doctor. And I'm speaking to myself first. Sometimes we're ripping and running. And it's like, you go to your doctor, but man, you only go a lot of times when there's something, a big problem. But it don't necessarily have to be a problem. Let's just get checked in, right? And before we get checked out. Let's get checked out before we get checked in. That's the thing, right? Get checked out before you get checked in. We don't want to get checked in, right? So let's get our numbers. Our cholesterol numbers, our sugar numbers, our blood pressure numbers, our weight, right? Let's find out cholesterol. Let's find out what's going on with our bodies, please. So that's happening today at Temple's campus, where you're going to have screenings. You're going to have people there talking about your overall wellness. And let's make the investment in ourselves. We can do that. Let's make the investment in ourselves. So it's Black Men's Wellness Day. Black Men's Wellness Day today at Temple University Amtrak Student Training and Recreation Center. It's at 816 North 15th Street, 816 North 15th Street. And we definitely want to hear from you today. And not just today, we want to hear from you every single day. Take care of your health, brothers and sisters. Think about it. Think about it. Think about it. Think about it. Let's go to our doctors. Now is the time, and our time is now. We got Barbara from East Oak Lane. Good morning, good morning, good morning. Welcome to Conversations with the Commissioners.
5: Good morning. I'm just tuning in, so you might have mentioned this already. But I wanted to know about when the vote is certified for the primary election.
0: Sure.
5: So it's, and where, and is it open to the public, and how is, you know, if you could talk about that.
0: Sure, sure. So we have a series of the return board meeting. So the actual last day is going to be on Monday. And yes, it is a public. We're right at Tomlinson Road and Roosevelt Boulevard. So that's 11311. That'll be at 12 o'clock Monday at 8. We're actually going to do the certification. So we'll finalize everything else, and it has to be, election results have to be certified 20 days after election due to state law. So on election night, right? I'll just give you a little, you know, overview since we're sort of talking about it, right? So when you vote, right, when the polls close, right, each machine has a USB stick in it, and we take the results from each voting machine, and then we upload them into the system, right? And then we start uploading the results on the website. We receive your vote-by-mail ballots as they come in. They come in, they come in. Then on election day, we start scanning the results. So we scan the results, and then we also upload them as well on the website. And so that whole process, you have close to 99% by 11:30 on election night, election results going to be done. But then you still have to go back around and collect, you know, certain sticks. There's certain people sometimes, certain judges of elections and machine operators, they can't pull those election results out. So we have to go back and physically, you know, grab some of those sticks to get the results. We have to count the provisional ballots. We have to count the overseas ballots, which they come in after election day. And then we have to do audits. So we do two audits to assure that everything is accurate with our count. So we do two audits. And on this time, we're getting everything together. So again, but the last day, once everything is certified. So we actually had the unofficial results last week. And then if someone wants to challenge those results, we wait until the 8th to actually do the actual final certification. So that address, if anyone wants to come, it's Monday at noon. And it'll be over. It should be over around by 12:30. And the address is 11311 Roosevelt Boulevard. Or you can go to our website at vote.philo.gov, and you can watch it online if you can't make it.
5: Oh, okay. Oh, good. You can watch it online.
0: You can watch it online, right? Go to vote.philip.gov. You can watch the whole proceeding, and you can watch all the previous proceedings as well. Or if you want to request a transcript, we actually can provide you with a transcript, too.
5: Oh, okay. All right. Thank you very much.
0: Anytime. And, you know, please, you know, tune in. You know, a lot of people don't come to the meetings. A lot of people don't. I mean, you know, I get it. I mean, but we just part of government, right? And not just our board, right? SEPTA has a board. Philadelphia School District has a board. Like, City Council is a board for the city. Like, you can check these things out. I made shout out to WRD for actually covering a City Council meeting, right? You can see these things virtually. You can watch them on the government access channels. Like, it's your government, and just find out exactly what's going on. We got Joey Dixon. Good morning, good morning, good morning. Welcome to Conversation with the Commissioners. Joe, you still with us?
6: I'm still with you.
0: Hey, good morning. How you doing?
6: Good morning. Hey. I enjoyed the show last week so much. I tried to call. I couldn't get in.
0: Oh, last week. Yeah, it was good. Yeah. It was a good energy.
6: Young
0: right?
6: people. That's what we
0: yes.
6: have to do.
0: Yes.
6: I'm a retired committee person, 22nd Ward, 12th Division.
0: Why you retired, man?
6: I voted for you when you ran for traffic court.
0: Ah, I appreciate
6: and,
0: that.
6: And we talked about Cheney University.
0: Yes.
6: But all my grandchildren vote.
0: That's good.
6: I'm like your dad. If you don't vote, you soon hear from me.
0: That's right.
6: But you did a great job with the young people, and you should have some young person every week.
0: Mm-hmm.
6: Get them out of home from school so they can support what you're doing.
0: Yes.
6: And I thank WRD every day. I'm listening. I listen to most of the shows when I can because I'm not able to get around like I used to. I'm 84 years old, and I'm still hanging in.
0: Hey, man, you sound good. Your voice sounds strong, my brother. It sounds very strong, man.
6: Yeah, well, I'm trying to do it, man. Brigadier General Charles Young Post keeps me rolling.
0: There you go. I understand.
6: All right. Have a great day. Listen to some great music, specifically jazz, since this is Black Music Month.
0: There you go.
6: And continue to march. Jazz to you.
0: That was a good call. We got Dave from Bluebell. Good morning, good morning, good morning. Welcome to Conversations with the Commissioners.
7: Good morning, Omar.
0: Good morning. How you doing, my brother?
7: This is Dave Harrison, Sean Tate. How you doing, man?
0: Hey, man, what's happening, my brother? How you doing?
7: I'm doing good, man. I listen to your show, but it's the first time I called in.
0: Oh, okay.
7: Yeah,
0: talk to us.
7: I enjoy your show every Saturday. You're doing a great job part of the show and the commissioner. Two things I called in about. One, I was disappointed on the council not passing that vote for the Rasha, and I'll tell you why.
0: Oh, the Rasha.
7: They showed a commercial about, you know, some, you know, African American woman having trouble financially.
0: Yeah,
7: da, da, da, da, da.
0: Yeah.
7: Now, they should have showed a commercial about all those white folks coming from suburbs who would be bringing money into our city from using the ride share.
0: Yeah.
7: We're talking about a lot of people. I mean, you got people coming up. All that ride share money, man, you're going to miss.
0: Yeah.
7: Hundreds and, I mean, millions of dollars. So I was disappointed.
0: $50 million for each year for the school district. Yeah, I know.
7: Minimum. You know,
0: and
7: the reason I said that, because, you know, me and some other insurance agents, we talk on a regular basis. One thing we talk about is the fact that every time somebody comes to us with auto insurance, we look at their prior policy. And we write 100 policies. 95 of those 100 are from white insurance agents.
0: Mm.
7: Which means that the white insurance agents control most of the money that comes out of our community.
0: Yeah.
7: And we've noticed that for years, right? It's the same principle. We're just trying to get more of their money back into our community to circulate it.
0: Mm.
7: You know, they don't say that about Chinatown or the Indians who have the Dunkin' Donuts or the 7-Elevens and stuff. But we have to focus on those kind of things economically, and I'm sorry that city council didn't see it from that standpoint. Second thing, and last, I wrote an article called Show Me the Money.
0: Mm.
7: It's on my website, autoinsurancegame.com. 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
0: Say your website again.
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0: Okay.
7: The article's about the fact that the state of Pennsylvania charges a 2% tax on all insurance premiums. That means auto, home, life, health. Every time somebody buys insurance, the state charges them too. I think it's 2024-25. The state collected over $500 million.
0: Wow.
7: And it's insurance tax, right?
0: Mm-hmm.
7: So I talked to a couple state representatives. I don't know, where's it at? Oh, it's in the general fund. But one thing we know, Omar, Philadelphia disproportionately pays more money for insurance than everybody else, especially for auto and home.
0: I asked him,
7: I said, well, if we pay 70% of this tax, just hypothetically, are we getting back part of that $500 million back into the city of Philadelphia? See, it's money out there for us. But our elected officials have to know where to go and get it from, man. $500 million in insurance fees. How many people, elected officials tap New York Life? You know, put something back in our community.
0: Yeah.
7: Geico, Progressive. I can go right down the line, man. We spend a lot of money, but it's not coming back. And that's one of the points the mayor was making about, you know, these big, you know, billionaires.
0: Yeah, billionaires making all this money. Yeah, I got you.
7: Exactly.
0: Listen,
7: exactly.
0: But I'm going to bring you back, though. We're going to set it up. I got your number. But I definitely want to talk about risk management, like in the community, like so. Now, the election is going. I know people don't really talk about risk, man. We got to talk, though. We got to talk. I mean, listen, man,
7: man.
0: I'm so tired of GoFundMes, right? Like to pay for our funerals. Like it's like, come on, man. Like, what are we? But we'll have that conversation, though. That's whole.
7: Yes, sir.
0: That's another conversation. But I will call you. I know to find you, man. I definitely want to bring you back.
7: Reach out to me, brother. I'll do the same.
0: Good. Right? Thanks for the call.
7: Matter of fact, you know, I'm gonna drop you off a package. What office is best for me to drop you off the information package?
0: City Hall, room 132. That's probably the best.
7: Okay. All right. I'll drop.
0: Or you could drop it off any one of our satellites, man. I get it.
7: Okay.
0: We in the community, right, man. You didn't got to come all the way downtown no more.
7: I'll drop it down one of your satellite offices.
0: All right, cool. Thanks.
7: All right. You're welcome. Take care.
0: We got Diane from South Philly. Good morning. Welcome to Conversations with the Commissioners. How you doing?
8: Commissioner, good morning. I love her listening to you every Saturday. You're the young lady. I miss her, too.
0: Yeah, but, she had a tennis match today. It got moved up for the heat.
8: All right.
0: So she plays tennis. A major shout-out. Tiffany Chavu. Yeah, she'll probably be back next week.
8: You know, I Freddie Frey, I love when he come on. He tells some great stories. I really love his stories. And about voting, you know, we have to start now. Well, you've been, you know, speaking all year long. Since you've been a commissioner, you've been talking about voting. Mm-hmm. And you're doing a great job at it, too. We have to, in our families, our children, our nieces, our nephews, sisters and brothers, we have to talk to them. You know what I'm saying? When we talk to them, we have to. They have to start now because, you know, after election, this election, it's going to be a lot of cuts. And they're not talking about it. You're talking about WIC. You're talking about the SNAP program, Medicare, Medicaid. We got to vote. It's going to affect all of us if we don't vote like we should. And you always say the more you vote, the more you get. And that is so true. The less you vote, the less you're going to get.
0: Right.
8: So we have to get out there and vote and make sure our whole household vote. It's our responsibility to do that, Commissioner.
0: Yes, it is. And again, voting is just the beginning part. And I think, like, we even going to need more. We're actually going to need more activism, right? I mean, it's like, yes, voting is where we start off at, but then it's also, okay, let's make our phone calls. Let's look at some of these policies that are being enacted because, you know, that tax was very interesting where you're talking about taxing the billionaires, right? Some people don't like to tax the billionaires. They paid about $3 million to tell poor people that, you know, we can't afford it, basically, right? And they said, okay, well, we're going to pass the cost to you. And it was very interesting. It's like, even if Uber, right, would just give a gift, a corporate gift. If you say, okay, look, all right, we're going to pass the money on the customers, right? Fine. Y'all getting billions of dollars. Why can't y'all just give the school district a gift? You're making money from Philadelphia. Why don't you just give Philadelphia school district a gift? All those big corporations, and it's tax deductible. So go ahead and get the money. You're making money off of us, and nobody's holding them accountable. And then you have a policy that will hold them accountable. And people just looking like, nah, man, nah, nah, nah. So, I mean, you know, let's, you know, look at what's going on, right? Look at the profits that corporations and billionaires are making. The wealth gap is getting wider and wider. Like Carol Sanders, she says, I want to see Philadelphia still has people working at $7.25. She's absolutely correct. This is crazy. $7.25 is minimum wage. This is ridiculous. Like, but come on, y'all. And we allow it because we like to take elections off. We sometimes want to, you know, not push the envelope, right? Got to push the envelope. No excuses. Okay, you can't get this done? Who is it? Oh, my colleagues up in Harrisburg. Oh, okay, cool, fine. We need to find out where these colleagues are, where are their districts, and go up in their districts and press them. We can do it. We can do it. We can do it. That's right. That's right. That's right. She says the consumers provide money so these billionaires can get rich. I think it's about time they give it to our schools. It's a real simple act, right? Okay, you don't want to be taxed. Fine. Go ahead and make a contribution. You can make a check, and it's tax deductible. And then what? You're going to pass that cost on to the customers too? Please, get out of here, man. You're talking that yin-yang. Okay, we got Sylvia Sims. She says, thanks, Commissioner, for yesterday. You truly are the best. Oh, yes, yes, Sylvia. Yes, I'm glad everything worked out. I'm glad everything worked out. And maybe shout out to our people that ran for committee people. Maybe shout out to our committee people. And if you have won to be a committee person, right, you can get the results on our website. Please look out. We mailed you out a certificate because they're going to do the reorganization on Monday. So you want to get your certificate. And if you feel as though you have not gotten your certificate, you can come to Delaware and Spring Garden and you can pick up your certificate. You can come to Delaware and Spring Garden and you can pick it up. And the address right on our website is 520 North Delaware Avenue. But please bring your ID and they will print you out a new certificate. But give us a call before you go all the way down there at 215-686-3462. 215-686-3462. Give us a call and we will definitely make sure that your certificate is there for running for committee person. So, maybe shout out. I mean, I'm really happy that our committee people came out and voted. You know what I mean? So, I mean, and won. So, again, we have a new committee people, and they will elect the ward leaders. So, we're definitely calling on you. So, we got Lucy Lou Sands. She says, good morning, Word family. You are right. These corporations should put up money for the schools. Lucy Land, I got my certificate. Thank you. Oh, thank you. You got your certificate? Okay. All right. All right. Congratulations. Congratulations. Congratulations. Yeah, those certificates that came out. And so, we definitely... You know, when you run for committee, when you win for committee person, you have an enormous responsibility to your division. Take care of your division. Talk to your members, right, in your division, your constituents. Find out what their needs are. As people, you know, they don't like to come down to City Hall. They don't like to come downtown. We want to make it easier, right, for them. We want to make it easier for them and take their concerns. And as you're a committee person, you're going to call the elected official. And you're going to say, hey, I'm a committee person. I'm a committee person. And I want help for my constituents. So, okay, we got Linda Shields. She says, good morning, Brother James. And some great information, the insurance guy. Get him on the show, Brother Omar. Information and education is key to our success. Yes, I will, Linda. I'm going to get him on. But I definitely want to do, like I say, a whole show just on risk management. And we got to start thinking about what's the risk, right? And there's so many different ways how we can look at certain things. Like, for one, it's like the disability insurance, right? Especially for entrepreneurs or people that's just working, right? You know, you get injured, right? Or you got a job that's not really going to pay you. Like, you know, you got to have that disability insurance. So that way, when you physically can't work, you got some money coming in. Or like an injury or something that happens to you, doesn't wipe you out financially. So I definitely will bring them back. I definitely know a few other people that's insurance. I definitely want to have like a risk management sort of conversation that we wanted to have. So we're winding down. And, you know, we had our brother speak early. You know, he always, you know, reaches out to us. And it was so great to, you know, hear him call in. So we're definitely going to leave out. We normally do I Got the Power, but we're going to leave out on Miles Davis, right? Kinda Blue, right? I think that's one of the greatest albums, jazz albums ever done. So we're definitely going to close out with Miles Davis, and we're going to close out a little bit early so we can hopefully we can hear the whole song, because I like to hear the whole song. Those songs we click on real quick, and then Dr. Blake comes on. So listen, reach out to us. Reach out to us. Reach out to us. Reach out to us. Talk to us. Let us know if there's anything we could do to be helpful to you. Okay, wait a minute. We got Carol. She says, good morning, Commissioner. You work hard. To the people, no excuse for 20. Well, Carol, I mean, it's not about, you know, the work that we put in, right, a lot of times. It's really like the mindset, right? I know we might say no excuse for 20% of the voters. To keep it all into perspective, right, the people that lived in the 3rd Congressional District, those numbers were higher than the other parts of the city. Other parts of the cities had no contested races. So we saw in other areas, the turnout was lower. But in 3rd Congressional District, Mount Airy, Chestnut Hill, Roxborough, West Philly, like we saw those numbers increase. So, I mean, people had a reason to come out to vote. But again, it's like, you know, I think there has to be a reason as to why people want to vote. And then people do have an option to vote. And I think when we think about the non-voting thing, we think sometimes like people need education is the reason why. But let me tell you something. Up at Chestnut Hill, 46% of the people came out to vote. So that means the majority of the people that live in Chestnut Hill didn't vote. In Chestnut Hill, you have the most college degrees. You got lawyers. You got doctors. You got et cetera, et cetera, et cetera. And, you know, what's so funny is that those people the majority of those people don't even vote. And they walk right past voting locations when they go home because we put the polling places right near the train station when they go off of work. So, again, it's just a larger question where a lot of people fundamentally are not voting. And I know we think, well, we just got to educate them. Yeah, well, not necessarily the case. We got to figure out why. And I think that should be the fact-finding question that we want to have when we're talking to our family and friends. Why aren't you voting? Because it's easy for you to do it. It's not like structurally. And that's our job, to really make it as easy as possible for you to do it, get the election results up faster.

As always, thank you. And Linda Shell says, happy Saturday, everyone. Spreading news about the Black Men's Health Fair at Temple. Put your dollars back in your black economy and stop helping billionaires get richer. Keep the money in our communities. Thanks, Brother Omar. It's a very great show, as always. Thank you, thank you, thank you. And have a good weekend, too. And we are definitely going to close out just a little bit earlier. And again, we had my brother call. He always says jazz to you. This one's dedicated to you, man.

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1: Joining us now, Philadelphia District Attorney Larry Krasner. You put a call out for the chair of the Philadelphia Democratic Party, Bob Brady, to resign. We played the video that you posted.
2: I asked him to do the right thing, and to do the right thing as his very good friend, former President Joe Biden, did. The bottom line is this. The chairman of the Democratic Party, who's been there 40 years, has not succeeded. He is, by national standards, a failure.
3: It is time for elected officials, for ward leaders, for committee people to do the right thing. I've been hearing this, that Bob had to go literally for years.
1: Yeah.
3: And if he's got that moral core, as Joe Biden did, then he's going to step down. So if we spend all of our time fighting each other, which no progressive wants, if we do that, then we are weaker. We get exhausted fighting each other instead of fighting against Trump. And it's just wrong for our kids and our grandkids. So that's why I said what I said.
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0: And good morning, family, and welcome to the Dr. Paul Holistic Health Hour. 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We will focus on the holistic health and alternative lifestyles by utilizing preventative methods and natural non-invasive practices and universal principles that have been used for thousands of years and in many cultures around the world. Together as a family, we'll live a more healthier, more productive lifestyle, spirit, mind, and body in that order, a cultural resource for you and your family celebrating 20 plus years. Without further ado, welcome, family. What's up, Nicholas?
1: Hey, good morning, Dr. Paul.
0: How you doing, my brother?
1: I'm well. I'm tired.
0: You're tired. Why are you tired, Nicholas?
1: Listen, I can't help myself. You know, every time I tell myself I'm going to go to sleep at a reasonable hour, It never happens. I was doing laundry. I started writing on my phone. 2 hours went by. I said, all right, well, it's 2 a.m.
0: You know. And next thing you know,
1: yeah.
0: It's time to go to work, right? Yep. Hey, you know what? Time does fly and time waits for no man. And that's why we got to take advantage of it. It's amazing. It seems like everything is speeding up, right? It seems like the earth is moving a little faster. And I'm here to say, yes, it probably is. It probably is. Because when we look at the stats of the data, they said we are speeding up, you know, so I can believe it, man. So try to catch in the middle somewhere, that extra rest, all right? All right, let's see what's going on in the news. I want to give a couple of shout-outs, first of all. First of all, this was a great week. I mean, it was a great week. We had ACAF, African Cultural Art Forum. We had the women's function, which was dealing specifically with fibroids and women's health. And it was an excellent event. I thank all the women that came out and those that sat in this forum, because it was a little more of a Q&A session that we could really get down to the questions. So I appreciate y'all coming out. We're going to be having another one. It's going to be in July. So look forward to the details. We're going to have one for overall health. It's going to be men's prostate. So we're going to deal with prostate next in July. So look for that date. We will be putting the announcements out there. Also, we got some birthdays, Nicholas. We got a couple of birthdays. Yes, my mom's birthday. You know, I always say a celebratory birthday. My mom's birthday was this week, June 4th. You know, yes, you know, rest. He say heavenly birthday. You know, so I always give her a shout out. And also, Big B's birthday was yesterday. Nicholas, you got to give Big B a hand. We gave him a party on Family Tree, man. Shout out to Big B over there. 84, y'all. 84. Ain't he something? You know, I'm going to let him say. Tomorrow, y'all will hear him tomorrow. He'll have. This is all his weekend, by the way. He already announced that. It's Big B weekend. So, shout out to Big B. And also, you know, there's some other famous people going on birthdays. I was looking online. I said, well, who else birthday is on here? Jimmy Jam, you know, one of my favorite producers that did Janet Jackson and all the great hits out there. His birthday is today. And then Prince. Did you know Prince's birthday is tomorrow? Yep. So shout out to all those. I think this is Gemini season. This is Gemini season. Yep. So also, let's see. There's some great things going on also around the city today. I believe there is a men's function that's going on. It's a 2026 Black Men's Wellness Day happening today right at Temple University at the Aramac Student Training and Recreation Complex. Going on down there, yo. We say know your numbers. Got to know your numbers so that when you know your numbers, you can actually make the change and then have a choice on what do I want to use for my change. Do I want to go the natural way? Do I do the way of the doctors? Whatever the situation, whatever it is, know your numbers. So that's an important event. Be a part of that. That's going to happen today at Temple University at 7 a.m. to 12 noon. So get on down there, y'all. If you need to get your numbers, we're going to support all any type of events dealing with men's health. We definitely are on it. All right. So stay on top of that. All right. Let's see what else is going on in the news. Nicholas, a lot's going on, man. It's a little hot outside. How was it coming in today?
1: It is, I gotta say, it's actually pretty cool, but I understand that it's gonna be heating up, and I already saw there was a air quality warning.
0: Yes, there is. And that's right on time, buddy. You know, Philadelphia region is heating up Friday today. And we're talking about temperatures expected to reach mid-90s. And that's today. So what we're looking at is heat is expected to continue today. And the high is again in the mid-90s. We say unhealthy air alert sensitive to four sensitive groups is in effect. Yes, it is for Philadelphia, Montgomery, Bucks, Chester, and Delaware County. So children, older adults, people with respiratory conditions should limit heavy outdoor activities during this alert. You know, that's the code orange. Remember I was giving y'all the heads up on the code, and the code orange alert is actually for that for our area, and it's for our unhealthy for sensitive groups. So that's those with COPD, breathing issues, of course, children. You know, this does impact, of course, areas, of course, with schools and things like that. Whenever there's a code orange, you can go to that website I gave you, which is the IQ Air. Put that on your phone. That is so important right now, because IQ Air also talks about how the levels of allergens are. So that means ragweed, trees, things like that, but also forest fires. The thing that's coming your way, put it on your phone as an app, and you will know, it'll give you heads up to knowing when to be aware and what's today's alert. So go to IQ Air. So go to your app store, plug it in, IQ. That's IQ Air, A-I-R. And you can put that on so that you can stay up to date on what's going on. It's very, very important right now. Nicholas, you got one of those apps on your phone, man. Are you having any allergies to anything?
1: Allergies for me have not been that severe, but I do have one of those apps.
0: Yeah. So definitely make sure y'all jump on that, all right? Okay, what else is going on here? Looks like, you know, they got a report that the measles, why measles and flu is becoming, not the Ebola, the most important thing, part of the World Cup. It's not the Ebola they're worried about. They're worried about the measles and the flu. Nicholas, I don't know if you heard about this, but the World Cup is presenting a unique challenge for the public officials. Dozens of the teams from around the globe, along with millions and their dedicated fans, will be descending upon the major U.S. cities coming in the coming weeks. So this largest FIFA history, with 39 teams setting up training camps in the United States. So the first match in the country will be on June the 12th in California, with the last match more than a month later on July 19th in New Jersey. So what they're saying is that they're not even concerned about Ebola. They're concerned about the measles and the flu, because of the fact that everybody's coming in from all parts of the country. So virologists and those that are part of the WHO, World Health Organization, are saying, you know what, we got to stay up on top of this, because, you know, the places that they're going to hit, which is including Philadelphia, we are one of the cities in that region. You know, we always talk about here, keep up on your building your immune system. And I'm going to talk a little bit about histamine today, how you can start to make sure that your levels are high so that you're, you know, you're building your immune system, that you're not having high histamine, but also you're building your immune system so that you can prevent yourself from all these things that are happening. So keep that in mind. All right. Let's see what else is going on. Nicholas, there's so much going on in the news right now. There was a lot of recalls. And with the recalls, there was one on cars. Ford is recalling nearly 420,000 U.S. vehicles over seatbelt issues. Seems like Ford is having a year, man. Ford is actually recalling 419,000 vehicles in the U.S. as seatbelts. Oh, that's the last thing you want, is the seatbelt going wrong. To react to extended properly can fail and restrain, actually can fail to restrain occupants as intended, of course, increases the risk of injury and crashes. So if you have a 2018 to 2022 Expedition and Lincoln Navigator, please contact your dealer as soon as possible. They're definitely saying that this is a problem. If you have, well, we say take your VIN number, go back to your dealership and make sure that they're checking on your VIN number and see if you're a part of that recall. But that's a major recall that we got to make sure we're in, okay? All right, let's see. What else? There's some new restrictions on cell phones. Nicholas, you better put that phone away when you're driving. Philadelphia or Pennsylvania. has banned on cell phone use in vehicles officially in effect, and it started yesterday. So starting yesterday, Friday, the new ban on cell phone use while behind the wheel, known as Paul Miller's Law, will allow police to fine drivers $50 for using handheld devices in vehicles even while stopped. You hear that, Nicholas? You can't do it even when you stop, because people think that when you stop, you can actually get on. No, you can't. You better not get caught. You're going to get a $50 fine, y'all. So drivers who check their phones while their vehicles are stopped at red lights will soon see fines thanks to the legislation known as the Paul Miller's Law. So the Pennsylvania Governor, Josh Shapiro, signed the Senate Bill 37 on Paul Miller's Law, making it illegal to use handheld cell phones while driving, even when sitting stopped. So that means, you know, some people, Nicholas, you see people driving all the time with their hand up in their head. Do you see this? I mean, I've seen, I'm watching people texting while they driving.
1: All day.
0: Still doing it. All day. I'm saying, they're going to make a million, they're going to make $1 billion off of us, because people are always doing and texting when they shouldn't be. So it's always dangerous. And of course, because of what happened to Paul Miller, he was one that was fatally killed because of that. And that's where the catalyst for this bill into law has come about. So just make sure, family, you know, don't text and do that. Make sure you just pull off the side of the road if you have to, and get out the car, and then, you know, do what you got to do. Don't wait till, don't do it in the car. Got it? All right. Let's see. Next thing, going into Target. Target voluntarily recalls two types of baby wipes. Yep. Target actually is recalling baby wipes. There's a voluntary recall, two types of baby wipes, due to concerns that the products may be contaminated with bacteria that may cause serious life-threatening infections. And of course, these are baby wipes, and people are going to be using them on babies. So this is a major recall here, y'all. It's from a company in Minnesota-based company is recalling Up and Up fragrances. That's what they're called, Up and Up fragrances, free baby wipes, and Up fresh cucumber scented baby wipes. If you have one of those two, make sure you take it back to the store, get your money back. Don't use them. The problem is, they know people are sitting on them, probably in the closet, maybe not even being used. But the manufacturers of the wipes said that, please, you know, they are recalling them, and that's a Target brand. That's a Target brand product. So the recall is pretty much nationwide. If you have concerns about this, the number is 1-800-440-0680. So again, that's 1-800-440-0680. Okay, and they said bring it on back, because that is a Target product. And you know what? You know, a lot of times stuff just sits in your cabinet, maybe sitting in there for a long time. And of course, you know, baby wipes can sit for a long time. So just keep that in mind. All right. Last couple of things. There were a couple of other recalls in there. It seems like a lot of recalls lately. And when these recalls start to come through, we kind of asked a lot of questions that, you know, what's going on? So this one is Motor City Pizza. And this is five cheese bread recalled nationwide over potential salmonella contamination. Of course, we know salmonella again, Nicholas. Here we go. Champion Food, that's the name of the company, Champion Foods LLC of New Boston, Michigan, is voluntarily recalling certain batches of Motor City Pizza, five cheese breads. Now, this is because they have a potential to be contaminated with salmonella. And of course, we know what salmonella is. You know, that's something we've been covering almost every week here. It affected five cheese bread lots, were distributed sold nationwide at retailers including Costco, Walmart, Giant, Landover, Grocery Outlet, Jewel, Kroger, pretty much everybody on here is on the list, Target. Okay, it goes into pretty much all across the entire country. This has been a problem. If you have a concern about this or this particular cheesy bread, the number is 928-442-5596. All right, so make sure that you check that out. We say, whenever in doubt, throw it out. Take it back to the store. Get your money back, y'all. All right. There were some other things that are happening. Of course, we're still following the flu, what's going on around in the country. And if, just like we just said, you know, the World Cup is coming here. So we got to watch the flu. We got to watch also the Ebola. We got a lot of things to watch out for, y'all. So it is just screams that you stay on top of things. All right. So here's our numbers, our latest numbers that we have. Viruses this week, 1.7%. They are trending. And let's see, illnesses are at 1.6%. They are trending. Also, that's healthcare providers this week dealing with respiratory issues. We're also dealing with hospitalization rate. It's at a cumulative hospitalization rate of about 87.2 per 100,000. And then the last one, of course, Nicholas, give me a drum roll. Mortality rate is at 0.1%, still low. Yes. All right. Good stuff. Good stuff. That's what we're looking for. Keep them all low. That's right. No flu. Keep that stuff somewhere else. You know, matter of fact, we are in that season, but you got to understand that when you're around close crowds and things like that, make sure that you wrap up. Keep your hands clean when you're shaking hands and hugging and stuff like that. Take clothes off when you get home. Take a shower. How about that? All right, Nicholas, open up the lines, man. We're going to talk to the folks this morning. 215-634-8065. That's 215-634-8065. Anything on your heart and mind you want to share with us? 1-866-361-0900. That's again 1-866-361-0900. Or streaming live, www.wurdradio.com. And maybe we can get you on the line. All right, Nick, you got somebody on the line already?
1: Yeah, as a matter of fact, we got Frank from the Northeast.
0: Frank, brother Frank, brother Frank.
2: Good morning, Dr. Paul.
0: How you doing, buddy?
2: Hot and sticky.
0: Hot and sticky. That's.
2: I hate it. I hate summertime. I'm a winter guy.
0: You're a winter guy. Oh, man, I tell you. What's going on, buddy?
2: Dr. Paul, I have a question about calories, but I'll make an important announcement, okay?
0: Okay, okay.
2: I won't say nothing. Happy birthday to you. Happy birthday to you. Happy birthday, Dr. Paul's mom. Happy birthday to you. I didn't forget your birthday, Dr. Paul's mom. Thursday, June 4th. You're a great lady. Gabe was a great guy. I say it all the time. Dr. Paul knows it all.
0: Happy birthday. Appreciate
2: it. Up there. And she said, what's that?
0: No, go ahead. Go ahead. I appreciate you, man. I appreciate you.
2: She let her birthday cake. I know you're against that.
0: Yeah. Oh, man. Well, you know, there are vegan cakes, too. You know.
2: Well, seriously. But, I mean, wasn't for her, you wouldn't be here. The first time I heard you, I said, he's awesome. I haven't missed you since then. You're an awesome guy, Dr. Paul.
0: And, well, thank you so much, Frank. I appreciate you, buddy. And, you know, thank you for always a kind word, man. And, you know, and you bring it life to this show, man, because everybody looking for. They talk about Frank everywhere I go. They say, hey, you know, Frank, he come in, man. I like Frank.
2: Last week, I have a question still, but Miss Jane, if you're listening, I haven't heard you for a while. It was nice to hear last week, Miss Jane. Get calling back again. And
0: yes.
2: The question about calories. I was asking someone about this the other day. They're pretty good with nutrition. I think they're wrong and I'm right, which is rarity.
0: Okay.
2: If I eat, or anyone, 500, just say, for example, 500 calories of junk food or 500 calories of healthy food, your body, you can use the health. It doesn't, the junky food goes, like, turns to pretty much the fat. The healthy food, your body absorbs and uses it. Is that true or no?
0: Well, here's the thing, Frank. A lot of people, we have gotten into the ideology that, you know, eating from calories is better. But really, I say it's nutrients because it's based on what's in the food. So no matter how many calories, it still goes back to energy. So I think we need to be looking at saying what's in this, you know, and what contaminants are in this. You know, all the stuff we talk about that's on these recalls. So I would say that's more important than calories always. You know, so don't get into the calorie count and don't worry about that. Just get into what is actually in this food. Is it good for me? You know, mean as far as it's refined versus unrefined, all those things more. They count more. They really do.
2: Hey, Dr. Paul, I'm sorry. It was May. Last month was 3 years I've been listening to you when I first heard about you.
0: Appreciate you.
2: Shortly afterward, you mentioned your mom's birthday. I think it fell on a Saturday that time or something. I forget. Mm. I think your mom like gave me a gentle tap back of my head. That's my son you listen to.
0: There you go.
2: I never forgot a birthday. Your dad always forget. Your dad's end of the
0: He's
2: month.
0: The 30th. Yeah, he's on the 30th. Yeah, he's on the 30th.
2: But your mom, that's my son.
0: Yeah, thank you, man. I appreciate you so much, man. You got a memory like an elephant, buddy. Let me tell you, you got a really good memory.
2: I'm an elephant.
0: No, I'm not going to test that. Thank you, Frank. I appreciate you, buddy. All right, we got to take a quick break. We're going to come back. This is Dr. Paul, 900 AM, 96.1 FM, WRD. We'll be right back.
3: Between 1990 and 2005, Philadelphia was a mecca for music and culture. This is the story told by the people who lived it. This is Beats, Flows, and Neo Soul. When you think of 90s soul and you think of artists from Philly, some people like Jill Scott, Music Soul Child, and Jasmine Sullivan will come to mind. Their vibe was greatly influenced by the architects of the original sound of Philadelphia.
4: My name is Ashley Scott. I'm a singer, songwriter, and also I work behind the scenes in the industry. The Gamble, Huff, and Bell sound of Philadelphia that consumed the airwaves from the late 60s until the early 80s was the blueprint of American music. Throughout the 90s, Boyz II Men captured that sound of the classic groups and dressing in the same outfit, but just more in a more contemporary way. I think the artists of From a Touch of Jazz, they not only were musicians, but they had some hip hop influences, and that music was created, you know, with the Roots and through James Poyser and Jazzy Jeff and Carvin, Ivan, Dre Vidal, Keith, and Darren. They all created a newer sound by 2000, and it was centered around, again, Music Soul Child, Jill Scott, Eric Roberson, Lady Alma, Kendra, The Family Soul, Carol Riddick, Vivian Green, Bilal, the Jazzy Fat Nasties. And it just took over and brought Philadelphia back around some 30 years later.
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0: And we are back. This is Dr. Paul, and we're diving in today talking about a really good subject. I want you to get your pens and pads ready because this is very much goes into understanding we are at that season and time of change where tree pollen, we start the grass, the ragweed. Here in Philadelphia, we have a high ragweed. And those are things that trigger, you know, causes these things called histamine reactions. And people say, well, wait, you know, I hear this word saying histamine. And I also hear the things that when they tell us to go to, you know, go to the pharmacy and get an antihistamine against, of course, anti meaning against histamine. But really, what is histamine? I want to break down today the causes of histamine and the different various forms of reactions that come with histamine. Because it's just not just tree pollen and grass, but it's also other ways. When you look at what is histamine, the immune system, that's what it's all about. Many people think histamine is actually the enemy, but it's not. In reality, histamine is the natural chemical messenger. It's produced by the body, and it plays this important role in your immune response. So that means your immune response, but it's also your digestion. It's also in things like your sleep regulation. When you can't sleep right, yeah, it could be caused by histamine. Brain function. You know, some people say, I got brain fog, can't think right. Yep, has a lot to do with histamine reactions. And sometimes also stomach acid production, the over amount of stomach acid. Or actually, the biggest one is mucus. People say, I got all this mucus. Yep, that's what that comes from. Comes from a histamine reaction in some people. So the problem may arise when the body produces too much of this histamine and or it cannot break it down efficiently. So what we want to do is talk about some of the causes of that. So some of the causes, write these down. Here's some environmental allergens. Here's your list. Tree pollen, grass pollen. We talked about the ragweed, but also mold spores. That's happening in the basements of a lot of our homes. You know, the mold spores are just building in between the walls. And sometimes you really need to address that, y'all, because as it gets hot and cold and it goes from those temperatures of hot and cold, it actually starts to grow mold spores between the walls, that black mold. So you may want to check that out. Make sure those are cleaned out in those basements. A little bit of leaking causes those mold spores. But also dust mites. A lot of times, of course, this is a spring cleansing, you know, cleaning. Everyone's kicking up all these, you know, the different parts that during the winter, you got to clean up all those areas that were actually pulled up all this dust during the winter months. Guess what? Now it's time to, you know, get rid of it. And now this the dust mites come up. And that's when the dust mites are all out. Also, you may have pets. So pet dander, that's another one. And then, of course, you have issues with like cockroaches or any types of insects or things like that that leave debris. That can cause a problem or a histamine reaction. Also, of course, we said air pollution. That's why I said add that what we call the IQ air to your app phone, because air pollution has a lot to do with it too. Yep. Living in the city, they actually say by you living in the city, you're actually removing 10 years away from your life. How about that? They told us when they did the study because of the air pollutions and the electromagnetic fields and the airplanes and all the other things, air pollution, emissions, things like that from car. And of course, smoke exposure. If you're a smoker, some people are smokers, and smoke exposure can trigger these common things of histamine. So I'm going to break down a little bit more about this in detail, but we're going to go to the line. We got a couple callers online. Who do we have on the line today?
1: Looks like we got Saloni on line two.
0: Hey Saloni, you there?
2: Yes, I am. Good morning, Dr. Paul.
0: And all right, bless Grand Rising to you. How you doing?
2: Oh, I'm doing great. Thank you. And I know that this isn't time for testimony, but thank you so much. So many of my family are beginning to get healthy because they stopped making jokes about me thinking, Dr. Paul, Dr. Paul. I'm the matriarch of the family. People are beginning.
0: Yes.
2: So now, what I want to talk about, though, is I do the histamine. Yes, I have someone who is very ill with the autoimmune system situation.
0: Mm-hmm.
2: They don't know why, you know, with the person who's works inside places. Well, anyhow, that's another story. But my main concern was one of my family members who had just started listening to you ask you to explain Jaws and Paul. And I died for that because now we go all, the family, we go out to restaurants, etc. When we see people cough inside their hand, we retort it to, and it's
0: yes.
2: a lot when you're going, especially buffets. But if you go into a nice restaurant and your waitress coughs in the hand over in the corner, you're in trouble. So that
0: yeah.
2: happens a lot.
0: And, absolutely, absolutely.
2: Especially one restaurant that I normally go to after church, I literally had to report it. But very nice restaurant too. And the woman
0: yes.
2: in her hand
0: yeah.
2: when she went to the back. And so, but anyway, mm-hmm. I want to thank you. But the histamine, if you will just talk also about the autoimmune system, which is
0: yes.
2: would that be the same thing?
0: Absolutely. Well, it's triggering an autoimmune response. So that's why we get into the histamine. It goes, it's a trickle-down effect. Absolutely. It's the body attempting to correct itself overall. So definitely, I want to thank you, number one, for being the matriarch of the family, that you're actually looking for helping your family. Because a lot of people don't look at it, but you're the remnant. You're really the remnant, you know, and you're supposed to get on the nerves. That's what you're supposed to do. You're supposed to be the one to get on the nerves because God gave it to you to see it. And that's why people may not want to see it or recognize it, because it brings with it change in their lifestyles that they're used to. But ultimately, in the latter part, you're saving everybody's life. How about that? So I commend you. Continue to do your great work. And yes, I really appreciate you also.
2: Thank you. Have a very blessed one.
0: All right. Have a blessed one now. All right. Nicholas, anybody else on the line?
1: Actually, looks like that's about it.
0: Is that it? Okay, good. I can go into my topic here. Okay, so as I was saying, histamine reactions. You know, people say, well, you know, I got a little, you know, little grass. You know, it was a tree, Nicholas, whenever I had like a, you know, I'm driving around. And then a certain time of the year, there was this one tree that used to, when I rolled by and I hit this tree, hit. Choo! I started going into a sneeze fit, and I'm like, what is going on? It was my reaction to releasing this histamine. It's a protection, and that's what histamine does. It's sort of ways of raising your defenses. So you got it with the environment. We went through that, because so you can see sneezing, runny nose, you also have things like itchy eyes, nasal congestion, even skin irritation. Feels like your skin is on fire or just very itchy or dry. Those are signs of it also. Now, also there can be, now here's the other things that we don't talk about. Food triggers. Yep, you got food triggers. Some food triggers naturally contain these high amounts of histamine. Well, you say, well, what are those? Well, get your pens ready. I want you to write this down. Here's some of the foods that could be triggering high levels of histamine. How about aged cheese? Did you know that, Nicholas, that cheese actually can do that? Aged cheese can trigger histamine reactions. And some of y'all love cheese. Y'all just love cheese. That's why I gave that list of all of the ultimate cheese, because people love cheese so much. But it could be causing a histamine reaction. That's where the mucus is coming from. That's where all of the sneezing and the congestion may be coming from. Aged cheese. Also, any fermented food. Y'all remember I tell you about always, I've always said fermented foods. A lot of people take fermented foods. Not me. I don't recommend those. Because fermentation is the waste byproduct of what it used to be. It's tearing down. So if it's tearing down, that's not good for you. Remember, anything that's dead. Ferment means to die, to boil like acid. Too literally, it's destroying itself. It's tearing down. So why do you want to eat that expecting to give you life? You can't do it. Also vinegar, which is also fermented. Kombucha. Sauerkraut. Yogurt. Of course, alcohol. Wine. Beer. Processed meats. Smoked fish. Wow, that one got me right there. I said smoked fish. Okay, shellfish, And then, of course, leftover meat stored for several days. They can create high levels of histamine reactions, especially the shellfish. That's when those people are having the issues with, of course, the gout and things in the legs and the knees. So keep that in mind. You want to always make sure that you are watching the food, especially if you have a reaction right after you ate. Usually that's when it comes on. Since, because what really happens, it's usually sometime in a matter of minutes to up to 30 minutes, you'll start to see the reactions. So that was the second one, which was actually food triggers. Did you know that's also there's some natural things that you got to watch out for? So some people may have a problem with things like strawberries. Yep, some people have strawberries. Issues with strawberries release these histamines. Strawberries, tomatoes, chocolate, citrus fruits, especially things like the pineapple. Sometimes bananas, egg whites, certain dyes and preservatives. That's why the U.S. is actually starting to take they're taking a page out of the UK's level of toxins and they're banning the dyes, you know, the red dyes and the blue dyes. We're starting to now get into conversation now to start to ban these, but it really makes a difference. And then, of course, you have the gut issues. A lot of people have a lot of gut issues. Well, that gut issue may be because of a histamine problem, may increase when there is things like leaky gut, or you may have been diagnosed with something of some sort of intestinal inflammation. There's a situation called dysbiosis, which is means the culture in the gut is out of balance. Parasitic infections is another one. That's why we say what? Cleanse every change of seasons. That's the reason why we do that. Because we're also getting out those things that cause histamine reactions and that causes you to flare up. And you're sitting there going, why am I sneezing? Why am I just eyes watering? I can't stop. My nose just keeps on running. Nick, you ever had that situation where you sit somewhere and then your nose just start running? You're like, what is going on? That's what's going on? And it happens. And it's something that is not necessarily you as much as your body reacting to something you've been exposed to. Could be the air you're in. So make sure you may have in your household, you may want to start to take things and get those air filters to start to filter the air. This is that time of season, y'all. Start to do those things because it does make a difference. And it also helps you to now sleep better. All right, so those are the things that we look at. Last thing I want to talk about is really stress and emotions. Trauma, one of the most overlooked causes of histamine reaction, goes back to high levels of stress because it raises this thing called cortisol. Y'all know what cortisol sits on the adrenal glands, on top of your kidneys. On the adrenal glands, fire off this thing called cortisol, which is the fight or flight. And when that happens, you're always in a crisis. You're actually reacting and is causing histamine overreaction. Adrenal strain, we say, or we call mast cell activation. So it's actually your body's in a crisis. It's like turning on the fire alarm. And your body's just like going crazy. You say, I don't know what's going on with me. I'm sneezing. I'm coughing. It's a 5-alarm fire going on right inside of you. How about that? So we're going to break it down a little bit more. The spidey sense is tingling. We're going to come back. I want to break it down a little bit more. I want to hear from you. Are you suffering from a histamine reaction? This is Dr. Ball, 900 AM, 96.1 FM, WRB. We'll be right back.
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0: And we are back. This is Dr. Paul, and we're diving in today talking about histamine reactions and how people are having the histamine reactions right now. Yep, you may be struggling this morning, sneezing, coughing, all of a sudden eyes watering. Saying, what is going on? Or just wake up. My son, Nicholas, woke up the other day. He started talking. He said, hey, Dad, what's going on? I said, what is going on with your voice, man?
10: Oh no, Dad.
0: It's just reaction. So immediately I was like, oh man. Exactly. He sounded like Louis Armstrong. I said, what is going on with you? He said, I don't know. Something that he was exposed to. Could be, you know, we got Django around there. You know, of course, Django could be pet dander. It could be anything. But he got a hold of something. And it's just the body's natural way of responding. That's it. It's don't get mad with the histamine, because the histamine is the good guy. That's the one letting you know there's a problem. So it's like the messenger. And as we were talking about the different variations of it, you know, of course, we talked about, you know, the first one would be, of course, the environmental allergens, you know, the air pollution, the dander, things like that, dust mites, food triggers, you know, certain food triggers. A lot of people didn't know that fermented foods or things like the cheese, that's what's causing a lot of reaction. And of course, you know what's going on with cheese. Remember, we talked about cheese a couple weeks ago about what's happening with the rennet, which is actually being some microorganisms of bioengineering now. So it's actually added to 80 to 90% of the cheese. So that's why everybody's having these gut issues. So keep that in mind. Also, releasing of the foods, of course, the histamines would be the strawberries, the tomatoes, chocolates, things like that. Not saying everybody's going to be involved with this, but it's just that if you're having a reaction, you got to remember, what did I just eat? You know, ask yourself that question. Also, gut health, leaky gut, intestinal issues. If you've been diagnosed with something dealing with, you know, digestion, where you're not eating, every time you eat, you eliminate. Usually it's happening on another finer point. It's an enzyme actually in your digestive system called the diamine oxidase. I know that's a lot, y'all. But spell this. I'm going to spell it for you. Diamine, D-I-A-M-I-N-E. Second word, oxidase, O-X-I. D as in David, A-S-E. Now, that's something of an enzyme that we make, and it helps to break down the histamine in the digestive tract when it's over too much. So when you have too much, it reduces that activity, which actually balances out. But if you're not making a lot of this, that's where these reactions are happening and taking over. So with that being the case, there was a lot of other triggers that happened. Of course, we said before we went to the break, the stress and emotions, but also the chemical exposure. You know, we talk about the chemicals here, of course. We got to talk about the pesticides, the herbicides, the atrazine, the chlorpyrifos, all the stuff you can't pronounce, Harley, are causing some kind of histamine reaction. So what does that mean? Yeah, hormonal balances. It's going to throw your hormones off. So we have some natural versions. Now, usually when you go to the store, they may have some form of that word I just mentioned, the diet, that spelling of that word, the oxidase, the diamine oxidase. They may have it, but they have it in forms that I don't recommend. They'll have it because it comes from Nicholas, it comes from the cow or the pig in this case. Not, you don't want that one. You want the natural version because nature knows nature, right? So here's some herbs I'm going to give you. Not to diagnose, treat, cure, prevent any disease, just food for the soul, that have the natural antihistamine herbs. All right, get your pen and pad, write this down. This is important. All right, first one, which is my favorite, I love, stinging nettle. You've heard me talk about that, stinging nettle. Nettle is actually the one when you walking through the garden, and if you brush by it and you hit it with your arm and your arm start to burn, you in a stinging nettle patch. Now you know why they call it stinging nettle. But it's excellent because it's a natural antihistamine. It supports the healthy histamine balance. And that means it's rich in minerals, but it's also excellent for seasonal allergy support. So you get a nice nettle tea. Nettle is also good for, you know, actually balancing out the throat. And that's what clears out the larynx. And when you have a sore throat, that's exactly what I gave my son when he had that frog in his throat. I said, get you some nettle, man. Get that nettle, get over there and stay on it. And next thing you know, it was gone. How about that? Next one is called Butterbar. B-U-T-T-E-R. B as in boy, you are. All one word, not two words, one word. Butter bar. B-U-T-T-E-R-B-U-R. Now, what is butter bar? That actually supports the sinuses. It's an herb, supports respiratory function, and it also reduces allergy symptoms. And actually, it's used for cleansing the body. And it cleanses the system by cleaning the blood, which cleans the entire urinary tract system. But it also cleans, you know, the entire support or detox pathways that we have. So butter bar, there was only one thing about butter bar. Not like the other ones. It's the only restriction we have on here. My only disclaimer, you got to drink a lot of water with all these herbs, but most importantly for that butter bar. Got it? If you get the butter bar in capsule form, in whatever form, you want to get what's called a PA-free version. PA-free. All right, so that's one that actually helps with keeping, making sure that it's low and these things that actually cause issues with your liver. But we say the problem really is because you're not drinking water. You got to drink your water. And the other one, before we get to the other callers, we have anybody on the other line, Nick?
1: We have anybody on the line? Yes, we have Jackie from Yeadon.
0: Okay, before we get to Jackie, I got one more. The last one was Eyebright. Eyebright is used because Eyebright deals with itchy eyes, watery eyes, seasonal irritation, things that are going on when you start to get that watering in the eye. Good with that Eyebright. We say not to diagnose, treat, cure, prevent any disease, just food for the soul. All right, Nick, who else do we have on the Nick? Who is that, Jackie?
1: Jackie,
0: was that Jackie on? Hey, Jackie, how you doing?
8: Hi, Dr. Paul. How you doing?
0: I'm doing well. So how you been?
8: I've been good. Thank you so much for this information on histamine. I do have one question. Can high levels of histamine cause your body to itch?
0: Absolutely. Yep, that's it.
8: Okay.
0: That's what our number one. Yep. And especially after you had a specific food. Or if you've been exposed to something that you may have, like, said, you know, I usually don't eat that. But this time I did, and then, or you went to a restaurant you'd never been before, and you said, you know what, after I had that food, I started itching like crazy, you know, and or when you go to bed at night, you start to itching on your back, and you can't, what is going on? Yeah, it may be a histamine reaction. Mm-hmm.
8: Yeah, and you know what, it might sound weird, but my body starts to itch. I like to power walk, and I like to do some walking a lot, you know, and maybe even a little bit of jogging. But if I don't do it, if I just decide to take off from exercising, or I just have other things in a way that I don't do it for like maybe 2 or 3 weeks, when I go back to doing it, my body starts to itch. My legs start to itch. But it's only after I don't exercise in a while. But it's only when I don't jog, you know, or walk. And it only does it that one time. But
0: Now,
8: when I do it, it doesn't itch anymore. But it's just the weirdest thing.
0: Well, you know what? That's actually symbolic of the lymphatic system moving. You're in a stagnant lymphatic system because a histamine reaction will back up your lymphatic system. And when it backs up the lymphatic system, the lymphatic system is the secondary circulatory system. It's not like the first system, which is the heart, which pumps arteries and veins. This one doesn't have a pump. So if you don't move, it don't move. So that's when you start to move, that's when you know lymph is moving because it's a stagnant system and only moves once a day. And the person that exercises every single day, it only moves one time a day. So when you feel like the thighs start to itch and the arms and the shoulders right after you work out, that's lymph actually moving.
8: Okay, thank you. Somebody told me I was allergic.
0: If it's allergic reaction, you'll notice with the breakout of the skin. If you start to see breakouts of the skin, you know, that's a form of purging. That's a form of purging. Okay. Pushing it out of the skin. But if if you don't see that and it's just regular itching, that's usually the lymphatic system moving. You move it. So keep it moving. All right. Okay, thank you, Jackie. Appreciate you. All right, let's see. I ended up with Eyebright, but I'm going to give you one more. Let me see. Maybe I got a couple more. Let's see. Elderflower. Yep, elderflower. Elderflower supports the respiratory. It also helps promote the mucus flow because that's when the mucus starts to build up. When that mucus builds up, that's causing those issues, allergen reactions, seasonal support. Elderflower. That's what it's all one word. All one word. Another one would be holy basil, which I call Tulsi, which some people call, you know, holy basil, but it's really Tulsi, or it depends on what part of the country you're from, may call it different things, but it's the holy basil. Yep, holy basil. And that's an adaptogenic. I literally love that one because in combination with like a nettle, holy basil works really well because it's an adaptogenic. It adapts to you. So it's like, you know, what are we going today? We got to fight this over here, or are we going to fight this over here? We got to do something over here. It's adapting to your daily life. And it supports the adrenal balance. So when you have an overactive system, when you're kind of racing all the time and you feel like you're kind of like exploding on the inside, that's what holy basil is. Gives you a holy feeling, sort of balanced feeling, brings you back into perspective. And it also helps to calm what they call mast cell activity when things kind of go erratic. So that's why it's a calmative herb, and they always call that one of the blessed herbs or the holy herbs, because it does all the things that kind of balance everything in the body in the detox pathway, sort of shuts it down. Last two, reishi mushroom. Of course, you know the reishi mushroom, which is reishi meaning red mushroom, is an immune balance effect also. That's good for respiratory support, but also cleans the liver. A lot of people have reishi mushroom, you know, coffees and teas. Both of them are good, but they're excellent for histamine pathways. And the last one, very last one, is licorice root. Licorice root. Licorice root, because that supports the adrenal function, supports, of course, inflammatory balance, and also soothes irritated tissue. This one is really good. Licorice is very good for the tissue. And that's where it deals with like high blood pressure and things like that. So it's excellent for those things, for dealing with histamine support. Check a list. That's all seven right there. Go through. I will post these online. If Big B was usually, he posts them on there for us. But we'll see. Stinging nettle, butter bar, Eyebright, elderflower, holy bissel, reishi, and licorice. Those are the ones. All right. We got to wrap it up because it's time to go. If you got a question, concern, anything on your heart or mind, you want to give me a call, that's 1-877-377-2854 or 215-779-7355. You can go to my website, www.drpaulherbs.com. Also, join our family tree every Wednesday night, 7 p.m., and you can join us as we talk about everything at the family tree and Big B over there cutting up. All right, I want to thank the entire Lomax family for allowing us to have this program so we can talk the way we talk, to do what we do, so we can bring the information the way we need to bring it. So thank you, Nick. Appreciate you, buddy.
1: No problem.
0: God bless y'all. May God keep y'all. And remember, if you're breathing, you got a shot.

0: 6th from 11 a.m. to 1 p.m. at the Betsy Ross House, 239 Arch Street, as we honor the first American flag. Then, on June 13th, visit the Museum of the American Revolution for a celebration of the first U.S. Army. On June 20th, we recognize the first annual reminder demonstrations for LGBTQ+ rights at the Pride Visitor Center located at 12th and Locust Streets. 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

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I'm your host, Vincent Thompson, Director of Communications for City Council, and for Philadelphia City Council President Kenyatta Johnson. We are broadcasting the show live from the historic Betsy Ross House, which is at 239 Arch Street in Old City, which is near the corner of 3rd and Arch Streets. We're also located in Councilmember Mark Squilla's 1st District. Saturdays with City Council is partnering with the Philadelphia Historic District 250's committee to broadcast from various locations around Philadelphia, celebrating 52 weeks of first. All of the June 1st events are sponsored by Word Radio and the Pennsylvania Lottery. The 52 weeks of first will be hosting its first festival at the Betsy Ross House today from 11 a.m. to 1 p.m. The Betsy Ross House is now open, so if you want to come down to 3rd and Arch Street, come on down. We'd love to be able to say hi to you from our broadcast location. Now, the Betsy Ross House is credited with being the place where the first American flag was stitched in 1777. We will have an interview with the director of the Betsy Ross House later in the show. Now, we always open the phone lines up to listeners to hear from you. Give us a call at 215-634-8065 or 1-866-361-0900. That's 215-634-8065 or 1-866-361-0900 at any time during the show, and I will try to get you on as soon as possible. The big story out of City Council this week was the first reading on June 4th of the proposed $7.1 billion fiscal year 2027 operating budget, which will go into effect on July 1st. The first reading happened hours after Council's Committee of the Whole allowed the budget deal between Council and Philadelphia Mayor Sherrell Parker's administration to go to the full Council. Now, the plan does not include Mayor Parker's proposed $1 per trip rideshare tax, her hotel short-term rental tax, and retail delivery tax. Now, none of the taxes had the support of the necessary 9 votes out of 17 Council members for passage. And some of the proposed taxes

0: did not have the necessary support in the Pennsylvania State House, State Senate, and the governor's office. Now, to help fill the Philadelphia School District's budget shortfall, council and the administration agreed to give an additional $48 million to the school district this year. This is the same exact number that would have been raised if the $1 per rideshare tax had been approved. Additionally, council did agree to pass one tax change proposed by the Parker administration. It's a new use and occupancy tax to cell phone towers that is expected to bring about $2.4 million every year in additional revenue for the school district. Combined, the actions taken by council add a total of $50.4 million in new funding for the district in fiscal year 2027. Now, during his comments to the media after this week's council session, Council President Kenyatta Johnson said Philadelphians do not want another tax. He was surrounded by other council members during his comments to the media, and he said that members felt as a body that they did not want to continue putting a heavy burden while citizens are dealing with the issue of affordability here in Philadelphia. Let's play Council President Kenyatta Johnson's comments now.
1: What was the communication to council from the school district today?
2: I haven't really fully something along the lines that they may not restore the cuts that they have cut on their last budget. But for me, that's very, very short-sighted. It doesn't show leadership. The members of the city council delivered what the mayor asked for, was $50 million to save the 340 positions. And we also are committed as a council body to work for long-term revenue, reoccurring revenue for the school districts. But this $50 million stops those 340 positions from being laid off. And at the end of the day, that's what this is all about. They got here because they had temporary funding from the federal government. They came into this situation knowing they had temporary funding from the federal government, which they knew at some point in time they had a decision to make as it relates to them trying to get additional funding for those positions. So this is no different. They have $50 million basically right now to save those positions. And if they decide to move forward to lay those individuals off, I think it's very, very short-sighted and ill will on behalf of the school superintendent.
1: So are you saying they communicated with you today that they are going to move forward?
2: The letter says something along those lines. I haven't fully read the letter, but something along those lines.
3: What does it say about the relationship between the council and the mayor? Obviously, she wanted the rideshare tax. It's no longer
2: Listen,
3: there.
2: Listen, and I said this from day one. We're not going to always agree. Sometimes we have to agree to disagree. We are an independent body. She had a proposal, and members of the city council responded based upon what their constituents wanted them to do. We all know in this particular point in time, and I think somebody said, oh, the big tech companies won or the big businesses won. This is about individuals in the city of Philadelphia who are dealing with affordability crisis, right? We all know gas prices are going up. We know rental prices are going up. We know groceries are going up. We know when it comes to individuals who need health care, it's going up. And so at the end of the day, to add another tax burden to the residents here in the city of Philadelphia, this body thought wasn't the best way to move forward. We found that $50 million in about, what, 2-3 hours yesterday?
4: Yeah, right. Mm-hmm.
2: Right.
4: Right.
2: And within the own survey that this body did, let me tell you something. We talk about doing budget town hall meetings all across the city of Philadelphia. Our numbers that we, the data that we have internally from doing those budget town halls said, first and foremost, we should be tightening up our own belt.
4: That's right.
2: Before we go tax someone else. And so listen, we're committed to still support the children here in the city of Philadelphia the same way we have done in the past. When you talk about relationships, we'll continue working in partnership with the mayor. We'll still continue working in partnership with members of the school board. We'll still continue working in partnership with the school superintendent. But at the end of the day, we are an independent body. We're going to listen to what our constituents ask us to do.
5: Yeah, the budget actually grew by like $150 million closely. So where did all that?
2: Well, at the end of the day, it shows that if you look internally, right, to provide additional funding for our children, where there's a will, there's a way. Right. And when there was no votes for the actual taxes, we sat down, the mayor's team on one side of the table, our finance team on the other side of the table, figured out a way to make sure we have one-time funding to start this process moving forward. So this isn't the end. This is the beginning, at least from our perspective, of coming up with ways to make sure we have long-term revenue for the children at the Philadelphia public school system.
5: Are you more likely to raise taxes next year when everybody's up for re-election?
2: Listen, right now, we're not even talking about any taxes. We're going to be looking at all ways that's possible to make sure we have long-term revenue for the school system here in the city of Philadelphia. And that takes a partnership. All parties need to be at the table to make sure that happens. It's never going to be a one-way street here in city council. at all. We have a voice, and I think it's okay for us to listen to, matter of fact, I know for a fact it's okay for us to listen to our constituents and respond. Overwhelmingly, constituents said we do not want another tax, right? And the piece of legislation specifically said we are actually taxing the customer. Some folks say, what is it, big business? We want to tax big corporations. No. The legislation said it must go to the customer. And so we felt as a body we do not want to continue putting a heavy burden while we're dealing with the issue of affordability here in the city of Philadelphia, another tax.
4: Is there any concern on what it means for the budget of the city to move those $48 million into this from the surplus? Or you guys are confident that won't bring any other issues later on?
2: Not at all. And if the administration decides to increase their level of funding to the school district in a five-year plan, they have the ability to do it.
6: After finding the $50 million within the existing budget and before making your moves today, did you go to the district and say, will this stop those cuts?
2: No, no. We just focus on the administration. They're in open lines of communication with them. And at the end of the day, listen, again, they got here by using temporary funding. Right. So for them to make a decision and say, oh, no, we're not going to reinstore the cuts, it's just short-sighted. Right. I don't think it'll do good for them when they do go to Harrisburg. Right. Because at the end of the day, you have $50 million from this body that allow you to keep 340 positions. So the question should be to them. Right. What are you going to do with the $50 million? Why not save the positions? Mm-hmm. I think that's what the parents should be asking the Philadelphia School District. Why aren't you working with members of the city council in good faith to make sure throughout the summer, in the next budget process, y'all come together, because you know we are one city, right? So we all come together, right, and figure this out together. If we really are talking about us sitting down together and having the best interest of our children here in the city of Philadelphia.
4: So were you under the impression that this $50 million would save those staff cuts from taking
2: place? That was the point.
4: Who gave you that impression, the administration or the district?
7: Every budget testimony that we were in.
2: No, let's be frank. We discussed this around the table yesterday ourselves. That's the sole purpose of us saying there is no support for taxes. There are none. Let's figure out another way, right, to tighten up our own belt to make sure we have funding to support the children of Philadelphia School District. So that was very clear on that.
8: How concerned are you that tax not being passed potentially weakens the city's bargaining position when you do go to Harrisburg and ask for more money?
2: That's a question you have to ask for the administration. But I don't, listen, the bottom line is at the end of the day, and we'll continue to advocate with our friends in Harrisburg, but no one in Harrisburg came to me and said, hey, you better pass that tax. Mm-hmm. And I'm a former legislator from the General Assembly. I have relationships on both sides of the aisle, and I never got one call saying, hey, you know what? I'm for this Uber tax. I'm for this delivery tax. Y'all need to support it. Matter of fact, here's a letter saying y'all sure support it. Never came here at all.
9: Has money been found to make up the 1,000 homeless beds that the hotel tax was supposed to pick up?
2: Our primary focus was on finding the funding for our children in the Philadelphia public school system. But we have a $7 billion budget, right? It was about, what, $20 million? About $20 million for addressing the issue of homelessness here in the city of Philadelphia. Where there's a will, there's a way to find the funding. It's never going to just be one way. We get a proposal and we say, oh, you know what? We're going to just follow suit. We're going to do our due diligence as a body, and we're going to respond accordingly. And that's what you saw today. And again, before anybody try to come up with any narratives before you go down to the second floor, right? I still have a working relationship with our mayor, but my first and foremost responsibility is to represent these 16 hardworking individuals who are behind me today, listen to their issues and their concerns, and most importantly, the constituents here in the city of Philadelphia, and they did not feel like it was in their best interest to tax individuals who are already heavily taxed right now.
6: On that, two members of leadership in speeches said it was a one-way street in negotiations and that they felt disrespected by how the negotiations went down. Do you share that sentiment?
2: He never said that. He said, I don't like the letter that was just sent over here from the school district. That's the letter he's talking about, okay. Right? I haven't read the letter to say if I have a feeling one way or the other, but from what I've heard, that they're thinking about not keeping the positions or not reinstoring the positions, and we're giving them $50 million. And because you're out of press, I want to be clear on this, right? Because I know it helps say, you know, sells papers and click bait and all that, right? Ask the question, why not keep the $50 million and work with members of city council to come up with a long-term plan? We're talking about partnership, right? We're talking about everybody as adults sitting around the table. It can't be, I didn't get my way, I'm taking my ball and going home. Real leadership says, you know what? Okay, they worked hard. They gave us $50 million, right? Let's keep these positions, and let's all work our behinds off over the summer to make sure we got a long-term plan. That's the adult thing to do. That's what leadership stands for, if you ask me personally.
10: But are you concerned that, I mean, at this point, forced transfer notices for these educators have already gone out? Many have already either left the district.
2: They already went out. So let's say we did do the text. They still went out, and they would have to go call them back the same way.
11: Right.
2: It would still be the same thing, unless they probably was never going to do it in the first place.
11: Right.
0: That was Philadelphia City Council President Kenyatta Johnson. 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We are broadcasting live from the Betsy Ross House in Old City, Philadelphia. Now, in fiscal year 2027, the school district will receive about $2 billion, again, $2 billion from Philadelphia taxpayers. $1.7 billion is coming from taxes given directly to the school district of Philadelphia because in Pennsylvania, the school district of Philadelphia is the only school district that can't tax. So basically the city has to collect the taxes for the school district and then give it to them. Plus the city, through the council, is giving the district an additional $332 million, which includes the $48 million from the city's budget. On the floor of City Council, council members supported their decisions about no new taxes and school district funding. The first member to speak was Majority Leader Catherine Gilmore Richardson. She's an at-large member.
12: City Council's job, per the Home Rule Charter, is to appropriate funds in an annual budget that is balanced. And that is what we did today. I'd like to reiterate, we did our job. So for anyone who's asking us not to do our job, don't ask us not to do our job. The five-year plan is required to ensure the city is on stable financial footing. And that is managed by the administration, and they will now present their plan to the PICA board for approval. It is at their discretion if they choose to include the additional funding approved by City Council today across that plan. For the record, Council President, I'd like to add that from FY18, fiscal year 18, to fiscal year 2026, the City of Philadelphia has increased its annual contribution to the School District of Philadelphia by $686 million. This includes increasing our direct contribution from $104.3 million in FY18 to $284 million in FY26, an increase of $179.7 million in 8 years. None of these increases were considered one-time funds. They were all included in the annual budget and across the plan as reoccurring revenue. I'd also like to remind everyone that the School District of Philadelphia used one-time federal COVID relief dollars to hire new positions and expand school staff and services. Those funds were not considered detrimental to the district's financial position. Additionally, the School District of Philadelphia receives an annual grant from the City of Philadelphia, and typically when the city and the district finalize their respective five-year plans, the annual funding level of the contribution for the adopted fiscal year is maintained across the plan, despite the contribution only being approved as an annual line item. It is at the discretion of the mayor and the school district if they decide to maintain the funding level for the contribution. In addition to that, Council President, I'd like to share from the School District of Philadelphia's five-year financial plan, wherein they sent us a graph notating their fund balance for fiscal year, projected fund balance for fiscal year 2026 as $406 million. Projected fund balance for fiscal year 2027, $200 million. Projected fund balance for fiscal year 2028, $83 million. Projected fund balance for fiscal year 2029, $20 million. Projected fund balance for 2030, $54 million. Projected fund balance for FY 2031, $113 million. Council President, I reject anyone who will rise anywhere to say that this council did not stand up to do what we needed to do for our children. Because you want to know what? My children go to public school. two of them currently in third and fifth grade at two different schools. I am a graduate of the public school system. I previously worked in the public school system. Yes, we have to make difficult decisions and choices, and that is what negotiations are. They're a two-way street, not a one-way street. So I reject anyone who will purport that this council has not stood up for our children, because that is what we have done year over year. And I especially take exception to it as a mother with children in the public school system and a graduate of this system. And I wanted to ensure that we got that on the record, because we also have to balance the delicate needs of our constituents and what they are telling us that they want us to do. This is not about any of us. This is about the people we serve and about our children and the legacy that we will leave to them. So anything else is just that, nothing.
0: That was Majority Leader Catherine Gilmore Richardson. Now, after the city council session, School District of Philadelphia Superintendent Tony Wallington said that the school district will cut 340 positions, even with the new $50-plus million in funding, because the new funding is not reoccurring revenue that the school district can count on year after year. Now, during city council budget hearings this year, city council questioned people like Dr. Wallington, they questioned Budget Secretary Rob DeBow, and even Deborah Carrera, the Education Secretary, and they made it very clear that the plan cuts would not involve layoffs. Instead, staffers will be moved to other positions in the district. Now, City Council is committed to working with the school district to ensure the additional funding is used to preserve the positions. Now, another council member who spoke was at-large council member Isaiah Thomas. He's chairman of Council's Education Committee. Let's play that soundbite now.
11: I think it's very disingenuous for us to sit up here and give up everything that we did and sacrifice everything that we did for children in schools that we care about. I think the only thing we should be hearing from the School District of Philadelphia and the school board is thank you. That's all we should be hearing. Some of the communication that's been sent to this legislative body is not only disrespectful, we haven't even finished the session yet, and they're disrespecting us. Not only is the communication disrespectful, it proves the point that we've been saying for a long time, that these folks don't respect this legislative body. Well, guess what? They learned today. Now, you want to talk about reoccurring revenue. That's what we want to talk about, reoccurring revenue. Last I checked, I've been fighting for reoccurring revenue. Last I checked, on this same floor, last year, I begged for reoccurring revenue, and I was told no. Actually, if I remember correctly, I was told, you can't tell everybody yes. That's exactly what I was told. So now, if you look at where we are, right, reoccurring revenue, I submitted ideas around reoccurring revenue. I've been asking for reoccurring revenue for years. Every reoccurring revenue idea I have presented since being a legislative member of this body, since being the education chair of this committee, has been shut down. Now, I'm no dummy. I ain't saying my ideas is the best, but they can't all be bad. So now for us to be in this moment where we should appreciate the fact that legislators were willing to give it all up for children and not tax people. That's what that was our biggest goal today. It is offensive for anyone to pretend that this legislative body does not care about recurring revenue, does not care about children, and we did everything in our power to make sure that staff don't have to be moved and or laid off. If staff gets moved and or laid off, that's not on us. That's a choice. There is money, and we put more money on the table. That is a choice. I'll close out by saying this, Council President. Even after all of these issues around operating dollars, we still have a facilities plan that we don't agree with. What I want to be very clear about, sending over communication to this legislative body after getting the funding you got is not only offensive and disrespectful. This is my question, Council President. When the school district and the school board did give reoccurring money last year, did they send a letter to the mayor? Did they complain to the mayor? Hey, Madam Mayor, the legislative body asked for reoccurring revenue last year. Was there a letter sent? Was there disrespectful communication to the mayor? No, it wasn't. At some point, them folks over at 440, they're going to recognize they do not work for me. They do not work for the mayor. They work for the citizens and the people of Philadelphia. That's who we work for. And everything we do and everything we fight for, that's who it's for. Thank you, Council President.
0: That was at-large Councilmember Isaiah Thomas, Chairman of Council's Education Committee. Council did approve this week Resolution Number 260610 that will have Council's Committee of the Whole conduct hearings to explore new revenue proposals to address the School District of Philadelphia's historic underfunding. That resolution was sponsored by Council President Johnson and Majority Leader Catherine Gilmore Richardson, Majority Whip Isaiah Thomas, Councilmember Jamie Gaultier, who represents the 3rd District, and Dr. Anthony Phillips of the 9th District. The budget package is now on schedule to be approved at City Council's June 11th meeting, the final session before lawmakers adjourn for summer recess. And also this week at the June 5th session, Philadelphia City Council approved 21 bills and 30 resolutions. Councilmember Brian O'Neill of the 10th District was absent for the council session and any votes on the fiscal year 2027 budget bills out of the Committee of the Whole. I'm your host, Vincent Thompson, Director of Communications at City Council and City Council President Kenyatta Johnson. We're going to take a quick break here on Saturdays with City Council. We're broadcasting live from the Betsy Ross House, which is near the corner of 3rd and Arch Streets. We're going to be joined in just a moment by Councilmember Jeffrey Young, who represents the 5th Council District. 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
14: Between 1990 and 2005, Philadelphia was a mecca for music and culture. This is the story told by the people who lived it. 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
15: Daryl DePrest, archivist. I thought I was a videographer until I met Mike.
16: And I guess I'm Michael Dennis, and you know, we captured a lot of live events, me and Daryl, specifically at Black Lily, but at venues all around the city from, I'd say, what, late 90s, like 99, 2000 to the present. From the early 2000s, for about 10 years, it was just vibrant. The one word I would describe the Philly music scene being during that time period would be vibrant. And the reason I say that is you, at a certain point, and Daryl, you know, there are at least 5 or 6 venues that were showcasing young talent at the time. You know, most notably the Black Lily, for $5, you could see the top artists in the city from the roots down. You know, $5 in 2003 could get you a ticket to see what in one night, who, John Legend, Jazzy Fat Nasties,
15: early Anthony Hamilton, Kendrick, Dill.
16: Yeah, you know, it was a vibrant scene.
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0: 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Your host, Vincent Thompson, Director of Communications for City Council and City Council President Kenyatta Johnson. We are broadcasting the show live from the historic Betsy Ross House, 239 Arch Street here in Old City, near the corner of 3rd and Arch Street. So come on down and see this historic site. The Betsy Ross House is credited with being the place where the first American flag was stitched in 1777. Joining us right now by telephone is Councilmember Jeffrey Young of the 5th District. Councilmember Young, thanks for being with us here on Saturdays with City Council. We'll try to see if we can get the council member on the line momentarily again. Oh, good morning. Good morning, council member. I'm sorry to trip over your good morning. Let's talk about the fiscal year 2027 budget that council just approved this week. Your thoughts about the budget in general. What's your thoughts about it?
19: I think the main thing this budget cycle was funding for the school district of Philadelphia. I think this city council proved again that we are supportive of our school district, and we came through to provide the necessary funds that they told us they needed in order to hold off on some of the changes when it comes to staffing at certain schools. And I recall at one point during a hearing, Dr. Watlington even mentioned at other parts that he didn't care where the money came from as long as the money was received. But then we get notice that, well, even though we have it, we're still going to make these unfortunate cuts.
0: Council member, dealing with that information that council members received from Dr. Wallington, are you still urging Dr. Wallington to take the $50 million that they got from the city and implement it into the budget? I mean, even the Philadelphia Federation of Teachers, which was supportive of Mayor Parker's proposed $1 rideshare tax, have come out and said, yes, school district, you should use the money for this. What's your stand on that?
19: I think they should use the money. They've asked for money. We have provided the necessary funds that the school district asked for. And so why ask for something and to then not take it? I'm just very curious on that process.
0: We're speaking live to Councilmember Jeffrey Young, who represents the 5th District. You're listening to Saturdays with City Council. Councilmember Young, council decided not to support all the taxes that the mayor wanted, all the major taxes. Were you ever a yes vote for any of them? Because I got a feeling as we were going along with the budget that there weren't any members that were going to vote for these taxes. Like, at no point did the mayor ever have nine. Were you ever a yes vote, or were you always a no?
19: Well, Vince, you know, as you know, as city council went around to the different districts and we had our budget town halls, the question was asked to the community, to the constituents, to our voters on, how they feel about certain taxes. The overwhelming majority of the residents, the citizens in the city of Philadelphia, just weren't supportive of those taxes at this time. And I think that resonated with members of council. We felt that this wasn't the right time. We felt that if we were trying to raise revenue or find revenue, I think we did that again for our school district here.
0: Okay. Were you ever at any time a yes, or were you always kind of leery as a no? Because my sense was, and I'm just asking to get it clear for the listeners, that most of the members were a no. I can tell you personally, I felt like it had no chance when Curtis Jones said, I'm not going to vote for it. And Curtis Jones has been a staunch supporter of the mayor. Your thoughts?
19: I'm going to tell you one thing about particularly the rideshare tax. And, the legislation itself mandated that the companies tax the passengers. And if they didn't tax the passengers, they'll be liable for it, and they could face additional penalties. That's what the law as written would have done. And so if I'm a company, why would I want to, yes, we could possibly eat the cost, but then I would have to face additional remedies at law, is what the legislation said. So right there, for me, it shows that it's a tax on the people, and I wasn't really supportive of that idea.
0: Councilmember Jeffrey Young, following up on that, the mayor has talked about possibly bringing these taxes back up again next year, future years. Do you think she would have the support next year for a rideshare tax or even a change of it?
19: I don't know. I think time will tell. But I do think that, we do need new revenue sources. So I think we have to figure out what those sources can be.
0: We're speaking to Councilmember Jeffrey Young, who represents the 5th Council District. He's joining us on Saturdays with City Council. Councilmember, looking ahead to June the 11th, I think there's some people that are going to still try to lobby members about maybe changing the budget, altering it. it sounds like it's going to happen. It's going to pass. You're going to vote yes on it. What should listeners know? I guess the budget's going to pass next week.
19: Yeah, it's on final passage. I want listeners to know that city council has heard them, particularly when it comes to the tax, the new proposed taxes. And we're going to keep fighting to make sure that the residents of the city of Philadelphia's quality of life is improved each and every day with our resources.
0: Council member, I just want to make sure for the listeners, the bills that are in front of council on the tax next week, will you vote yes on all of them?
19: So the tax bills were held in committee, but the budget overall is on final passage.
0: I meant the budget. I apologize. Yes. The budget. Yes. You will be a yes vote on the budget.
19: Yes, the budget overall, I'm supportive of this budget because this budget provides that $50 million necessary to the school district of Philadelphia.
0: Okay. Again, ladies and gentlemen, we're speaking to Councilmember Jeffrey Young here on Word Radio. Let's switch to another topic that's in your district, the 5th District. Lemon Hill permit parking for FIFA Fan Fest. The enforcement is beginning June the 11th. FIFA Fan Fest is going to be taking over Lemon Hill. How are folks prepared for it in your district? And do you think that the city is ready for all the influx of people who might be coming and all the other things?
19: Well, I think my job as the district council member, again, is to protect the public health, safety, and welfare of the district. And when we have potentially thousands of visitors coming to one community, we wanted to make sure that their quality of life isn't lessened by, this wonderful thing that's happening in Philadelphia. I mean, the FIFA Fan Fest, having a World Cup here in the city of Philadelphia is a great opportunity for us. But the residents shouldn't have to feel that burden. And so we passed legislation that will create a temporary permit parking district around that area. If you live in the neighborhoods of Fairmount and Burytown, parts of Spring Garden, you are able to apply for a free temporary permit parking pass directly with the parking authority. You can go to philippark.org/Lemon Hill to apply and get your free permit parking pass as long as your vehicle is registered at that address. And even if your vehicle is not, as long as you can prove residency in the area, you still get two parking passes.
0: How are you confident that the parking authority is doing everything they can to notify neighbors, or are you concerned that it might just be crazy? Because I think, your constituents will be like, well, where am I going to park? And then other people are going to be like, well, how am I going to get there? How's SEPTA going to bring me there? So are you confident that the parking authority has a plan to give everybody their balance that they can park? If you're a resident there, you don't have to move your car? Because I know you've been stressing to people, get your permit. Because if you maybe have a current permit, like a regular parking permit, that's not going to be applicable.
19: Yeah, I think the parking authority is great at enforcement. And I think that once enforcement starts to happen, if someone doesn't have that permit, they're going to go and apply for that permit right away. And again, it's a free permit. So I do think that parking authority is well equipped to handle this process because this is what they do well.
0: Finally, on the issue of Fan Fest and Lemon Hill, has the city given you enough assurances that everything's going to be okay in that area? Because I know there's a lot of concerns about bottleneck. You know, people coming, we're talking about 5, 10, maybe 15,000 people coming every day to Fan Fest. You know, Uber coming and dropping off passengers, SEPTA coming, people trying to get up there with their cars. Are you confident that the city has it under control, or are you concerned that it might be a hot mess?
19: I always have some level of concern, right, because it's the unknown. While they're doing the sit-out for Lemon Hill, the traffic in that area is building up with all the diversion. So we want to make sure that the city has ample wayfinding signs that are in place and alternative routes for people to travel, particularly the Philadelphians who need to get in and around the city of Philadelphia. We need to do a better job at explaining to them how to go around this particular area.
0: Councilmember Jeffrey Young, I want to switch topics a little bit because I know you're going to be doing summer quality of life town halls around the 5th District this summer. Explain that. Where are you going to go? What do you want to hear from constituents?
19: Yes, all summer we have a series of town halls that we're planning. We're going to have town halls in the 16th Ward at Winchester Rec Center. That's going to be on July 16th, where we actually just had a housing town hall 2 days ago at Prince of Peace Baptist Church, and we're going to go back to Prince of Peace on July 22nd for a quality of life town hall. This brings the service departments directly to the communities so the people can hear what programs are out there, how to get certain things enforced in communities, like nuisance properties and businesses. And so we want the community to understand that we work for them, and we want to bring it right to your front door. So we're going to be in South Kensington. We're going to be in Fishtown. We're going to be in Spring Garden. And we're going to be in other places throughout the district. We're going to do pop-up events as well.
0: If people want to get more information about that, I know I'm going to let you give the chance to give the phone number and email address. But I didn't want to end our interview until I talked about North NORF, not N-O-R-T-H, N-O-R-F, Philly Day, which is happening on August 22nd. This is, what, the second or third year of it? And talk about what we're going to see. What's going to happen at North Philly Day?
19: Yeah, this is the third year that we're doing North Philly Day. This year we are, you know, bringing a little different twist to it. I partnered with other colleagues who represent parts of North Philly as well, Councilmember Cindy Bass, Councilman Curtis Jones Jr., and we're going to have North Philly Day on August 22nd at Chalmers Recreation Center.
0: What will people see if they come down to Chalmers? What's going to happen? What kind of North Philly Day super event will it be?
19: It's going to be a good time. For those who came out last year, we've partnered with Shadow Track Media Arts again. So we're going to have entertainment for all ages. The kids can come out. There's going to be rides for the kids. We're going to have entertainment, some singers, some local acts. And all around, just a good time. We want this to be a family reunion for North Philly. No matter what part of North Philly you're in, we want you to come out and enjoy yourself and celebrate the pride that you have in North Philadelphia.
0: Councilmember Jeffrey Young from the 5th District is joining us. Councilmember Young, if people want more information about how to it's been a long week for all of us, right? If people want to get information about how to contact you, contact your office, let me know how to do that. Let them know. Give us your phone number, ways to get you on the website. How can they reach your office?
19: Yes, you can reach our office at 215-686-3442. You can also look us up on social media at Councilmember J. Young Jr. on Instagram. Please follow us. You can sign up for our newsletter to stay informed. We send a weekly newsletter out outlining things that we're doing and also other community events as well.
0: That was Councilmember Jeffrey Young Jr., representing the 5th Council District, which is North Philly and a variety of other neighborhoods in the 5th Council District. Councilmember, thank you very much for being with us on Saturdays with City Council. You know our microphone's always open to you and other members of Council. Thanks for coming on.
19: Thanks, Vince. I appreciate it.
0: I appreciate you as well. I'm your host, Vincent Thompson, Director of Communications for City Council and City Council President Kenyatta Johnson. We're going to take a quick break here on Saturdays with City Council. We're broadcasting live from the Betsy Ross House at 3rd and Arch. Going to do a little bit of a switch here. 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We'll get about 5 minutes. And then we're going to be hosted by the director of the Betsy Ross House, Lisa Acker-Muller. 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
24: White people go around, it seems to me, with a very carefully suppressed terror of black people. They don't know what the black face hides. They're sure it's hiding something. 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What it's hiding is what white people know they have done and are doing. 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They know they would not like to be black here.
25: James Baldwin is a name we will never forget in literature and civil rights. Born August 2, 1924 in Harlem, New York, Baldwin emerged as a profound voice of his generation. He fearlessly addressed the complex intersections of race, sexuality, and identity while adeptly writing about social injustices. An essayist, novelist, and playwright, Baldwin's esteemed works still hold truth and meaning today. Some of his most notable works include The Fire Next Time, a scathing critique of American racism through two letters, one addressed to America and the other to his nephew. Giovanni's Room, now considered part of the LGBTQ canon, Giovanni's Room explores a story of same-sex desire set in 1950s Paris. And Notes of a Native Son, an insightful collection of essays about race, popular culture, and more in America and Europe. Baldwin's activism was not confined to the page. He was known as a prominent civil rights and gay liberation activist who paved the way for black queer thought, writing, and art. His legacy lives on today as we celebrate the brilliance of our black LGBTQ ancestors. We wish all of our LGBTQIA listeners a month filled with joy, celebration, and pride. This Pride Month vignette was brought to you by Comcast.
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26: Good morning. I'm Philadelphia City Council President Kenyatta Johnson. Philadelphia City Council has reached an agreement with Philadelphia Mayor Sherelle Parker on a $7 billion fiscal year 2027 operating budget, which will begin on July the 1st. I want to thank my fellow council members for their diligence in negotiating and reaching an agreement on the new budget. The fiscal year 2027 budget is an important step forward for Philadelphia. It reflects a shared commitment to investing in our neighborhoods, the School District of Philadelphia, strengthening city services, and creating a stronger future for residents across the city. Last but definitely not least, I'm inviting all singers to join me and Pennsylvania State Senator Anthony Hardy Williams for a special senior prom on Monday, June the 15th, starting at 5 p.m. at Yeshia Ministries Grand Ballroom, located at 23rd and Snyder Avenue in South Philadelphia. One of the highlights of the evening will be our annual bop contest and the live crowning of our senior prom king and queen. Space is limited, so be sure to confirm your attendance by calling my district office at 215 215- 686-3412. If the public wants to get in contact with the council president's office, call me personally at 215-686-2070. City Council is here to work for you.
0: 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I'm your host, Vincent Thompson, Communications Director for Philadelphia City Council. We are broadcasting live from the Betsy Ross House, which is right near the corner of 3rd and Art Street. The official address is 239 Art Street. We're here as part of the 52 Weeks of First celebration. If you did not know, this location is credited with being the place where the first American flag was stitched in 1777. We will get to Lisa Acker Muller, the director of the Betsy Ross House, in just a moment. But first, I'd like to bring on Codolo. She is the communications director for Akana. She will talk about what Akana is. But, Co, this is probably your first time at the Betsy Ross House ever. What is your feeling about being at the Betsy Ross House?
3: First of all, it's beautiful. I love it here, and I will be back. Why are you putting me on the spot? I'm a Philly girl. You're telling people it's my first time here?
0: Well, it's not, and Lisa will be able to explain that. It's not the first time that a lot of Philadelphians have come here. So, Lisa, I'm going to bring you in right now, Lisa Acker-Muller, the director of the Betsy Ross House. How many of your visitors, and we see a lot of them here, are Philadelphians, and how many of them are out of state? I imagine most of them are out of state.
4: Yeah, we have lots of international tourists, especially coming up with the FIFA World Cup. We're expecting more international tourists than ever. But yeah, generally, people from outside of the area are our primary audience. When we have special events like our 52 Weeks of First, like we're having today, First Friday events, movie nights, we do get more locals. But yeah, our primary audience is usually from outside the area.
0: Give our listeners, Ms. Muller, an indication of the history of the Betsy Ross House. Like, just give us some background on it.
4: Sure. So, Betsy Ross is credited with stitching the first American flag in 1776, right here in this house. She was a young 24-year-old widow and upholsterer trying to make a living. She wasn't getting a lot of work at the time because it was the middle of the American Revolution. People really weren't looking to buy fancy upholstery for their homes, so she needed to make money. So we believe she took on that government commission of making the first American flag while she lived here in 1776. She only lived here for a few years. House became lots of other things in the meantime, a shoemaker shop, a cigar store, but then in 1898 we became a museum. So we've been a historic house museum for a long time.
0: And describe what people will see. They'll come through gates, they'll see the cobblestones. Just give them, for our listeners, what visually will they see if they come
4: in? Yeah, so you enter through a courtyard off of Arch Street, a beautiful, shaded cobblestone courtyard where we have a lot of our free programming, including the event today. And then you'll enter through the gift shop, of course, because every museum needs a source of revenue like a gift shop. And then you buy your ticket, go through a little exhibition gallery, which tells you about the history of Betsy Ross and how she became famous. And then you enter the historic house, and it's furnished to the period in which she lived here.
0: So which would have been the late 1700s.
4: Right, so you really feel like you're walking through time. But the most special moment in the historic house visit, from what I've heard from visitors, is the actual interaction with Betsy. So we have an actress portraying Betsy Ross every day in her upholstery shop.
0: And you also have the flag that goes up, the 13 stripes, 13 stars, and also she's buried on this site as well. Betsy Ross is buried on this site. You'll be able to see her tomb when you come to the Betsy Ross House as well. Now, I have to ask you, Ms. Muller, historians question if Betsy Ross actually made the first American flag. How do you tell people that, yes, she did?
4: So, we wish somebody would produce a journal entry or a receipt that says Betsy Ross was paid for making the American flag. Although we don't have that, the definitive proof, we have a lot of circumstantial evidence. We know that on May 29th, 1777, she was paid a substantial sum of money for making flags. That receipt exists in the state archives. We know that she made flags for over 50 years. There are plenty of receipts and advertisements that she had done that. We also know that she was hired by George Washington in 1774 to make bedding for his home in Mount Vernon. So that establishes that she had a previous working relationship with George Washington prior to the time he visited her and asked her to make the flag. So we feel like there's very strong evidence that she made the flag.
0: We're speaking to Lisa Acker-Muller, the director of the Betsy Ross House. Also, we have Codolo joining us from Akana. Co, I want to go back, kind of flipping back and forth. The 250th anniversary of the country is this year. Yes. I know that Akana is actively involved in that, and also you are bringing Africatown to Southwest Philly. So talk about new things that are happening with Africatown and how Akana is going to be celebrating 250th anniversary. And I'll ask Lisa the same thing about how they're going to do it at the Betsy Ross House. But Co, let me have you do it.
3: Yeah, so Akana, African Culture Alliance of North America, we are in Southwest Philadelphia for nearly 30 years. Yesterday, we had a signage unveiling that says Africatown. So if you go to 60th and Woodland Avenue across from McDonald's right now, you will see a sign that says Welcome to Africatown. That was done yesterday. And we have a lot of, that's just part of 250. We this whole month in July, August, we have a lineup like so many events. We have two major festivals this year. On the 28th of June, we have the Diaspora Festival on Woodland Avenue. We are closing down from 59th and Woodland to 65th and Woodland Avenue. And there's going to be a celebration of diverse music from African American, Caribbean, Africans, and Brazilians. And also, so it's just going to be a celebration of culture, global culture on that day. Then we have the Kakana Festival on August the 2nd, which is Sunday. And we have different watch parties for us, so you know, including 250, but there's also War Cups. FIFA is happening. So the city is very busting with so much. We're excited. And we're, I mean, our community, when you say soccer, or we call it football, it's very, very, I mean, that's our popular sport. So we have so much happening, watch parties with different restaurants, different community, even in the North Philly, connecting with people there from the African diaspora community, even in Chinatown. We're connecting with people there in Southwest Philadelphia, yes.
0: So Lisa Acker-Muller, who's the director of the Betsy Ross House, talk about what you're going to be doing for the 250th anniversary. And do you think that Philadelphia is ready for the crowds that are expected to come? Because there are some concerns that crowds will not come, you know, because they're worried about visas and getting into town. So how are you preparing for the influx of people?
2: Right. Well, we're already seeing an increase in attendance. So that's good to see. Hopefully that pattern continues. We're as ready as we can be. This week we're celebrating our flag festival, which is kind of the precursor to the semi-quincentennial celebration. June 14th is Flag Day. So throughout this week, we'll be having special exhibits, special programming, including a gospel concert. It's a celebration of American music by the Philadelphia Heritage Chorale and the R Street Presbyterian Choir, directed by J. Donald Dumpson. That's on June 13th. It's a free concert at 3 o'clock, so we'd love everybody to come out and see that. And then on June 14th, we're really excited. We're unveiling the most significant donation the Betsy Ross House has gotten in years. Received Betsy Ross's sewing table from a descendant of hers. And on June 14th, visitors can see it for the first time. So we're really excited about that.
0: What table did you just display for years if it wasn't her sewing
2: table? We have a different table. The house is furnished with items that belong to Betsy, but then also items that are from the 18th century and could be similar to something she would have owned. So now we're going to replace an 18th century table that had no connection to Betsy with her actual sewing table. But then going ahead to July, on July 3rd, we are showing 1776, the movie musical, in our courtyard, and it's going to be an interactive, fun event, sing-along with props, and then on the 4th, we are going to have our annual patriotic pet parade, which brings out all sorts of pets to the Betsy Ross House, dogs, bearded dragons, pythons, anything you can imagine.
0: One final question for you, and I'm going to give both of you ladies a chance to kind of tell people how to get in touch with you. But for you, Lisa Acker-Muller, who's the director of the Betsy Ross House, Betsy Ross was one of the scores of early American craftswomen who built the nation, along with African Americans and others. Why was Betsy Ross so different? And did Betsy Ross have interaction with African Americans, i.e., did African Americans help stitch flags? What was her role? The African Americans' role to the Betsy Ross House.
2: Right. So we don't know that Betsy Ross had any sort of any help in her upholstery shop.
4: largely she had done the work herself. She was never wealthy enough to own enslaved people. And her husband, her third husband, was actually one of the early members of the abolitionist movement. He actively visited other Quakers who owned enslaved people and told them, it's time for you to free your slave. So we do not believe that Betsy Ross had any slave labor in her upholstery shop. We do know that there was a period of time in 1774, when you look at the estate records, that she had an African-American child living with her, but we believe that was that child was paid to work for her.
0: Okay. Final questions for you, Lisa. The U.S. flag is known worldwide, but the flag has

0: Keep on going. Yep. That was our engineer back at the thing. We're going to take a few more. Sure. Go ahead, Lisa. Yep. Excuse me for a second. Mm-hmm. Hello, gentlemen. Hi, guys. I'm still on the air, so I'm going to be off the air momentarily. So if I would ask my engineer back at the studio to stop talking, I will be off the air in a moment. Again, ladies and gentlemen, speaking to Lisa Acker-Mulder, director of the Betsy Ross House. You were speaking, Lisa, about the flag and how you don't like it portrayed. When you see it portrayed in a negative way like that, do you send letters? Do you say you denounce it? How do you do that?
1: We try to educate people as much as possible and share with our audiences that we have a very diverse staff here. Everybody is welcome here. We don't agree with the way it's being used. We understand that a lot of people have a complicated relationship with the flag. The flag is interesting in that it can be polarizing, but it could also be unifying. And we try to share with people that, the flag should not be used to condemn or diversify other people. It's supposed to be unifying and inclusive.
0: Since I'm up against the clock, as I can hear back from my office, Lisa, if people want to get in touch with your organization, how do they do that?
1: They can go to our website, historicphiladelphia.org/Betsy.
0: Co, if they want to get in touch with Akana, how can they do that?
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0: Co Dolo from Akana and Lisa Acker-Muller from the Betsy Ross House, thank you very much for being on, and thank you for hosting us.
1: Of course.
0: Come on down, ladies and gentlemen. They're about to start the festival, first of all, here from 11 to 1 o'clock at the Betsy Ross House, and that's all the time we have. The next City Council show, Saturdays with City Council, will be on Saturday, June 20th from 10 a.m. to 11 a.m. Eastern Time here on Word Radio. Our plan is to broadcast that day from the FIFA Fan Festival taking place on Lemon Hill in Fairmount Park. 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

0: Good morning, everybody, and welcome to another edition of the Chris Murray Report on WURD Radio, 96.1 FM, 900 AM, WURD Progressive, Black Talk Media. Ladies and gentlemen, as always, we got a lot to talk about today. Although during this first, usually this is my usual 15-minute column or talking about things that, you know, that have gotten my goat this week and everything. This week, the Philadelphia Eagles finally traded A.J. Brown to the New England Patriots. And, you know, a lot of fans are probably saying good riddance. And it's not so much the trade. It's like during this offseason, the media, you know, has been kind of creating narratives. We in the media have been creating narratives back and forth over a lot of things. You know, early, about a couple of months ago, they were talking about an article that came out on ESPN.com or whatever. Yeah, ESPN.com, saying that Jalen Hurts is uncoachable, this, that, and the other. And, you know, Jalen, to his credit, has not come out and said anything in response. You know, to his credit, he has a tendency to keeping the main thing the main thing. And he's preparing for this season. Reports are saying that he's really fallen in love or really enamored with this offense from Sean Mannion. A lot of people said that, he probably said that before about his previous coordinators. This is, I think, his fifth during his time in Philadelphia. We're going to be talking about that today during our roundtable discussion with me, John Mitchell, and O.J. Spivey. And you know, the way I look at that situation, the way I look at it is that when we're watching these things, you know, it's hard nowadays to kind of, you know, with internet, everybody, 10,000 podcasts, 10,000 rumors, you know, unnamed sources and things of that nature. I don't believe Jalen Hurts is an uncoachable guy. Did he probably question? I don't know. It seems to me if as a matter of fact, John Mitchell and I kind of talked about this a little bit this morning about whether or not sometimes, and we'll pick it up later, but, you know, sometimes black quarterbacks or black people in certain positions, if they disagree with something, sometimes they'll say, well, you know, he's not a team player and all this other stuff, or he's not being coachable. And I don't know if people interpret that, if he's asking questions about the offense or he's having issues with the offense, he's the quarterback. And I know Tom Brady or Peyton Manning, they probably have had these kinds of discussions with their coordinators all the time. And they've had stability that Jalen Hurts does not have, which I think is remarkable, given the fact that Hurts, you know, has taken him to two Super Bowls, one, outplayed the quarterback in both of them. There's even a thing on social media where even Patrick Mahomes, and this was the question I asked Patrick Mahomes at the Super Bowl in Arizona where the Chiefs won, about, he said something that Jalen Hurts really doesn't have to prove himself all over again. And I still agree with that, but I think that he wants to prove himself because a lot of all the things that people are saying about him as a quarterback. That said, the A.J. Brown trade, I mean, a lot has come out. A lot of fans are saying good riddance with him and all that, and probably you are too. I mean, on one level, you know, that, you know, if you saw how he had, you know, how he pretty much, you know, there's a word I want to use that I can't use, but, you know, watching that game, watching the playoffs last year, there were passes in that game that had he caught them, maybe the Eagles win that game. There were games where he just dropped a lot of passes and that he was complaining about his situation going back to week four the team was unbeaten coming off the Super Bowl. And, you know, and he said something. There was a quote from him, Nicholas, that basically said that he thought he would get some thrill of winning the Super Bowl, which to me is the ultimate thing, to win a Super Bowl. Okay, you can win MVP awards, and or you can be sort of like the Buffalo Bills in the 90s and get there. And a lot of people, and I think a lot of, you know, I think they're still, even though they lost four, they're still one of the, you know, big, better teams in NFL history. It's hard to get the four, okay? And fans these days, fans today, everybody wants to win championship right off the bat. And a lot of times it may take some time to do it. I mean, it took the Eagles a long time to do it. But the thing is that, you know, you get into this game because you want to win. And to me, winning highlights, I mean, people are getting on Josh Allen and Lamar Jackson because they haven't won yet. They're great quarterbacks, and I think that they're going to be first ballot Hall of Famers. But everybody, and I think you get into this game, so when, you know, A.J. Brown is talking all these things, he's critical of the quarterback and all this other stuff. I mean, first of all, if, you know, if I were to go back to, you know, if I were to pull up A.J., which is what I'm trying to do now, pulling up A.J. Brown's statistics, you know, in terms of Hall of Fame numbers and all this other stuff, A.J. Brown should probably be more, you should be more grateful to his, you know, to his best friend and everything. And I also want to talk about the rumor of that. You know, there was a rumor, you know, going around that's on social media, and it's an interesting, dicey kind of rumor, and I'll get to that in a moment. But, you know, I just think that at the end of the day, when you look, you know, at A.J. Brown's numbers, you know, look at his numbers, and I've pulled them up on my phone. I pulled those numbers up over, you know, if you want to look at his, you know, his overall stats over the last few years, you know, during his, he's had more production in Philadelphia than he's ever had in his entire career. I mean, he had 1,496 yards receiving, 11 touchdowns in 2022. He had 1,456 yards receiving, 1,000 yards, 106 receptions, 7 touchdowns. Okay, 13, and then he had 67, and he had 67 receptions. 1,000, you know, for, no, he was target, I'm sorry, he had, I'm sorry, I looked at these numbers, in 1988, he had, I mean, not 1988, 2022, I'm sorry, 2022, he had 88 receptions, he was targeted 145 times, he had 11 touchdowns, he gained 1,496 yards. In 2023, 106 receptions, a career high, 106 receptions, 158 targets, 1,456 yards, 7 TDs. In 2024, 67 receptions, 1,079, 7 touchdowns. He had 78 receptions, 1,003, 7 touchdowns. You know, all are career highs in his career here. And he didn't get that out of Tennessee, sure enough, and talk about Hall of Fame numbers. And when that time comes, he should thank his quarterback for putting him there. So that's one thing. Another thing I wanted to tackle today, I'm going to tackle a couple of things. We're going to have Gary Mills of Shoot Basketballs, Not Guns. There's going to be an important ceremony, I mean, some symposium, rather, for young people talking about gun violence in the city, because even in the sports world, you know, we, in terms of the community, we're also concerned in any way that sports can be used to, you know, to help the community. This is what makes us a lot more unique than, say, the usual noise from WIP and all the other spaces. I'm not trying to knock them all down. I'm just saying what distinguishes us is that we're willing to talk about those, some of those things in our community and the role that sports can play and helping our community and whatnot. So that's what we're going to talk about him, talk to him at about 11:30. A story that I did for the Philadelphia Tribune 20 years ago. I don't know if anyone's familiar with the story of J.J. Reynolds. Jay Reynolds, who played high school football at George Washington High School. And we're going to, I taped an interview with him this week. He was the kid who, he tried to make a tackle and he injured his C5 and C6 vertebrae. And it basically took away his ability to walk. And he actually searched me down because I wrote that story for the Tribune 22 years ago. He was 16 at the time, you know, and I was still relatively young and whatnot. But and all we and I wrote, it was a long story that I wrote about him and about his. He was at the McGee Recovery, the McGee Rehabilitation Center, rather. And he came back, and it's kind of, this is probably a good where are they now kind of piece, because we talked about that injury and how he got hurt and how he has made. How he has made something extremely positive out of his life. He didn't allow it. I mean, this guy coached a little league team to a national championship. I mean, he's done things. You know, he's. I think he is a true, you know, inspiration. At 30, I think he's 38 years old now, and we talked. And recently, though, I'm not supposed to disclose who his doctors are. Recently, and as a matter of fact, I think he had that operation, I want to say, a couple of days ago. There was a procedure that could enable him to walk again. And if that's the case, you know, we did a taped interview with him earlier this week. But I would love to bring him on live at some point to talk about. We'll see what the results of that surgery was or procedure, whatever it was. But this young man has maintained a positive attitude, and we're going to have him on at 12 noon, the interview that we did. We're going to talk about that today because, and I think those kinds of stories are important because we have to, you know, there are a lot of kids. I mean, and this kid had, you know, this young man. When I call people kids, I'm not trying to be condescending. You know, I'm older, and I call everybody younger than me kids. You know, I'm gonna basically say people are good kids. But from that perspective, it is good to see him. He's in great spirits, and it warms my heart. And I had forgotten. You know, sometimes, you know, I'm in a field where we write our stories, we move on to the next story. It's like there's a fire, I guess we have to move on to the next fire. And that's, you know, that's one of the, you know, one of the things about my professional journalism that, you know, we write lots of stories. A lot of stories we write are meaningful. Sometimes with age, you forget. Man, I remember, you know, I did this story and Jay, to his credit, sent me a copy of that story that I wrote because I interviewed all kinds of people and things of that nature. And I will probably write a longer story about that for any of the publications that I do freelance work with. So, you know, from that standpoint, here's a kid, you know, who's overcome all that. He's a young man. I call everybody younger than me kids, you know, and all that out of respect, out of affection. But the way I look at it is that, you know, the stories of people overcoming difficult odds is, to me, are the best things that we have in sports. We'll do that today. Of course, I'm going to bring back the Bruzz today, you know, to talk about our round table and whatnot and, you know, talk about certain things. Because I don't know, I like to have when black sports people get together, I like to, you know, let the world know our particular point of view and everything, because a lot of times people don't care about what we think. I mean, all the stuff happening in sports and, you know, And a lot of times, I'm talking about not people who played the game, and it's cool that we talk about people who played. He had them on, but there are a lot of us who, similarly to a lot of the white kids who are on podcasts and radio shows and all that, you know, they have a platform for their communities, and I guess they reach us too. But the thing is that we have our own where we talk about. We can freely talk about, you know what we talk about in terms of sports, our view, because nobody ever considers black sports fans. Okay, that's one thing, but that's how it is. That's just the game. So from that standpoint, I'm gonna have the brothers on, and during that segment, I want you guys. As a matter of fact, and you know, never be afraid to call in when we have guest segments. The numbers to call in are 215-634-8065, 1-866-361-0900. If you are calling outside of the Delaware Valley, the Philadelphia area, and if you are listening outside, please feel free. We'd love to hear from you. If you're calling from Kuala Lumpur, from Malaysia, I don't know, wherever you are, if you are sitting in a jazz club in Paris, you know, you're listening to the show via the internet, give us a call. Okay. French Open, I think this kid, TFO from out of the D.C. area, is still in it. So there's some black presence in that area, too. The Knicks, oh, boy, before we go to break, the Knicks have done it again. And much as we might hate New York fans, we gotta respect this Knicks team, man. Jalen Brunson, Carl Anthony Towns, they are playing out of their minds. They're up 2-0 in this lead against a San Antonio team with Victor Wembanyama. So when we come back, we have Joe from Germantown, BG, and we will commence with the rest of our show today. So you're listening to 900 AM, 96.1 FM, WURD. The Chris Murray Report will be right back on Progressive Black Talk Media.
1: Between 1990 and 2005, Philadelphia was a mecca for music and culture. This is the story told by the people who lived it. This is Beats, Flows, and Neo Soul. I developed 5 pillars that made the Philadelphia music scene between 1990 and 2005 great. The third of the 5 pillars are the artists and producers. One production house in particular shaped the 90s sound of Philadelphia like none other.
2: So my name is Carvin Hagens. In between 90 and 2005, I was a rapper. And then I turned into a singer, not a good singer, but a singer-songwriter and ultimately producer. 1996, Jazzy Jeff's company formed the Touch of Jazz, meaning it was the 6 guys that were active, which was, again, myself, Ivan Barrios, Keith Pelzer, Darren Henson, Vidal Davis, and Andre Harris. Later, Miss Jill Scott walked into the studio, and when she came into the studio, it was like magic. If I could see that, it was like magic. Dre and Vidal got into the A room and just began to make incredible records. And, you know, I was able to sit in on some of the writing. And then Eric Robeson was another artist that we were working with and writing with.

0: I and Eric worked on her first album.
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11: Okay, we are back. I'm going to go to phones before we get to our first guest. We got BG. What's going on, BG?
12: How you doing, Chris? How you feel?
11: I feel great. I feel good, like James Brown.
12: Wow, good God. I'm about to do something that's about to even shock me. I'm about to give Germantown Jill some props because last year when they fired Tom Thibodeau, I said they shouldn't have done that because they had went further than they ever went, and you agreed with me too. And he said they should have got rid of him, and he's proven to be right because the Knicks are in the finals, so they really didn't need his coach, and they went further, even further without him. So, you know, I hate to do it, but when a man is right, he's right, and Germantown Joe was right about them getting rid of Tom Thibodeau. At the time, it seemed crazy to me, but in retrospect,
11: Mike Brown.
12: Yeah, in retrospect, it looks like they're doing okay without him. So, but I will give this memo to Germantown Joe because I get tired of him crying every week about big men in the NBA. The Wilt Chamberlain, Moses Malone, Kareem Abdul-Jabbar, all that era is gone. The new big men, Wimbama and Anthony Davis and Joel Embiid and all these guys on Cat, they don't play in the block. So you might as well get over it. It's not coming back. Basketball's played differently now. You got men almost 8 feet tall shooting three-pointers. They don't under the basket, but the game is outside in. It's not inside out anymore. So we need to stop hearing all this crying about, I don't understand why they... Joel Embiid is never going to be a down in the block player. It's not who he is. It's not who he wants to be. The game is different.
11: Yeah, that's true. I would tend to agree with that. And unfortunately, you know, but you know what, though? You're right. The game is what the game is. But you know something? If people really exploited, you know, really, you know, kept their big men down the low post, whoever figures this out, how to make the big man more effective, they can win in this era. I'm telling you.
12: It's not going to happen. It's a different mindset. Guys on the playground, they do not even think about that. That game is gone. It's passed by. It's just like going back to the NFL hitting quarterbacks. The mindset. Once the mindset's changed, everything changes. And the game has changed. And usually when things change, they don't regress, go back. So, you know, the big man of the day does not want to be like Kareem Abdul-Jabbar or Wilt Chamberlain or Bill Russell. He wants to be Steph Curry.
11: You're right about that now, but you know how things cycle back around. Years ago, people said the running game was finished when they created all these passing rules. And then in the 80s, you had John Riggins, you had Emmitt Smith, you had Thurman Thomas, and my man Barry Sanders. I always say it in the Irish, Barry, because that Barry was that bad. Barry bad. But this cycle comes back around, okay? Mm-hmm. Nobody thought that you would have great defenses again after the Pittsburgh Steelers steal Curtin. Then you get the Bears, the Ravens, and the Giants. We don't forget about the Giants. And so, you know, I think that I would still say, and while I think you're right about that, I would still maintain to you that if you can find a big man and a coach who's willing to say to buy into that mentality, they could dominate in this day and age.
12: Oh, no doubt.
11: If they figure that out.
12: No doubt.
11: That's the thing. If they figure it out.
12: Millions, you would have think they would have thought of that, because I don't understand. Joel Embiid is the worst of all of them, because he should be shacking the whole league, but he just doesn't have the mindset. And as far as A.J. Brown kind of represents the new modern athlete to me, even though I heard a woman is involved in all this mess, and that's not shocking. Because remember when Steve Nash, they traded Jason Richardson because he got his Steve Nash wife pregnant, and then Joe Horn, they traded Willie Roth from New Orleans, and they both were all pros because Joe Horn was messing with his wife. So sometimes stuff we don't know affects decisions. But when I hear athletes talk now, winning is not the utmost thing to them. They want their stats. And since he already got the championship, he sounds like now he just wants individual glory, individual greatness. And, you know, if that's what he wants, then you need to get rid of a guy like that, because when he's going to put himself before the team, you're not going to win. You know what I mean? Ships are won by guys who put the team ahead of their individual glory. And the thing about A.J. Brown that's puzzling, he got his money, too. Like, they paid him. He's on a Super Bowl team, had a great quarterback, but he doesn't want to be here. So goodbye and best of luck to him. That's all I can say.
11: Yeah, that's right. Good luck and good riddance. And so, you know, good night and good luck. You know, Edward R. Murrow. You know, the only thing that's missing with me with Edward R. Murrow is I don't have the cigarettes. I can't smoke cigarettes. You know, and we're not in black and white. You know, But in any event, I got to move on to Germantown Joe. Yeah, so I got to. Where is Germantown? Thanks for the call, BG. Germantown Joe, what's the rebuttal? Because your boy has accused you of many accusations.
6: but BG always did praise me. He gave me credit too. You know, on Tom Thibodeau and Mike Brown, he gave me credit too. But see, with BG Bell, realize we're not disagreeing, and I'm not crying. Like you, and you try to tell me just now, the game is still, if you know anything about the game, is still effective when it's inside out. Like you just said, because you can get a big man and a coach that buy into it, you'll win the championship, because you can see clearly your big man out there shooting threes like that is not a winning formula. You noticed in the game last night, Carthy Towns, he was bodying up
11: Wembanyama,
6: and stuff, because Mike Brown is not stupid. He was buying him up more. Now, did he shoot outside? I'm sure, but I'm telling you, if he stayed more into the basket, which I think Mike Brown will have Carl Anthony Towns playing one in the basket, this series is a wrap, man. It's a wrap. Because I told you before the series started, I said the Knicks will win this series, man, because everybody was talking about San Antonio and OKC, but the Knicks was playing the best basketball for anybody. The only team gave them trouble in the playoffs was the Atlanta Hawks. They was dominating everybody, man. So, I mean, so I'm not surprised they gonna win this series. And Chris, before I talk about Jason Ivey, let me say this. Your wife, Denise, did a wonderful job at City Council this past Thursday. Wonderful job. Good information and stuff, man. Sister Denise. You know, on Jason Ivey, and good brother BG speaks, I'll give you the BG's heart, because BG is a Christian. I'm a Muslim.

0: And we know, you know, we might not agree on, like I said, I don't disagree on homosexuality, but I believe, like, let live and let live and let live, long as that affecting you. Because at the end of the day, we're still human beings. And I say this about this, Chris. I hate to agree with Stephen A. Smith as DJ, you know, Stephen A. But Stephen A. made a very good point about Jason Ivey. You know, you can have your own beliefs. Like I said, if somebody asks me, do I agree with the gay? Of course, as a Muslim, I'm going to say no. But at the same time, I see people that they respect me. I see in my own family, just real quick, my cousin Linwood, who I don't even know is alive now because we haven't he broke off from the family like 30, almost 40 years ago. My uncle Melvin, who passed away the other year, he was the only child out of six children that turned out gay. And it hurt my uncle Melvin to his heart that his son turned out gay because he wanted to be like anybody else, get married and have children. But sometimes things happen unexpectedly. He never stopped loving him. And so that's why you have to be very careful, like Steve May said, when you open up your mouth without thinking, because even if somebody you talk to may not be gay, they may have a child that's gay, a son or daughter. You get up there trashing gay people, that parent is dealing with that situation. You see, when Jason Ivey messed up, that he should have just said, look, as a Christian, I don't agree with that. But don't go on social media like Stephen A. said and trash the LGBT community, man. Because people got feelings, man. NBA fans come in all colors, Chris. They come in all colors, religious, and sexual persuasion. So he should have just kept his mouth shut. He messed this up. But now that being said, so the NBA players union should have came to his defense, sure. But at the same time, like Stephen A. Smith said, I'll help the board, you know, humble itself, make an apology and get back in the NBA and stuff like that. But apologize, man. You don't have to go on social media and tear nobody down. Now, again, if you want to say that you don't agree with the gay lifestyle, fine. But you ain't got to take it to the level and be, because what he did was mean-spirited. I mean, he got right on store and just tore these people down. These people are human beings, man. Whether you agree with the sexual lifestyle, they're human beings, man. He was wrong. Jake Snipes was really wrong in doing that. That's why I see Chris in closing. Think before you open up your mouth a lot of times, man, because sometimes, brother, you can say stuff out your mouth or put stuff on media that can be very damaging to your career. Remember, the NBA got, like I say, got fans of all religions, ethnicities, colors. So think, Jason, next time before you open your mouth. Right? That's all I'm saying. And I ain't pissed on me. I'll let you go on that note, Chris. I mean, you got to go to the break.
1: All right. No, I you know, thank you. Thank you, Joe and BG. But you know, I think that I don't know. I don't. What I don't like, you know, in the world of sports. I mean, look, man, you got different people from all. You know, we gotta respect people. We have to respect people. I'm still waiting. Gary Mills to join us. For today's show, I think he's going to join us via video. So we're still waiting for him. But you know, at the end of the day, I mean, I don't understand. You know, I don't understand hate in this country. And as a black person, given our history of this country, man, I mean, some of the things I'm seeing in the Supreme Court, or some of the things I'm seeing on social media. And speaking with, you know, social media is really, really, really bothering me. And with black voting rights and the outright thing where black people are just being, the hatred is coming up. I'm talking about the verdict in that case where a kid goes into a Korean store or Asian store. And I don't know the exact, you know, ethnic, you know, part of Asian that these people are, but he goes in looking to buy water, decides he's not going to buy water, and these people swear up and down that this kid, you know, stole something, and the kid walks out, wasn't violent, wasn't disrespectful. Then the people came after, and of course somebody's coming after you, you are going to run. And they shot the kid in the back and just shot him. And, you know, as it turns out, he didn't steal any water. He just kind of went in, walked out, and these Asian people who owned the store killed him. And, of course, you know, the jury finds them not guilty. And I just think, you know, folk have a serious problem with black people. What did we do to have y'all hate us so much? Okay? You put us all these situations. You confine us to these guests.

ghettos, you make out, you don't fund our schools, you don't do things to help, and then you get mad when we start to assert our rights. What is up with that? I don't get that at all. So I just think at the end of the day, you know, I often wonder, man, you know, with some of our white brothers and sisters, not all of them, but Lord have mercy, what is it that you got against us? Why is that every time we try to move up in this world, you don't want us to live? What is up with that? You know, that I cannot understand. I don't know what the spiritual value of that kind of hate is. You know, wow. So, as I'm sitting here waiting, I'm waiting for my next guest. So that's one thing. Then there was a rumor. I got to get into this. This was the prevailing rumor on social media is that Jalen Hurts and AJ Brown apparently fell out over a situation involving, of course, a woman. And apparently, according to the rumor, before we go to break, the rumor says that AJ Brown and Hassan Reddick were apparently share the same quote unquote side woman or as we say in Philadelphia, side John and whatnot. And apparently AJ Brown felt that Hurts wasn't supportive of him in his argument against whatever beef he had against Hassan Reddick for exploiting the same woman, you know. And so I don't know how much of that is true. I don't like necessarily, but it does make for interesting conversation, you know, whether he did it or not, whether that actually happened. Apparently, Jalen Hurts said that all's fine in their world and whatnot, but you wonder, some people are saying that it led him to sabotaging, you know, whatever he was doing with the Eagles. So I don't know how true that is. All right, so now I got to go to break. 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I'll be right back on Progressive Black Talk Media.

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0: Now, can y'all, you can hear me now. Can you hear me now? Okay. So, we got some people calling in on, we have people on social media. I was just looking at that. And let me see. Let us go into, we have, first of all, we got Drina Ross calling in, watching from the sweetest side of Detroit, Michigan. Detroit City. Yes, sir. Okay. And then we got Kevin Powell, who says, the San Antonio Spurs are getting outcoached and outplayed by the New York Knicks. And let us mention the name Mike Brown, if I hadn't mentioned him already. Mike Brown has coached a lot of teams, and we're going. And matter of fact, John Mitchell has his own memory, because he remembers when Mike Brown was running the film for the Washington Wizards, because John Mitchell covered the Washington Wizards / Bullets for a long time. And so, from that standpoint, he's going to talk about that. But so what else do we have? We also, let's see, Joanne Kemp. And I ran into Joanne a couple of weeks ago during Election Day. If the kid was stealing a bottle of water, is a bottle of water, 98-cent bottle of water, worth somebody's life? And no. I mean, it's that's the level of insane. And then there was a guy on social media talking about, well, you know, black people want to boycott our businesses and this, that, and the other. Well, you know, where they wouldn't get anything done. And I hate to tell people, but we boycotted things before, and we still figured out a way. That's people who don't know our history in this country. So, but it's not, you know, they'd have to shoot that kid down like that. That's not right. And I'm angry about that. I'm really angry. And Walter Davis says, good morning, Chris, WRD Radio. Walter, as always, you know, always appreciate your calling. I always appreciate you guys hanging around and coming in with us and commenting on social media. So you know, a couple of things. I don't know if my guest had gotten my link or not. I don't know. But the thing is, you know, there are a lot of initiatives to stop gun violence and all these other things around town. And, you know, sports, I say that sports is always a good way. If you can, you know, they used to, I guess, a lot of places had midnight basketball and things of that nature. Sports is always a thing to do. Oh, we got Joe from West Oak Lane. Go ahead, Joe from West Oak Lane. Go ahead.
1: Hello?
0: Yes, go ahead. Hello. How you doing today?
1: How you doing? A couple of things. I'm not a fan of New York at all, but going back to when they played the 76ers, I never seen such horrible calls in that series. Now, I'm not talking about game 4, we got blown out. But in games 2 and 3, we probably would have won those games had the officiating been fair and square. So, moving on to this series. I believe that, you know, they're giving Mike Brown all this credit because Wimpy just missed a shot. Had he made that shot, it wouldn't be saying anything about the greatness of Mike Brown. And I think that the Spurs have to slow down a little bit. Just because your opponent is running them down court playing fast, if that's not to your advantage, you have to slow down the tempo of the game when you had a ball. And they have to learn the angles. Okay, Wimpy is 22 years old now. Everybody wait until he gets his man strength by 25 right. or 26. When he right. comes to his man strength, y'all think he's trouble now. Yo, everybody wait until he gets his man strength. He's going to learn the tricks of the trade and giving out punishment around that basket. And if they get a guard, they need a guard who knows how to feed him on the angles. Okay, they playing to his strength, and the cuts, the angles where he could cut to the basket. They get a old school type point guard to feed him around that rim. It's going to be checkmate it's gonna be over with. And that's the thing now, you know, because Wimpy works out in the summertime with the great Akeem Olajuwon. And Akeem is going to make sure that he's going to learn the game the right way to be maybe one of the greatest players. And
2: right.
1: That's my take on it. I'm pulling for the Spurs, but I don't think it's going to happen. I really don't think it's going to happen. And you know, I hope they win. But like the game last night, Fox had the ball. I didn't see the last play, but was Fox able to get a shot off? So why did he give it to Wimpy? What do you think?
0: I think, you know, Wimpy was the hot guy. I mean, but you mentioned something. You know, I would like to see the point guard. I like to see the other guys on that team help San Antonio out too. You know, Ron Harper's kid, and you know, like us. Yeah, you know, it's just De'Aaron Fox. I mean, you know, they've got to step their games up too, as well.
1: Yeah.
0: And I think that, you know, as I was explaining earlier, I would just like to say, who's going to stop Wimby in the low post? Who?
1: Exactly.
0: Who?
1: Exactly.
0: Not even Carl Anthony Towns can. I mean, if he made up his mind to be that aggressive, and I think he needs to do that in Game 3, you got to do that. I don't, like I said, just like, you know, the back and forth I was going through with BG, he said, oh, it'll never happen. But if players would figure it out, okay,
1: right,
0: that the way this, now, of course, if they did that, then everybody, then you're going to shift everything back to the low post, but at least you have your, that's how you open your threes and your mid-range jump shots. That's how you open, and I do believe, even though the game is being played outside in now, I guess, I still believe, just like in football, I believe that the running game opens up all kinds of things. The low post game in the NBA opens up all kinds of possibilities, and especially acute in this day and age, is that guys can hit shots now. So when you load up the old post and everything, all right, we're gonna defend the low post, but we can get the ball out to our shooters. Okay?
1: Right.
0: That's how you would do that. I mean, you know, and that's how, you know, you imagine Jerry West and cats like Earl Monroe and a lot of, you know, in this day and age, Vinnie Johnson, in this day and age, where they could just shoot, you know, just shoot the ball at will like that. That's what you have to do. And that starts with good point guard play. That starts with, you know, getting the ball, you know, guys slashing to the basket. And please, I will jump out of a window. Not really, but I will metaphorically jump out of a window the next time I see a 3-on-1 fast break and the ball goes out to the three-point area and they miss the shot, which happens about 7 out of 8 times that I see that. My thing is take the points, get the points, get the high percent shot, get the points. You can hit three-pointers later in the game, but it's just, you know, between the whole, what do they call it, analytics, algorithms, you know, I don't know, biorhythms, whatever rhythm, you know, rhythm and blues. I don't know what they call it. But at the same time, you know, that situation is just difficult. And, you know, you have to, You got to play from the low post. I still believe in it. I know it don't happen, but it is what it is. You got to do what you got to do to win the game. And, you know, because things in sports cycle around, you know. And, you know, we got something from our socials. Mike Brown, I mean, Walter Davis says, I'm proud of Mike Brown because he will be another African-American head coach to win an NBA title. I believe Coach Doc Rivers was the last one who won it and let the Boston Celtics, you know, back let the Celtics back around 2007. Yeah, when Yeah, when Doc, Doc was a good, when we thought Doc was, Doc is still a good coach. I think he's had some bad luck, but I still say, you know, he's right about that. I mean, Mike Brown has done a remarkable job coaching that Knicks team, even though from a fan's perspective, I'm not a fan of New York Knicks fans. I like the team. I like Jalen Brunson. I like the Villanova crew with them. And they are really doing it. And, you know, and that's, you know, somewhere Jay Wright is just sitting back smiling and being all happy about it because his guys are doing well. And because his guys are doing well, you know, go ahead.
1: They are, and it just stands to reason that I'm happy for the Villanova guys and everything. But when they were at Villanova, I always cheered for Temple Owl because I kind of grew up down there in the Hill League and stuff like that. So I have a special affection with the Temple sports. But
0: no, I got you on that. I'm a Temple alum too. Yeah, But like I said, those guys, I like Jay Wright when he coached there. I mean, Jay Wright was a great guy. He was a great guy to talk to.
1: But it stands to reason that when they beat Cleveland, after the game, James Harden said, "We're still a better team." And he said, "We're still a better team." And I think he said that because he didn't think they was given a fair shake, because that takes a lot of boldness to say, after you lost four in a row, that we're still a bit better team. And I honestly think that the fix has been in for New York to win the championship.
0: You're saying the fix is in. Okay. Absolutely. Well, thanks for the call. Yeah, I gotta go to break, but thank you for the call. I'm gonna deal with that at the bottom of the next hour. Is the championship on the up and up? Ladies and gentlemen, you're listening to the Chris Murray Point, WURD, Progressive Black Talk Media. We'll be right back.
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4: Councilwoman Nina Ahmad, welcome back to the program.
5: Lackawanna is the only environmental science curriculum school in the city of Philadelphia, one of two in the state. This is a school that does GIS training, has children going out in the wilderness and collecting bee venom from which they get DNA, which has anti-inflammatory and anti-cancer properties. This is children from every neighborhood who can come to the school and think about agroecology as a career, which they would have never thought about before, which is a completely different path. And in this world of global warming and climate change, we need environmental stewards. So that's what drove me.
4: And GIS is Geographic Information Systems. Yeah.
5: I've seen the children. They have mapped where things are on the 17-acre piece of land that they have. Mm-hmm. This is a land lab. I actually went to Lackawanna well before this was on the closure list. And I have gone there to celebrate children who were going to go to a national conference in Chicago for some environmental effort they had made, and they were recognized. They were going. This is the only school that has ever won some Albert Prize at the Horticultural Flower Show. This is like a phenomenal school, taking children who come here very much so to escape problematic areas and spaces they come from, because this is a pristine, quiet, calm place in the middle of nowhere.
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4: Okay, we are back. It is a 12 o'clock hour. I'm going to play in a few minutes, the interview I did with Jay Reynolds, who back in 2004, as a reporter for the Philadelphia Tribune, I wrote a story about a young man who was injured playing football, and I met him at the McGee Rehabilitation Center. I myself, along with our photographer at the time, Marissa Mason, we basically we did the story, and you know, we interviewed him, and she took pictures and things of that nature. And, you know, he was in remarkably, he was about 16 going on 17 at the time. He was in remarkably good spirits at that time when it happened. But it was a devastating thing for him because he had hopes and dreams of playing and, you know, playing pro football and furthering furthering his football career to take care of his family. And he was, you know, and he was met with a very unfortunate blow in life, but he is fought his way back. He has overcome. He's done a lot of things. He is, you know, he's coached Little League football. He works for the school district, works in accounting, and had that same, I think he's had the same job for the last 22 years or so, or last 20 some odd years. And he recently told me, he tracked me down. Matter of fact, he tracked me down to here at WURD. He tracked me down. He wanted to talk about the fact that, you know, this week he apparently had a procedure that could possibly help him to walk again. And I'm not going to say he had, you know, he wouldn't tell me what his doctors were saying and all that. But thing is, he has been trying and he has made the best of everything. So I want to play this interview between he and I. It happened earlier this week. Nicholas, if you will do the honors, please. Back in 2004, I met my next guest, J.J. Reynolds, under some unfortunate circumstances. He was playing for George Washington High School, who was a promising cornerback prospect and also running back prospect as well. But in August of that year, he was playing in a scrimmage against Dobbins Tech and tried to make a tackle and ended up injuring his spinal cord, and he never played football again. And we wrote a story about this young man on the Tribune, talked about him coming back from that injury. And and over the years, you know, we kind of lost contact with each other. But, you know, I ran into Jay a couple of weeks ago. We talked about everything that happened. And, Jay, I got to ask you, you know, that do you still remember that day like it was yesterday when you know, the whole play, the hit that kind of caused your injury?
5: Not so good. I just remembered laying there. They asked me what was my mother's name, and I gave my mother's name, and next thing I was in the back of the ambulance.

0: Wow. But, you know, when we did the story, you know, you talked about the progress you were making. We all talked about it. We talked to your coaches, and you were at the McGee Rehabilitation Center, and you were coming back from it, and it seemed like you just had this spirit where you refused to let this injury keep you back and define the rest of your life. Can you kind of talk about that journey a little bit?
1: Well, it's like a football mentality. Like, it's like you never wanted to give up or quit or anything. So I took it from there. Like, I'm never going to get up. I'm going to fight to get back, and I'm not going to let this bring me down, because it's just one little stepping stone I got to get over.
0: Yeah. And from that standpoint, you wound up still getting your high school diploma. And talk about the things you've done over the years since 2004 and since that day we met you. I understand you coached Little League football up in North Philly, and you've done a lot of things in your life. And yet, in the back of your mind, you know, you're still hoping for that time that you could walk again and all that. You've never given up, you know, on the idea of possibly walking on your own again.
1: Oh, yeah, my spirits has always been uplifting. I never gave up. I coached Little League football for like 8 years, the Frankfurt Chargers. Mm-hmm. And in 2014, we won the national championship. I was the head coach. And okay. I thought I'd never be coaching football, but eventually I did come out the house.
0: Yeah. But you also, you got your high school diploma, and you started working as an accountant, or you would tell me where you were.
1: Oh, yeah, I got my high school diploma in 2005, and I started working for the school district of Philadelphia in 2006 in the accounting department.
0: Oh, okay. So from that day, you know, kind of talk about that, you know, about how your life changed and that one play and whatnot. You know, you had all types of, like a lot of kids playing high school football, you had all kinds of hopes and dreams, and yet you're still here and you're still fighting it out. You know, I mean, how has it been day to day? You know, the whole day to day process of that?
1: Well, at the age of 16, it's like all I knew was the football and to get to college to help my family live a better life, because we come from not so wealthy family, but that's the way to get out. It's from sports. So, but at the age of 16, when I got hurt, I didn't realize what happened, because I never studied about the spinal cord in school until it really happens. Then you learn a lot from things that you never knew about. But I still moved on. I still continued my life. I didn't let nothing stop me. I just kept my spirits up. I kept getting blessings and everything. The Adam Tyler Farrell Foundation stepped up from day one. I appreciate that. And from there, I just kept moving. I just never let nothing stop me.
0: Right. And your whole focus also has been to possibly walk again and whatnot. You've done a lot of homework, and you've been trying to find places that can help you out and everything. And you've never given up on that possibility. You know, kind of talk about that journey a little bit and where you are in that process.
1: Oh, I'm in a good process. I found a place where I can get surgery to help me walk again. And it's been 22 long years, and I'm up for the challenge. Like, I'm so grateful that they reached out to me, and I'm going to do all I can to get back on my feet.
0: Wow. And from that standpoint, that goes back to, you know, I mean, did people tell you that there was a possibility that the doctor say, hey, you know, you may have to be in, you know, with this wheelchair for the rest of your life? And you seem to have made a really good adjustment to it and everything, but it's still a struggle to get around. But, you know, did your doctors tell you about the prospects of whether or not you're going to walk again? And, you know, did they say something like slim or none, or what did they say to you, and how do you keep going on from that part?
1: Well, at the age of 16, they told me that it'll be a long road. They never said I would never stop. Right. I would never be able to walk again. But it was just in the back of my mind, I had that will. That will is like, I am going to walk again. But if I don't walk again, I'm gonna make the best out of my life in a wheelchair, because a wheelchair don't define you.
0: Right, and that's something that a lot of people is easy to have that kind of an injury and then allow that to just define your life. But you have you've lived a productive life, basically. And for a lot of people, and I got to say, for a lot of people, that's hard to get through the mental aspect of it. How was it for you? How did you grow and evolve to that point where you it's the spirit of being a football player? But I know you probably had your days, right? You probably had those days when it was tough.
1: Yes. Everybody has their days. You'd be lying if you didn't. I was in the hospital days. I used to cry, saying the why me all the time. And eventually I just said, I had to pick my head up and say, all right, you got to get through this. You can't keep saying that, because this is another obstacle you got to get over.
0: Right. And you had the support around you. You had your mom. Your mom was very supportive. And talk about how important was family in that situation to support you trying to get through this, through your injury.
1: Oh, my mom been my biggest supporter. She day one, like, she never gave up on me. She never threw me into a home so they can take care of me. She been there she been there since day one. Sometimes we have our days, sometimes we don't talk, but that's what family do. But you always come back to figure things out. Because if not, then if you can't talk to your family, then you won't have no support. Because all your friends is not going to be there forever, but your family will.
0: Right. And I was going to say, those days of adjustment, though, was always, you kept your spirits up, you kept everything, your parents, people were there for you, but you still have your ups and downs getting around places. I know a lot of places aren't necessarily accessible for people who are handicapped or disabled. I hate to use the term handicapped, but who are disabled and all that. So, is it still a struggle trying to get through places and all that?
1: Oh, of course. It's sometimes you'll miss out on a lot of things. You miss out on family events, just going to adventure like Disney World or something like that. Mm-hmm. It's just a lot of places that like have steps, and you be like, you can't go because you know that it's not wheelchair accessible. But I managed to get through that. As long as I see that my family's having fun and the smiles, and that brings joy to me.
0: Right. Now, you can't talk about the details of your surgery and all that. The surgery, and I know I don't want to get into all that, but you found something. When did you find out when did these people come to you and say, hey, look, we have something that could possibly help you out and whatnot, have you possibly walk again?
1: It was a year ago. And yeah. they found me, and it took a year to process and get all the data worked up, but it's been a year. And that day it shocked me. It's like I was so happy, and then I'll be even happier when the surgery
0: takes
1: place.
0: And so from that standpoint, and it seems like they're making a lot of advances in that area and whatnot. And you study, talk about, you would try and study different places or different procedures. What was that journey like, just trying to find, looking on the net and everything, and just, were there some days where you got your hopes up and it kind of went this way or that way, or kind of talk about that a little bit?
1: Oh, well, me doing the research, I stayed up long nights just applying, and even if I tried overseas, and when they hit me with how much it costs, it's like, you think we really got that much money? But I just never gave up. I could say clinicaltrials.org or clinical trials. They just look on there. No matter if it's closed, just write every just write everybody you can, and just never give up. just
0: right. You know, have you had to counsel or help out or talk to, you know, to other young people in your situation and all that who probably would feel that this is the end of the world, this is the end of everything, when, you know, when there's always hope? I mean, because like I said, to me, what's remarkable is that, man, you're probably one of the most upbeat people I've met in a long time. I mean, I gotta say that in all honesty. But, you know, how do you counsel other young people? How do you talk to other young people or even people who are a little older who are going through this situation?
1: Well, being a head coach, I coach the 14 to 15 year olds, and I talked to them like they didn't understand, but I didn't want to tell them how I got hurt, but they was old enough to understand. And it's because I never wanted a kid to quit football because of my injury.
0: Right.
1: But I always like make sure they stay out the streets and everything. But I want to talk to kids, like people that's in a wheelchair. Like, I never got the chance to give back to them. Now, I would like to do that, find a group that I could talk to. Yeah, I know there's one out there.
0: Right. Since that, but you know, since that story though, it's been a while, and I remember being at that center, and you know, as reporters, we do so many stories, we forget people, and you know, and all that. Sometimes, not that we forget people, but you know, we got so many things, and so I just gotta say, I'm happy you got in contact with me, because I, you know, like I said again, we write so many things, and sometimes we tend to forget, you know, people that we write about, and it's hard because you're writing, you know, people come at you all the time. But you know, what I mean, in this situation, the hope that the thing that motivated you now is just you the thing that's keeping you going is that the prospect of walking again. What does it mean to just to have that hope? Just, I mean, what does it really mean at the end of the day to have that, you know, that kind of hope on the horizon like that?
1: Yeah, but I still got the article you wrote me, so I wanted to contact the people that was there from day one, and right. I seen you, and I was looking all over the internet like I did, and I finally found you, left messages just to get in contact with you, man.
0: I'm happy that you did. I really am. Yeah. Because, you know, like I said, in the world that I swing in, it's like, you know, I've interviewed people from Ken Griffey Jr. I've interviewed, you know, all the politicians and all the great figures in sports. But it's always great to come back especially in Philadelphia. And I just think that your story is an inspiration. And we are going to have you back, of course. But yes, I just want to thank you, you know, just for your time here with us today. And and like I say, I wish you the best of luck. God bless you. And and like I say, you will hear from us again. And good luck with everything. So, ladies and gentlemen, you are listening to 900 AM WRD, the Chris Murray Report. We'll be right back on Progressive Black Talk Media. Yeah, that was that was the interview that we did with Jay Reynolds, and I gotta say, like I said, he had his operation this week, and I'll be working with Jay to get permission, you know, from his doctors to talk about his procedure and how it worked out. I know he's gonna be on some bed rest within the next week or so, but. You know, it's an inspirational story because from that perspective, there are a lot of people, and in sports you get those injuries. We talk about season-ending injuries and career-ending injuries. And a lot of times, you know, it's a difficult thing when people have been, you've been able-bodied all your life and things happen. And it's almost, and then, you know, I just wish that society would make things more accessible to people, and that I'm glad to see that there people are working on ways to get people back into, you know, finding cures, finding ways to fix people when those things happen. And this is why, you know, why sometimes we rail against a certain person in power, because these are the things that money should be redirected towards, is to helping people who have these types of injuries and also curing cancer and all the things that we can do to help people get their health back. So, you know, and like I say, you know, we will be bringing him back on this show to talk about these things and to, you know, and to just talk about various initiatives to help. And if you guys in my audience, you want to talk about these things that happen as a result of sports or anything like that, please, you know, if you have stories out there, people who, you know, who are in sports and they're an inspirational story, I would love to get them from you. Okay, we really got to go to break. 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The Chris Murray Report will be right back on Progressive Black Talk Media. It's getting so hot.
2: It's getting so hot. Between 1990 and 2005, Philadelphia was a mecca for music and culture. This is the story told by the people who lived it. 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
3: My name is Glenn Golden. I used to be Golden Boy in Philadelphia. I dropped the boy because I'm a grown man right now. And then my position, well, I started coming in doing the 6 to 10 show as the hot jock. And then I went to the middays. I did mornings. And then, of course, program director. I loved the Philly scene. Taught me a lot. I'm talking about they grounded me to a different vibe. Because, you know, I was hardcore hip-hop. But when I got into the music soul child, the Jill Scott, I mean, the home ground and the poetry and things like that took me to another level, a vibe that I'm playing here in Minnesota right now. You know what I mean? I love the artists. Man, I went to some venues where you have to knock-knock. You got to be like, you have to get a knock-knock to get in. And then, I don't know the name of it. They won't want me to say the name of it. Off the chain. Gotham, Gary O, DJ Rand, Jazzy Joe. Man, we had a ball, especially on, I think it was a Thursday night. Man, we had the line all the way outside, down the strip. And we had a free buffet. You get there early, me and my guy, Kimmy King. Man, let me tell you.
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0: Okay, we are back. I hope everybody, you know, got some inspiration out of that last interview that we did. And so we're going to have our roundtable in a minute. But first, we got Yusuf from New Jersey. Yusuf, how are you?
9: Hey, how's it going, brother Chris?
0: I'm doing okay, man.
9: Yeah, that was a real inspiring story. And, you know, it took me back because, you know, when I first found out about WRD, back in 2014, you know, I used to listen to the evening show. And who was on the evening show back then?
0: Who was on the evening show back then? Lord have mercy.
9: It was Nick.
0: Oh, okay.
9: Nick Taliaferro.
0: That's right. Nick Taliaferro. Yes, yes, that's right. My man Nick, yeah.
9: And guess who Nick is?
0: And Nick is a minister, right?
9: He's the minister, but he's also the uncle of Adam.
0: Right, that's right. That's right. The kid from Penn State who got hurt. Yeah. That, you know, that's, man, that's, I'm glad to see that you know, that the kids, when you have these injuries have, because it's got to be devastating. You know what I mean?
9: Oh, yeah.
0: If you're told that you can't do something you love, and football is one of those things that, you know, if you never played, is a passion. Football brings out a passion in people that I don't think, that we don't really talk about. But, you know, it's hard for people to kind of come back from that. It's an emotional thing that you can't use your body in the way you once did. And by the way, you know, Jay had, I think he has about three or four kids now and whatnot. So he's a good, I mean, like I said, you know, it's just, you know, it's an inspiring story.
9: Oh, yeah, that, definitely. I mean, Jay mentioned that he, got assistance from Adam's foundation.
0: Right. He did. He did.
9: That on the call. I mean, so I live in Woolwich Township, and Adam, he lives in my township. And, you know, he went on, like I say, to have a stellar professional career, but he also went on to, we elected him multiple times, you know, to represent us at the State House.
0: Really? That's right.
9: Oh, yeah. Yeah. He's still active. Still active, well, doing his thing, like the lovely family, doing his thing. So, I mean, I'm glad to hear that story, though, about somebody that, you know, through his foundation, was able to, you know, get healed, get help. I put it that way.
0: Right. And
9: these surgeries will bring him, you know, better mobility.
0: No doubt. I mean, that's, you know, and that's the goal. We got to keep. I do believe in supporting the sciences as well, helping poor people. Because I think when we talk about the medical sciences, that benefits everybody. We can find a cure for cancer. And a whole bunch of other things that, you know, we can get people who can't walk. You know, we can make, you know, I hate to use the biblical term lame. We can make the lame walk and everything. Right. That's always a beautiful thing. And that to me is part of our true spiritual ministry. Whether you are Christian, Muslim, or whatever, you know, that's the thing that that's the place where we have to come from. When it comes down to, you know, whether or not we, you know, we still have to care for our fellow human beings. I mean, that's, you know, that goes without saying as a Christian or a Muslim or Hindu or whatever, you know, you care that the universal love of our fellow human beings. So that's how I see it.
9: Basic humanity, you know, caring for each other. Can I switch subjects?
0: Go ahead.
9: So earlier, I think about 30, 40 minutes ago before I went to the DMV, you had some guests that were talking about big man play, because that's my passion, big man play down in basketball. Yeah, I was a
0: absolutely
9: center. So, you know, that game last night. So, you know, to me, that last play, you know, that was all on Wimby. He made that pass without looking. That's a no-no. You got to be on one. Got to be on one page with your teammates, and that's what caused them that game. I mean, they had it in hand up to that point. You know,
0: yep.
9: After that, it was a lock. I mean, with the way New York is playing, I mean, Cat, you know, he surprised me in the series with the Sixers. I mean, he's really the whole playoff run, he stepped up his game. I mean, he's really stepped it up. The passing. And then last night, you know, he's playing kind of like that big man. He's taking things to the hole. So, you know, I think that, you know, with new centers, yeah, you have to be able to do both. You have to be able to be on the block, you know, banging when you need to, and sometimes pull it out. You know,
0: Right. Indeed,
9: I think now, you know, he goes, I mean, his main thing is to be at the top shooting. But in those games that we won, he started off in the paint. They realized he was bigger. He could overpower folks. He's got to, you know, get that mindset that he is the most dominant player on the block.
0: Right. He should have the mentality, you know, in the valley of the shadow of death, I shall fear no evil because I am the baddest man in the valley. that is the mentality. That is the mentality that you basically have to have. You know what I mean? In low post, the team that can marry the new way to do things and the old way of doing things will win. Okay, if I don't mind you taking 3-point shots from the logo. If they go in, the problem is they don't go in all the time. But what you can do, you still got to play the fundamentals of the game. It's like just because the passing rules in football have changed the game fundamentally, but you still got to run the ball, right? You mean, you know, the game changes. The game goes back and forth. They're going to be, you know, it's going to go back to a defensive, more of a defensive style of game. It cycles itself. It's recycled. You know, we go through cycles where defense dominates. We go through cycles where teams are putting up 140 points. So at various times, they're going to fix that whole thing. So, but Yusuf, thank you for the call. We got John Mitchell on the line with us, and we're waiting OJ Spivey. But John, I got to ask you a little bit about the drama of the week with AJ Brown and him being traded and everybody. There are 10,000 stories about the he said she said variety and everything. And I gotta ask you. What's your particular take on this, man?
10: You know, at the end of the day, Chris, and thanks for having me on, I'm just glad that it's over now. You know,
0: right.
10: I regret that, you know, these guys, I mean, AJ had his best years with the Eagles, 2 1,400-yard seasons, all-pro selections, and, you know, when the first year his numbers declined was, happened to be the year that Saquon came in and ran for 2,000 yards. So, but you know, in the aftermath, there's so much of this he said, she said, where it's almost like you don't know why they fell out. You know, you can go to what I call the ghetto grapevine, and what they're talking about, you know, AJ and Hassan Reddick and AJ feeling maybe he was betrayed. You know, by Hurst. But at the end of the day, it was time. It had expired. You hate to see a situation where you have two brothers who were so close for so long to the point where one of them, AJ was, Jalen was the godfather of AJ's child.
0: Right.
10: But you hate to see it come all crashing down like it has. So, you know, at the end of the day, I wish AJ well. He gave Philadelphia Eagles fans some great moments, moments that, let's be honest, we're not used to. And now, you know, he's going to chase things under the guidance of Mike Vrabel, that up with the outstanding gentleman, and, you know, the New England Patriots.
0: Wow. OJ, since you have arrived, and welcome to OJ Spivey of the Philadelphia Tribune, it's this situation, though, you know, for some reason, when we got back to, you know, to OTAs, I think you were there and everything, you know, Jalen Hurts press conference. You know, the thing that bothered me, they said all these things about this guy being uncoachable. And I, John, you can also jump in on this too, but, you know, the thing that bothers me is that, you know, OJ, I mean, not OJ, but Jalen, to his credit, did not, you know, he has not clapped back in the press. He hasn't, you know, he just, with him, it's business as usual. He's not even focused on all the criticism that he got.
11: Yeah, Chris, you know, thanks for having me on, and hello to John as well. But yeah, that's always been Jalen's persona. I mean, he's always been about his business. All he cares about is winning. All he cares about is football. And to some degree, that does piss somebody off because that does piss some people off because some people want him to be more social. Some people want him to be more, I guess, you know, have more of a sense of humor, which he does. And, you know, when the time presents itself, but he's all about football and wanting to be great. But the way he categorizes, for the most part, from what I know, the way he characterizes greatness is winning. And he will do whatever it takes to win. And, you know, whether it is Saquon Barkley running for 2,000 yards in a season, or he has to have a game where he throws for 300 yards. He really doesn't care. That really doesn't bother him, as opposed to when it bothers others, where, you know, they may be all about, you know, getting their stats, getting their touches, getting their targets. And to speak of what John was saying earlier, that's probably why him and AJ had a falling out, or part of how they had a falling out, because, you know, they look at football two different ways. They look at their jobs two different ways. And, you know, looking back with, you know, everything that's come out, or everything that we perceived, or, you know, some of what AJ has said to us, which I think a lot of that is performative as well, that just makes their Super Bowl runs that much more remarkable. Just dealing with all of that. And, you know, you guys go back far enough to see where teams won, but they didn't necessarily like each other, or they fought in the locker rooms, like, you know, the Yankees, the A's, and to some degree, even though they didn't win a Super Bowl, the Buffalo Bills, the Big Run Bills, they called themselves. So it's not anything unusual, but still, I just think it was remarkable with all this so-called turmoil that has now happened with Jalen and AJ. And then, you know, you look at the lack of coaching the past couple of years. That's part of it, too, in trying to keep everything together. So,
0: yeah. And let me ask the question. Did you guys buy into the idea that Jalen Hurts was uncoachable? Because if he was pushing, I mean, no more. I believe that Tom Brady or Aaron Rodgers, Brett Favre, all those guys at some point probably pushed back on something their coordinators were trying to do. Do y'all buy into the narrative that Hurts is uncoachable?
12: Chris, I don't buy into it. I think that, when you hear Nick Sirianni talk about Jalen, you never hear that from his immediate coach. You've never heard that publicly from Howie Roseman. But, you know, if you look at the Eagles' offense last year and the way it operated, it was very basic. It did not look like an NFL offense. It didn't. It was very uncreative, and the numbers reflected that. And we're talking about a team that, you know, put up 55 points in the NFC Championship game the year prior and 41 points against the Kansas City Chiefs in the Super Bowl in 2025. And for it to look the way it did was basically the same players. I mean, the only guy they switched out was Mekhi Becton at right guard. And Kevin Petula was just awful. And, you know, when you're the guy calling the plays, and, you know, this is what you're rolling out to the quarterback and to this offense. It was virtually record-setting in the playoffs a year earlier. You're going to push back. It's natural. Everybody pushes back against something they don't agree with. And week after week after week, the defense had to bail the Eagles out. And one thing I will give AJ credit for is that he kept saying, "Hey, our offense has got to get better. Our offense has got to get better. People have caught on to what we're doing." So, you know, you roll that off in a ball, and to say, you know, this stuff, and it always tends to happen with us. He's uncoachable. Right. He's incorrigible. You know, like most people, I think, would look, if Jalen Hurts were not who he is, they would look at him and say if he were of a different hue and he had five different offensive coordinators, it would be about, all these challenges, all these hurdles that he has to leap. He thinks his way through all of this stuff.
9: It's all mental. But because he's a brother, because he's not the hue that many of the people who cover him would like for him to be, and showing the traits that he has, it becomes flipped. You know, he's not coachable. He's a coach's son. You know,
0: right.
9: nowhere have I heard anything about him being uncoachable until the the offense really struggled publicly. All of a sudden, now you got to blame somebody. Well, Kevin Petullo's gone. Well, and deservedly so. And so now Jalen is uncoachable.
0: Yeah, OJ, we've watched OJ. We've watched Jalen Hurts. I mean, the idea that somehow he's uncoachable because he pushes back on something, and given what he's done, I mean AJ Brown, if he's going to the Hall of Fame, will have to thank his 4 years. Is it 4 years in Philadelphia?
9: Yeah, four years
0: of 1,000-plus yard seasons, something he didn't have with the Titans in Tennessee. So, you know, when someone says, it always seems to hit black people, black guys, that they're uncoachable if they dare to say something back or have a different opinion about the way the offense should run.
11: Yeah, I mean, you know, and this is one of the criticisms I had at A.J. Brown with my column. It's like, okay, well, three All-Pros weren't enough for you to stay. Two Super Bowl appearances weren't enough for you to stay. One, a Super Bowl ring. All those things. And I find it funny because now, and you see from Patriots fans, it's like, okay, oh, we're getting A.J. Brown. We're getting this great receiver. That's rightfully so. But then they're proving their point by showing the highlights. But who's in those highlights throwing him the football?
0: Right. Yeah.
11: And then right. See, you know, people are harping on, you know, him and Sean Mannion and the so-called bromance and all those things. And I said this to you before, Chris. I said, Jalen just wants somebody who knows what he's doing. I mean, he wants good coaching. He demands good coaching. I mean, you know, we saw that fiasco last year, as we saw, as John mentioned. And you see, back when Kellen Moore was here, who was another quarterback, by the way, as Sean Mannion is, you see the respect that he had for Kellen Moore. But he did expect some things from Kellen as well. And I remember one soundbite when he was, you know, telling Kellen Moore, hey, we got to get Devontae the football, you know. We got to do this, we got to do that. And, like, even before the Super Bowl, Jalen gave Nick Sirianni a set of plays that say, hey, don't forget about these plays. These will work. We can use them against the Kansas City Chiefs. And everybody talks about the dagger. And that was one of those plays. So, yeah. Uncoachable thing is just one of those microaggressive narratives that, you know, they just don't want to let go of.
0: Yeah. Okay, we got to go to break, and we'll deal with some other things, talk some NBA Finals, Sixers, and some other controversies in sports. Ladies and gentlemen, you're listening to 900 AM, 96.1 FM, WRD, The Chris Murray Report. We'll be right back on Progressive Black Talk Media.
13: A lot of times I reach my hand out to younger people in the gay community that just didn't have nobody to help them out, they were down and out.
14: Did you know that the roots of the Pride movement lie in a historic riot? In the early morning of June 28, 1969, the Stonewall Inn, a renowned gay bar in New York City, was raided by the police. This incident sparked a series of events that led to the emergence of key figures in the LGBTQ Pride movement, one of whom was the remarkable Marsha P. Johnson. Marsha P. Johnson was born on August 24, 1945, in Elizabeth, New Jersey. She was an extraordinary activist, performer, and self-identified drag queen. The P in her name stood for Pay It No Mind, a motto that reflected her advocacy for living authentically. As a founding member of the Street Transvestite Action Revolutionaries, aka STAR, Marsha worked to provide shelter for transgender youth who faced rejection from their families. She and fellow activist Sylvia Rivera fought for safe housing for these vulnerable individuals. Aside from her activism within the LGBTQ movement, Marsha was also a prolific performer. She was a member of the drag group Hot Peaches and even became the subject of art pieces by Andy Warhol. Tragically, Marsha's life was cut short in 1992, and her death remains a subject of concern and ongoing investigation. However, her legacy lives on as a symbol of resilience, authenticity, and the ongoing struggle for LGBTQIA rights. This Pride Month vignette was brought to you by Comcast.
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0: Okay, we are back. We're with my guest, OJ Spivey from the Philadelphia Tribune, and also with John Mitchell, veteran journalist and, you know, covering guy who knows everything about the NBA that most people forgotten about. And all this other stuff. Speaking of the NBA, there's been talk that somehow someone called the show and they're wondering if the finals are fixed and everything. What are your thoughts on what you're seeing in the NBA finals so far? The Knicks seem to have everybody's number and whatnot. And is there some type of, is there a conspiracy to help keep the Knicks winning because they seem to be getting all the benefits of the calls?
10: You know, Chris, I just think that, this Knicks team, they're on a remarkable run. You know, it started against in the Eastern Conference. You know, they beat a bad Atlanta team. And, you know, they beat a Sixers team that was finished after it won the Boston series. And then they went up against Cleveland, you know, which anytime you have 36-year-old James Harden out there, I think you're going to have issues trying to win games in May. But, man, they have really – and shout out to Mike Brown. You know, they have really looked good. They have looked like a team. They mixed the old with the new. They've gotten behind the old bad game, Brunson. Who would have thought he would be the player that he is? And to go into San Antonio, which had just had dethroned the reigning NBA champions in Game 7 on their court, and for them now to have a 2-0 lead going back to the Garden, my God, it's going to be – I don't think – you know, people are saying that if they take those first two games on the road, I mean, who suspected that? You know, you take the first two games on the road in the finals, you're almost a shoo-in to win it. Looking at the way the San Antonio Spurs are playing, Wemby looks out of sorts. He looks tired at times. He looks gassed. He looks winded. I don't know that they can necessarily come back. All I know is if they don't win game three, it is over. You know, it is completely over. And right now, right now the Knicks just look like they're doing everything right. They're getting everything out of guys like Mikal Bridges, guys like, let's rattle off the former 76ers in this series. You know, Mikal Bridges looks good. Landry Shamet looks good. They're all making contributions. And I want to give Mike Brown a lot of credit, for jumping in there, because remember when Tibbs got fired, his buddies in the media said, oh, Mike Brown's not going to get it done. And Mike Brown was one of the first people I met when I went to cover the Washington Wizards in 1997. And he was a video coach on Bernie Bickerstaff's staff. So he looks confident. The Knicks look confident. I hate to see the Knicks win a championship. My friends from New York, it's been 53 years. And right now, they just look like they are in control of this series to me.
0: Right. OJ, what kind of a difference is Mike Brown making? Not much has been talked about with him as a coach. He just seems right now, he's made all the right moves, pushed all the right buttons.
20: Yeah, I agree. And, for a long time, he's been a much maligned coach. And, it looked like he had got a raw deal. I think it was out in Sacramento before he got hired by New York. And then, winning with Golden State as he stood in with Steve Kerr. But, of course, everybody was saying, that's Steve Kerr's team. Can he ever do it on his own? All those things. And it was so much pressure on him during the season. Of course, replacing Tibbs. And, is it going to be the same ending for the Knicks? But, he has that team playing from top to bottom. He has answers to any adjustments that all these opponents have made for him. And I'm really impressed of how, he has a motivated Carl Anthony Towns, who, along with Brunson, will probably be the finals MVP, one or the other. Has Mitchell Robinson playing well. John mentioned Shamit before. And then, talk about Jalen Brunson, and I just find it just so astonishing that, team after team, and you have all these opponents trying to defend him, and he's still able to get to his spots on the court, right there in the paint for that little mid-range jumper or baseline. And the thing about Brunson is, he can shoot badly, game after game, or not have a good game, but you can always count on him in the clutch to make that pressure packed basket, as you saw last night, and the job that they're doing against Wembanyama as well. And I know he's young, and I still he's still learning the game for the most part, but the way Robinson and Towns is just moving him around like a coffee mug,
10: yeah,
20: and everything, and that was really most impressive to me of how the Knicks are, look like they're not dominating the series, but they're doing what it takes to win. And no other team in NBA history has lost their first two finals games at home and come back to win the series. So it's really the Knicks series to lose now, coming back to the Garden, and I can't even imagine what it's going to be like when they get this done in however many games, four or five, whatsoever. And back to Mike Brown, as you said, if he pulls this off, which I think we all believe so at this point, he will never have trouble getting reservations for dinner in New York City ever again, and rightfully so.
0: But, yeah. I gotta get into this situation, as we follow the Sixers here. Every time I see a team from our conference in there, I'm like, man, what? it goes back to, one of the conversations I had earlier in the show, we talked about big men, and we talked about, Joel Embiid, Victor Wembanyama, And, you know, we often, you know, I guess we wax nostalgic about the days when you had the guys in the low post. And, you know, instead of this, you know, I guess this outside in kind of game, you know, and I look at Wembanyama and all these other big guys. Is there still a place? What happens if teams actually started, you know, insisting that their big men, you know, take up space in the low post and start scoring from there? Can we return? I mean, you know, because I think if a coach was smart, they would do that and still let the guy, you know, work on his outside, hit his outside shot and everything, and be able to make that move to the basket either way. And so I guess what I'm asking is, you know, can we get these big guys to go down? Because it seems like no matter what style of play you have, you're going to have an advantage. If you push that guy in a low post and kick the ball out and everything, somebody going to be open. Any one of you guys can take this question.
1: Yeah, I just think that the game, Chris, and we watch this evolution, the game has evolved to where everybody's facing the basket now. Unfortunately, the game we grew up loving with a postman who could draw a double team at down on the block, they've gotten away from that. In my opinion, I wish Shaquille O'Neal were coming around now, because you'd have no other alternative but to throw him the ball down on the block. And now, I mean, nobody knows how to guard the post anymore, because you don't have to. But, you know, as you can see, in our guy, Joel Embiid's the classic example. You know, he's a big man who opts to play like a guard first and not a center first.
0: Right.
1: You want to see, I would like to see, I really, and I do miss the game. And I think it's why I've become more of a fan of the women's game, because you do have more post play in the women's game now than you did in the men's game. But, you know, this mindset where everybody, you know, the league now is just to whip the ball around the perimeter, and the ball being thrown can move faster than defenders, so you get somebody who gets a good look. And usually that good look comes from behind the three-point line. But if you look at the way the Knicks are guarding Wemby, you know, he sometimes just looks like he's a doe out there. His legs are flopping all over the place. And Oklahoma City did it, and they guarded him with a guard around the free throw line, something you would never think about doing, just to keep him away from the post. And, you know, you couldn't do that with a Patrick Ewing or a Hakeem Olajuwon. At some point, they would find their way to the basket. And the game is just, if you really are an old-school basketball fan, you know you're not watching the same game that you watched, you know, toward the end of the Michael. You know, the Los Angeles Lakers and the Boston Celtics, when it was Kevin Garnett and those guys, it was finally starting to move away from the post-up game.
0: Right, right. Well, OG, I'm going to let you have the last comment. It's about 30. If you can say in 30 seconds, you know, or less, what are your thoughts about this and whatnot before we wrap up here?
20: Yeah, I mean, yeah, the game is it's never going to change. It's not going to go back to, you know, what we were used to doing. And, you know, you mentioned Embiid. I mean, he's really the only guy who had even bothered to even step in the post. And, you know, we look back to where, you know, back in the day where you got to the playoffs, it became a half-court game. And, you know, that's not the case anymore. But that's right. Also a testament to the Knicks as well, because, you know, they've shown that they're one of the few teams, and again, they're going to be the last standing, that, you know, they play the half-court game. They'll do the pass, and they'll still get in the post and do certain things. So, yeah, that's not going to change, and Wemby has to do that if he's going to be touted as one of the great players going forward.
0: Okay. Gentlemen, OJ Spivey, John Mitchell, thank you so much. Ladies and gentlemen, we are at the end of our show today. I want to thank all our guests, everybody that called in, respond on social media. And ladies and gentlemen, we will see you next week, which will be my birthday, next week on 900 AM, 96.1 FM, WURD, Progressive Black Talk Media. The Chris Murray Report. We'll see you next week. Have a good day, everybody.

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0: Anytime you hear Flavor Flav say, come on, then we come on just like this. This is the Radio Courtroom with Attorney Michael X. It's a revolutionary program with a revolutionary attorney. Welcome to the revolution. And while the revolution will not be televised, it is on the radio. We call this radioactive radio. In other words, it's not just radio talk. It's also radioactivism. And it's not just radio conversation. It's also radio confrontation. And by the way, you heard me say Attorney Michael X. In connection with that, I talked to you about law-related stuff because I'm an attorney. I talked to you about criminal law and civil law. I talked to you about family law and administrative law. I talked to you about estates law and real estate law. I talked to you about tax law and parking law, all types of law. All you got to do is give us a call, and I'll be happy to answer your questions directly or put you in touch with lawyers who specialize in those various areas. But it's not just a law-related thing we do here. In fact, maybe even more than law, we talk about cultural stuff and political stuff and historical stuff and current events, anything and everything you want to talk about. And anytime I'm on, you're on. I do my host thing, you do your co-host thing. And you do your co-host thing by dialing 215-634-8065, 215-634-8065, toll free, 866-361-0900. Once again, 866-361-0900. I have a lot to share with you. I certainly want to get the callers in, but you know the rules, folks. No disrespect to our regular callers. No disrespect to those who called last week, but we try to hear new voices with new perspectives. And at the top of the list, women, because women are infrequent callers during my show. It's almost like a frat party when I have my show. So I'm in, always try to roll out the red carpet for women. So if you're a woman or a girl and you call, we'll bump you to the front of the line. If you are a new caller, male or female, first-time new caller, we will make you first. So it works like this. If you're a first-time woman or girl, you're at the top of the list. If you are a first-time male or female, it doesn't matter. Come right after that. If you are an infrequent caller, we'll get you in, but you'll be put closer to the middle. And if you're a frequent or regular caller, we'll put you to the back. We'll let you in, but if you spoke last week and the week before, and there's somebody who never got in, it's only fair to get the new callers in first. It's only fair to get the infrequent callers first, and the frequent ones, we will try to get to you at the end of that line. But as you always hear from me, women and girls are bumped to the front. Several things I want to share with you, and it's really important. It's important because it deals with the history of this country. Now, people always talk about Black history, and we should talk about Black history, but we should also make sure that when Black history is told, that it's told as absolutely essential to American history. In other words, you can't have American history without having Black history. Slavery existed in the land that became America beginning in 1619, August 25, 1619, in the Virginia colony. And it kind of sort of ended December 6, 1865. You do the math, that's 246 years. So look at it this way. If you had a company and for 246 years, you didn't have to pay your employees a dime at that company, you'd have a prosperous company, corporation, industry yourself. America is that company. America is that corporation. America is that industry that got free labor from my ancestors for 246 years. So you can't talk about America being this prosperous country without talking about what made it prosperous. You might say, okay, Mike, that all makes sense. So what does that mean to your discussion? Well, what it means to my discussion is this. Attack. ATAC. This is the original attack button we had beginning in 2002, 24 years ago, almost a quarter century ago. And the more recent ones we have are a bit more stylish and updated. But wherever you, whichever you prefer, the old or the new, it's all about avenging our ancestors. That's what we're called, ATAC, A-T-A-C, Avenging the Ancestors Coalition. Avenging is the key word. There's nothing we can do today about those 246 years of enslavement. When I say there's nothing we can do about it, I mean we can't go back in time and free our ancestors. What we can do today is we can avenge them. And we avenge them by talking about them. We avenge them by honoring them. We avenge them by raising up their names and their stories. And that's exactly what ATAC is doing. Many of you know the story. I'm not going to go into explicit detail right now, but many of you know the story about how nearly a quarter century ago, 24 years ago, ATAC came into existence, June of 2002. And for eight solid years, we fought the good fight. And we fought that fight to avenge our enslaved ancestors at Sixth and Market. Nine black men, women, and children held in brutal bondage by President George Washington right here in Philadelphia at America's first White House. And we fought this battle for eight solid years from 2002 to 2010. And on December 15, 2010 at noon, December 15, 2010 at noon, we had the grand opening of the first, this is important, the first slavery memorial of its kind on federal property in the history of the United States of America. And everything was great until it wasn't. And it wasn't in 2025, January 2025, when the guy in the White House was inaugurated and he issued dozens and dozens and dozens of executive orders on the day he was inaugurated in January 2025. And every single one of those executive orders that pertained to black people, they were all anti-black, anti-DEI, anti-affirmative action, anti-civil rights, anti-anything that's black. So we knew what was coming. That's January of 2025. Fast forward to March of 2025, where he said he didn't like a lot of the stuff he saw at various federal historical parks throughout the country. He said that this information at these sites, quote, inappropriately disparaged Americans past and living. Let me repeat that. He said in March of 2025 that he didn't like many of these historical sites throughout the country because they, quote, inappropriately disparaged Americans past and present. So in other words, if you told the truth about George Washington, if you told the truth about Thomas Jefferson, if you told the truth about the 56 founding fathers, and of that 56, 41 of them were involved in the slave trade, in that guy's mind, the guy in the White House, if you told the truth about them, you were, quote, inappropriately disparaging them. And he said he didn't like that. And that's in March of 2025. Fast forward to May of 2025, where he had his Interior Department secretary, a guy named Doug Burgum, to specifically target Sixth and Market and said, I'm going to shut that site down, or I could shut that site down in as little as 120 days. The 120th day would have been September 17, 2025. But ATAC, when we heard about the threat to shut it down, we heard that threat in May, we began to rise up and raise hell. And from that announcement in May of 2025, when September 17 came and went, because that's 120 days from that May announcement, we had gotten bigger and stronger. We got more black folks in, more white folks in, more Jewish folks in, more Muslim folks in, more older folks in, more younger folks in, more rich folks and poor folks and blue collar and white collar and formally educated and illiterate, all type, and Republicans and Democrats and conservatives and socialists, right wingers and left wingers, because the common denominator was people wanted to understand and hear about the real truth of this country. They wanted to hear the truth, the whole truth, and nothing but the truth, the good, the bad, the ugly. So when that September 17 date came, prior to that, ATAC had expanded and become bigger and stronger. And we let the White House know, we let the media know how outraged we were that he threatened to shut it down. So September 17 came and went, October 17, November 17, December 17, January 17, nothing happened. And then, like a thief in the night, or in this case, a thief in the daytime, exactly 2:56 p.m. on January 22 of 2026, The guy in the White House sent some thugs, some vandals to rip the soul, rip the spirit, rip the heart out of that site. There's something called interpretive panels. That's the written information and the images about the site. And there were 34 of them. And he sent his thugs to rip those 34 panels off the wall at 6th and Market so nobody would know what they're looking at. And he actually said through his attorneys in federal court that they had planned to do more damage. They had planned to take more stuff out. The only reason they didn't remove more stuff because they didn't have the proper equipment. And I'm thinking, what else could they have taken? That large glass vitrine, what were they going to do? Take that glass structure away and fill in that hole with dirt? That hole is important because it shows the foundation wall from 1790 of the kitchen area, the time, the place where most of the enslaved black folks spent most of their time laboring for George and Martha Washington. You can look down in that glass enclosure called the vitrine. You can see 1790. Was the president talking about removing that and filling up with dirt? But what about that big granite wall that's got to be, I don't know, 1-2 tons? I mean, how do you remove that? Did you get some heavy lifting equipment and just pick it up? Or do you break it apart and destroy it? It's just frightening what he was planning to do and still is planning to do to American history. And that's critically important for us to resist, to rebel, to fight back. And that's exactly what we're doing. And I seem hyped up right now because this is an attempt to censor black history. And after he did what he did, I got to give a big shout out to Madam Mayor. Madam Mayor Sherrell Parker, through her law department, immediately filed a lawsuit on January 22, 2026, a few hours after the guy in the White House defiled that site. And the mayor's office of the law department filed what we lawyers call a preliminary injunction. And that simply means you're asking a judge to make something happen or to stop something from happening. So the city wanted the federal court to stop the federal government from further destroying the site and to force the federal government to put back those 34 interpretive panels. And that's a great legal argument that was based primarily on something called the Administrative Procedures Act of 1946. And Brother Malcolm is right over my right shoulder, so I'm going to make it plain. And what Brother Malcolm said is this. Let me slide over so you can see Malcolm on my right shoulder. He said, make it plain. In other words, he said, hey, if you know stuff and you're a fancy doctor, fancy professor, fancy lawyer, you have to speak in a way that people understand when you talk to common folks who didn't have the fortunate, the experience or the luxury, I should say, or the blessing, even better, that you had to go to college and go to law school. So break it down. So let me break down what the Administrative Procedures Act of 1946 says, because that's the essence of the argument by the city, and a great argument. Basically says this: when the federal government and the city government together own or monitor or manage or supervise something, a site like 6th and Market, that neither side can just come in like a bully and make its arbitrary decision. But that's what the federal government did. They didn't consult with the city. It just came in on January 22nd and just ripped the soul out. So that's the great argument by the city and its law department. Again, big shout out to Madam Mayor Sherrell Parker for fighting the good fight there. But then our group came in, our group, ATTAC, A-T-A-C, Avenging the Ancestors Coalition, ATTAC, ATAC, Avenging the Ancestors Coalition. We, through our attorneys, and by the way, it's not just us, it's a great organization called the Black Journey. Many of you probably didn't know that there's a group of young black historians and basically history scholars who came up with this concept of having a black tour system. You meet down at 6th and Market and you travel different places in Center City that highlight the history of black folks in this city. And it's called the Black Journey. So ATTAC and the Black Journey came together through a single attorney. The attorney we have, the attorney who leads us, is Professor Kara McClellan Esquire. Although she leads this, she's not the only attorney involved because she's part of the NAACP Legal Defense Fund. And there's another major law firm that's also working with us. So we got these armies of attorneys representing ATTAC and representing the Black Journey. And we joined in on the argument that the city has about the violation of the 1946 Administrative Procedures Act, but we expanded it. We dealt with the, 2,000 pound elephant in the room. And what we were able to argue is that, yes, the federal government did violate the Administrative Procedures Act of 1946, but it's also about race. It's also about racism. It's also about slavery. So we made an argument pursuant to the Fifth Amendment due process. And in our briefs, we talked about the history of slavery at that site and how, yeah, it is an issue dealing with the Administrative Procedures Act of 1946, but it's even bigger than that because it's about race. It's about racism. It's about slavery. And we made our arguments. And I got to tell you, our attorneys, headed by Professor Kara McClellan Esquire, they basically, in the brief, they put together a history book of slavery-related topics in Philadelphia. I got more to share with you folks. We got to take a break. We'll be right back. WURD 900 AM, WURD 96.1 FM. It's getting so hot.
1: It's getting so hot. Between 1990 and 2005, Philadelphia was a mecca for music and culture. This is the story told by the people who lived it. This is Beats, Flows, and Neo Soul. So what was it that truly made the Philadelphia music scene unforgettable? I believe that there are five pillars to its greatness. Pillar one, the city of Philadelphia. Pillar two, the venues and promoters. Pillar three, the artists and producers. Pillar four, radio and club DJs. And pillar five, the audience. If any of these pillars lose their strength, the whole scene crumbles. Philly had an intricate circuit which discovered, developed, and displayed talent at home before sharing the final product with the world. But what was it that made Philly so creatively special?
2: My name is Stephanie Renee. I am the CEO, founder, and vibe mistress of Soul Sanctuary, and have definitely lived my life on stage as a spoken word artist and vocalist. Here in Philly, you don't get to have an off night. When people have heard you, have seen you, have designated you as somebody who's got a gift, they expect you to come right and correct every time you step on a stage. And if you don't, they will let you know. So this city is a show and prove city, and it makes the artist better. It makes people really triple down on who they want to be in the space and to tighten up how they want to present that art to the rest of the world.
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0: And folks, what you just heard is correct. This is Progressive Black Talk Media. I want to talk about some information that for me is most important every time I'm on the radio. We need change. Black folks need change here in America. And that change will come only by one of two options, either by the bullet through armed revolution or the ballot by intelligent voting. Well, nobody's talking seriously about armed revolution right now. So let's put the bullet to the side and focus on the ballot. Nobody talks more intelligently about the ballot than our own chairman of the Philadelphia City Commissioner's Office, Mr. and I do mean Honorable Omar Sabir, Chairman Omar Sabir. How are you today, sir?
5: Hey, I'm doing great, man. I can't complain, man.
0: Thank you for joining us, as you always do. And let's start almost like we did last week when I said, hey, Mr. Commissioner, I know you have good stuff to share with us, but why do you keep coming on? In fact, today is June 6th. Didn't we just have some kind of big election in May? Why are you back on? What's the big deal? What's your response?
5: Hey, our response is, you know, our schools are closing. Gas is about $8 a gallon. Inflation is at an all-time high. There's a war going on, and we don't know how long it's going to go, how much it's going to cost, and what type of effects it's going to have on us. So it's happening now. And all of these we talked about are all political decisions. These are decisions that policymakers that you elected, Washington, D.C., Harrisburg, even locally, you know, are making decisions that affect our life every single day.
0: I love the way you make it plain and break it down, because I get so frustrated, Mr. Commissioner, that people say, I don't vote because voting doesn't matter. You just explain there's a war going on. These people's grandchildren or children could be potentially drafted into a military conflict. You talked about food. Everybody eats. You talk about gas. Most people either have to drive or know somebody who has to drive. So clearly those decisions regarding war, regarding food, regarding gas, those are political decisions. So you have to vote. So let's jump to the second part. If something took place in May, for those who don't know in terms of election, what took place in May and what's going to happen in November?
5: I'm sorry. So what not?
0: Oh, no problem. I know you're multitasking. You got 50 things going on, so I appreciate it. I started out by saying at the beginning of our conversation, we just had an election in May, and people are wondering, hey, since we already had that election in May, why are we even bothering having something next? So my question to you is, let folks know what that May election was about and what's supposed to happen in November. So first, what was May? And second, what's going to happen in November?
5: Sure. So May was the primary election, and it was held on Malcolm X's birthday, where we saw close to 300,000 Philadelphians come on out and vote. And you elected, you sent a new congressman down to the 3rd Congressional District, which is the most Democratic district in our country, and we have the large, very large population of African Americans. So, you know, we're calling on you to come on out and hold those elected officials are responsible. We're calling on you now to step up. And on Tuesday, November the 3rd, is the general election, where we're going to also elect a governor. We're also going to elect all members of Congress from all across our state, all state representatives, state senators. And so we're still calling on you to come on out and do it. And you may think that doesn't really matter for you to come on out and vote, but it really does matter, because every time that you vote, you are sending a message to policymakers that you care about your community. So we have high voter turnout. People are going to give us the resources that we want. People may not close schools. We may see inflation go down. We may see gas. We may see the war even stopping. But it all matters. It's up to us. That's the choice. Because if we sit at home and we be quiet, what's going to happen is the elected officials are going to say, okay, everything is going fine. Nobody is upset. We need you to come on out. We need you to make some noise at the voting booth.
0: I think you said it well. Before we wrap this up, Mr. Commissioner, last week I asked you a similar question about the importance of voting, and I thought your initial response was perfect. People who say, I don't vote because it doesn't change anything, if you ask them, would they want to go back in time to 1926? Would they want to go back to 1956? Would they even want to go back to 1976? They would say no, not if you're black in America, because they have to concede that even though the revolution hasn't come and everything is not great for black people, we're better than we were 100 years ago, 75 years ago, and 50 years ago. And much of that stems from not only the Voting Rights Act of 1965, but the Civil Rights Act of 1964. All came from voting. Having said that, Ms. Commissioner, before we wrap this up, if folks want more information from you, how can they contact you? How can they follow you? And also tell us about your Saturday morning show.
5: Sure, you can call us at 215-686-VOTE, 215-686-VOTE, 215-686-VOTE is the direct number. Our email address is Omar, O-M-A-R, dot Sabir at Phila.gov, Omar, O-M-A-R, dot Sabir at Phila.gov. And our email, I got gave you my email, Omar.Sabir@Phila.gov, and our regular website is VOTE, B-O-T-E, dot Phila.gov, VOTE, B-O-T-E, dot Phila.gov. And we're looking for everyone. We have all the information. And our satellite locations are open, too. So you can go to anyone. You don't have to come all the way down City Hall. We have one in each councilmatic district. So we are calling on everyone to take advantage of the freedoms that we do have.
0: And before we go, Mr. Commissioner, I understand this guy, Denzel Washington, keeps promising to come on your Saturday morning show, but it's always some excuse he has, so I'll see what I can do about that. And our final 10 seconds, what time is your show on and what station is it on?
5: Okay, every Saturday at 8 o'clock, every Saturday at 8 a.m., conversations with the commissioners. Please tune in. We have outstanding guests. And I think next week we're going to have insurance. We're going to talk about risk management in the African-American community because too many people are dying, and the insurance policy is GoFundMe, and it's just like we got to move on past all that. We got to plan stuff.
0: Very well said. Thank you very much, Mr. Commissioner. Have a wonderful weekend.
5: Thank you.
0: City Commissioner Chairman Omar Sabir. Check him out every Saturday here in the radio courtroom at about 1:25 p.m. And also make sure every Saturday morning at 8 a.m. you join conversations with the commissioner. You can call us now here, Radio Courtroom. Yours truly, Attorney Michael Cord, a.k.a. 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Toll free, 866-361-0900. Once again, 866-361-0900. Those of you who want to join in, you can get in. I'm trying to look to see. We got this great producer, great engineer, great DJ, young brother Nicholas. He gives me a heads up as to who's on the line, and I'm looking and comparing it to those who called last week and got on, those who called the week before and got on. So I'm trying to make sure that we see some new callers or some infrequent callers, get to them first, and certainly sisters, and then we'll get to the regular callers. Let's see among those on the line, I think the least frequent, we'll go to line three in North Philly, my stomping grounds, and talk to Tyrone. Tyrone in North Philly on line three, how can we help you or how can you help us?
6: Well, first of all, let me say peace and blessings to you and much love, much respect to my WRD family. You know, my good brother, every time I ride by 16th Street, where I first met you at the Child Bounce office, and I'm just telling you, brother, I just keep remembering I'm talking to him, and you came from walking from the back or the kitchen or wherever that area was, walking out, the child bowed and said, "Here's my new and go and look at you."
0: Yes, sir.
6: So first of all, I want to give honor to the Bowser family, because I'm telling you, Charles and James, and my life. My brother, very quickly, I just want to make one quick comment, and then if you can, just a very quick discussion about the congressional election, very quick.
0: Mm-hmm.
6: Allow me to do that.
0: Take your time.
6: Okay, well, my comment is, you know, these folks who always have these devious plans, and they plan it, so it takes time for the plan to develop. I see when they were talking about taking our historical accomplishments and our historical contributions.
0: Yes, sir.
6: Out of the schools, you can't read books that had that information taken out the library. You know, we was battling that for a moment. But now it is coming to pass the reason why they were doing that is because of what this administration is doing now. Bring back what they was telling, well, the children going to be, you know, making them, whatever the words they use, I don't know what ethnic they use, but what they're going to do to the children, learning what the real history is. And then look at them trying to bring in like that. So I just wanted to make that comment very quickly about the congressional race. You know, my brother, and please, Brother Black, Brother X, I appreciate who you are. And you know, I say it to you all the time, and I appreciate your thoughts and your processes. So please process this with me, because normally when I call and start talking politics or talking about the Black movement, folks say yay, yay, then cut me off and then say something that I wasn't even trying to say, and then say stuff different than what I was saying. And I don't want this to be misconstrued, what I'm about to say. You know, Rab beat Street, and again, I appreciate the momentum of the people coming together and winning over the Democratic Party, because that means that the people is coming alive. I am a Sharif supporter. That brother works extremely hard. He does a lot for North Philadelphia, and his constituents may see, you know, the things that he do. But brother, this is what's killing me. When the Rab folks got on after the victory and was talking about Street being moving away from the people, and I just think that that's unfair, simply because he's moved up the political ladder and head of the state Democratic Committee, which should be a real plus for us, but for whatever our political understanding, they see that as moving away from the people, when again, they don't see it as one of our own being moved, you know, farther into power. And so they have this.
0: Tyrone, you can hear our producer playing the time clock because we normally give people 3 minutes. You're 5.5 minutes.
6: Okay.
0: And we got to go, Tyrone. We got to go because we actually gave you 2 minutes more than most folks. And now people after you are going to be upset because when we cut them off at 3 minutes, they're going to say you gave Tyrone 5.5 minutes. So we apologize to those, but we can't give you that extra 2.5 minutes that we gave to Tyrone because everybody's trying to get in. Big, and I do mean big, shout out to our producer extraordinaire who was very, very patient. And he agreed to allow Tyrone to have more time. But again, we got to cut people off at 3 minutes. Tyrone went on for about 5 minutes and 36 seconds. So Tyrone, if you want to chime in, give us a call next week. We'll get you in. But right now we got to get other folks in, like, for example, Reverend Joe, who's been waiting patiently on line two. Reverend Joe, line two, how can we help you? Or how can you help us?
7: Good afternoon, Professor Michael Cord. Let me give you this quote real quick. You have to stay at the plate to hit a home run. Some wise lawyer once said, we did it, and they hit it.
0: Yes, sir.
7: To that. Not only did they hide, they put their name on it. Let me tell you this music history, Jewish music, Black Music Month. Duke Ellington, famous Duke, is a Jewish guy, put his name on the back of all of Duke Ellington's albums, and Duke Ellington didn't get a dime from it. Little Richie never made a royalty for that music. All that good news he was given, never got a dime from it. Now my wife and two more ladies, they had a hit record behind Bobby Rondell. They went on the Ed Sullivan show. You know
0: Reverend Joe, thank you very much for your patience, and thank you very much for the call. We certainly appreciate that. Folks, up against the clock, I do see a sister is trying to get in. So the brothers who've been waiting, we're going to get to you, but after the commercial break, we got to go to the sister first, because ladies first. We'll be right back. WURD, 900 AM, WURD, 96.1 FM.
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0: That is so true. You are listening to and looking at yours truly, attorney Michael Cord, a.k.a. Michael X, a.k.a. the angriest black man in America. You knew the rules. First time callers first, women and girls first. And having said that, we have a sister from West Oak Lane on line four trying to get in. Her name is Renee. So let's go to line four. Let's go to West Oak Lane and let's talk to Renee. Renee, how can we help you or how can you help us? And Renee, are you with us? And Renee, West Oak Lane, line four going once.
19: Hello.
0: Yes, hello. We can hear you now. How can we help you or how can you help us?
19: Yeah, hello, Michael. Blessings to you and everybody. I just wanted to say about the commissioner about voting. I just want to say with people with voting, try to find out as much as you can about who you vote for and always contact these people that you voted for, whether it's good or bad. I just wanted to compliment you, Michael, and everybody that stood behind the panels. I heard on the news the full exhibit has to be put back up, and I just wanted to compliment you on that and all the people that stood with that and how we have to still keep fighting against this man that's running the country, the administration, the people that are following that, this guy that's working for Satan. We have to keep on, like you said, with that good fight and that good win, and we just have to keep pushing with that. I just wanted to talk about people hating people because of their race, color, Jewish, whatever you're hating for, and people raising their children up to hate. And I had a question to ask you about that, Michael. I know you're criminal law, but when you raise a child to hate for whatever reason, wouldn't that be a form of child abuse?
0: short answer is yes, absolutely, positively.
19: Oh, okay, because I just don't understand. I mean, I'm not a mother, but if I was, I wouldn't be teaching my son. Mm-hmm, not that I want to be. I just never found anybody that's good enough to love me better than myself. Now, let me stop.
0: Well said. Well said. Very well said. Okay.
19: I'm just saying.
0: And I got to tell you, Renee, I love the way you stated that. I love the way you framed it. It makes perfect sense.
19: Okay, but I just wanted to say that about, you know, people raising their children. You know, you have to raise your child up to hate, you know, because of the color skin, they're Jewish or whatever you hate.
0: Mm-hmm.
19: And you're raising your children up like that. And this is what this man that's running the country, the administration and following. How are you saying you're a Christian person when you hate people like that?
0: Mm.
19: You know, how can you be Christian, and how can you be a person of good faith and goodwill, and you're saying you're a Christian person? I just don't make that make sense. I just don't understand that. But in the meanwhile, I just want to say with you, Michael, your contribution to the world is so beautiful, like so many other people, and so meaningful. And I just wanted to compliment you on that, and I can't compliment you enough on your contribution to the world, like other people have done and still doing. So I just wanted to just really put that out there with all my heart and soul with that.
0: And okay, I know
19: Michael,
0: you mean it.
19: One more thing I wanted to say to Michael.
0: Very quickly, very quickly.
19: Okay, I wanted to compliment you on when you had the meeting for owner judge.
0: Yes,
19: at the
0: yes.
19: House, and that guy threw that object out there. You can do that so well and so professionally, and I just wanted to compliment you on that. I was standing right beside you. I don't know if you remember it, but
0: we appreciate you. You're always standing in support. Thank you. We do have to run. Renee, thank you very much. You hear the time clock, the second hand in the background. Renee, thank you. Give us a call next week. Folks, we got a lot of stuff to squeeze in. I got to give a big shout out to our producer extraordinaire, young brother Nicholas. He keeps the train moving. And right now, it's moved to a great destination. And that's the destination of, and I mean this is no hyperbole, the greatest living African-centered scholar on the planet, a man who has written or co-author or co-edited more than 100 books, our own beloved and honorable Dr. Molefe Kete Asante. We weren't able to connect with him the last couple of weeks. One week I was in New Hampshire on the owner judge thing. Dr. Asante's been traveling, literally a globetrotter, but right now we're back together. Without further ado, Dr. Molefe Asante. How are you today, sir?
20: I am very well. I'm not complaining. I'm just trying to do some action, brother. Action.
0: I love it.
20: Prayer.
0: And let me just say this before you go in, Dr. Asante. I'm glad you started with that, because as black men and women in America, sometimes we feel so beaten down, we don't want to fight back. But you said the victory is the struggle.
20: Absolutely. That is it. It is a good day to struggle. And we have a lot of things that we need to do. I mean, I just noticed the other day that the Trump administration has just said to all these nearly 30% of the American army, military, they're going to do away with the 200 religious organizations that are respected by the government. But now he says that they're going to cut that down to 30. And, of course, all the African religious groups,
0: of course,
20: are eliminated.
0: And
20: so if you have, or even if you come from Latin America or South America and you are Candomblé or Santeria, that's eliminated. And what this shows is the Christian nationalist intention is to try to create in this country a white government and a white nation that has nothing to do with the reality of the country, which is that it is a multicultural, multi-ethnic democracy. That's what this country is. It is not a white nationalist country. As much as many of the people in the MAGA movement want to make it that way, we're going to fight against that. We're fighting against that. We have to fight against that. That's the wrong road. In fact, it's a betrayal of all the ideas in the Constitution itself. When the Constitution has its problems, but even so, one of the things it said was that people should, that there should be no laws made prohibiting the establishment
0: Great
20: of any
0: point.
20: Religion.
0: Great.
20: So that's the first, in fact, that's the First Amendment today.
0: Yes, sir.
20: their first one. So anyway, that's one of the things. But the other thing is, Michael, we are actually right now trying to gear up to develop some courses that we will be offering online or through Zoom in the Malefic Kenti Asante Institute, and we look forward to doing that. Right now, we do not have any programs lined up for this coming Sunday or the next Sunday because we got Odun Day, and we're going to celebrate with everybody else.
0: Great
20: festival, Odun Day, the largest African festival in the United States. So I just want to thank you for giving me the opportunity to say this for the Malefic Kenti Asante Institute. And have a great day.
0: Dr. Asante, thank you for not only spending time with the WRD family, but doing what you do on the world stage to promote the interests of Africans at home and abroad. The great Dr. Malefic Kenti Asante. Thank you, sir. Have a wonderful weekend. Great stuff, folks, from a great man. You notice Dr. Asante, this walking encyclopedia, he was concise and direct and to the point. He got all that stuff in less than 3 minutes. I'm not throwing shade at other people, but if Dr. Asante, who's written or co-authored or co-edited more than 100 books, can get his comments in less than 3 minutes, come on, brothers and sisters, you can do the same thing. The numbers are 215-634-8065, 215-634-8065. I was getting ready to go to a brother who's been waiting, but I see we got Lola from Jenkintown, and we need to hear from sisters in general, and we want to hear from Lola in particular. Lola in Jenkintown on line two. How can we help you, or how can you help us?
2: Well, thank you, Brother Mike. You always help us with everything that you do, and I want to say to Dr. Asante, a living legend, a living icon, it is always an honor to hear from him every week. So I just wanted to say this week that I think that we are in a moment in time. So when I was born, I reaped the benefits of what my mother and my grandmother and ancestors did as making sure that I didn't have to live the life that they lived. Had to go through Jim Crow and had to go through all the stuff that they did. But now it's our turn. And it's the generation before mine. My generation, and now the generation that's under me. It's our time to take this country back, because what we're seeing now is everything thrown in our face, and what we're being asked, I believe, is what are we going to do about it? Are we going to stand by and let Richard Childs or Andy Child, whatever his name is, who shot that boy in the back of his twice for a bottle of water? Are we going to continue to let these things happen? Continue to support these people who hate us? Starve these people out of your community? I don't care what people say, talking about that's not the answer. Well, what's the answer then? That is the answer. The answer is
0: great question.
2: How are you supporting people who never support you? They don't get back to your neighborhood. They don't get back to the boys playing football and stuff, because the boys playing football are out on the corner begging for money in the middle of City Line Avenue. But all the Asian stores, all the Dominican stores are in our neighborhood. But if you even think that you're going to pick up a bottle of water before they get the money from you, they're going to shoot you in your back. You could have given them $5,000 or anything a week before. And so my thing is this. We have to see what is happening in this time. Trump is trying to strip black history away, as we see with the panel on Sixth Street. He took the DEI away, which is not even about black people. That's about women.
0: Great point. Talk about it.
2: They're trying to make black people the villain. They're trying to make it seem like that I worked all my life to get my education, to get where I am, to get the job or whatever I'm doing, that I was given that. I wasn't given anything. Nobody black that I know who's worked hard has not been given a dime. We've worked for everything. And so now is the time in history when we look back, when I'm older, and my grandkids, hopefully I have some by my sons and stuff, say, what did you do in 2026? What did you do in 2025?
0: I love it.
2: Because we have to stand up. I'm telling you, Brother Mike, sometimes I can't sleep at night because I'm thinking about what is happening to our people and why we're still sitting around here like this stuff isn't happening. I really wonder why people aren't in groups having meetings under like they did in the 60s and the 50s in the churches and the mosques.
0: Yes.
2: Why aren't we together, Brother Mike? It really pains me. I'm telling you, sometimes I can't sleep at night because I'm wondering why are we still. Listen, I know that we can't be all pain and no joy, because that's not life. You have to have joy. But why are people still lackadaisical? Why are you still going into all these Asian and Chinese stores? Why are you still taking all these trips? You're taking trips to Mexico. You're taking trips to Greece. Why aren't you going back to the motherland? Why aren't you going back to where they need us at? We as black people have to come together. We got to pull together. And I'm telling you, I believe in my heart that this is the time that the universe is speaking to black people. They're coming after you. They're trying to strip you of everything. What are you going to do about it?
0: Wow, wow, wow. I'm trying to jot down everything you're saying. That was Sister Lola. And those who are out there hating you, saying, Mike, you gave her more than 3 minutes. Yeah, I did, because I have the authority to. And we need more sisters talking. So when sisters like Lola go beyond the 3 minutes, we let her keep going, because this tends to be a frat party anyway. We need to hear from some sisters. Lola, you were on fire. Two particular things you said that really hit me in my heart. One was, you're asking the question of people of today. 10, 20, 30, 50 years from now, the question is, what did you do in 2026? What did you do to resist this fascist in the White House stripping black folks of their history? What did you do? Great question. And then Lola said, where are the gatherings, the meetings, the resistance in 2026 like there was in the 1950s, like there was in the 1960s? Lola on fire. As usual, those of you who want to chime in, you can do so. We got to take a break first. We'll be right back. WURD 900 AM, WURD 96.1 FM.
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0: And folks, this is yours truly, attorney Michael Cord, a.k.a. Michael X, a.k.a. the angriest black man in America. But I'm going to shift gears right now. Actually, no, I'm not. No, I'm not. Because often when I talk about being the angriest black man in America, people think it's exclusively in connection with culture and politics and history. And that's true. But it's not just that. I'm also angry at the torture and the murder of innocent, sentient creatures. I'm a vegan, but I'm not a vegan for health because I eat junk vegan food quite often. But I'm a vegan because in the same way, I wouldn't want somebody to torture and murder my dogs. I don't want anybody to torture and murder a fish, a chicken, a pig, a cow. You know what they all have in common? They're sentient creatures. For example, if I take this pencil right now and jab it hard into my hand, I'm going to be in excruciating pain. A chicken has that same pain. Fish, same pain. Cows, same pain. Puppies, kittens, same pain. So I'm saying all that to say that this gentleman who I'm going to have on now, and I've had him on before, Richard W. Rogers Jr., director of Philly Veg Fest. He's probably not like me. He's not going to yell at you and tell you to stop murdering animals. But he will tell you why it's so important to support Philly Veg Fest. Richard, how are you today?
1: I'm doing all right. Am I coming in clear?
0: Loud and clear. Absolutely perfect. Right. Perfect. Perfect. I'm going to turn the microphone over to you for the next 6, 7, 8 minutes. One, spend about 30 seconds talking about yourself in terms of why you do what you do and your background, and then tell us what is Philly Veg Fest and why it's so important. And I'd like you to tie this in too, right, to Richard. I want you to talk about black folks and veganism. Oh, yeah. Because a lot of people think that it's a white boy thing, and it's not. But first, a little bit about you. Second, Philly Veg Fest and the blackness of veganism.
1: All right, welcome. Thank you, Michael, for having me in. And first, I just want to say thank you for the work you do. I always follow you. I follow the coalition. I follow all the work that happens. And look at what you did with our beloved memorial in Philadelphia at the President's House. Man, I tell people about you all the time. The angriest black man in America, but he is doing always. Hard guy to catch up with. Like you, yes. I am one of the plant-based vegan lifestyle. I've been here for 13 years. The event that I put together is, I'll tell you a little bit more about myself. I'm a runner. That's one of the reasons I changed my food long ago. Even back in high school, I used to always be making changes. I am always looking for that way I feel. If I can be most vibrant within my body, then I can do the most outside of my body for family, friends, for community. I just am always upset about the unnecessary illnesses and deaths we have in our families due to diabetes, heart disease, stroke, cancer, all the things that we can avoid, and avoiding a great deal through the foods that we eat and what we put in our body to make this climate one that is not conducive to disease. Philly Veg Fest is something I've been working on since 2018. The sixth edition is coming up this year. It's a celebration, not just a celebration, but it's a celebration of sentient beings, whole food, plant-based living.
0: Let me stop right there. When you say sentient, tell people what you mean by sentient.
1: Exactly the way you put it down. Any beings that have feelings just like we do, whether they're emotional or physical, we can cause harm to animals just like people can cause harm to us. We need to understand that all the animals, all God's creatures, all living things are individuals who need to make decisions for themselves or on their behalf if it is appropriate. A lot of people like to say, I'm doing this for them. It's like, no, we need their consent. Just like when they need our consent to do things, we need their consent. So the best you can do is just consider what is best for that animal the way you consider.

0: what is best for your child or your grandmother or your mother or your cousin or your sister. That's where we are with that. I love the words that came through from Sister Lola, because everything she was talking about with the responsibility where we need to step up is what we are pushing and emphasizing in Philly Veg Fest. We've grown a little bit. We've grown to where we are making sure we are socially responsible, culturally responsible. We've expanded those tenets of veganism to be clear about what they are. It's not just about saving animals. That is there. All sentient animals are to be saved. We are part of that. It's like the oxygen mask when you're on the plane. If you don't take care of yourself, you cannot take care of the others. And when I talk about expanding the tenets, I'll show you right here on the advertisement this year. We're saying veganism is...
1: Put that up on the screen again.
0: ...is animal advocacy, but it also is health and food justice. It is cultural reclamation, getting back to who we are, our inherent godliness that guides us in our food and our interactions with each other in the culture. Decolonization of food and decolonization of the mind, meaning getting back to the mindset with which our ancestors were born, not the mindset that was placed and impressed upon them after colonization took place in various countries. It's a different mindset. Anybody who's on board with this, you are welcome. All are welcome to come to this celebration. But we need to get back to this self-responsibility, social responsibility, and taking care of ourselves. And that's what we're teaching how to do at Philadelphia Veg Fest. Yes, it is about the good food, and it is about the good services, and it is about the good speakers that are there. But the message is what is ever so important. This year, we've stepped it up a bit. We've moved from the street down in South Philadelphia to...
1: And it appears that, Richard, you're freezing. We can see you.
0: All right, we're still good?
1: We just lost you for about six, 7 seconds.
0: We have co-host this year, NBA four-time champion, Mr. John Sally is with us. John is a huge activist and a huge advocate for veganism and an entrepreneur. We also have the badass vegan with us, John Lewis.
1: Yes.
0: And we'll be showing his film, which is They Are Trying to Kill Us. We talk about social responsibility and economic responsibility and capitalist food, big food industry and responsibility there. It's an amazing movie that you can catch. We have seats for 150. Tickets are available on Eventbrite. Is free. And our other co-host is Angela Yvonne, who has a show that many of you might know on New Jersey PBS called Vegan Pop Eats. She is a journalist and has taken all her talents toward the vegan lifestyle. We have a long list of wonderful speakers like we always have, including Dr. Milton Mills, Gigi the Vegan from Midwest Soul Fest, Vance Lemkul, our very own Philadelphia, who gives the colonial history of veganism, but he is on he's on a search always to find out more about Black contributions to veganism here in the States. It's hard because, and Vance will tell you this himself, because of who was actually writing the history books. So it's not readily, but Vance is there always digging to find more information, working against colonization.
1: This is some great stuff. And by the way, those who just tuned in, you're listening to Richard W. Rogers Jr., director of Philly Veg Fest. For those who didn't hear you earlier, give us the exact location, the exact date, and the exact time.
0: All right, June 13. That's this next Saturday. We are at Girard College, which is 2101 South College Avenue in Philadelphia. Think 21st in Girard. We will be there from 12 p.m. to 7 p.m. We have so many activities planned, not just the speakers. We also have six bands. We have three different wellness practitioners delivering yoga or sound healing, some gentle yoga. So bring your blankets, bring your mask, bring whatever you have. And we also have an improvisational group that will be bringing people's different vegan stories to life. It's something we've never done before. And the movie, They're Trying to Kill Us, will be shown at 12:30. You can get tickets for that in Eventbrite. We're also giving out swag bags to the first 500 that respond to the donation on the Eventbrite link, and we'll get that all out to you. It's a free event, though. Come early, because there's so much to see and do. We also have cooking demos this year, so there's so much interactive stuff to do. We're in the grass, so you can stay. You don't have to go home once you've seen what you think you've seen. You can bring your blankets, your families and just spread out and have a great time. I hope my signal is working well today, Michael.
1: Well, actually, good thing you are frozen, but we're good because the sound quality is flawless. We can hear everything you're saying. The image is frozen, and we see this image of you look like Denzel Washington, so we're going to keep it right up there.
0: Thank you, brother.
1: But having said that, Rich, well, actually, I look like Denzel Washington. But having said all that, Richard, talk about this black stuff, because far too often my black comrades say that, come on, Mike, you know, you're involved in all this black history stuff and black protest stuff, but this veganism thing, that's not a black thing. What's your response to that?
0: I think it is a black thing. So when you think back to, we have to think earlier than maybe some of the foods we think of as soul foods that we were eating at Thanksgiving and Christmas and Sunday dinner at Big Mama's house when we were little kids. Let's think back to the climate that is in Africa and many of the places. Maybe we'll think about the West Coast, where many of us may hail from, or even talk about the Caribbean islands, where many of us were dropped off. Think about the climates there and what kind of food was available. Think about the contributions of those foods as we see them that have been brought over here, like our sweet potatoes and our yams and our corn and our other types of potatoes, our many of our beans and our legumes, and the leafy greens and the cruciferous vegetables that grow out of the ground. These are things that are grown in the farming climate. There's a reason we were chosen to be brought here to do this work in that hot climate. In the southern part of this country, where the soil was unmanageable. Who did they call on? They went all the way across the world to bring the people who were the geniuses and the masters of dealing with that sort of climate and earth that needed to be changed from season to season so that it could bring forth the most nutritious, valuable foods. Those are the foods. Think about our brothers in Jamaica. We think about the foods that the Rastafarians were eating traditionally. You go to your Jamaican restaurants, what's there? Ital. That is vegan food. These are the foods that we brought forth to the New World. Europeans weren't eating these kinds of foods. They weren't dealing in the foods that we know. They were dealing with stews and unpalatable things that we don't even want to eat to this day. So we taught this nation how to eat. And on top of that, with some of the foods we do think of traditionally as our soul foods, we took refuse and turned it into delicacy.
1: Great point.
0: So we don't have to rely on those meats and those things that are killing us and they're putting all the detriment in our bodies. We can create that same magic with our original foods that come from the gardens. What do we spice the meats with when we eat meat? With vegetables. Trying to find that taste all the time. Let's stick to those.
1: I love that explanation, a history lesson. In our final minute and a half, 2 minutes, this show, Rich, is called the Radio Courtroom, and in many courtroom proceedings, you have a chance for a closing argument at the end. We're going to give you a 2-minute closing argument, but first, before you do your 2 minutes, Richard, once again, give us the date, the time, the location, and then in your 2-minute closing argument, why Philly Veg Fest matters and why people ought to show up. First, give us that date, time, and location. Also, I almost forgot, also your contact. So date, time, location, your contact information, and then finally your closing argument.
0: All right. The date is Saturday, June 13. The time is 12 p.m. to 7 p.m. The location is Girard College, 2101 South College Avenue in Philadelphia, Pennsylvania.
1: And also your contact information.
0: Thank you. Contact information. 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And I give you that because we're looking for volunteers. If you write us there with volunteer in the subject line, we will write back to you and bring you out there to help us. We've got some goodie bags and swag bags for the volunteers to come out also. But phillyvegfest.com is where you can find us on the web, at @PhillyVegFest on Instagram, or Philadelphia Veg Fest on Facebook. Now, why should you be coming? You should be coming because you need to think about your why for wanting to be as healthy and vibrant as possible on this earth in the life that you're doing, in life that you're living now. What are you fighting for? What are you standing for? What are you trying to be at your best for? Well, to be at your best, you need to fuel your body with the proper foods. We're celebrating that here. There'll be all kinds of vegan food for you to taste, but there also will be information coming from doctors and authors and activists and advocates. We're big on education at this festival. So come out and listen. You don't have to sit at the stage all day because the sound will be loud enough that you can hear these messages. But at the same time, you'll be having fun and communing with like-minded people. And bring someone else with you who you want to be like-minded in this fashion. They can learn. It's just a great day. We do this because we care. We do this because we love you. We do this because I love myself. And I want to share the vibrant life that I live with all of you and teach you how to.
1: As he just said, it's going to be a great day. And that, those are words from a great man, Richard W. Rodgers, Jr., director of Philly Vet Fest. I hope folks join me before I arrive next Saturday because I'm doing my radio show, but I'll be there before it wraps up at 7 p.m. Richard, thanks for not only what you did for the WRD audience, but thank you for what you do for defenseless sentient creatures. We appreciate you.
0: Thank you, Michael. I appreciate you. Carry on, brother.
1: My pleasure. Great stuff. Great stuff, folks. We're going to keep the ball going. I should say keep the ball moving. And we're going to stay on the same type of topic because, you know, usually around 2 o'clock, 2:10, 2:15, we have Brother Nature joining us. And we do have Brother Nature. He's in transit. He said, hey, Mike, I can't be on camera, but I want to give folks some information. And we said, say no more. Without further ado, my good friend and yours, Brother Nature, a.k.a. Nathaniel Lee, how are you today, bro?
2: I am well. I am well. It's a beautiful day out here, and I hope all of our listeners take a chance, take the time to take it outside today.
1: Well said. For the next 3, 4, 5 minutes, the microphone is yours.
2: Well, Brother Mike, I'll be really quick, and thank you for the opportunity because, you know, this is a time where people are going out and people are doing a lot of things. Data centers are in the news and people are talk about the impact that they are having on our environment. And you know what I've noticed is a lot of people say, they come to me and they say, man, I would be vegan, but, or I like animals, but. And I think a lot of those buts are hindered upon the fact that we are disconnected in our mind. We don't see us as them. We don't this planet as part of who we are, just something that we happen to walk through until we die. And so I believe that the alternative to this disconnection is reconnection. And so one of the things we need to learn and realize is that if the ants go, we go. If the mosquitoes go, even if mosquitoes transmit diseases, et cetera, but they provide a function. If they go, we go. If worms which moisten our soil, if they go, we go. In other words, what I'm saying is...
1: Nate, you got to throw in spiders and bees.
2: Spiders are absolutely essential. And if bees go, let me tell you, they don't pollinate those flowers. The food that you eat, the oranges and all of those things we like to eat, you can forget them. They will no longer be there. So this illusion of disconnection is not real. This illusion of being apart from nature and not being a part of nature is not real. And only when we connect ourselves, when we see that, hey, the planet, the deforestation of the planet directly and indirectly, both directly and indirectly, impact me. When I see the screaming, whining, wailing of a mother calf who's crying because she's being separated from her mother, or animals kept in slaughter, and when you realize that we share the same planet and we and their suffering become our suffering, which is compassion. Compassion means to suffer with. And when we realize that we're all connected, then that illusion of disconnection begin to wear off, wear thin, wear out, and hopefully disappear altogether, and we see ourselves as one. And so therefore, what we eat, we don't see steak on the table. We see a suffering cow. We don't see a pork hot dog. We see a pig that was chained and slaughtered and kept in inhumane conditions until the day where it was inhumanely killed. And I don't know no humane way to kill anything, so that's a misnomer to say it was humanely slaughtered. And so our connection to the planet is essential for us to not only learn compassion, but when we see that we are connected, because when you find out that you can't eat money, when you realize that nothing left but the money we made from destroying the planet, but we can't live off that money, then it will come to us, but it'll be too late then, so we might as well reconnect to nature now. So my question to all of you hearing this, say, hey, the man got a good point. It stops at our dinner plate, and it can continue with our behavior. So who's for dinner?
1: Wow, wow, wow. Well said. We're up against the clock, Nate. You do Radius. You know we got to take commercial breaks. For our final 30 seconds, how can folks contact you? How can folks follow you?
2: I would love everyone to contact me on social media. That's the best way. I have a Facebook page, Nathaniel Lee. I have a Instagram page at Front Page Nate. But Brother Nature on both Facebook and Instagram. Nature is N-A-T-E-U-R-E. N-A-T-E-U-R-E, my name. I would love for you to follow me there because I have some content coming up I think you're going to like.
1: Very well said. I'm not only going to like it, Brother Nature, I'm going to love it. So looking forward to it. Brother Nature, thank you for spending time with us. And folks, we're up against the clock. Got to take a break. We'll be right back. 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
4: Between 1990 and 2005, Philadelphia was a mecca for music and culture. This is the story told by the people who lived it. 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
5: Okay, so my name is Abdul Stone Jackson, and in the early 1990s through the early 2000s, I was working on music videos, documentaries, corporate videos and in the Philadelphia area and also around the United States as well. One of my oldest friends, name's Kevin Wayne Dreer, and he went to high school with Amir Thompson, who is Questlove and the Roots. And we would hang out. And eventually, we would go to their shows. We'd go to the Roots shows, and this is before they were a signed group. So they made a name for themselves rather quickly in the Philadelphia scene. And because of the affiliation that I had with the production company that I was working for, and having and being a part of the filmmakers fraternity sorority, we discussed doing a music video for them, and we ended up producing their very first music video, Pass the Popcorn. We shot it on film, and we did some dangerous things, shooting it on the roof of an abandoned building that had holes in it, and but we had a lot of fun, and we knew, we saw the success of the Roots. We even said, hey, you know, you guys are going to be famous. You guys are going to make it.
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1: And that's exactly what it is. Progressive Black Talk Media. Let me do two things before I announce our 2:30 segment that everybody's waiting for. The first thing is, we all should be aware of Africatown. It's an attempt to provide an economic structure within Philadelphia for Black people, for African people, for Caribbean people, and that simply means Black people. There was an announcement, pretty much a news announcement this past Thursday, that would have been June 4, this gigantic banner near the intersection of 60th and Woodland acknowledging and identify Africatown. And we often hear about Chinatown and Little Italy and all that kind of stuff. We got to have our Black stuff, and our Black stuff is Africatown in Southwest Philly. The chairman of the House Appropriations Committee, the Honorable Jordan Harris, was there for this big announcement. And if you have no idea what I'm talking about regarding Africatown, you got to read an article I wrote back in 2022 in the Philadelphia Tribune. So if you want to know everything about the history of Africatown and what just happened a few days ago, email me at michaelcordx@gmail.com. michaelcordx@gmail.com and say, hey, Mike, what's up with Africatown? And could that be the economic engine for Black people here in Philadelphia? The answer is yes, it could be, and it will be if you patronize it. So contact me at michaelcordx@gmail.com. I'll get that article that I wrote back in 2022 in the Tribune so you can know what needs to be done to support. Let's keep things moving. I'll explain in 2 or 3 minutes who our next guest is. I shouldn't say guest because she has a regular segment here, but let me do this. We're going to go to line 3 and talk to Mrs. Jones, because ladies first. Brothers, I know you're still waiting. I can't get to you. I got to get to Mrs. Jones on line 3, and then I got to introduce our next segment. Without further ado, Mrs. Jones, how can we help you, or how can you help us?
9: You're so kind. I'll speak quickly. I did see that coverage about Africatown.
1: Mm-hmm.
9: Looking forward to that. Love Brother Nature. Also, I just want to quickly say there are concern about what's happening with these ICE agents. They approved that budget for billions of dollars. They plan to really go crazy on every and anybody. So let's pray for each other, make sure we are prepared. One thing about the Republicans, they will find a way to give this guy, because they are in concert together as well as the Supreme Court. And we need the judges to continue to stand up, because this is nonsense. This was planned much earlier than 2024. And then lastly, I truly believe that this election was stolen, because everywhere think as to his trying to steal 2020, and if he had gotten those votes that he wanted, he would have been out like a winner. So we have really been scammed largely, and him sleeping all over the place. They made a big deal about Biden sleeping, you know, but this is different. I've seen Biden sleep like this. But most importantly, all of this money that this ICE agent is going to get, you know, we must continue to, you know, support each other and pray for Michael Cord and all that he does. Because, you know, as someone said, it's going to take decades. There are other people saying before we get back to normal, it will definitely take decades. We shouldn't have to continue to refight, but we'll do whatever we have to do. God bless my people, and God bless Michael as he continues to do what he's doing, and all of us to pull together like never before. Find something to do, because there's something for everyone to do. Thank you so much.
1: Thank you so very much. That was Mrs. Smith. I'm sorry, Mrs. Jones. And the fact that we just had Mrs. Jones, and we had Lola earlier, and we had another sister who was on even before that, Sister Renee. It warms my heart that we have Black women, and hopefully in the future, Black girls chiming in to express their position, because their approach to these important issues, critically important. Brothers, I know you might be kind of mad at me because it's probably 5 or 6 of you still waiting to get on. We can't get to everybody. And if it's a choice between getting brothers on, as I do consistently every week, or getting a few sisters on, as I'm sometimes able to do, like today, I got to choose the sisters over the brothers. That's why Mrs. Jones was on. That's why Lola was on. That's why Sister Renee was on. And that's why any sister who calls the show will get on. Having said that, and mentioning sisters, it's important that folks appreciate that every Saturday at about 2:20 or 2:25, but more often 2:30, we have a segment entitled Education Conversations, hosted by Dana Data Carter. And those who don't know, she has more than 20 years as a certified educator. She graduated from an HBCU. She holds a master's degree and probably will be called Dr. Carter sometime soon. In addition, she gets into the John Lewis Good Trouble, and this is no hyperbole, is literally an international activist. Without further ado, Dana Data Carter giving us the scoop, the update on what's relative and relevant to the education of little black boys, little black girls. Anytime you hear that music in the background, you know that she's fading in and I'm fading out.

0: Good afternoon, everyone, and thank you for joining me for today's episode of Education Conversations. So there's so much going on in the city, just with the budget that will be voted on the 11th, but they've been having, City Council has held hearings on the budget this past week. We know that they vote on the budget on June 11th, and we also know that this issue of the ride share tax and also the hotel tax that Mayor Parker was trying to push through has dominated the news over the past few weeks. But we're going to take we're going to get to that in a second. But let us first start off with some other news. So just a few days ago, it was on June 4th, an author named Julia McWilliams published an amazing report about the impact of school closures in the city of Philadelphia. And she actually went back to 1999 and started to examine those things that happened in 99. And it's amazing how those things that happened in 99, from 99 until around 2012, 2013, it's the same exact pattern that the School District of Philadelphia seems to be following now with regard to their decision or the data points that they're using in order to justify the closure of 17 schools. This is something that I had mentioned before, but I wanted to stay in your brains, because if you are somebody who works for the district, if you have a child in the School District of Philadelphia, if you are an advocate out there, if you speak at school board meetings, if you interact with City Council, I need for you all to ask these questions. There was a proposal to close 15 schools. That proposal was declined. There was a proposal. So my question is, who made the proposal? Did City Council make the proposal to close 15 schools, the district declined and move forward with 17? Or, well, that's the only thing that I can think of. The reason why I'm struggling with that, because it appears that all of this anger from City Council members with regard to the school closures is all over two schools. Because if they would have said yes to the 15 schools instead of the 17 schools, it would have been okay. The City Council would have backed the plan. This was a story that was published in the news, so you all can Google School District of Philadelphia, school closures, 15, 17, then I'm sure the article will pop up. They want to back the plan to close 15 schools. I am guessing the district declined to move forward with that, and they kept the 17 schools on the table, and we see what happened as a result. So, as I said before, I know that there are a lot of initial feelings when you see what happened at that school board meeting and other school board meetings that will come with respect to the school closures and the votes and all this other type of stuff. But I need for you all to pay attention to the details, because if this is all over two schools, then this is a bit of hype, right? Because y'all want to back the closure of 15 schools. And another thing that I don't understand is when certain council members say, remove this particular school that's in my district from the list. If the plan is botched, then it's a botched plan. It's not a botch. It can't be a botched plan, or it can't be a good plan after they remove your school. That doesn't make sense to me. If the plan is botched, then tell them to redo the plan. But if you're just up there advocating to remove one school, I'm not really sure what the big deal is. And you know that I am not a proponent of school closures, but I feel like sometimes elected officials and others take advantage of the fact that their constituents don't know the whole story, right? So I'm just here to provide you all with the whole story and give you enough information in order for you to make your own informed decisions. All right. So let us just take a few looks at some of the data that was released in this report that came out on June the 4th. So 30% of the Philadelphia schools that were closed in 2013 have remained vacant or unsold since 2013. It's been 13 years. They've remained vacant or unsold. 28% of those schools were repurposed for public educational use. That means that 72% of those schools that were closed in 2012, 2013, 72% of those schools were converted into charter schools, demolished for nonprofits or universities, or redeveloped as market rate housing. It's important that you pay attention to that language, redeveloped for market rate housing. Why is that important? Because we need more affordable housing in the city. And if those properties were redeveloped as market rate housing, is it really benefiting the average resident in the city of Philadelphia? The School District of Philadelphia also projected that it would save $28 million by closing those schools. Guess what happened? They didn't save $28 million. The reason why is that they overestimated the amount of money they were going to save, and they underestimated the cost that it was going to take to move children from their neighborhood or get children acclimated from their neighborhood school that's now closed to the school that they had to travel to. They underestimated those costs or the impact of the closures. So they didn't save the $28 million that they had projected to save as a result of closing those schools. At the time that the School District of Philadelphia closed those schools, the district had a $300 million deficit. It is almost like the same thing that is happening now. And here's something else I would like to offer you all before I review what happened to, specifically what happened to some of the schools that closed. This is an interesting point. If you have paid attention to school board meetings, if you have paid attention to the news as it relates to education, you would know that the former chief financial officer of the School District of Philadelphia, who is one of Josh Shapiro's close friends, I believe his name is Ari, can't remember his last name, but it's like every board meeting, like for a year, like not too long after COVID, he was saying School District of Philadelphia is going to run out of money in 5 years. They're going to be operating in a deficit. Yes, we're good now, but we're only good because we have these COVID funds. Once these funds run out, the School District of Philadelphia is going to be in a horrible financial situation. He has been saying this for at least 5 years. He's been saying it. He's no longer with the School District of Philadelphia. However, his statements are public record. Why am I bringing this up? Because City Council knew that the School District of Philadelphia was going to have a budget shortfall, and they should have known that because the City Council has an education committee. The mayor has the Mayor's Office of Education. So they all of these individuals should have been aware of what was coming in the next 5 years if they paid attention to what was happening in the school district. I am not a city official. I am not an elected official. I'm an educator, and I knew that because I pay attention to what happens at these school board meetings. And for the past 5 years, that man has been stating that the School District of Philadelphia was going to be in a horrible financial situation if they didn't figure out something new to do because the COVID funds were going to run out. Also, the School District of Philadelphia or the school board has to pay a very large percent. I believe the money that they have provide charter schools increased over 14 years. That money has increased by 3,000%. The money that districts have to pay, that the school district has to pay. Well, not just the school district, districts in Pennsylvania. There was a law that got implemented. I believe it was in 97, but I'll go back to look at the correct year. And that law said that 70% of the money that is supposed to go to the School District of Philadelphia has to go to the charter school that the child attends. So a lot of this, everything that I'm saying, it's adding to why there are budget issues in the School District of Philadelphia. But just for 1 second before the break comes, I want us to just look at some of the schools that were closed in the School District of Philadelphia so you all can understand what I'm saying. Their school was sold in 2013, and that school was sold to a for-profit developer for market rate housing. Alexander Wilson Elementary School was sold to a higher education nonprofit. Charles Carroll High School was sold in 2013 to a for-profit developer to make market rate housing. Bach was sold to a for-profit developer for commercial use. Germantown High School was sold to a for-profit developer for market rate housing. Can you just tell me how did that benefit the average resident in the city of Philadelphia? The reason why I need for you all to examine this is that when you go to these apartments, these market rate housing apartments, they are about 600 square feet. They have a shower stall, not a bathtub. and it costs about $2,000 a month for a one bedroom. How is that benefiting the individuals in the city, or is it adding to the gentrification of the city of Philadelphia? We'll discuss more when we come back.
1: I hope you all are taking notes like I am from Professor Dana Data Carter. I started jotting down what she was saying about the closures, 15 schools, 17 schools, about the alleged projected savings, about the COVID funds, about the charter school funds. But the thing that got my attention was market rate housing for not for profits, not for nonprofits. But it seems to me that they're closing these schools to make billionaires richer.
0: Absolutely.
1: That's the bottom line, and I hope you all are as angry and as disturbed as I am. And if you want more anger and more disturbance, keep your dial locked. Dana Data Carter will be back with Education Conversations. 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

0: And folks, we are so thoroughly impressed with producer and engineer, but mostly DJ Young Brother Nicholas. We're back with Education Conversations hosted by Dana Data Carter.
1: All right. I just want to close what I was just talking about really quickly, and then I want to go into the rideshare text, because I wanted to give you all accurate information. So that state law was passed in 1997, and it required all Pennsylvania districts to remit 70% of pupil funding to charter schools instead of the public school for each child that attended that school. And that drove up payments to charters by more than 3,000%. From 1999 to 2014. And if you want some more information about the impact of charters as it relates to the school district operating fund, go back and listen to last week's show or the show before that, when I explain how investors profit off of the bonds that are issued from charter school management companies. And then you'll understand why this has consistently drained funds from the school district of Philadelphia. All right. So this nicely ties into the rideshare tax. Why? Because we're talking about money, right? And also, I explained that this rideshare tax and the issue that's going on with City Council is one of the major news stories that's coming out of our city with respect to education. So we know that the mayor's rideshare tax was not approved by Philadelphia City Council, or will not be approved, I should say, by Philadelphia City Council. And we know that because of the multiple hearings that they've had over this past week. We know because after the hearing, Mayor Parker went onto her Twitter page. I'm not sure if you all saw that, but she made 15 tweets in 30 minutes. She was hot with somebody. So we all know that the mayor is very passionate about this ride share tax. The rideshare tax was supposed to generate $48 million for district schools. So Mayor Parker is saying that this is definitely a loss for the children in the city of Philadelphia. City Council stated that the affordability crisis that residents in the city of Philadelphia are currently facing was one of the motivating factors for them not moving forward or not voting to approve that rideshare tax. City Council found the money in their budget, right? They did some sort of audit, or I think they said a survey of their own budget, and they were able to find $48 million to give to the School District of Philadelphia as a one-time payment. As you compare it to the proposed rideshare tax, the rideshare tax, yes, was supposed to generate $48 million, but I believe that was $48 million per year. The rideshare tax was a reoccurring tax. I mean, the reoccurring payments to the School District of Philadelphia, and not a one-time payment. So Mayor Parker said big business won, right? Big tech companies won. And she gave the example of how these tech companies engage in surge pricing, right? So she said, you know, people going to the Roots Picnic, you had to pay $20 going to the Roots Picnic, but if you called that same rideshare company when you went back home, it was about $85, because they do engage in that surge pricing, which is why when you are downtown between the hours of 5:00 p.m. and 7:00 p.m. you know that. I remember one time I was down there and I was trying to go home and my normal bill was like $15 and it was $80. I was furious, but they do engage in that surge pricing. So what Mayor Parker was saying is that if they're going to take advantage of the consumer, then why can't they pay their fair share, right? But City Council is saying that we're not moving forward because this creates an undue burden on our constituents. I want you all to understand this. This is just my opinion. I feel like the rideshare companies are playing in the face of the residents in the city of Philadelphia. Prior to the hearing, one of the rideshare companies issued a statement and said that the tax was going to die in City Council or something like that. Said that the tax wasn't going to move forward. After the hearing, the rideshare company said that they knew it wasn't going to move forward because of conversations that they had with City Council. This is interesting, right? But here's what I need for everyone to understand. It is the rideshare company's choice to not eat the tax. That dollar tax could have been paid by the rideshare company. They said, we're not paying that. We're going to pass that on to the consumer, and they're going to let the consumers fight it out. But what they're not saying, and what's not being mentioned as often as I think it should be mentioned, is the fact that they could have paid the tax themselves. They are saying that, you know, it's on the city and Mayor Parker and all this other type of stuff. Listen, I just need for individuals to be able to make informed decisions about what's going on here in this city. And I think you all need to know that the ride share company declined to eat the tax. Yes, it is a for-profit industry. It is. But I believe that they need to tell the full story in order to not demonize some of the individuals who are supporting the tax. You have people who are on both sides, people who are passionate about the tax, people who are passionately against the tax. Whatever it is, I feel like you need to have the full story in order to make an informed decision. So Mayor Parker discussed how it was a loss for School District of Philadelphia Children. It was a loss for the city of Philadelphia, which I do agree with. However, let us consider the impact of Keystone Opportunity Zones and the 10-year tax abatement, and the fact that this same mayor, bless her heart, was promoting a 20-year tax abatement for developers just in November. Now, that 20-year tax abatement is still on the table. It hasn't been voted on. I think it's somewhere in City Council. I don't know in what stage, but it was approved by Harrisburg. It was approved by state legislators that the mayor could move forward with requesting this 20-year tax abatement. There was a controller's report that came out in 2014. So if this controller's report came out in 2014, I am sure the numbers are double since this controller's report came out in 2014. The controller's report stated that at that time, the School District of Philadelphia more than likely lost $200 million in those 14 years that they studied. $200 million from the 10-year tax abatement. $200 million by telling these developers, please go back to what I said about what happened to the previous schools, right? They got developed by for-profit developers. The controller estimated that the School District of Philadelphia lost $200 million in that 14-year period that they analyzed. That was 12 years ago. I am sure at this time, if it's not at a billion, it's close to $1 billion. If that is an average at that time of about $15 million per year that the School District of Philadelphia is just giving away, that the city of Philadelphia is just giving away because they are giving a break to for-profit developers. The tax abatement, the 20-year tax abatement that was proposed in November 2025, I believe that's when it was proposed, and it's still up in some sort of committee, I don't know where. That 20-year tax abatement was specifically for developers who are going to redevelop School District of Philadelphia vacant schools and City of Philadelphia vacant office spaces. And they're saying that this tax abatement will bring business to the city. It will help develop the city. Really? Because if we go back and we look at what happened in 2013 when those schools closed, guess who won? The developers, because the majority of the spaces went to for-profit developers who made those units, if they're not still vacant, they turned them into market rate housing. So when you have this new 20-year tax abatement and you put that on the table and it's for those same developers, how can you then say that you are fighting? It's just a question I'm posing because I don't understand. I'm going to go back and look at the Facebook comments because so perhaps you all can help me understand. I don't understand how you can say we need a 20-year tax abatement for developers or even a 10-year tax abatement for developers, but at the same time saying we need to push forward this rideshare tax that will generate $48 million per year where you're giving up between 15 and probably at this time $20 million per year in tax revenue to developers who are overcharging individuals to live in boxes. Can we just sit on that for a second? Because I don't understand. It definitely might be some sort of justification. I just don't understand it. I am excited to go and read the Facebook comments after today's show because I need for you all to help me understand how can we fight and be upset that City Council did not move forward with a dollar rideshare tax that you want to generate $48 million per year, supposedly, when the same city administration is also pushing forward a 20-year tax abatement for developers. It doesn't make sense to me. We have had a very interesting school year. I did plan to do a whole school district of Philadelphia year in review because this is the end of the school year, but we don't have time to do that. I will say that the school district of Philadelphia just had an amazing session, if you will, with Colin Kaepernick, of all people. We all know that Colin Kaepernick was supposedly blackballed by the NBA for kneeling during the national anthem, for being an activist on the field, for fighting for black people, for telling truthful versions of really what was going on out there in them streets. The NBA blackballed him, but the school district of Philadelphia invited him, Colin Kaepernick, and his new AI program, I believe it's called Lumi, to come and speak to school district of Philadelphia. It looks like children and different district officials. It's great, but how do you do that and you demonize Ishmael Jimenez? How do you do that and demonize Ish, the director of social studies, who is being penalized, in my opinion, for trying to teach truthful versions of history?
0: Folks, you heard it here first. Dana Data Carter connecting Colin Kaepernick, the NFL, and Ishmael Jimenez before telling us about, and this is important, the school closures, rideshare, tax abatement, but bringing it all together in connection with, and here's the answer to any question you might have, follow the money.
1: Absolutely.
0: Follow the money, and you end up with for-profit developers. Dana, I hope that the decisions regarding students in the Philadelphia School District are not dependent upon people trying to make billionaire real estate moguls even wealthier. That can't be happening. Not in America, not in Pennsylvania, not in Philadelphia. But we'll find out the real truth next week with Dana Data Carter. Folks, let me wrap this up by saying you got to get that article I wrote in the Philadelphia Tribune about Africatown. Since I announced it 20, 25 minutes ago, I've gotten at least 15, maybe 20 requests from folks at WURD tuning in. So if you want to know the story about Africatown in Southwest Philly, they put up a gigantic sign near the intersection of 60th and Woodland. If you want our own Chinatown, you want our own Little Italy, let's support our black thing. Let's support Africatown. You want more information? I wrote an article in the Tribune back in 2022. You get it by emailing me, michaelcordx@gmail.com. michaelcordx@gmail.com. michaelcordx@gmail.com. Big shout out to all of our callers. Big shout out to all of our guests. And big shout out to Dana Data Carter. And to the end, really big shout out to our producer extraordinaire, young brother Nicholas. I'll end today like end every day. Goes like this. Think black. I'm out. We'll be right back.

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1: Joining us now, Philadelphia District Attorney Larry Krasner. You put a call out for the chair of the Philadelphia Democratic Party, Bob Brady, to resign. We played the video that you posted.
2: I asked him to do the right thing, and to do the right thing as his very good friend, former President Joe Biden, did. The bottom line is this. The chairman of the Democratic Party, who's been there 40 years, has not succeeded. He is, by national standards, a failure.
3: It is time for elected officials, for ward leaders, for committee people to do the right thing. I've been hearing this, that Bob had to go literally for years.
1: Yeah.
3: And if he's got that moral core, as Joe Biden did, then he's going to step down. So if we spend all of our time fighting each other, with no progressive wants, if we do that, then we are weaker. We get exhausted fighting each other instead of fighting against Trump. And it's just wrong for our kids and our grandkids. So that's why I said what I said.
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truth and meaning today. Some of his most notable works include The Fire Next Time, a scathing critique of American racism through two letters, one addressed to America and the other to his nephew. Giovanni's Room, now considered part of the LGBTQ canon, Giovanni's Room explores a story of same-sex desire set in 1950s Paris. And Notes of a Native Son, an insightful collection of essays about race, popular culture, and more in America and Europe. Baldwin's activism was not confined to the page. He was known as a prominent civil rights and gay liberation activist who paved the way for Black queer thought, writing, and art. His legacy lives on today as we celebrate the brilliance of our Black LGBTQ ancestors. We wish all of our LGBTQIA listeners a month filled with joy, celebration, and pride. This Pride Month vignette was brought to you by Comcast. 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
1: We got Ren Gainey on the line with us right now, about to come through and talk to us a little bit about Philadelphia Green Spaces. But she's the advocacy manager for Penn Future. Good morning, Ren. Thank you so much for joining us here on EcoWord.
2: Yeah, good morning. Thanks so much for having me.
1: Yes, please introduce yourself and tell us a little bit about what it means to be an advocacy manager, particularly at Penn Future.
2: Absolutely. So, good morning, everyone. My name is Ren Gainey, advocacy manager for Penn Future. So my role really focuses on quality of life for Philadelphians, you know, the day-to-day issues that we face, whether it be air quality, water quality, access to green spaces. I really focus with City Council and with our residents on how we can improve the life for Philadelphians and across the city. Penn Future, we're a statewide advocacy organization, nonprofit. So we do a lot of stuff across all cities in Pennsylvania, but me, myself, proud Philadelphian. So that's where my focus is. And so, I spend my days, you know, talking to our legislators, talking to our residents. We have a great team here in Philly, and I'm excited to be on EcoWord today.
1: I love that. Right now, I want to ask you a really quick question, and this is not based on the scope of our conversation, but it's just something just thinking about green spaces, right? So last weekend, we just had the Roots Picnic at Belmont Plateau, right? Which is one of the biggest parks, recreational spaces here in the city. Do you think that that actually helped, you know, people to learn a little bit more about Belmont Plateau? Or do you think when it comes down to just like the overall green space, we actually put a little bit of detriment on it because people are walking all over the grass, trees, and all that thick good stuff? Or do you think that's what parks are for, just in your opinion?
2: Yeah, I mean, that's what parks are for, right? They need to be used. They're supposed to be like busy. They're meant for people. And I think the best way for folks to learn about their green spaces is to just go out and enjoy them.
1: Yeah.
2: You know, they're not a nice to have. They are quality and important infrastructure. And I think the more people that we can get out into our parks, especially our neighborhood parks, you know, the ones that aren't like the bigger ones across the city, just seeing them, because the way that folks connect with their parks and the way that we fight for them is people need to feel like they're cared for and like they're connected to them. You know, they want to see community. They want to make sure their kids have access to parks. And so the more people, the more communities that we can get out in those green spaces, I think is never a bad thing. And so I love, you know, any event that takes place in a green space like that.
1: So you thought it was a win for the Belmont?
2: Yeah, absolutely.
1: There's a win for the play. All right, I was just asking. I ain't gonna hold you. When I was seeing some of the stuff, I was like, I ain't never seen a plaque this dirty in my life. But I understand they definitely got out, the cleaning department got out for sure and cleaned up that space. But I was just like looking around like, whoa, I hope they get everything up, you know. But to jump into our conversation, because this is what we want based on what you just said, is exactly what we're here to talk about, you know, is getting people outside to enjoy all things that Philadelphia has to offer, particularly the green spaces, right? So, you know, when it comes down to just some of the parks, you know, we hear them all the time, you know, like Clark Park, you know, these are parks that we hear all the time. But in your opinion, and how can we make all the parks in Philadelphia, you know, something that's attractive for people to travel to or want to just see or sit at?
2: Yeah, absolutely. And like that goes into kind of what Penn Future is working on right now. So Philadelphia's park system is, you know, one of the city's greatest assets. And it's not just about recreation. We're talking about public health, equity, climate resilience, all the things that our parks bring, and also economic vitality. And so what Penn Future is working on, and what I think is a great way to get more folks out and looking at our parks and caring for them, is talking about, you know, long-term investment and ensuring that all of our parks are safe, they're accessible, and they're well-maintained.

0: like what you just talked about. When we're thinking of long-term investment, we're talking about the ability to keep them just clean and the day-to-day routine maintenance care that brings people out to our parks. Because like you said, some parks, they have events and then they're dirty. Folks don't want to go into an already dirty park. You know, they want to be the ones, you know, having fun, making that mess. And then we want to be able to like take care of our parks so that more folks can come back tomorrow. And something really cool too about Philly is that we have one of the largest and the oldest urban park cities in the United States. And I think that's amazing. Like, I think in total, our city oversees like almost 12,000 acres of park space, you know? So going back to your question of like, how do we make sure people are showing up for those? How are they, you know, exploring and looking out for them? And it comes to like investing in the parks and caring for the parks. You know, we have our watershed groups, our watershed parks, neighborhood squares, pools, community gardens, you name it, right? And even just like the smaller neighborhood parks, there's over 400 of them.
1: Yeah.
0: And they're cared for, you know, by the city and also our amazing neighborhood friends groups that do a lot of day in, day out work taking care of those parks. And so connecting folks to those spaces and connecting them to the volunteer groups that do a lot of that work, I think is really vital as well.
1: And when you just think about Cobbs Creek, right? Just how long that goes. When you think about Fairmont Park, like how long, it literally starts from one side of the city and connects you to the entire other side of the city. So I completely understand. And another thing too that I would say, I mean, this has been like a part of the Philadelphia culture for so long now, is that when it comes down to the park, it has also been, like you said, a place where you can actually find economic stability. You can find anything from a night market to a dollar stroll. Shout out to Baltimore Avenue that just had a dollar stroll yesterday. You know, you can find anything to like some type of arts and craft market. Like these are also spaces where these things convene, you know? So how, you know, in your opinion, you know, how can we make sure that, especially during this summer, like people can like find these things and get out to these things and make sure that they're a part of these things and feel like these things are for them as well?
0: Yeah, absolutely. I think a lot of it comes back to like connecting to our parks friend groups and to the volunteer groups that take care of those parks. You know, there's always parks events going on. And like, I know from Penn Futures End, like Chevelle, our civic engagement coordinator, shout out to her. She was on your show before. She's out in the communities over the summer, going to these events, tabling, telling folks about what's going on. And so that's where like investment really comes in and making sure these parks are, you know, maintained and well cared for in the long term, because then we can make sure that, you know, these events are accessible, they're safe, they're, you know, maintained, they're for kids, they're for older folks, they're for anyone who wants to join. And so I think as much as folks can just show up at their parks and learn about what's going on, you know, we have flyer campaigns from some of our neighborhood groups, parks friends groups do cleanups every weekend. So connecting with stuff like that and just, you know, getting yourself into the community, I think is amazing, because there's nothing like the Philly Parks community. There's so many folks in it and there's so many advocates and it's such a great space. And so I think the more, like just going to one thing, talking to a couple of folks, you'll really get more connected than I think people realize.
1: And Ren, I want to ask you too, because you mentioned long-term investment, and I wanted to ask you, you know, like in the space of investing into a particular park, right? It's like, do you feel like we have to make the decision to invest into the green space around the park first, or we should dive directly into the park, like the things that are like tangible at the park, whether it's the actual playground or the basketball court, like, or the restroom that's at the park. Like, you know, how do we go into this long-term investment? Because a lot of Philadelphia parks, you have to start with it all, right? Because it's been there for so long. A lot of them are old.
0: Yeah, I think it's absolutely like a holistic strategy and looking at the green space as well as the amenities that all of the parks offer. And like when I talk about long-term investment and sustained funding and finding a dedicated revenue stream for the parks, I'm talking about, again, that day-to-day routine maintenance, the cost it takes to staff, to clean, to put in lights, you know, to clean up the restroom, make sure there is a restroom, to put in trash cans. I'm not talking about like big capital projects, right? So, and a lot of parks really lack just adequate funding for stuff like that and for maintaining the space. They don't have routine maintenance. They don't have long-term comprehensive care strategies. And this is where like Penn Futures campaign and what we've been working on is like too often funding for parks has been like a little bit reactively focused on short-term fixes rather than that long-term sustained care. And so what we really need in order to care holistically for all of our parks, you know, equitably across the entire city, is a consistent, predictable funding source. And then that, again, maintains maintenance, infrastructure upgrades, staffing, and making sure that our amenities are well maintained. And with that kind of commitment, you know, like, it'll really help in the long term, making sure that every single park is equitable and every single park is accessible for all residents, like, regardless of their neighborhood. Because without something like that, you know, those smaller issues do compound, and then it's a larger cost in the future, right? And so I think when we're looking at long term investment, and like Penn Future and our partners are really focused on like every single park, you know, making sure that all of them is equitable, we all are taking care of them the same way. And like, again, some of our partners, so TTF Watershed, Riverfront North, the Rail Park, Bicycle Coalition, a lot of different friends groups, you know, we want to make sure that those folks, the ones that are in the, you know, in the parks doing that work day to day, are in front of that conversation. They have a seat at the table, because they're going to be able to inform questions like yours of like, okay, what does this actually look like? What is that funding going to go towards? And they're going to be able to make sure the park they represent is getting cared for correctly. You know, some parks need a little bit more, some parks need something a little bit different. And so lessons learned from groups like that, that have been doing this work, I think is really important in, you know, creating that dedicated funding.
1: And then also just going down to, you know, what's going on with our administration right now, pushing that, you know, one Philly, that united Philly, right? Because when you think about it, for park and recreation, they have their own budget, right? And then you think about what's going on in public health and public safety, they have their own budget. And then when you think about what's going on with, you know, different, like the libraries and things like that, that also connect to some type of park right next to them, they have their type, they have a different type of funding. And then the environmental justice portion has its own type of funding. So it's like, for you, you know, speaking with city council and speaking with legislators, you know, we have to hold all of them accountable, but like, do we target one agency? Do we target one department in order to get things done? Or how do we go about it without, like, you know, burning ourselves out in this?
0: Yeah, that's a good question. And I think it's not, I don't know if like what we're trying to do with our campaign is like targeting any specific agency. It's really just looking at like what the residents need and what they want. Because like you said, every year we have budget negotiations to figure out, you know, how much money does the library get? How much money does Park and Rec get? But something about Philly is that, unlike some of our peer cities, we don't have a dedicated funding revenue stream just for like
1: park. For the park, exact, just the park, general. Yeah, actually,
0: yes. Yes. Mm-hmm. And so that, I think, is like something to look at, because if we're trying to get a dedicated funding revenue stream, yes, like we want to work with PPR and they're doing great work. And what we want to avoid is every year them having to like fight for funds to do just basic needs for the parks.
1: Yeah.
0: Dedicated funding revenue stream would really help that, because they would be able to, you know, long-term plan, okay, we're getting this amount of money every year. We can base our long-term needs on that. We can make sure all our parks are cared for. Yeah. Because what happens on the years where, you know, city council doesn't win that fight to get more funds for the parks, you know, mm-hmm. the parks suffer. And again, shout out to our friends groups and our parks groups out there that do a lot of work in those day to day. But sometimes the resources aren't there, and our parks, you know, they pay the price. And like with, so the Trust for Public Land, another one of our partners, has their park score every year. So they kind of rank and look at what city park systems, you know, are lacking, what they're really winning on. And a trend that we've been seeing, and like, this is, again, it's not a critique on Philly. An urban park system is a big challenge and it's expensive, but we continuously rank pretty low in the investment category.
1: Yeah.
0: We rank a little bit higher in like accessibility, walkability, which is amazing. But like that investment category, we really are losing on. And like some of our peer cities, they're consistently outranking us. They're spending 50, 70, over $100 more per capita, per resident on parks funding. And so something that we're asking ourselves is like, what does it look like to rise up in the ranks? You know, what does that look like? How do we achieve that success? And how do we use this data to kind of make that argument, work with residents and the parks groups to put forward the best possible option? And so, again, like long-term investment, a sustained dedicated fund for parks would really close the gaps in like the equity challenges within our park system, especially in our under-resourced neighborhoods, right? You know, everyone deserves access to those welcoming spaces. And so that's what really we're working towards.
1: And you're listening to the advocacy manager for Penn Future, Ren Ganey. And Ren, I got another question based on something that you just said. You made a lot of sense. And I actually asked Director Carlton William this question as well, right? Because when we think about the mission of Philadelphia right now, they're talking about cleaner, greener. But you have to put one before the other, right? it's okay to do it simultaneously, but I don't think the efforts will be there 100% if you are doing it simultaneously because of the budget deficit that we have, right? So I wanted to just ask specifically for cleaning and greening spaces, the deficit in that area. So when it comes down to just like what you have seen over these past 2.5 years in this Parker administration pushing for a cleaner, greener city, I've seen a huge effort in the cleaner part, right? Do you think that that is the like overall like thought process? As long as we get the parks clean, we can still wreck at the park?
0: Yeah, I think, like you said, there's a big emphasis on cleaning up the parks, but I think there's also a big emphasis on greening them. You know, I think that department has done a really amazing job in creating community gardens and creating like cleaner and more equitable spaces across the city. And I think that they've also done a really good job of bringing in a lot of those neighborhood groups, you know, like the Clean and Green groups that they work with are doing a lot of good work, like PHS, you know, planting trees, all of that stuff. And so I think they're kind of building a network. And like, I think the cleaning is really, really important because like I said before, folks want to see their places cared for, otherwise they're not going to care about them.
1: But do you think that we should put one or the other based on just the work that you do? Do you think that we should put one or the other, or efforts should go simultaneously with both at the same time?
0: I think they should be simultaneously. I think we should be, you know, cleaning the parks and also making sure that we're putting in that climate resilience tools, you know, more trees, more community gardens, stormwater management, all those great things.
1: I agree. Thank you. I just wanted to ask because, you know, like when you think about the conversation, right, and you think about just the funding behind it, it's like, how can we pay people, you know, to wash the walls and get all the graffiti off? But then at the same time, we have to find a partner to help us to actually plant the trees and plant the, you know, the things that we need as far as the gardening things that are around it. And then we also talking about community gardens, right? Community centers, right? Community center spaces that people have, residents have created for themselves that are considered somewhat a park to them, right? Their own community or their block park, right? So like, how do we even do that on a grassroots level? Or do we still manage the day-to-day functions as far as like we think about community, just the big things or the big parks? Or do you think we should also concise our thoughts down to these block by block community gardens that aren't necessarily turning into a community block?
0: Yeah, okay. I think absolutely. It needs to be every park, regardless of size, regardless of neighborhood, they need to have the same care and equity placed upon them. And I think like those smaller groups and the smaller gardens and parks are becoming more and more important to residents, you know, because like I said before, something that Philly does a really good job at is just like walkability to parks. Even if it's like my neighborhood, I have a really small, like, walk.
1: Philly does a good job at building more dog parks too. Exactly. We got tons of dog parks over this past 5 years. I'm like, we get a dog park one more time.
0: No, these dogs are well cared for. It's a big dog city too. I noticed that the other day. I was like, wow, I don't think I've ever like realized how many people got dogs.
1: Exactly. So many dog parks. But Brent, I need you to stick with me on the other side of this break. We got about 5 more minutes on the other side. Is that cool?
0: Yeah.
1: All right, we're going to go to a quick commercial break. You already know. We're tapped in right now with the advocacy manager for Penn Future, Ren Gainey. We'll be right back. It's your girl, POC. Eco word. Yep, to the yep. You already know what time it is, man. It's your girl, POC. We back locked and loaded. 900 AM WRD 96.1 Word Radio. 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Also, when you're just chilling, you can just press play and listen to Word Radio in the background. But I want to jump back into it with our special guest today. Again, you're listening to Ren Gainey, who's coming from Penn Future, who's also the advocacy manager. So particularly here in the city of Philadelphia, and Penn Future is also a statewide. She kicked it off by telling us a little bit about Penn Future's a statewide entity and organization. So, Brian, how can they find more information before we get back into our conversation? Social media, website, all that good stuff.
0: Yeah, absolutely. So on Instagram and all our social medias, we're just Penn Future, and then our website is pennfuture.org. So on there, you'll find, you know, all of our information with stuff we're working on legislatively in all of our different cities, our water, air, and our energy work. You'll find lots of stuff on there, policy briefs, stuff like that. And also, if anyone wants to reach out to anyone on our team, our contact info is on there as well. So penfuture.org, please feel free to reach out.
1: I love that. And I would love to get your opinion based on all the advocacy work that you're doing. This year, you know, within the first 6 months, Philadelphia has rolled out two new initiatives. One was like the flood monitoring, where they have it in certain neighborhoods across the city. And then they also broke out the Philly Breathe, which is the air quality monitors. I wanted to, you know, get your opinion on what do you think about these two initiatives that just broke out in the city?
0: Yeah, I think those are really amazing initiatives. Like, both of them fit really well into what Penn Future's kind of working on, just like as our like priorities and research areas. And I think especially heading into this summer and like working in Philly, like I'm really interested in policies that focus on environmental protection and justice and community well-being. And so I think both of those organizations and programs really work towards that. And like I said, a major priority for us is like climate resilience. So that flood mitigation, you know, we have our riverways here in Philly. I got a map of them right behind me. It's really important to plan for that kind of stuff. And I think air quality as well, like, you know, Philly's big, it's urban. We got a lot of folks here. Protecting our air is a big one for our kids, for our older
1: folks. We were voted one of the worst cities for air quality. So I feel like we had to step it up, right?
0: Exactly. Yeah. So it's amazing to see those initiatives, and I'm excited for what they're going to bring.
1: Yeah. And another thing I wanted to ask you, because you all are a statewide organization, but you all focus, you know, in on different departments, I'm sorry, different cities in the state of Pennsylvania, the Commonwealth. I wanted to just ask you, because federal funding is very short and dry, right? Like some of our rivers. So I wanted to just ask you in general, you know, with some of the city initiatives and state initiatives that we were trying to really get going, and that was really spearheaded by the Biden administration. Then we come into this administration, the Trump administration, and everything just halts, right? How do you all, or you particularly, keep your head up and to keep going and to keep fighting? Because at one moment we had, you know, a huge grant coming into the city for just tree planting alone that's now on a halt, right? Yeah. So how do you just keep going and advocating in spaces where you know that things are on pause right now?
0: Yeah, I think that's a really great question, and I appreciate that. And I think from a personal perspective, I came from the federal level working in environmental protection. And like, you know, with the change in administrations, I quickly dropped down to working locally because I feel like there is so much more power and just the advocacy world here. It's just the momentum and the energy and the commitment that these folks bring, especially in Philly, right? You know, like we're all proud of Philly. We want Philly to be well cared for, and we're not going to stop just because an administration doesn't think we deserve it. And so from like what Penn Future is working on, we have the Green Living Plan Coalition, which really like highlights what's happening at the federal and the state level, specifically around loss of funding and loss of resources. Mm-hmm. And so that coalition has been really helpful for me to kind of co-coordinate, to hear from folks, you know, what they're experiencing on the ground and how we can uplift each other and just continue the fight and continue working forward. And like I said, there's a lot of really great momentum here in Philly. There's a lot of really great momentum in Pennsylvania from an advocacy perspective to put environmental issues first and to make sure that we are still a leader in those spaces.
1: For sure. And right now, I wouldn't be myself if I didn't ask you this question, because, you know, as we're talking about Philadelphia, we cannot forget about our sister city, Chester. Right. Mm-hmm. And one of the biggest policies or bills that, you know, I feel like, again, has been put on pause is the Stop Trashing My Air Act. So, you know, as we talk about just advocacy work and the work that you're doing in Philadelphia, have you had any conversations around the Stop Trashing My Air Act, like as far as like council putting it back into session, you know, having more conversations about it? I feel like since last December, going into this city council session, it has really been on the back burner because we're talking about taxes, which is a good thing because those things are important. But I feel like the conversations around the environment to, you know, injustice that we're doing to our sister city has really been put on the back burners. So I just wanted to know your advocacy or your thoughts around that.
0: Yeah, absolutely. So I started at Penn Future kind of a little bit when that was, you know, getting started. So I came in a little bit late. Councilmember Gaudier has been an amazing advocate, and she's chair of the Environment Committee. So we've worked with her very closely before. So I'm also, you know, watching and curious how those conversations are playing out with the contracts and with the waste management to kind of see what happens there.
1: Yeah, because that's a really big conversation, right? Because when you think just about like policies, it's like, if we can get this one through, what can we actually get through? You know, what can council actually decide side on, you know, as far as like being on the same side? And I don't want, you know, them to be split on this, because if they are split on this is going to really show true colors, because election season is coming up, right? Election season is coming up.
0: For sure.
1: But my last question before I let you go, again, Ren, thank you so much for joining us here on EcoWord. I look forward to having you more on EcoWord just to talk about what's happening locally here in the city of Philadelphia, and also giving us more insight on policies that circle back this conversation. So when it comes down to what's happening for residents, right? A lot of the things that I like to make sure is engagement is there, community engagement is there, right? So I wanted to just ask you, how is Penn Future actually getting more residents involved? Because like you said, when it comes down to making decisions on what you are advocating for, you want to speak to residents. So how are you doing that charge to make sure you are getting out to residents before you go out into council and say, this is what the residents are talking about?
0: Yeah, absolutely. And I think our Parks Project is a really good example of this. And like summer, that's the place when people experience green spaces and they experience parks. So it's really important for us, Penn Future, to be out in those spaces and to elevate awareness of what's going on. We're launching a survey for residents to be talking about parks and, you know, what they want to see happen in the next few years and what they would or wouldn't support. We're just trying to build, you know, community resilience and support across our network and build our network and highlight kind of the connection between advocacy groups like us and residents. And I also think that another thing we've started doing is we're hosting listening sessions across the city. So if you want to hear more about those and attend those events, you know, that's a space where we talk specifically about what residents want to see in their parks, what parks they're connected to, what they want to see change. We just hosted one a couple weeks ago at the Discovery Center here in Philly in Strawberry Mansion, and we'll be doing another one in the fall. So events like that is kind of
1: that's
0: what
1: a beautiful green out. Space.
0: Yeah. Mm-hmm.
1: No, I'm saying that the Discovery Center is a beautiful green space. It has some water in the back of it. Yeah, mm-hmm. You know, you could see a wild bird around there for some reason.
0: I was going to say, they took us birding. It was great.
1: Exactly. Like, the Discovery Center is a place where I encourage everyone to go see. It's behind the golf course. Like, if you are going down towards, like, the Dell Music Center, it's a little bit closer to there, just to give you all some, you know, landmarks around the city. But I didn't want to cut you off. What else are you all doing this summer?
0: So we'll be doing lots of tabling. Our partners, like I said before, Riverfront North, TTF Watershed, they'll be doing a couple of events that Penn Future is going to show up at. We'll bring our park survey. We'll be talking to folks and just uplifting what our neighborhood groups are doing and making sure that, you know, as much as we're showing up for others. And so I think that's our priority for summer.
1: Thank you so much, Ren, for showing up this morning for us here at EcoWord. I appreciate you. Once again, tell them how they can find you, social media, website, all that good stuff.
0: Yeah, so all of our social media is just Penn Future, you know, Instagram, Facebook, TikTok, all that fun stuff. Our website, pennfuture.org, you'll find info about our work, my contact.
1: I think we lost her, but it's all good. Make sure you follow a Penn Future on social media, all that good stuff. You can actually look up Ren Ganey on Facebook, Instagram, all that stuff. If you want to, Ren, you're still here with us?
0: Yeah, I'm still here. Sorry.
1: Okay, I thought we lost you for a second. All right, I was about to try to say how they can find you, but how can they find you while we have your voice still here?
0: Yeah, so all of our socials are Penn Future, Instagram, Facebook, Twitter, all that fun stuff. Our website, pennfuture.org. My info's on there. Folks can reach out directly to me. There's lots of info about the work we're currently doing in Philly and across the state. But yeah, pennfuture.org is our website. Penn Future for all our socials. Reach out about anything. And thank you again for having me.
1: Yes, for sure. Thank you so much for showing up.
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3: Super excited to welcome to this program Candace Johnson, an entrepreneur and media personality who previously worked as an acclaimed news television producer. And you can catch her now guest hosting right here on WRD Radio. The weather is definitely getting nicer and we need to get ready to be outside. Here to help us out with that, I'm happy to welcome to Evening Words for the first time, Candace Johnson. Give it up for Candace Johnson, please.
4: For myself. Look
3: at me. There you go. As you should, sis. So where are you right now? That location looks outside already.
4: Yes. So one of the things I'm going to be talking to you about are like, right, all the events happening, not only the weekend, but through the month of June. And starting about 30 minutes ago was Baltimore Avenue Dollar Stroll.
3: I lived in and around Baltimore Avenue for a long time. I never heard of the Dollar Stroll. I never heard of it.
4: Really?
3: Yeah, I never heard of it.
4: Then I wish I had researched how long it's been happening, but it's been for as long as I've lived in the neighborhood, and I've lived here 6 years.
3: Mm.
4: So what it is it's sort of a part of like Porch Fest, if you've ever heard of that, right?
3: Yes.
4: Which is that people just sell things from their porch.
3: Yes.
4: And now we have like Dollar Stroll, which essentially you go up and down or Baltimore Avenue, usually with a cup in your hand,
3: mm-hmm.
4: and you just see what people are selling. And it's such a great way to get to know your neighbors. I moved to University City 6 years ago because I was living in Center City in a high rise, realized COVID was coming. And I just thought, I don't want to be using shared amenities.
3: You don't
4: want to
3: be trapped in a germ incubator during COVID. What could go wrong?
4: Right. So my dad was actually raised more in like Cobbs Creek University. Well, Remember, I used to all do West Philly back in the day.
5: It was all, yeah, you're talking, yeah, that's Southwest. Right. It was all West and Southwest. Now you're
4: West Philly, Southwest.
5: Yeah.
4: Yes.
5: Yeah.
4: So I bought
5: that's a whole other story, Candace. That's a whole other story.
4: I know.
5: Story.
4: And let me tell you, and I always got time to correct people. Okay. but I bought a house in the area. But here's one thing, and let me know how you think about this. And I know we have to get to the events, but it's very difficult to meet the neighbors now.
5: It is. It is. And part of that is because, like, the ways in which we may, like, when I was coming up, the way you used to interact with folks, that has changed. That actually was not just the pandemic. It's other things that have changed that. Some of that is like gentrification changing neighborhoods too quickly. Some of that is like, you know, Philadelphia's become a city where more and more transplants come into the city, especially around universities. Then COVID. There's a lot of layers to that, Candace, as you know. But how does like the Dollar Stroll work as an antidote to that whole process?
4: Well, what it really does is, right, you're going house to house, business to business, and you know that the people who are in the neighborhood strolling also live in your neighborhood. Mm-hmm. So it's an easy icebreaker. Oh, yeah, I only walk 2 blocks away. I walk 3 blocks away. Oh, yeah, well, where do you go? Where do you park? Mm-hmm. Most people have dogs either, you know, or have like a tennis court that they like in the neighborhood. Mm-hmm. I find that it's just a much easier way. I really want to get to know my neighbors better, but I also don't want to be the creepy person inviting trouble in. You know what I mean? Like creepy, trying to be friendly, and then also I'm inviting in somebody's weird energy, and I don't even know it yet.
5: That's a tough balance, my friend. That's a tough balance. Well, what can you get for a dollar on this Dollar Stroll?
4: Oh, so homemade coffees. You know, little, you know, everybody. If Philly doesn't have anything else, they'll have a plate of food and a drink for you. Mm. So I mean, like, it might be like dollar hot dogs. I'm not eating a random person's hot dog. I feel like that is very, very risky unless I'm in like Thailand or someplace where you absolutely have to eat the street food.
5: Yeah.
4: But I think what it really is about is the creativity. Now, is really all things a dollar in this time? No, y'all be going to the Dollar Tree. You know, it's like $1.25 or whatever
5: right.
4: it is.
5: That's right.
4: But there's something that starts off there that really just welcomes a conversation. So it really is worth the walk. And one of the great things about it is that it's so insulated that, you know, I wanted to find things, and we talked the other day, I wanted to find events that, yes, were good for the millennials, but also good for the boomers, something that made everyone feel like they can go out. And also with my mother tomorrow, she and I have a date, and I'll share where we're going to go tomorrow. Mm-hmm. Something that makes her feel confident in walking. Because that's a really huge hurdle to ask some of our people who, yeah, you want to get out and enjoy, but you also want to be guaranteed a seat when you're ready to have
5: that's
4: it.
5: Right.
4: Okay?
5: That's right. That's the challenge with the Roots Picnic, right? Where do you sit down at a certain point?
4: There were quite a few challenges, but it was an amazing weekend.
5: It was. And I'm sorry I missed you out there. I was down the hill. You guys were up the hill. And
4: that was crazy.
5: It's crazy. I'm going to be better next year. I promise. I'm going to do better. Next year. Sometimes when you have a lot of people coming in from out of town for an event, you can't really enjoy it the way you would if you was just going there. And I had like people in town and just going back and like people from New York, people from North Carolina, people from Cambridge, Massachusetts, from Tennessee. And so.
4: Okay, just, you're popular.
5: Or now I'm just old. I know a lot of people. So a lot of people came in town. And I was, you know, I'm like on one person's blanket for a little while. I'm like, oh, I got to go see my homie over here. Going, you know, so that's what the Roots Picnic was like for me. But it looked like you all were having a great time with the WRD footprint.
4: Man, but also, you know, Philly, I don't know if you've seen the social media. Philly is really getting a hurting for the way we treated Brandy. Everyone seems to believe that we owe her an apology for not having all the energy in the world for her.
5: I mean, I'm going to just keep it a buck with you right now. Like, Corinne Bailey Ray is not feeling that way. Jay-Z is not feeling that way. Erykah Badu is not feeling that way. T.I. is not feeling that way. Like, there were artists, even on the lesser stage, on the smaller stage.
4: The smaller stage,
5: who had, like, T.I. was on the smaller stage. They had it popping. And so some of that, you know, the Philadelphians are funny people, okay? So even when you had 30, 40,000 of them there, if they're not really feeling the vibe, they're not going to be really...
4: We don't lie. Don't code switch. And everybody has a problem with it. Everybody has a problem with it. You know what's really funny? And we should... Okay, I know we got to go back to...
5: We're taking our time. Go ahead, Candace. Go ahead.
4: But listen, do you want to know what's funny? And nobody talked about this, but I recorded it as much as I could.
5: Yeah.
4: Watching all of our brothers and sisters, the Philly people, be the ones in charge of security and talking to these transplants. Bro, go over there. Man, I told you, go over there. And like these, you know, different type of guys who are like, hurt.
5: Why are you talking to me like that?
4: Like, I'm like, no, he's just letting you know.
5: He's just letting you know, bro.
4: Look,
5: I saw
4: and
5: one
4: also,
5: of the
4: you're wrong.
5: Right. But I saw one of the most incredible things I've ever seen in something like, I know we got to stay on task, but this is like maybe it was right before or during the T.I. show. I saw a fight break out. Right. And I don't know what started it. Right. I saw a fight break out. Two pretty large people, just, you know, in a fight, and it just got explosive. But the illest thing is that everybody around them, people around them were definitely Philadelphians. Everybody around them got up and was like, this is not happening. They literally like, yo, we on these blankets watching TI. This is not, they broke it up. Yep. No cops came. It was no time for any cops to come or for any security to come. Literally, the people were like, nah, sis, y'all gotta separate and take it. It was over just like that.
4: Absolutely. That's what I use. I mean, that's how my uncles and my older cousins were growing up. Like, right? People get heated. You let them say what they want, and then you stop it right before it gets too crazy. Okay. But let me go over some other events that are happening just tonight. There's actually a lot happening in the city. As you know, when the city comes alive in the summertime, it's really just
5: outside. Yes.
4: Everywhere. Yeah. So also tonight, you know, speaking of festivals, have you ever been to CultureCon?
5: I have not, but CultureCon is here.
4: It is. So they're doing these pop-up cafes all over the country. Actually, I believe they have one in London as well. And tonight at Two Locals Brewing, which is the Black-owned brewery in University City, they're actually doing a pop-up from 6:30 until 10 p.m. Now, here's the thing. You know, Word Radio is definitely one of the coolest stations, but I did try to drop our names to get in there to do a live shot from inside CultureCon Cafe, and I couldn't make it happen. So we got to get our credentials up. We got to get cool with the cool kids.
5: Look, listen. We should have. Terry Tillman might have been able to make that happen. We need somebody who's like on that side of the game, not like on the talent side, the relentless production side and management side. They could have made that happen. But for folks unfamiliar with CultureCon, tell the people what it is.
4: Sure. So CultureCon is really good for young adults who are creatives or who want to see if they are creatives, right? It's a festival, usually about 2 days. It's a lot like Roots Picnic, except instead of being musically centered, it's centered around networking, entrepreneurship, and all the different positions there are in this new catastrophic world we have that's called the corporate space, right? Now that we have all these new technologies, what does that mean in terms of what a title is, right? Back in the day, a director was a director. Now a director means something else. So it sort of helps in that. Also, another thing happening tonight, and I want to give shout out to this because it's happening today and tomorrow, Ballet X.
5: Yes. I think we gave away tickets for Ballet X. Young Mighty Jordan, didn't we give away tickets for Ballet X? I don't know if we did on this show, but WRD gave away tickets for it. But
6: I
5: for
6: folks who, we did.
4: Where are my tickets?
5: Oh, wait, hold on. So Candace, when we do ticket giveaways, the host don't get, even guest hosts, you don't get the tickets, okay? It's for the listeners.
4: Oh, and I'm done with this show. That is such a good, giveaway.
5: Yeah, we've given away, we have given away tickets. But for folks who maybe missed it, what is Ballet X and why is it so cool?
4: Ballet X is the coolest. So obviously, right? Ballet. It is ballet. But the X stands for the modern part, right? So they take these real world themes. A couple years ago, I think they did a theme called like chaos or something like that. And so you're watching a lot of different performances, but each dancer gets to take in that theme and then represent it through song and movement. And it is wonderful. Quite frankly, if you have a substance of choice that gets you flowing creatively, it's nice to be able to indulge in said substance and then go to the ballet, because to watch these people move, you have to understand, I grew up a dancer. To be able to handle the force of your body, these dancers are putting on their own toes about 150% of their own body weight. So to watch that kind of stamina is so... I honestly think that it's more empowering than watching a football game or a sporting game, because in that sense, right, you're watching the competition. When you're looking at ballet, you're looking at the movement of the body and the strength that it takes to achieve that. It's beautiful. So definitely worth checking out. Absolutely.
5: And they are that Ballet X is happening tonight and tomorrow, or is it through the week?
4: Tonight and tomorrow. Okay. Yes, tonight and tomorrow. It's called the reimagination of Four Seasons at the Man.
5: At the Man.
4: Which is also such a beautiful location,
5: it
4: right?
5: Really,
4: especially for the season.
5: It really is.
4: That is, And I wanted to break it down, and I told you, okay, well, who is it best for? It's best for the adults, right? The elders, again, a nice, cool place to sit because you have the tenting. Mm-hmm. It's great for a date. It's implied romance. Yeah.
5: Wait. Yeah. What is implied romance, Candace?
4: Implied romance is something I tell all people, particularly men, who unfortunately are the ones who are responsible for starting the chemistry, right?
5: Mm-hmm. Why is that? Why is that unfortunate?
4: Because you may not know best. But unfortunately, it falls on you even as the default.
5: Because of the way society is structured around.
4: We live in a patriarchy. So y'all say y'all want it, then you got it. And that is the very first thing. Now, I don't expect a man, and I know we're about to go all the way off course, but I don't expect a man to know what he wants to do with me romantically. But I do think it is your job to make sure, number one, that you create a space in which I'm very safe and very comfortable. And two, that if there is a chance for chemistry to breed, it breeds in the right direction. And so what I mean, the romance is implied romance, that it's already a thing where even if you're just coming off of a 5-hour, meeting where everybody made you mad and you don't have it in you to be soft, we're putting ourselves in an environment in which we're going to get soft. Does that make
5: just
4: sense?
5: Just from the art we're experiencing, yes.
4: Yeah. It's too beautiful not to, connect to. Whereas if we met at a park, well, I still have to come up with conversation. I still have to smile maybe when I don't feel like it in a coffee shop. What are we going to do? Watch the man spin milk in the back? Right. That ain't romantic,
5: Right.
4: It's a lot more work. Now, if you're already romantically entwined, then you don't need anything, right?
5: Right. You can be anywhere and do it.
4: But but if you need that, then you have a surge of it. Okay. So this weekend, most people already have plans for the weekend, right? But I wanted to run through.
5: I don't have any plans this weekend. I just want to sleep, but go ahead.
4: See, you're like me. I did the roots last weekend. So I just want to be barefoot.
5: Yeah. I just want to recover. I just want to be able to sleep. Now, Netroots is here. I'm a nerd, Candace. So the Netroots conference is here. So I will make an appearance at Netroots. But other than that, I just really want to get some rest. But go ahead. The weekend.
4: Well, wait. Tell me what Netroots is.
5: Netroots is a conference that starts today. It's a political / media conference. There'll be panels, speakers. It's a very progressive conference. So organizers attend there as well. And it's at the convention center. It's being held, here in the city of Philly. It starts today, though. It actually started today. There'll be events through the evening tonight. There'll be a full day of panels and events tomorrow. I don't know if I'll make it there tomorrow until later, but I will definitely pop in, Saturday for a couple of the panels. Our very own Solomon Jones, I think, is going to be on one of those panels on Saturday. But anybody, just Google Netroots and, it'll pop up.
4: Amazing. Okay, since we only have 3 minutes, I'm going to run through
5: if you got time, I got time. If you have time, we'll keep you on because the phone lines are open. Maybe some folks want to call and ask you some questions, but let's get this last piece in, but don't rush it. We'll come back after the break.
4: Okay, well, just get your little pen and pad out. Here are just some things just for the weekend, and when we come back, we can talk about the rest of the month. Mm-hmm. So another really great walking day, right, is the Philadelphia Chinese Lantern Festival. Have you been to that?
5: I have. It's absolutely beautiful. It is stunning. Beautiful. Yeah, it really is.
4: For every age category.
5: A nighttime thing, though, but yes.
4: Right? So you go to Old City, you have your little happy hours, so that you save prices, and then as soon as that sun goes down, you go walk through, what is that place called? Franklin Square.
5: It is majestic. Right, it really is. And free. Is it free?
4: It is. No, it's not free. It's not free. There's definitely a ticket price.
5: A little ticket price to walk through there? I'll look it up.
4: Look at me. I'm looking. Yeah, I'm looking at the price right now. It just said buy ticket, so it is a price. But I'll keep going until we can get there. Oh, look at me. I just lost my screen.
5: It's all good. Go ahead.
4: Okay, so other things this weekend. This is one of my favorite date experiences. And when I say date, I mean with anybody. You can take children and have a good time doing this. The Rittenhouse Square Fine Art Show. So all of that art is centered right there in the square, right? And why is it perfect? Because again, with our elders and with people who might have a issue or concern with walking, it's such a small space, but also with a lot of benches. You're outside, you can enjoy. Mm-hmm. It's one of the few areas of the city where we actually keep it clean. You know what I mean? So, listen.
5: Look. That again,
4: no littering.
5: Yeah, no, that's right. There you go. That's right. Stop littering, people. Keep the city clean.
4: Right. And then, of course, all throughout, not only this weekend, but through the rest of the month, we have all of the Philly Pride marches and festivals, which are happening the 7th. I know the 11th, there's also one, but obviously there are going to be all types of events happening throughout the you know, the month.
5: Mm-hmm. We're getting quite a bit of engagement here on Facebook. Folks are saying, Joseph from Florida says, Camden has the Sunset Jazz Series on Monday nights at Wiggins Park. Brian McKnight, Boney James, and Kid and Play, just to mention a few artists, for free. Yeah, shout out for anything that's free. That's right. Shout out for anything that's free. You know, keep coming, folks. Tyrone Williams, Chester, PA, the home of the great jazz man, Uncle Marcus Belgrave, RIP. So folks are just weighing in. Miss Cynthia says, I adore Candace. She is intelligent and possesses quick wit.
4: Ooh. Oh, thank you. Thank you, Miss Cynthia. Miss Cynthia's good to me. How are you, Miss Cynthia? I appreciate you.
5: Wow, that's super dope. Tell us how you really feel, Miss Cynthia. That's fantastic. But Candace, I didn't want to rush you out of our little revelry there in the first segment. But just to put a period on some things we were talking about for this weekend, you have some pretty high recommendations about Ballet X. You're doing the dollar walk in your own, the dollar stroll, I should say, in your own, neighborhood. And for folks who are really cool, they can tap in for CultureCon, this weekend as well. That's a lot going on in the city.
4: There is. There's a lot happening, and right, that's just today. But who wants to get off their couch at 6:30 when you're our age, right? Like, I remember when I was, you know, 20 years ago, I'd be napping right now and I'd wake up at 9:30 to start to get dressed to leave out of my house at 11:30 at night. Now, by 6:30, if we ain't got the plan, the lashes are coming off and I'm on my couch. So with that in mind, yes, right over the weekend, like we mentioned, we have the Chinese Lantern Festival. Mm-hmm. We have the Rittenhouse Fine Art Show. I also didn't get a chance to mention that we have Foodies Fest.
5: Mm.
4: Have you heard of that? That's in Pottstown.
5: Really?
4: Yes.
5: Wait a second. We're in Philadelphia. How's Pottstown having the Foodies Fest?
4: Well, you know, everybody want to be like us.
5: Mm.
4: Okay, that's real. Mm. And everybody knows that one person that'll say, oh, I'm from Philly. And you say, oh, where about? And you go, Pottstown. Okay.
5: You're not from Philly then.
4: Just because they never made a movie about Pottstown doesn't mean you get to hold on to Philly. Mm. Okay?
5: Mm.
4: So just something to remind
5: ourselves. They bill it as Foodies Fest Philadelphia, too. They do call it Foodies Fest Philadelphia, even though it's in Pottstown. Just so y'all know. It's not just me and Candace making this up. They call it Foodies Fest Philadelphia, but it's in Pottstown.
4: Yeah. But you know what? It's nice to be able to get in the car and go to a different community.
5: Yeah.
4: A couple of weekends ago, and this is a little bit of further, but it was my girlfriend's 45th birthday. She didn't really know what she wanted to do. Everybody's eating enough food. We're going to go to another restaurant.
5: Mm-hmm.
4: And we decided, you know what? Let's rent a car for the same amount of money it would cost for really like one night of dinner.
5: Mm-hmm.
4: And we ended up driving up to Niagara Falls.
5: That is beautiful.
4: It was amazing.
5: Were you on this side or on the Canada side?
4: We were on this side because that fool didn't have her passport.
5: You got it. Well, next time you got it. I mean, this side is amazing.
4: Beautiful.
5: The Canadian side a little bit better because you can kind of be in it
4: a little bit
5: different. Yeah. But it just the fall, if you have not, that first of all, is it a 6-hour drive? It's not a crazy drive.
4: About 7. No, as long as you like the people in your car. Now, it was me and my homegirl of 25 years, so we kiki the whole time.
5: Right.
4: It just went by no problem.
5: Yeah.
4: But I could imagine that with a drive like that because it's there and back, right?
5: Yeah.
4: So you really have to like the people that you're listening to breathe.
5: Yeah, no, and I actually love the fall. It's been too long since I've been there. I'm thinking of a summer excursion now. The Foodies Fest Philadelphia, which is actually in Pottstown, the tickets are free for that. It's at the outlet, so you're going to probably end up spending some money. But the tickets are free for the actual Foodies Fest.
4: Yep. But you know what? Worth it. You know, you get a 2-for-1. You get to buy yourself some discounted Nike.
5: Mm-hmm.
4: And then try some food.
5: Mm-hmm.
4: We all love that Nike store. Don't play.
5: Listen, I have a sneaker moratorium in place right now. So like I am someone who has bought too many pairs of sneakers. And so I have to just have hardcore moratoriums every once in a while. And I'm in a moratorium phase right now. So I'm not going to any outlets.
4: As long as you know. Okay, so I wanted to also put in a group of events that were cultural and community based in our blackness, right? In the black Philadelphia experience.
5: Mm-hmm.
4: And one of the things that I wanted to pay attention to is, and as I was looking at these events, I was like, you know, we obviously think of February as Black History Month, but it almost feels like June is like Black Future Month.
5: Mm.
4: If you really look at all the things, like, of course, we have a Dune Day, right? We have a Dune Day festivals from June 7th to 13th.
5: Are you going to be at a Dune Day next Sunday?
4: I am. I'm going to be with Word Radio. Will we see you, or will you be hanging out with all the other people you know?
5: Wait, hold on. I feel like I'm getting sunned on my own show here. Hold on.
4: No, not sunned. We want to know if we're cool enough. Because here, Word Radio family, to be clear, the Word Radio booth was in the same area for two full days.
5: It was.
4: It was Mr. James here that decided he had other places he wanted to be.
5: It was.
4: You migrated.
5: It was. Truth be told, I was in the VIP area for a lot of the time I was there. Not, you know, just again, I'm like meeting people and managing my friends coming into town, which is a job in and of itself.
4: It's true.
5: And so, yeah, I could have spent more time at the top of the hill than I did. That's for sure. That's on me. It ain't gonna happen again. It won't happen again. Miss V on Facebook says, "Hello, I just came in. I love Candace Johnson."
4: Aw, thank you. Why are you laughing like it's a joke?
5: No, I love the love. I love the love. I love the love. Miss V,
4: who
5: has
4: so suspiciously.
5: Miss Viola, who has 341,889 miles on her car. She just put that in Facebook because I always tell her, like, she drives everywhere, and so she got almost 350,000 miles on her car.
4: Wow.
5: That's pretty cool, right?
4: Actually, that means you are a mover and a shaker. She should be telling us what the events are happening this weekend.
5: Well, we are talking about something very important. Odunde is super important. Yes, I will be there on Sunday the 14th, God willing. I will definitely stop through the WRD table. If Candace wants me to hop on the mic real quick, I'll do that, but not necessary, but definitely going to come through. I mean, I don't miss Odunde unless I have to, you know, it takes a lot for me to miss Odunde. It is one Same. Of the most important traditions, but for folks who are not familiar with the week that, you know, precedes the actual outdoor festival, what kinds of things can people do? Because it's more, a little bit more educational and cultural during the week.
4: It is. Well, listen, you know, our elders can't help but educate us. Okay.
5: I know that's real.
4: Mm. It's a lot like every other festival, right? Even like CultureCon and the Roots, we're leading up to it. You have all of these workshops and you have classes. So all you really have to do is get tuned in with Odunde. And if you go on Eventbrite, I know this is for some of us who are in tune with technology, but if you go on Eventbrite or any of your event ticketed options, if you just simply type in Odunde, everything attached to the festival will definitely come up. But also stay where you are. Stay on Facebook. If you simply put in Odunde Events 2026, every cohort, you know, conversation, coffee meetup, everything will pop up for you. And so you'll find your placement in that. And of course, that's going to be happening all over the city. Mm-hmm. When it comes to the actual Odunde Festival on June 14th, not only will Word Radio have a little setup there, but it'll be something that's going to be very interactive with our audience members. So we can't reveal exactly what that setup is going to be. Mm-hmm. I would like to create a little bit of suspense, but just be prepared to come over to us, say hello, and be prepared to share your feelings of love as it pertains to the Black experience in Philadelphia. It's going to be incredible.
5: I love that.
4: Incredible.
5: Candace, what is your favorite thing to buy at Odunde?
4: Oh, okay. So the one thing I look forward to every year is the pineapple. Mm. You know how like they dig the whole pineapple out? Yeah. It's just fresh juice. Mm-hmm. And then if I'm feeling naughty, I might add a little bit or a whole lot of tequila. It just depends on if I'm having... Sometimes I want to cleanse around that time of year, and sometimes I'm not. So we'll see. We'll see where I am in the next couple weeks in terms of... I have to do another cleanse. Mm-hmm. So that's one of my favorite things. I love anybody that has the most smoke coming off of the barbecue grill.
5: Yep.
4: That's the person that's getting my money.
5: I hear that.
4: You know what I mean? Mm-hmm. But mostly, if I can be crass, as I tend to like to do, I go to people watch how beautiful the men are. Beautiful. And not just in a like, oh, single men, but in the fathers and the husbands
5: it's a
4: and the
5: beautiful
4: grandfathers.
5: Display of Black family. It is that. It is. And Black
4: it
5: people.
4: Is,
5: yeah.
4: It yeah. is the show that yeah. everything that our media outlets wants us to believe doesn't exist.
5: That's facts. Yeah.
4: Yeah.
5: Yeah.
4: It's beautiful.
5: Yeah.
4: Yeah. You just have to people watch if you don't want to eat the food, but you got to eat the food. The corn.
5: Yeah.
4: Oh, God. There's the one people that are always in front of Honey's. Yeah. They always had the soul food thing. Mm-hmm. That's always like, oh, my gosh, I can keep going. Okay. Mm-hmm. Another big thing, and we have to get down. And actually, I believe they started May 27th and they're going until July 2nd. Art Philly, What Now? Mm-hmm. Which is a activation from Love Now Media.
5: Oh, shout out to Joss Duncan for sure. We love Joss on this program. Joss, when you coming back on? When you coming back on, Joss?
4: If I can tell a story about Joss, number one, I'm in awe of her. When you talk about a person who has built in empathy and love, and then, I mean, she's essentially done what I try to do with my company, which is build something on the pillar of love and empathy and the how to best communicate that, particularly in our audience. It is... It is the best way to make a dollar. Yeah. it is, and she's doing the work.
5: Mm-hmm.
4: Yeah, mm-hmm. yeah. Mm-hmm. So we definitely want to try to support her. You want to head downtown on Market Street, and she has an entire space that you can go into, and it's all centered around love and wellness. So you want to go in, you want to experience it. It's free to enter. And when we asked, okay, well, who is it best for? He said adults, artists, civic-minded listeners, and elders. Now, that's definitely for sure in everybody's space also, because yes, it does sound like it's, you know, civically minded because it's a community event, but it's also love focused, which makes it inherently romantic. Yeah.
5: No, I love that. And what are the dates on that again?
4: So it's happening now. It started on May 27th and it goes up to July 2nd.
5: Okay.
4: So you have some time. Yes, it's on Market Street, but here, don't do this, y'all. Don't do what I do, which is, you know, for 6 weeks that something's happening. And then you do what I did with with the Noah Davis exhibit at the art museum. I went the day before it was done.
5: Right.
4: And then I was so sad because then I only got to go that one time.
5: Right.
4: As opposed to going earlier when the exhibit's happening. And then you can go back and you can revisit three or four times to really hold in that experience. So go right away, guys. Yeah.
5: No, this, what an incredible list of things happening to Candace, especially because so much of what we talk about happening in the city this summer is like MLB All-Star Game, FIFA matches, semi-quincentennial. None of this is that. None of what you're talking about is that.
4: I ain't got none for you when it comes to sports. In fact, one of my girlfriends, her name is Kate. She's the owner of Philly PR Girl, which is a huge PR company in Philadelphia. She posted that she's hosting quite a number of FIFA events, and I just wrote, can I be the towel girl? Like, I want to be close enough to the athletes, but I don't want to talk to them about sports. You know what I mean?
5: I get it. I get it. You guys remember the first time I met Candace when we did the Shop the Block piece at Point Breeze in South Philly. We're coming on air, and Candace is talking about New York on the game one of the Sixers versus the Knicks. And I was like, Candace, you can't talk about New York. And she was like, what are you talking about? Who are the Sixers? Like, it doesn't register.
4: Yeah.
5: Whew.
4: Sorry about it.
5: No, it's all good. It's all good.
4: It's nice to see men, particularly masculine men, try to hold their tongues after I make a comment, like anything about Philly sports. I mean, and you can see men like trying to stay in their spirit to say nothing, but
5: I couldn't hold it. I'm sorry. I was like, we got the Knicks. And by the way, Candace, the Knicks swept us out of the playoffs. Okay. They literally beat us like we stole something from them.
4: But did anyone's money change? Did the sun not shine?
5: Well, I'm sure.
4: Was your woman still there to cuddle with at night when you got in the bed?
5: All those things are true. All those things are true, but I don't know about the gamblers. I'm sure some money was definitely lost on those games.
4: That's true. Yeah. That's true.
5: We don't gamble around here, so I don't know anything. I don't know anything about that. Candace, we are sadly out of time. It is always great to be on these airwaves with you. Thank you for coming on. Take time out of your schedule to build with our audience and share this really cool information about things you can do in Philly that are affordable and not all this other big stuff that's going on. Just regular old good Philly stuff.
4: Yep. And you know what? There are more places, because I didn't mention Honeysuckle having an annual Juneteenth cookout. Very big deal.
5: When is that?
4: That is going to be on June 21st. I actually didn't even know about that until today. I'm going to get my ticket because I'm going
5: super dope.
4: It's going to be amazing. It's going to be off site. And then the other thing is, I want to give a shout out to Kabila Events, because she's running Culture Fest, which is going to be happening at Liberty Point on June 27th. It's at the end of the month. This girl has the best parties because people dress, okay? And you have every category of age, because she has the dance part. She has the noise part. She has the quiet part. She has the sit-down part. It's a beautiful environment. It's really great. Last year, I dressed up. It was cowboy themes, and I dressed up as Mae West Philly.
5: Pictures or it doesn't count, okay?
4: I'll be posting them on my stories, and I'll be posting along with all these other events, so you can find me at Fearless Philly. Thank you so much, James. I always want to be with you, so we
5: got
4: to make this.
5: Yeah, happen. Yeah, we got. I mean, this is so dope. We got to do more, and also especially through the summer too. Like we gotta do more of this. The people love you. They love your voice, and they love getting information about things they can do right here in the city of Philadelphia. Give it up for Candace Johnson here on Evening Words. Candace, I know how busy you are, sis. I appreciate you carving out a little time to rock with us here for a couple segments as we close out a good week here on Evening Words. I appreciate you.
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1: Joining us now, Deanna Williams. She is a radio legend in Philadelphia, New York, and beyond, and one of the creators of Black Music Month. Deanna, good morning. How are you?
2: Solomon, it's wonderful to wake up to you, and I'm still waking up because I got in from a speaking engagement in D.C. sometime maybe 1, 2 a.m.
1: Okay.
2: How do you get up so early every morning?
1: Yeah, I do it because I have to, and I do it because I love our folk. You know what I mean?
2: I love our folk, too.
1: There you
2: and
1: go.
2: I've been enjoying the comments from your listeners, especially Jacob, who shouted out Kenny Gamble, who is the co-founder. He is the brain. Mm-hmm. It was his idea to celebrate a period of time. Well, first of all, every day we celebrate our culture. But it was Kenny Gamble who came up with the idea for us celebrating a concentrated month called June, Black Music Month, 47 years ago.
1: Wow. What's changed over the 47 years since Black Music Month was created?
2: Technology, racism continues. That's a continuous thread where we are the wellspring and the resource, the source, but others profit more than we do. So, and over time, it's gotten worse. If you look at a streaming statement from any of the DSPs, artists are making pennies. It is unfair. Music, yes, is to be loved and enjoyed, but people got to pay their bills too. Yeah. Artists deserve to be compensated. And the laws that are on the books regarding songwriters and copyrights are antiquated, Solomon. They're from the 20th century. Mm. Technology has happened to the music industry and Black music.
1: Yeah.
2: And that's been the big change over the course of these almost five decades.
1: Mm-hmm. How do artists make money now? I know, you know, the streaming, to your point,

0: point, you know, is pennies. How do they make money?
1: Touring.
0: Yeah.
1: Touring, merchandise, selling merchandise, doing deals, commercials. When you see a black artist on TV pitching something, they're getting paid. It's an endorsement deal. Mm. So it is not just one place. There are multiple streams of incomes that they must engage in to sustain themselves, themselves, and their family. It's different.
0: You know, it's interesting because my father passed last year and he had this extensive record collection. And he would go to the record store every week. He'd buy records. You know, he'd buy albums. He had Stevie Wonder's Songs in the Key of Life. He had Marvin Gaye's What's Going On. He had all of these iconic albums. And now everybody expects everything to be free. How do we get our music now? How do we get our black music now?
1: Well, we get it on the radio still. People, especially grown people like us, we're listening. I listen to the radio still. And they say that, you know, radio listenership is up. I don't know. But we black folks in general, we find our music. We're not going to live without music. I personally don't know a single black person. I don't care their age, their religious beliefs, their social economic, that doesn't absorb black music daily. Think about it. From the moment we wake up, Solomon, till we go to sleep at night, we are consuming, whether we're aware of it or not, black music. Commercials on TV selling soap, cars, cereal, you name it. We're hearing black music. So when you ask the question also, where do artists, you know, they endorse a use their music in a commercial to sell a car, they're getting money, they're getting checks. So the question is, how do you get to that point where you get your music in a commercial or a movie or a television show? They get paid that way as well.
0: One of the interesting things that I see, black music is absolutely the soundtrack of life. Whether it's black life or everybody else's life, I see a lot of commercials where they're playing black music, but I don't see black people. You ever notice that?
1: Well, again, listen, it has been this way and it's probably going to be this way for some time to come. But I'm on a mission to say we need to support our artists. We need to support our music. We need to support independent artists who are in ownership 100% of that which they create. Our gig, I mean, it's a beautiful gift God has given creatives, but we as the recipients of their gifts need to appreciate it. I mean, you know, I'll give you an example. Jill Scott is a girlfriend of mine, Jilly from North Philly. She is coming home. Now, she's a girlfriend. I've had people say, oh, can you hook me up? Can you get me a Jill Scott ticket? You know her. Guess what I did? The day, the second tickets went on sale, I bought my ticket.
0: That's right.
1: Because I love Jill Scott's artistry. So we can't expect this music to be for free.
0: Right.
1: I mean, it's as simple as that. Jill, this is her art. This is her job. It's her work. So, yeah, we've got to support. We can't always want stuff for free. I like free stuff, too. But at the end of the day, I work and I'm willing to pay for that which brings me joy and pleasure.
0: I know that's right.
1: Music does that.
0: I know that's right. And we have to support our own. I'm on a tear about economics in our community and us pooling our money and targeting our money, because that's the best weapon that we have. I mean, is our money, the best physical weapon, you know.
1: We're so powerful. When I went to the Roots picnic this past weekend, Solomon, I sat for about 20 minutes just watching people coming and going. And I thought to myself, I said, the collective economic power, that's where my head was. I mean, I got the culture part. I understand that. That's part of why I was there. But even I said to myself, even if every person here put in $5, $1, whoa. But even with WURD, think about it. This is black owned talk radio. Yeah. We should be in droves supporting the sponsors.
0: Yep.
1: We should be, and this is part of what I urge during Black Music Month, support the radio station that plays the music or the talk that you enjoy and relish. support, you know, the institutions, the museums that are music focused, the Stax Museum, the National Museum of African American Music. Yeah. You can become a member. Go support the institutions right here in Philadelphia. AMP. Are you a member of AMP? Mm-hmm. The African American Museum in Philadelphia that promotes music and culture? Oh, oops, you're not. Okay, $20, $25 can make a difference in the life of that institution. Right. So we need to think about our power and how we're using our money. I'll tell you, Solomon, I go out of my way to go to Black businesses as much as possible and to support entrepreneurs who are people of color. It's just, it's how I was raised. It's what I believe.
0: Mm. What do you want people to get out of Black Music Month and its long existence over these last 47 years? What do you want people to get out of it?
1: I want people to respect our music and those who create it. I'm interested in the preservation, the protection of our music. And that means, here we go, because a lot of people think the focus of Black Music Month is just on the artist, the songwriters, the producers. It's them as well. Great focal point for us. But it's the Solomon Jones, it's the WURDs, it's the National Museum of African American Music, it's the stylists, it's the photographers, the videographers, it's the executives, it's any and everybody connected to Black music, especially the consumer. I have great respect for Black consumers.
0: Yeah.
1: And our business, the business of Black music, is a multi-zillion dollar business. Mm-hmm. And it's one of America's greatest exports around the globe. And I want to say intergalactically, Black music, melanin magic is what I call it.
0: Mm-hmm.
1: And with that comes our culture, dance, fashion, language, literature, all of that is involved. And when you think about what comes out of Black music, all of those things are associated. And those entities also generating money that comes from Black music. We need to harness it for our advantage. Do you know, when I came up in the music business, Solomon, there were Black music divisions at the major record companies.
0: Mm-hmm.
1: I can't tell you, there are hardly any Black executives. They're very, very few. I'm talking about now at the top. And there used to be, back in the 80s, 90s, tons of Black executives. The number is diminishing daily. It's racism in America, as you well know.
0: Yeah.
1: And the listeners of WURD is running rampant. And it is negatively impacting Black culture. Time for Black people to use some of the tactics from the 60s, boycotting. I'm a big thing on, let me use my money.
0: That's right.
1: Show a company that I don't support their ethos, what they're putting out into the community. Like Target, I had not stepped or bought anything from Target once the boycott went on.
0: Yeah.
1: And I used to go in Target a couple times a week, and so have many Black folks. But if we remember the Montgomery boycotts, we need to understand what happened. Yeah. When it was all said and done, about a year and some change, white folks were begging Black people to come back.
0: That's right.
1: And ride their buses. We need to understand and harness our power.
0: Yes, we absolutely do.
1: Business and elsewhere. Yeah.
0: That's right. Now, I want to ask you the question we've been asking our listeners today. If there was an iconic Black music moment that you could go back to and experience live, what would it be?
1: Oh, I've had so many, Solomon. I would go to the June 7th, 1979, South Lawn White House, the first June Black Music Month celebration. It was Evelyn Champagne King, Chuck Berry, Sarah Jordan Powell, Dexter Wanzel leading the MFSB orchestra, and about 200 Black folks from different parts of the music industry, hosted by President Jimmy Carter and his wife, Rosalind. That was a moment. That was a moment because we showed strength as an industry. We declared, and so did Jimmy Carter, president, Jimmy Carter, he said, black music is American music. Now, here's a white president talking to a group of black executives. We know this, but we need to drive home that message that black music, its origins, pop, R&B, gospel, spirituals, jazz, black American music, all of that created here by black people and exported in a manner that has been. So that day, and also Black Music Association, Bob Marley, Stevie Wonder performing together, a moment. I mean, I've had so many. I've been alive for a minute, and I am so deeply involved in Black music. But, and I heard one of your listeners talking about, I was at the Summer of Soul in 1969. I grew up in West Harlem, and I distinctly remember that experience of hearing Nina Simone and Sly and the Family Stone, all of these incredible artists. People ask me all the time, Solomon, and I'm keeping track of time because I know about our breaks. You know, how do we support Black Music Month? What do we do? What can we do? Well, support the radio stations that play the music. Go hear live music. Buy the merch of your favorite artists. Sit and talk with younger people. What are they listening to? Share with them what you listen to. Buy books about Black artists. And there's so many support, like I said, institutions. Urge schools need to put music back. Solomon, didn't you have to take music when you were
0: young? I did. Of course
1: you did. Now our children do not get required. Requirements to take music. We need to put music education back into schools. Black music in particular is a universal language. Our children, we learn through music. We learn. Listen, one of the first songs you learned, Solomon, and all of us, ABC.
0: That's music, right. That's
1: a song. Melody, right?
0: Yeah.
1: Jocko Henderson, great legendary DJ here in Philadelphia, WDAS. He did rhyming and taught math and science to music. That's part of how we learn. So there are different ways, and I would encourage folks, just show appreciation for the art forms. You know, let the artists that you love, hit them up on social media and say, I appreciate and respect you. Executives, the hairstylists, the photographers, you know, organizations like the Recording Academy, that is an organization that is comprised of music professionals. You know, support these organizations. There's so many ways.
0: Absolutely. That's Deanna Williams. Deanna Williams, of course, is one of the founders of Black Music Month. This is the 47th year, and we continue to celebrate that music. Deanna, thank you so much for joining us this morning on WURD.
1: Thank you so much, Solomon, and happy Black Music Month to you.
0: Thank you.
1: And all you do to Sarah Lomax, Tiffany, Karen, James, the entire WURD family, Ernest Owens, everybody, for promoting our culture and preserving it. And shout out to the former president of the Philly Grammy chapter, Marcus Rated Art Bryant, who is listening to us on WURD. Happy Black Music Month.
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0: Welcome back. This is the Midday Break Room on WURD. That groove you're hearing, it is the music of my next guest. He also happens to be one of our featured performers at our upcoming Beats, Flows, and Neo Soul event that's happening next Thursday at City Winery. It is a celebration of the Philly music scene from 1990 to 2005. And in that time, honey, open mics were in abundance all around the city, and you heard amazing talents that went on to become people you know very well, like a Jill Scott, like a Kendra the Family Soul, and like my next guest. His name is Mike Davis. Hey Mike, how you doing? Hey,
1: what's going on, Tiff? How you doing? Thank you for having me.
0: Of course. Thank you for being here. Listen, we got to get to a place where we can hear the whole song. I definitely want to go back and hear the whole song, but I wanted to give people just a snippet of what you bring to the table. So let's get into it. Okay. Let's talk about your journey in music. How did you even get started?
1: I actually started when I was a kid in middle school. I was asked to do, you know, plays and things of that nature, but I didn't really take it seriously until I actually got into a play when I was grown. And I ended up being in this play called, it was like Once Upon a Land. And I actually had like a fairy dust and wings. Don't judge me for that. But, you know, that kind of got me into the acting. But while we were also acting, they asked me to sing as well. So that kind of started my journey as far as singing, you know, and being in front of people. And then once it got to the karaoke and open mic, you know, the floodgates just opened.
0: Yeah, man, let's talk about it, because one of the reasons why this event, it's part of our Message in the Music series, one of the reasons why this event is called Beats, Flows, and Neo Soul is to actually honor and celebrate the Philadelphia music scene, especially between 1990 and 2005, because the city was popping. Mm-hmm. Talk about what you remember about that time and why Philly has been so amazing as far as talent is concerned.
1: Absolutely. Especially from 90 to 2005, when the city was electric. You know, you had people going to the Five Spot. I know you remember the Five Spot, where a lot of people from Philly, like The Roots, Jazzy Fat Nasties, Jill Scott, Music Soul Child, a lot of those people were influencers for today's music. But, excuse me, but being in that time, like, The era was just a vibe. I know people talk about vibes today, but back then, the vibes from 90s to 2000s, it was sensual for your soul. You know what I mean? Like, that's why I think a lot of people today, or a lot of artists today, they go back and pay homage into their newer music using samples or adding people from back in the day to actually do songs with them, because it's nothing like the 90s and 2000s.
0: So if you had to, well, I'm going to ask you to right now, if you could describe what that vibe was like in one word, what would it be?
1: Electric? Because you actually felt something. You know what I mean? Like when you was out there, like you actually felt the vibe going, like the electricity going through your soul, like from being at shows, or like how close you could get to the stage with a lot of these independent artists who end up going out to do bigger and better things. Like, you can actually talk to them and have, you know, real conversations with a lot of the Philly artists because they were so personable. And like the word I can think of is electricity, man. Electric. It was just such a vibe back then.
0: So what would you say is in the Schuylkill Punch that makes Philly so creatively unique? And, you know, we've been saying the word Schuylkill Punch for a long
1: time.
0: Yes.
1: Forever.
0: What is it in the Schuylkill Punch that makes it so uniquely creative?
1: I don't know, man. You know, the sound of Philadelphia is just the sound of Philadelphia. Like, you know what I mean? The Schuylkill Punch, like, I believe it brings a certain energy. It just, it is through and through Philly. You know what I mean? Like, you know, from the culture to how you move, to how you react, Philly is just an overall scene. And, you know, when you drinking the Schuylkill spigot water, it's just in you. There ain't nothing you can do about it. especially as an entertainer, you know, like, I think we just have it.
0: Yeah, I love it. So tell us a little bit more about the song we just heard. What was the name of it? And give us your inspiration for that track.
1: Well, that's kind of, you know, Philly. It's, the song was called Good Time Tonight. That's, I think, I have an original version, one you just played, and I have a remix version. But Good Time Tonight is about, honestly, about the Philly scene, about, you know, hanging out with your friends, just being so authentic, you know, authentic Philly, going here, going there, going to open mics, going to, you know, just having a good time. Like, the whole song is about literally having a good time from where you're from. And Philly is where I'm from.
0: I love it. So what part of Philly are you representing?
1: West Philadelphia, born and raised.
0: Now, because of Will Scott, Will Smith. Maybe he's Jill's cousin. Because of Will Smith, I feel like everybody from West Philly has to add that part when they say where they're from. I'm West Philadelphia, born and raised. Yes.
1: You got to. It's a staple in our community. You cannot say just West Philly. Now, I'm from the bottom. If I were to just say the bottom, people understand where. But if I say West Philly, you cannot finish the full. You cannot not say West Philadelphia, born and raised. You got to say it. It's a staple. It's a staple in our culture, I swear.
0: Absolutely. So talk about, you know, the music business has changed a lot.
1: Yes.
0: A lot since 1990. And our event next week on June 11th at City Winery, get your tickets right now. As you're listening to this, make sure you get your tickets so you can see Mike in person, do his thing, but hear the conversations and dance. You can go to wordradio.com and get your tickets. But when we talk about how the business has changed, how people get put on, how records are made, how records are promoted, what is your take on it? As an artist who's creating music today, are you inspired or are you like, lost in the sauce about the process of getting your music out there right now?
1: Well, I think a lot of it has to do with how saturated the music is right now. excuse me. I do appreciate that you don't have to go to a label anymore. You know what I mean? But there are ups and downs with that as far as promotion. Like, if you don't have a buzz on like social media and things of that nature, you're pretty much putting your music out in hopes that someone from maybe a bigger label or influencer or something, like a TikTok influencer or Instagram influencer, like, they hopefully they'll play your song so you can get views and clicks and likes, because that's how a lot of people are making their money. But I'm still very positive about how the music is moving forward. You know, like I said, without you having to get a record deal and you can promote yourself, like, I always believe in promoting myself. Like, if you look at my car right now, I have two big signs on my car saying stream Mike Davis Full Circle. Like, it's still nothing like that face-to-face connection. Like, mind you can, you know, talk on Instagram and all social media, but that face-to-face connection is really, you know, really what I think sells yourself. So, but I'm still positive about how the music scene is moving forward without having those connections to labels and stuff like that. Like, that's why I'm so happy about being a part of the Beats, Flows, and Neo Soul, where I can come and interact and network with people such as yourself, which is a blessing. And, you know, and talk about how we can continue to move forward in the music scene, especially here in Philadelphia.
0: Yeah. So, you know, a lot has changed since 05 for a lot of reasons. And one of which is we don't have the amount of venues that we used to have. I was sharing this yesterday. let's see if I can pull it up. I was sharing it yesterday that I discovered in my research for the vignettes that you're going to hear throughout the month, called Beats, Flows, and Neo Soul. I have discovered now 123 venues that were alive in existence between 1990 and 2005. Mm-hmm. some of these are the same location, but different names. And most of them on this list no longer exist. And when I say venues, I don't just mean like a club, but I'm including restaurants that had open mics, coffee shops that had open mics, festivals like Odunde. Thank God Odunde is still around in its 51st year. They have stages. You know what I'm saying? People can perform. When you hear that there are that many venues and most of them no longer exist, what is your take on the biggest, how that affects the scene, how that affects folks like yourself being out there and having a place to cut your teeth and show people what you can do before they can stream or buy your record?
1: Yeah, I mean, it's almost like people are vying for certain spots in the limited spaces. You know what I'm saying? And, you know, Philly has, you know, you hear a lot, Philly, like, oh, it's a dog eat dog or a crabs in a barrel town. Like, if you don't pull me up, I'm gonna pull you back. So when you have situations where there's not a lot of spaces or not a lot of venues, and you have all these like amazing artists that's trying to vie for spots to, you know, show what they can bring, and you don't have that, you start getting things like, I don't know if you ever seen I forget the name of it. Like, people drive around in their car singing, or they start having these pop-up shows on a porch. It's like people just get stuck. It's like, well, we don't have the space, so we got to make our space. So I guess it's not totally a bad thing, because people are starting to, you know, do what they can to make sure they're out there. But how it changed from, what's it, 123 to whatever it is now. Like, we used to be able to go to, I called it a personal chitlin circuit. I used to go to all the open mics. You know what I mean? Today's chitlin circuit. I hit the open mics. I hit the karaoke's. And for those spaces not to be around anymore, you know what I mean? You get people that, you know, they make their own way. And like I said, the porches, and they drive around the cars playing music with their own music and stuff like that. Like I said, I guess it can be a good and a bad thing to a certain extent. Yeah. You know what I mean? Like, yeah. But I just think we definitely still need more places where, because the Philly music scene is still popping. It's still popping. Mm-hmm. And we need to get our music out there.
0: Well, tell me about it, because I'm not tapped in. What does the scene look like now? Where is there to go?
1: Honestly, I've traveled to tri-state. It's like, as much as I want to stay in Philly, but like you said, there's not a lot of places there. I mean, sometimes I've been down South Street. Sometimes I go out to the Northeast. Sometimes, like, I don't want to necessarily name locations, but they're very limited spots. So, it's like, if I really want to put myself out there, I can't just stay in Philly. I can promote Philly. I can go to Jersey and say, oh, I'm Mike Davis from West Philly, and this is our music. I can go to Delaware, I'm Mike Davis from West Philly, and promote Philly all day. But sometimes I have to actually get out of Philly to promote Philly.
0: Interesting. Okay. Yeah, so crazy. One thing I want to do right now, Niall, if you can cue up the next track, I want people to take a listen to another one of your songs. And I do not have access to the name of it right now. We're going to play a little bit, and then we're going to talk about the song. So if you're just tuning in, it's the Midday Break Room here on WURD. My very special guest right now is Mike Davis, who is one of our featured performers, one of our featured live performers for Beats, Flows, and Neo Soul. It's our in-person event at City Winery next Thursday. The event happens from 6:30 until 11 p.m. We have Mike Davis performing. Name will be performing. Vision, the poet, will be performing. Amun, who's another poet, will be performing. And the mic will be open. So if you want to come and sign up, see what you got going on, you can do that too. Your $30 admission gets you a little something to eat, and a little something to drink. And of course, the dance party features DJ Mike Nice, who is definitely big in the circuit back in the day and still throws amazing parties right now. So you get all of that next Thursday, including Mike Davis. So, Mike, let's check out this song so people can really understand your musical gift.

0: just a sample. The groove is serious on that. And listen. I do not big up stuff that I don't think is big up worthy. Please understand. I think you've known me a long time. I'll just smile and keep it. Keep it nice and cordial. If I don't really like it, I'll say it's for somebody.
1: Just not
0: my vibe. Right. keep on keeping on. That is my vibe. Talk about how you developed your vibe, you know, your inspiration.
1: Well, it kind of goes back with, I want to keep myself relevant in today's era, but I'm 90s, 2000s R&B through and through. So I want to, you know, like the inspirations from, like we talked about earlier, like music and Jill Scott, like that particular song, Slow Fade, is a neo soul type of vibe. And it was just based on, you know, just being with someone and having a connection. Like you can lose yourself in someone and just enjoy the moment. Like that was the whole premise behind writing that song. It's like, you know, just being with someone, you can have a good time. You don't have to worry about what's outside these doors. We can just listen to music. We can dance in the comfort of our own home and just enjoy each other's company for however long it may be. Like if you listen to the rest of the song, it doesn't necessarily have to be, you know, for a long time. It could be for that particular moment. And if it extends past that particular day or night, however long it is, then, you know, the vibe will take it there. But the premise was like, just have a good time, enjoy the person you're around, and just groove and really just live in the moment. Because that's what I think we lose right now. Also, I'm big on storytelling. Like if you listen to the album, the Full Circle album, the album is, I'm telling stories. And I think that's a lost art right now. Like people are big on the beat and a hook, and which works, because, you know, people for 30 seconds, that's all you get. You know what I'm saying? So I'm trying to, once I pull you in, I want you to hear the story and I want to take you on a journey. And that was my mindset when I wrote Slow Fade.
0: I appreciate that. I appreciate good songwriting. I agree. I love a good story in a song. I love a good story in a song. Now, granted, there is a place for stuff that don't mean too much and nothing.
1: Absolutely.
0: You know, Das Effects had one of my favorite. It ain't about nothing in this song, but the beat is fly. That bum stickity bum stickity bum ha. Yeah, what are y'all talking about? It doesn't matter. It feels good. There's room for all of it. But I definitely, especially with my R&B, I love a great melody. And I love a story, something that makes me feel good, something that makes me feel like, ooh, I can play this when I'm with my boo and I don't feel skeevy. I feel nice.
1: that's part of the vibe of Full Circle. It's like you can be with your boo, you can be cleaning the house, you can be taking a bath with candles, or you can be driving down the street. Like from what I hear, a lot of people tell me, like, Mike, it's 10 songs on this album, it's 32 minutes long. They're like, Mike, once you push play from one, I don't skip. I don't skip one song. And that, you know, when you had albums back in the day, you get four songs on a 16 track. That's a great album almost, because you got the singles that carry it, you know. But, you know, it's been such a blessing for people to come back to me and like, Mike, I'm telling you, like, I played, you know, What About Love is number one, and go all the way to the end to I Hate Love from a movie that I starred in. They're like, I didn't skip one song, and like they rode the wave with me. And that's what I want to give the audience, is just take them on a journey with me.
0: Well, you are going to take us on a journey live on the City Winery stage next Thursday. It is Word Radio's fourth annual Message in the Music series, Beats, Flows, and Neo Soul. Thursday, June 11th, 6:30 p.m. until 11 p.m. Mike Davis is going to be one of our featured performers. You got to come out and check him out. 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Again, ticket price is $30. Add some taxes to that. $30, and you get a meal and all this good music. So make sure you get your tickets today. Mike, all the best. Tell people where they can stream or buy the album.
1: Well, I'm streaming on all platforms. You look up Mike Davis Full Circle, but on TikTok and Instagram, you can look up Mike Davis Singer and Actor. Please come check me out. Tiffany, yes. Thank you so much. I really appreciate you.
0: No problem. Thank you so much. I greatly appreciate you as well. And I'll see you on Thursday.
1: See you on Thursday.
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0: We are going to welcome our next guest into the program. This person is the co-founder of Comedy Sports Philadelphia, and boy, do we need a laugh in these old stressful streets. Joining us right now is Bobby Block. Welcome, Bobby. How are you?
3: Hi, Tiffany. Thank you so much for having me. I hope you can hear me okay. Is all good?
0: Yes. Yes, great. Absolutely. Absolutely. I can hear you just fine. So tell us a little bit about Comedy Sports Philadelphia. I know you've been in existence since the early 90s. Give us all the details.
3: Yeah. All right. So Comedy Sports is improvisational comedy played like a sporting event. So it's improv, like, I don't know if you've seen Whose Line Is It Anyway on TV.
0: One of my faves.
3: Awesome. Unscripted comedy. There are two teams. We play in uniform. We play on AstroTurf. We have a scoreboard. And we have a referee who calls fouls if you make a bad joke. Then you have to apologize for making such a bad joke. Then the audience scores points for us, and the audience determines which of the two teams wins the match. And we've been doing that show for every Saturday night for almost 34 years. We were founded in 1992. Yeah.
0: Wow.
3: So, and I'm one of the co-founders in Philadelphia, but it was invented elsewhere. It was invented in Milwaukee, of all places. Mm-hmm. And there are different comedy sports teams throughout the country. So there's about 25 of them, I believe. Okay. And we're the Philly team.
0: I love this. Now, is this the kind of, I've heard of you all, I've not yet been to one of the events, and so I need to get out there and check it out. But is this the kind of thing where an audience member can test their chops in this? Like, can they get into the game, or how does that work?
3: Yeah, so, well, the teams are made up of professional improvisers, so it's mostly us up on the field doing the improv. However, we do ask for audience volunteers sometimes, so we have an opportunity for a volunteer to come up and play one game with us, so that is possible. We also offer improv classes, which is a great way to get involved. You can learn all about improv classes that Comedy Sports offers at comedysportsphilly.com. And then you can audition for the team, right? Try out for a team, just like you would with any athletic team. You got to go to tryouts, and then we'll put you on. We'll put you through boot camp, and then you can perform with us. Now, the other way that the fans get involved, Tiffany, is that they're really involved the whole time. Maybe not on stage, but they're shouting out suggestions. So we only do our improv based on suggestions that the audience gives us. Okay. So we might ask you for anything from, you know, your favorite color to your occupation to something that, you know, you would never hand a child, you know, something wacky. Okay. And then we'll make up something based on your idea for our scene.
0: Sounds like a lot of fun. All right. Now, I know on June 13th, you have a big event coming up called Philly's Funniest Block. Tell us about this.
3: Yeah. So Philly's Funniest Block is something that Comedy Sports sort of started out, but we ended up collaborating with the three other comedy venues that are on the same block as us, which is the 2000 block of Sansom Street, Sansom between 20th and 21st. Mm-hmm. So Comedy Sports is collaborating with Helium Comedy Club, which brings in all kinds of national comedians, stand-up comedians into their club. Mm-hmm. We're collaborating with SideQuest Theater, which does this really fun improvised Dungeons and Dragons type of show called Role Play. They're sort of like, they say they're bringing the nerdy comedy to Philly. And we're collaborating with MacGuffin Theater and Film Company, and they offer comedy classes to people age 7 to 17, so for the youth market.
0: Okay.
3: So MacGuffin, Comedy Sports, Helium, and SideQuest, we are all collaborating and getting the city of Philadelphia to declare us Philly's funniest block because we have those four venues right there within feet of each other. Now, there are great comedy clubs all around Philly, so we want to make sure that we give a shout out to all of them. We have the best comedy theater in Philly called 1812 Productions. There are other stand-up comedy places around Philly, but because the four of us are in one place, we decided we're probably Philly's funniest block. We also have another element of it, if you want to hear about that
0: Absolutely.
3: Added element. Okay, great. So we didn't just want it to be the four comedy venues. We have great businesses and restaurants on Sansom between 20th and 21st. So we wanted them all to get in on this. So we decided to create something called the Laugh Track. And the Laugh Track is a series of jokes and puns about Philadelphia. They're all family-friendly jokes and puns that will be displayed in the windows of every single business on the block. So it's not just the four comedy venues, but it's actually every business on the block has a joke in the window, literally making it the funniest block in Philadelphia. Wow. So you can come and you can look for all of the jokes. They're all like dad jokes, sort of puns, you know, like what did the Liberty Bell say to the comedian?
0: No idea.
3: You crack me up.
0: Hilarious. Yeah. Dad joke so at its best.
3: Exactly. That's one of those that we get in comedy sports. We would get what we call a groaner foul, which is making the audience groan, and we'd get a flag on the field for saying that one. But basically, all the jokes are like groaner jokes, really clever and punny, but like dad jokes. And you can see them displayed. We're installing the Laugh Track this week. And then we are installing banners on the block, declaring it Philly's funniest block. This week as well. And then, as you said, next Saturday, not this one, the next one, June 13th, we're doing a ribbon cutting, which is City Council member Rue Landau is going to come and say a few words about Philly's funniest block, and then cut a ribbon across the block using a rubber chicken to cut the ribbon, which is, you know, an iconic comedy prop.
0: Yes.
3: And that happens at 6:15. So the festivities happen between 5:30 and 7 on June 13th. And you can come and find out more information about all of the comedy theaters. You can, there will be special discounts for the restaurants and businesses on the block. And so you can come for that 90-minute celebration. And at 6:15, right in the middle of those 90 minutes, we will have Council Member Landau do the ribbon cutting.
0: Sounds really cool and a fun thing to do on a Saturday night. And I'm just thinking about that block. I used to live further down the street many, many, many, many moons ago. And when I was a younger person, very little person, when I was in dance school, I used to go to the Rosin Box to get my point shoes.
3: The Rosin Box, totally. Oh my gosh.
0: Are they still there?
3: I don't think they are.
0: Oh,
3: in fact,
0: wow.
3: I know they're not.
0: Oh, wow.
3: That's a shame.
0: Yeah, for many, many moons.
3: Cool, it's a cool, eclectic block. It's got classical guitar lessons and just regular guitar lessons, the guitar store, Circa, this great place that has all kinds of eclectic stuff, vintage stuff that you can buy. There's Nick Grooming, which is a barber shop. There's Wilder and Village Whiskey and Shake Shack, and Melagrano and Porcini and all of these great restaurants, and Bolo. So many great restaurants on the block. So we're all very excited to gather together to celebrate.
0: Yeah. And there's a parking lot right there. So will you have any of the posted jokes at the parking lot?
3: You know what? The parking garage doesn't actually have a window. So we couldn't find a place to put a joke on the garage, but we're working on it. We want to put a joke on the garage. Yes, there is a parking garage there too.
0: There has to be a joke at the parking garage.
3: And you know what? What's a shame that that was the street where the Roxy Theater used to be as well, near the Rosenbox. And unfortunately, the Roxy used to show cool movies. They've shut down and they're going to turn into another cool restaurant, but it's not open yet.
0: Wow.
3: There's also Artemis Art Gallery there. There's a ballet studio. Speaking of the Rosenbox, there's a ballet studio on the corner next to Shake Shack. There's all kinds of cool things. There's a day spa, Mylin Day Spa. I'm trying to remember and do justice to all of the businesses that are there. What's been really fun is just getting to know the neighbors. You know, doing something like this really brings together a block, I've walked from neighbor to neighbor on the block and gotten to know all the business owners, and they're really into this idea and very excited about it.
0: Sounds really, really cool. And so just talk about your journey, you know, in this world of comedy. What got you interested? What got you started?
3: Well, I was a theater kid and, you know, I did a lot of acting and got a master's degree in theater. And then Comedy Sports came along and me and three of my college buddies decided to co-found Comedy Sports. So a shout out to Mike Young, Kevin Dougherty, and Jim Carpenter, who are the other founders of Comedy Sports Philly. And so we decided to found it just because we wanted to do comedy improv, not because we thought we'd be running a company for, 30 years. We're like, oh, let's put on a show. Let's have fun. Let's do some improv. And suddenly we're like, oh my God, we have, taxes and insurance to pay. So we didn't know that we were going to start a business, but we did. We started a business and that's what happened. So really it came from my theater background, but improv was a way to always work. Like I was able to continually work as an actor and continually perform instead of having to go out and audition and audition and audition, because Comedy Sports is like a resident company. Once you're in the company, you get to perform, throughout your career. So some great Philly actors are in Comedy Sports and they go out and they do their performances at different theaters in Philly, great regional theaters in Philly. And then they'll come back to Comedy Sports and they'll do a Saturday night in a Comedy Sports match and they just keep their chops, honed doing improv.
0: Yeah. I mean, when it's done really well, it looks super easy. And when you get up there, you realize this is not easy at all.
3: Have you ever taken an improv class, Tiffany?
0: Yes, I've taken a few improv classes.
3: You have?
0: Yes, I have.
3: What did you feel about it?
0: I loved it because I love comedy anyway, and I am a big fan of Whose Line Is It Anyway. I think what they do is just brilliant and super funny. In the moment, I don't know, I'm hit or miss. In the moment, I can come up with great stuff, and then it's just duds. So it's like, ugh.
3: Well, you know what, Tiffany?
0: That didn't land.
3: Well, you know what? That is totally what we learned to do. So I've been teaching improv for as long as I've been doing it, like 30 years. I teach improv at Temple University and Drexel University as well. And what I tell my students all the time is, it's not about landing the joke and being perfect every time. The skill that we hone the most is the skill of recovery. If you can recover quick, then no one will notice that something didn't land. You just get right back on your feet. And it's a great life skill to have. So studying improv really helps with regular old life skills and communication skills. And Comedy Sports has that as well. Actually, we have something called applied improvisation. And applied improvisation is when we go out to businesses and corporations and other groups, schools, school groups even. Mm-hmm. And we teach skills of improvisation and how to apply them to communicating more effectively in business, talking to each other in a way where you're really listening, not fearing, you know, being imperfect, or if you've got to give a big presentation at work, like how can you do that and feel comfortable and confident? Mm-hmm. So our applied improv classes are really popular. So if you're interested in that, that's also to be found at comedysportsphilly.com.
0: Listen, Linda, listen, you're not listening. I love that. And I am a theater kid as well. And
3: oh,
0: I've taken
3: cool.
0: many. Yeah. Oh, yeah. I'm a big theater kid.
3: So you know the deal. You know how much it applies, right?
0: Yes.
3: Like, you're a theater kid. You can do a lot in the business world to apply those skills.
0: Yes. And at times, the thing is, like, not just taking improv, but taking other levels of acting classes, it opens you up in ways that you're not necessarily prepared for. It's like, you know, once you're open, it's hard to close yourself up. So now you're hyper aware of everything. Now you're hyper tuned into everything. And now you're like, I'm responding to everything, and people are looking at me like I'm strange because people aren't used to responding to certain things, and I'm responding to everything. So you have to be careful.
3: Yes, no, I get that. It really hones your skills of being present and observant. Like, improvisers are really present. And what's interesting is, as you know, we actually don't go out on stage with a million ideas. We go out on stage with no ideas, and we stay really observant, just like you say, and we take what's happening in the moment and we build off of that. Mm-hmm. And that's a great skill to have on stage or off stage.
0: Yeah, it's really interesting to have conversations with people who are that open. You're hyper aware of how you have to adjust and sometimes shrink your communication style when you realize a person is super closed off or just not paying attention. You have to keep repeating yourself even though they're looking you dead in the mouth and it's like you heard nothing I said. Mind you, while you're not paying attention to me, I noticed that you probably spilled your coffee this morning because I see that stain that's right here that wasn't here when you first walked in. Or I notice how you twitch every time you talk to somebody you don't like. You know, meanwhile, you're like, I'm picking up on everything and you're picking up on zero things. It can make communication even harder, even though you have built these skills. But then when you are in the company of someone who is open in that way, it's like you create a language that nobody else understands.
3: Totally. Yes. And that's it. You really vibe. And that's the interesting thing. Like, you can learn those skills. It doesn't have to be innate. Like, you can take an improv class or you can take an applied improv class. You can learn those skills. You don't. If you say, oh, I'm not good at thinking on my feet or being quick or being that observant, it actually just takes practice like anything else, like learning how to play basketball. Like, it just takes some practice. And it sounds like you've put in your practice and you can do it.
0: Absolutely love it.
3: How about you auditioning for comedy sports?
0: Okay, now we're moving too fast. I had to fall back on performing for a little while, but I might come down.
3: Well, you're performing every day. You're on the air. That's performing.
0: But I don't have to memorize a script. And I know with improv, you don't have to memorize a script.
3: That's right.
0: It's different. It is different. Okay. But I appreciate it. Bobby Block, co-founder of Comedy Sports Philadelphia. Remind folks about Philly's funniest block on the 13th of June. Give us a little bit more detail to remind us.
3: A little more detail. June 13th. 5:30 p.m. to 7 p.m. will be a celebration of Philly's funniest block, where you can learn more about all of the comedy venues that are on the block. You can go to all of the businesses on the block, and there will be discounts and fun things to do. One thing I forgot to tell you was we will have a a multi-headed fortune teller who will tell your fortune. That's part of our improv, one of our improv games. So you can come and have your fortune told by our oracle, improvisationally. There'll be a guy doing close-up card tricks, one of our comedians. There'll be a swag wheel where you can win all kinds of things like tickets and water bottles and giveaways and stuff like that. Helium Comedy Club, MacGuffin Theater and Film for 7 to 17-year-olds, SideQuest Theater, and Comedy Sports Theater. We're the ones gathering for that. And the Laugh Track, which is the series of jokes that are on the windows of almost every business on the block. So go look at the Laugh Track. We'll even have a Laugh Track scavenger hunt where you can fill in the punchlines of all the jokes that you find. And if you fill in all the punchlines, again, you can win prizes. So
0: sounds amazing. Yeah. I love it. Really quick, we're out of time, but really quick, what's the website people can go to for more details?
3: 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And then just look for Philly's Funniest Block on Facebook, Instagram, social media, Philly's Funniest Block.
0: Love it, Bobby Block. Thank you so much for joining us today on the Midday Break Room. I appreciate it.
3: Thank you so much, Tiffany. Take care.
0: All right. You too.
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6: I am very excited to welcome to this program Councilwoman Nina Ahmad, who holds one of the seven at-large seats on City Council and is currently the chair of the city's health services. Here to talk about her efforts to save Lankanau, Environmental Science Magnet High School, the Human Trafficking Prevention and Awareness Campaign, and the creation of a Philadelphia Child Welfare Commission. I want to welcome to Evening Words Councilwoman Nina Ahmad. Councilwoman Ahmad, welcome back to the program.
7: Oh, thank you. Good to see you again, Dr. Peterson. It's been a minute. And thank you for showcasing what I'm so excited about.
6: Yes. So, Dr. Ahmad, I do want to talk about your session today at City Council. A lot of things happening. So the budget gets out of the committee of the whole, but without the rideshare tax. I didn't get a chance to talk to you when that tax was first proposed. Talk to us a little about whether or not you supported it, why you think City Council ultimately decided to move on with the budget without it.
7: So we all want to fund education. Children are our priority. And however, we also have constituents who are tax burdened. You know, we are all suffering in this country right now. Gas prices, price of eggs and milk, mortgage, you know, mortgages are more expensive. Everything is more expensive. So to add to that anything else, because all of the taxes that were proposed would be on the consumer. No corporation was going to absorb any of it. And we don't have any way in the law to stick it to them. We just don't. There's no mechanism to do that. So at the end of the day, it would be the parents of those children who would be tax burdened, right? Mm-hmm. And so what we looked at, how do we close the gap they needed for this year first, so that we have some breathing room to look at how do we make efficiencies, how do we create some other sustainable pathways of revenue. And one of the places we haven't delved into is the PPA, right? Mm-hmm. So there's a lot of resources at our fingertips, including making efficiencies. In a couple of hours, Council President and the leadership team found $50 million in this current budget to fund that gap.
6: I thought it was 48. Did it go up a little bit?
7: 48 to 50, yes.

0: you know, rounding error here.
1: Okay.
0: 48 to cover the gap that the school district said they had in order to save them those 340 jobs. Right.
1: And that's that's a one-time only budgetary allocation.
0: We understand it's a one-time, but right now the way things are, we needed some breathing room to figure out this coming summer. We're all sitting down and taking a tooth comb once to the budget. We're also going to try to look at the school district budget. We're going to try to look at PPA and what enabling legislation is needed. And most importantly, people need to go out and vote so that we have a friendly administration along with the House and Senate that will allow us to change our minimum wage. Mm-hmm. Right there, you're going to make money because people will pay more in taxes because they're making more money. Mm-hmm. So I'm just saying to you, this is a disaggregated data approach to find pots of money that add up right now is what we did, right?
1: Yeah.
0: But going forward, we have to have a more sustainable path.
1: So, Councilwoman Ahmad, so many follow-ups here. So, one, as city council does this kind of close or fine-tooth kind of audit of the school district and the Philadelphia Parking Authority, I because I talk to Philadelphians every day, I know that people are going to want to see the readouts, the consequences of those things. How public will that process be, particularly with the PPA, which people have a lot of questions about because everybody pays parking tickets and they're wondering where that revenue goes. Also, even though I'm a big supporter of let's give the school district more money, there are a lot of our listeners who are like, wait a second, they get a lot of money. Where's all that money going? How public and transparent will the city council's sort of analysis of those budgets be for the people to be able to see and engage for themselves?
0: If you ask me personally, it would be extremely transparent, right? But I'm not the only person. There are 17 members. We have a council president, and we have to negotiate with the administration or whichever authority we're negotiating with. So there's going to be some give and take. So I can tell you, yes, it'll be transparent. And then tomorrow you'll say, well, it wasn't though, right?
1: Yes.
0: And that's because it's not within my power. But listen, I advocated for us to have alternatives to this tax burden. Mm. And I was hurt, right? So we also just did something. You're also still carrying the burden of previous administrations paying forward things. Just in this council session today, we had to sign off on things we were not happy about at all, mm. right? So we are going to,
1: can you give us an example of one of those, Councilwoman Ahmad? I'm not trying to create any kind of political dust up here.
0: Can you give an
1: example of something? Because here's the thing. I have spoken with enough city council members over the years to know that a lot of things do get kicked. The can gets kicked down the line. This is the challenge we're dealing with the school district. Yes. Is people putting off things that should have been handled more incrementally over time. Our listeners would love to know, can you give us an example of something something you had to sign off on today that maybe thought
0: was done in a previous administration and done in a way that did not necessarily benefit us? This is the police headquarters I'm talking about, right?
1: Mm-hmm.
0: And so there was an original site that was, we were removed from that back to Center City. That was in West Philadelphia.
1: Mm-hmm.
0: And so I wasn't in council then. I wasn't in government, so I can't speak to it. All I can say is the current deal we had seems to benefit the owner rather than us.
1: Mm-hmm.
0: That's my takeaway.
1: Mm-hmm.
0: And so, but this is my gestalt. I am not saying I know all the nitty-gritty. What I'm asking for is actually to see the lease between paid and the owner, to see what I am going to dig down, even if I can't solve it, because that is going to give me a window as to how things happen and how not to do things.
1: Mm-hmm.
0: So I am a scientist by training. So my detective tendencies is to go down and learn from something else. Even if I can't fix it, what I can do is learn from it to say where the transparency needs to happen. I just want to pivot to what I just did today. We're fresh off the presses. We just passed the bill to make the Child Welfare Commission permanent in Philadelphia. That's going to be on the ballot on November 3rd. And that is all about transparency and accountability. It's because my constituents have been telling me the child welfare system is too opaque for them to know, even if it might be correct many of the times. And they're doing a good job, and DHS has made many strides, but the strides haven't been clear enough and transparent enough that our constituents who are impacted by it feel that they're somehow getting the short end of the stick. And I want them to be in the driver's seat to collect that information, to be able to see clearly for themselves what exactly is happening. So just to illustrate that I am really engaged in transparency and accountability.
1: Absolutely. So Councilwoman Ahmad, unfortunately, we're coming up on a break, so I have so many more questions, but just one really, really quickly here. So the Philadelphia Child Welfare Commission was not permanent before, but you all made it permanent now. Why wasn't it permanent in the first place? It seemed, I mean, so, let me give you a little bit more. I mean, the child welfare system historically has had a lot of problems in this country, not just in Philadelphia, not just in Pennsylvania, in this country. It has been proven to discriminate against families of color, against poor people, against Black women. It's broken up families. It has not had to break up. So it's had a lot of problems. Why? I'm assuming the commission was provide some municipal oversight of this. Why was it temporary in the first place?
0: So each mayor, going back to Mayor Street, started this. And nobody, I guess, in council decided at that time, let's make it permanent so it lives beyond a mayor and a council. Right? That was my effort to say. And Mayor Kenney had it. And then in this last 2.5 years, it hasn't been resurrected in this new administration. We waited to see if it would be. It wasn't. So I said, listen, we don't have time to waste. People are hurting. People are feel discriminated against. Let's have clarity so we can show what the process looks like. We can show where the improvement needs to happen and just do it, you know, bit by bit so everybody knows what's going on. Because when if you are someone who is under-resourced and that is the only reason why you're losing your child or a family, that is not appropriate. But we need to know how many of that is happening, right? We need to know what are the cases where someone might have a really serious mental health disorder and is having issues raising their children. That's a legitimate place for somebody to go in and give support to the parent, help them recover or, you know, do something. But the main focus is the child to be safe, right? Mm-hmm. And so, but we need to know the difference. We need to know what is what. What are the predisposing factors? As the chair of Public Health and Human Services, I know there's many social determinants of health, right? Mental health, physical health, financial security, food security, housing security, environmental security. Those are all interlinked. And if we are not doing a wraparound approach to keeping families whole, listen, this family disruption is, 400 years old. This was how families were ripped apart, and then you were coerced into doing whatever you were told to do, because or else the next child would be taken.
1: Yes. Right?
0: This was a whole system of oppressing people to get maximum labor out of them. Mm-hmm. We get that. That's the genesis of where this is. Mm-hmm. But we also have to see, with so many issues in our society, some people are not equipped to be parents. So we have to support them. Mm-hmm. And if the worst case scenario, if that doesn't happen, then we look at placement. And first we try kinship. If there's some family member who's able to support that, so there's continuity of some sort in the child's life. And if not, we foster care system and then a final adoption.
1: As a last resort.
0: And yeah. I want to know how many of those are last resorts. So while kinship care has improved, family reunification has improved, we don't have numbers, number one. But at the same time, which is very interesting to me, adoptions have not gone down commensurate. Okay. So if you would think these things are working, then shouldn't that go down? Unless there's an over representation.
1: Or a glitch in the system. Dr. Ahmad, we got to take a quick break here. 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We're speaking with Councilwoman Nina Ahmad, one of the 7 at-large seats on City Council. We'll continue this conversation right after this commercial break. Evening Words is back on WRD, 900 AM, 96.1 FM, WordRadio.com, and the Word Radio app. I'm speaking with Councilwoman Nina Ahmad. Dr. Ahmad, welcome back to Evening Words. We were talking about the child welfare system. You know, it's always been a little bit frustrating to me. One, because I've done a lot of research on CPS and on child welfare systems here, is that family separation at the border and family separation in certain spaces gets a lot of attention. But the family separation that is happening every day, it just doesn't get that attention. Before we went to the break, you were talking about some of the data sets and how maybe adoption should be going down if what they say is happening is actually happening. How is the Child Welfare Commission going to provide oversight and accountability for child welfare services here in the city of Philadelphia?
0: So we are have asked for an executive director person attached to it who will do the day-to-day of collecting information. And the board is actually, commission is actually going to have impacted people and experts and advocates who are going to vote amongst themselves to choose a chair and all of that. But, and they're going to have sort of ex officio non-voting members who are from DHS, DBH, IDS, school district, and so on and so forth, or that the mayor will send, right, as representatives. So those are the people who are going to provide the information to us about the questions that will be asked in these commission meetings. And it will be collated, and we hope to have at least, for sure, an annual report, but also interim reports throughout the year. So, and particularly if specific issues come up. That's why we also wanted advocates and some experts to come in who actually can help us think through different models that might either address a specific issue or a more programmatic issue that is, you know, plaguing the whole system. Mm-hmm. We right now have, actually, by the way, when the street COA was put together, Community Umbrella Association is the group that's put together where DHS sends the actual case, right? When there's a report of a problem, DHS investigates. That's a DHS investigator. And then that case could be, if there's a support to be given, it goes to a COA or it goes to a judge for actual separation if there's an emergency or something of that nature. But if it goes to somewhere where it's a more sustainable approach to it, that's where we're having that work. And this COA system came out of the first commission that Mayor Street has put together. Mm-hmm. And that was in response to a very sad death of Danielle Kelly that happened in 2013, I think, or 12 or 13. Mm-hmm. And this was in response to that. So we have to relook at if that system is working. Mm-hmm. There are some COAs who are doing well and some are not. And we need to say, why are they not working? Is it a lack of resources? Mm-hmm. One of the things I'm very interested in, making sure there's a mental health support from the time you're investigated, every step of the way. Mm-hmm. Because de-escalation at that point, when you're first investigated, could change the outcome of what happens. Because you lose your cool and you get upset that you're getting investigated and you look like you're threatening, they'll remove your child. Mm-hmm. Mm-hmm. Right?
1: Yes.
0: So if you have support then to understand what is happening to you, understand what your rights are, understand what you can or cannot do, so you can have some calmness, because we cannot forget this is about supporting the child. Mm-hmm. It's all about, we have to keep our focus.
1: When it comes to children in the city of Philadelphia.
0: Let's not get distracted. Somebody was rude to the workers. Yeah. So, you know, they got upset and that escalated into something nonsensical.
1: Yeah.
0: That impacted them.
1: Dr. Ahmad, we're getting a little bit of background noise on your end. I'm not sure if the window's open there.
0: Well, you know what it is. We live in an old building. It's all air conditioners or window air conditioners.
1: Okay.
0: So.
1: Oh, that's,
0: you know,
1: better.
0: That
1: is much better. Awesome. Thank you. So I want to shift gears a little bit. And I know you've been very passionate about the school facilities plan, about Lankenau and its unique contribution to the city. We're also getting floods of comments coming in. People are saying, make the PPA pay the school district. One comment says, end all tax abatements. And so I want to go back to that $48 to $50 million piece that you all found in the budget. I mean, does the city council have a sense of what ending tax abatements period would do in terms of tax revenues coming into the city?
0: So this is going to be prospect. The new 20-year one that the mayor would like, right, hasn't happened yet. Mm-hmm. But tax abatements, if it's done in a specific targeted area, can bear fruit, right? Mm-hmm. However, we have uniformity clauses and things of that nature that we have to craft them in a way that sometimes are not allowing us to be very certain.
1: Harrisburg needs to change that, though, Councilwoman Ahmad. Why can't Harrisburg change it so that tax abatement policy can be more nimble? That answer never makes sense to me. Because
0: you know the reason why? Because we don't have a friendly legislature who can understand that.
1: Because the Republicans do not want to make tax policy more nimble or more progressive. And that's not Dr. Ahmad saying that. I'm saying that. Okay, I'm saying that, right?
0: All I'm saying is, if the city of the first class, which is Philadelphia, the only city of the first class in this Commonwealth, we're the one who drive the economy of the city. It doesn't matter what anybody tells you, we drive it. Mm-hmm. For us not to have the ability to have a carve out on some things, and we have a few, we need a lot more. But that's why I implore everybody who's listening to you, who does whatever, please do your homework and vote. Mm-hmm. Because that is what got me here. That is what gets other people there. Check who you're voting for, why you're voting for them. And we have to do a better job of educating that. Just brings me to something. I did pass a bill on voter registration. I had passed a bill a few months ago. No, it was almost a year ago now, to say that when a renter takes a new apartment, mm-hmm. with the lease comes information from the landlord. And that is a packet that LNI sends. Mm-hmm. I inserted a QR code and a link for voter registration. So you can remind you, hey, I changed. Did my polling station change? My ward change? Whatever. Let me check. You could go check. Or if you're not registered at all, you can register right online. Mm-hmm. So we made that. And so now this year, I'm going to go around to landlords to say, are you giving all the information that LNI sense. LNI was fantastic. They immediately put it in the package. It's online. You can go check. That QR code is there. The link is there. My job is now the implementation phase of the landlords and those who in the bigger corporations. Are you actually giving those packets to the tenants? Mm-hmm. And this is one way to remind people about voting, right? We have to do much more, mm-hmm. but that was the one thing I could do in a nonpartisan manner, mm-hmm. to get people alerted. Now my job is to go around the city as I'm doing some other things, make a package deal, mm-hmm. because I'm going to be talking about my bill for accommodations for menstruation, perimenopause, and menopause. Mm. That is a citywide effort that we're undertaking this summer. I'm going to attach this voter registration information and say, you already have this effort. Go check this out. These are accommodations for who you are. 52% of our people are women in the city of Philadelphia, mm-hmm. and we need to be heard, seen, and taken care of in the way that we need. And so this is why that bill becomes really important. And not only do you get accommodations at work, you will also not get discriminated, mm-hmm. if you ask for those accommodations. Mm-hmm. That's put into the bill as well.
1: Absolutely. Super, super important. Let's talk a little bit more about Lincoln now. Now, I'm assuming I have rarely seen city council members as upset as I've seen them about the school district's facilities plan. Talk to us about where you are in that process. You have highlighted Lincoln now because, you know, we should not be closing any magnet schools. They do serve a very specific purpose. But talk to us about how you feel about this plan, where the negotiations are right now, and why did you highlight Lincoln now in this conversation? Yeah.
0: So I'll start backwards and start with the last question. Why Lankana? Mm-hmm. Lankana is the only environmental science curriculum school, mm-hmm. in the city of Philadelphia, one of two in the state. Mm-hmm. In the state. Mm-hmm. This is a school that does GIS training. This is a school that has children going out in the wilderness and collecting bee venom from which they get DNA, which has anti-inflammatory and anti-cancer property. This is our children from every neighborhood, mm. who can come to the school and think about agroecology as a career, which they would have never thought about before, mm-hmm. which is a completely different path. Mm-hmm. And in this world of global warming, and climate change. Mm-hmm. We need environmental stewards. So that's what drove me.
1: And GIS is geographic information systems.
0: And what I've seen the children, they have mapped where things are on the 17-acre land, that piece of land that they have. Mm-hmm. This is a land lab, right? Mm. So I have been there. I actually went to Lankana well before this was on the closure list. Mm-hmm. And I have gone there to celebrate children who were going to go to a national conference in Chicago for some environmental mm-hmm. efforts they had made, and they were recognized, they were going. This is the only school that has ever won that some Albert Prize mm-hmm. at the horticultural, the flower show. Mm-hmm. This is like a phenomenal school. Mm-hmm. And taking children who come here very much so to escape problematic areas and spaces they come from, because this is a pristine, quiet, mm-hmm. calm place mm-hmm. in the middle of nowhere mm-hmm. where they feel safe. They took me on a hike. One of the other visits, they took me on a hike because there's 24% children with disabilities. Mm. At the school has an elevator. The school has a program for those with autism. Mm. These children took me on a walk through the wilderness, and they showed me these big signs, red, beautiful, big, sharp signs that they had made. And these were for, and I saw underneath it, it's on a pole. Underneath is a tiny little sign like pointing in the same direction. I said, what is this? And they said, we made these for our visually disabled friends to be able to see the direction of where they're going. Wow. So you are building empathy in children. Mm-hmm. I had three interns in my office mm-hmm. from Lankana, and one wants to be a civil engineer, mm-hmm. one wants to be a computer engineer, and the young lady wanted to be a criminal justice lawyer.
1: Wow. Is the school that they're going to be absorbed by in this plan, does it have the facilities, the elevators? Can it handle 24% of the population with disabilities? Nope. You need a lot of resources to do that.
0: Listen, I have written three letters outlining point by point why this school cannot be relocated there. Mm-hmm. This is going to destroy the school, destroy the curriculum. Mm-hmm. The Assault School is a farm animal production school. Mm. It is not, the land is not set up to do this kind of work that Lankana does. Mm. It's a built environment with a lot of, you know, animal stock and farming. Mm. It is for farming. It's not environmental practices that can improve farming, right? You cannot take this program and put it into Saul and say we're maintaining the same thing. And they also have CTE credits that cannot transfer. That's a whole process. So I'll send you the letter,
1: please,
0: that outlines point by point by point. I have spent so much time on this mm-hmm. to say, why are you doing this? Mm. The biggest reason was, first, it's not facilities, by the way. The facility score is like the same as Saul.
1: Wow. So, so what is it then?
0: Enrollment. Saul has low enrollment too. Mm. So and by the way, in the magnet schools, the enrollment dropped precipitously.
1: Because of the way that you all decided to do the lottery system. Again, we know what the problems are. How do we change? Why can't we change the rank process for students and families trying to get into to one of these schools? I mean, it is a lottery system, which is by definition discriminatory, right? Why can't we change the process to open it up and to give principals more autonomy to bring people into their schools? Why can't we do that?
0: We should be able to do this. This is because we don't have control over the school board. The school board is appointed entirely.
1: Are you for an elected school board, Dr. Ahmad?
0: I think we're sort of going to some kind of a hybrid at least, mm-hmm. So that it doesn't become a circus if it's all election, you know. Mm-hmm. So we have to think through this, but there needs to be a change. Mm-hmm. I am telling you, there needs to be a change because there's no accountability. There's no accountability to parents, to students, to council. All we have is holding up money. That's all we can do. So this is where we are today. Mm-hmm. That's why we are where we are. Instead of having a collaborative process to say, this is the feedback I can give you. For example, in Lankana and in all our schools, all our schools are not producing 100% children who read, write, and do math at grade level. It should be the norm, not the exception.
1: That's correct.
0: It should not just be Masterman and Central who have children who do that. Every child who goes to a Philadelphia school district should be graduating, doing everything at grade level.
1: And be literate. We work on literacy all the time here at Evening Words. We support the PA Literacy Coalition. We do segments around it. We work with Read by Fourth. So we know that data. Well, Dr. Ahmad, so is it possible that in the first year of this, because they're supposed to be still in kind of strategic planning process, is it possible to do two things? One, is it possible to save the schools that city councils talked about? With Lincoln Isles one of them, Paul Robeson is another. There are a couple of schools that city councils are saying, hey, these ones, we're drawing a red line here. Is it possible to do that in this year before they start closing things? And is it possible to go back to the process, revisit the process for how students matriculate at the magnet schools and make it more fair and provide more? Can those things be done even before you change the constitution of the school board?
0: I think so. I think so if there's concerted effort and goodwill. I think sometimes people get locked in their position and their egos get in the way. Mm-hmm. But we are the adults in the room. Mm-hmm. We cannot allow our egos to define how our children are going to get treated. Mm. So I make an open invitation to anyone to sit down and work through. And our education committee is fully engaged. You know, we meet once a month. I'm on the educational committee, which is led by Isaiah Thomas. And we meet monthly, but we don't have this unpacking of things that need to happen. Mm-hmm. I think we need to create these pockets of saying, okay, I'll deal with this, you deal with this, you deal with this, and really come up with a concerted set of solutions. Mm-hmm. But these schools right now, I think I was very hopeful that we were going to have change. I don't know if this budgeting process threw a wrench in anything. It shouldn't, because there are two unrelated things. Mm-hmm. Related in the big picture, but really unrelated.
1: Unrelated, yes.
0: And so we should not, again, if egos don't get in the way, we should be able to proceed where some of these schools do not get off that closure list.
1: Get off that list.
0: I'm very, very hopeful for Lankanaw, and I know there's some other schools in that same spot. Mm-hmm. I've actually been advocating for all schools. I just happen to know Lankanaw really well, and I have spent a lot of time there. I'm actually going to go back and do some bench science with them. You know, mm-hmm. these children are just amazing. Mm-hmm. They are just, all our children are amazing. I just happen to know the bunch in this mm-hmm. school. Mm-hmm. And teachers are so invested in them. And I'm very hopeful that this process can continue. We can resolve it very quickly. But remember, teachers and students are making up their plans for the fall. Mm-hmm. Mm-hmm. You can't have them in limbo. This is very unfair. Teachers are so traumatized by this because they all love what they do. I have utmost respect for teachers. Mm-hmm, mm-hmm. My mother was an educator, mm-hmm, a social mm-hmm. welfare, social worker turned educator. So I know how much time she spent of her own time, her own money, mm-hmm. working for her students that nobody asked her to do, but she knew she needed to do it for her classroom. Mm-hmm. All of these teachers are like that. They are educated. They have created so many opportunities for these children. Mm-hmm. And these children have told me, I have come from a really rough middle school and I blossomed once I came here.
1: Of course.
0: I felt safe to then be bright. You can't be bright when you're mm-hmm. and brilliant when you're worried who's going to shoot you.
1: I just don't understand how any magnet schools are on this. Dr. Ahmad, we have to take another commercial. But can you stay with us for one more, please? Because there's still one more important program we need to talk about. 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We are deep into our conversation now with Councilwoman Nina Ahmad. We'll have more of this conversation right after this commercial break. 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Dr. Ahmad, welcome back to the program. Please tell your team, I apologize for keeping you longer. Just tell your team, but listen, also tell your team, that if we could have you on here more, I wouldn't have to keep you so long.
0: Let's do it. I promise I will come back more regularly to give you updates and keep your listening audience updated on what we're doing. And any questions, you know, you can give me questions from later for the next time, and I'll be happy to come with some answers or what I can find.
1: So I just want to, before we move on to the human trafficking piece, Dr. Ahmad, in speaking with your colleagues and speaking with the people who listen to the show all the time, it is Paul Robeson and Langanau that continue to come up for different reasons, but actually some similar reasons as well. I just want to be clear that there is at least some possibility still that maybe we can remove a couple of these schools from that closure list, that maybe we can get together. I know you all have a sort of a heated thing with the school board now, but maybe we can have cooler heads prevail and rethink how you do the magnet school matriculation piece and then move forward. Those things are still possible from your perspective.
0: Yes, I think it's very possible. I think we can, you know, talk and figure out where the compromises can be made and which one, where we cannot, you know, be very clear. Mm-hmm. I think it needs sitting down in a room face to face and talking to people. Mm-hmm. This is also a matter of trust, you know, that, I've been extremely transparent because when I write those letters, I send them to all board school board members. Mm-hmm. I send it to Dr. Watlington. My third letter went to mayor and everybody else. I'm just very open and transparent about the information I found and what I'm sharing and what is my rationale. I want them to do the same thing. Mm-hmm. Show me the rationale, because in the case of Langanau, there is no rationale that we can find. First, this was, we're going to close it because of building and enrollment. Then we find, when we look at the data, it's not building, and the enrollment can be very much put at the feet of the district itself, right? Mm-hmm. However, I said to them, give them a 5-year reprieve so we can work to make sure they're able to hit what
1: you have to change the lottery system to do that, though.
0: That's right. That is where that was coming from. Mm-hmm. So, however, then they said, okay, we're going to merge it with Roxburgh. Mm-hmm. And then a month later, oh, no, we're going to go to Saul. And then they discover, because they didn't do their due diligence, there was a deed restriction, because originally they had said they were going to close the school, mm-hmm. and they were going to give this for workforce housing.
1: Mm-hmm. Mm-hmm.
0: So then it came out, they cannot do it because there's a deed restriction. And then Council Member Curtis Jones and I, mostly him because it's in his district, with huge support from me, we're doing a zoning overlay that you cannot do anything on that but educational and civic activities.
1: So even if they do ultimately snatch it, you're not going to allow it to be gentrified, because this is what the people are afraid of too, Dr. Ahmad, that there's a land grab here that doesn't seem to be very, very, very transparent. One last question on this, and then we'll move on to the important launch of the Human Trafficking Prevention and Awareness Campaign. Some of what I'm getting from your colleagues is that, and I've only talked to Dr. Wiley. I've only interviewed Dr. Wiley. I have not interviewed members of the school board. I just want to be clear and transparent about that. But in talking with many of your city council colleagues, I get the perception that you all feel that this school board is a little bit disconnected from what is going on in the ground in the city. I don't know if you support Council Member Isaiah Thomas's initial call for the resignation of some school board members, but do you think there is some education that can happen with this school board to make them more grounded in the everyday realities of Philadelphians?
0: So I asked this question. I said, how many of these school board members went to Langanau?
1: None of them did.
0: They did not answer me. It was in a public forum. I asked, because I already checked with the school before I asked that question. Mm-hmm. Like how many? Streeter went. Reginald Streeter was there. Watlington had gone and praised the school mm-hmm. for all these advances they had made. And I believe there was one other person.
1: Okay.
0: That's it.
1: Mm.
0: That's it. And they're sitting in judgment of these children's futures, without even having the courtesy to go and visit that place.
1: Man.
0: Like, listen, I was at Moffitt. I have been trying to go any place I'm saying anything about, I try to get my information first. I don't talk right off the top of my head.
1: No.
0: So I need people to be respectful of our children, our faculty, our families, our staff, and say, you are fighting so hard. I don't know if you've seen these children. Lankanop kids have been getting in a bus and coming on Thursdays, eating dry pizza, waiting all night to be able to testify in front of the school board, who have impressive faces. That it's like you're talking to a stone wall.
1: Wow.
0: These are your children. Give them some emotion. Mm-hmm. Ask them some questions. Mm-hmm. Nothing. It's like stone cold. And we should never have a school board like that, mm-hmm. who sit there impassively. The only answer to one master, I don't know who that is.
1: Listen, now you're about to get me in trouble. Listen, I will. Any school board member who wants to come on Evening Words, I'd be excited to talk with you. Terry Tillman, you can reach out to all of them because they, you know, we've had city council members talking about this. Let's get some school board members. I want to talk about the launch of the Human Trafficking Prevention and Awareness campaign, Dr. Ahmad. So a lot of people are super excited about 2026 and FIFA and MLB. There is a dirty little secret that comes along with all of that tourism. And,
0: yes.
1: And part of that is that human trafficking rates go up when, yes. when you have FIFA coming to your city, when you have Major League Baseball All-Star coming to your city, when you're going to have the big semi-quincentennial celebration. I know people, that makes people uncomfortable, but we know this from the Super Bowl and from other large sporting events, that when you have this amount of tourism in your city, you are inviting the human traffickers into your city. Talk a little bit about why this launch is important right now for the city of Philadelphia.
0: So I have been interested in this issue of human trafficking and how we can make people more aware and prevent it. This is not right now. It didn't start just with me being here. It actually started long before, because, you know, I lived through a war as a child. Mm. And in that war, 250,000 women and girls, and actually more, were brutalized and kept in, like, trafficked by the military. Mm-hmm. They were beaten, raped in front of their family, killed, if not killed, then kept and used over and over again, all over and transported. And that was the government trafficking. Mm. So I know that. And so when I came here, you know, and I got older, when I actually came to City Hall as deputy mayor for Jim Kenney, I met First Lady of Enon Baptist Tabernacle Church, Dr. Waller.
1: She Ellen has taken Zohar. On this issue for
0: she
1: years.
0: Has taken it on. And Judge Lori Dumas. Mm. She was somebody in sit. She was a common pleas judge then. Mm. And she had something called a rap court. And that was to create a space for children who were victimized as trafficked, that they would not be re-victimized in the court system, and it was creating safe haven for them. So I got involved with them at that point, 2016 to 2026. We kept that thread going. Mm-hmm. And here I am having the ability to say exactly what you said. 2026 is going to be an influx of people from all over giving opportunities for traffickers, because trafficking happens all the time. It happens right at 15th and Market. I can see from my window where children, particularly those who are in foster care group spaces, they are targets, they're vulnerable. This is happening in your families, and this is happening with strangers. It's that whole gamut. Mm-hmm. So this part, actually, we have evidence from financial forensic auditing that that traffickers start, you know, you can track traffickers, right? Mm-hmm. Financial. Mm-hmm. So there's lots of tools to do this. So when I thought about this, I asked for a budget allocation of $500,000 for this year, which was granted. And that was RFP'd out to three entities who are doing awareness campaign to help with prevention. And a very big component is training all different agencies and groups. That's started already. That was one part. There was a second one was those who work with survivors, who serve the survivors. And that was the Salvation Army. Mm-hmm. And I am so proud to tell you, because of our money and our work, for the first time ever in the history of Philadelphia, we have dedicated 10 dedicated beds for emergency housing for trafficked victims. Mm-hmm, mm-hmm, before, if you were trafficked, there was no set aside support or space for you, because someone who has been trafficked is in a very fragile space.
1: Yes.
0: They have been abused and brainwashed over years. Mm-hmm. So asking a trafficked survivor to become a survivor takes about 7 tries.
1: Wow.
0: 7 tries to tell somebody, this is like abused victim staying with their abuser.
1: Right.
0: It's the same thing, right? And so knowing that, you need a special set of circumstances for those who are trafficked to be housed. Mm. You can't really house them with the general population. I mean, people, we've been doing it because we've not had any other option. Mm-hmm. But I am so proud that we have 10 beds set aside for that. And we have a special trafficking hotline now that not only takes the trafficking information, but actually is able to go out if you're within geographical reach to support you in real time. That is just amazing, right?
1: It's incredible. So Dr. Ma, so this awareness campaign is going to provide support for those who are like the Salvation Army, who are supporting survivors. It gives some designated safe space. Yes. It will train hotel workers and restaurant workers and other folks to be aware. But also the community has to be more. We need everyone's eyes on this. What does the community need to know about what happens when you have this kind of influx of tourism? And what do people need to be watching out for? Where do they go? Who do they talk to?
0: That is the part of the campaign that is going to be the public space, public information, and having clear line of where you call and what you do. So that part, Chatterblast is the group that has got the messaging and branding piece of this. Mm-hmm. And then there's another data analytic company, which is called Stop the Traffic. Mm-hmm. And they are the ones who are collecting the data. So one of the biggest problems has been having good, solid data to do a GIS mapping to see how we are going to target, where we're going to target. Mm-hmm. Now, law enforcement has been doing a lot of work in these spaces, but it's very siloed, right? So that's why the public doesn't know much about this. So the Attorney General's Office, the police, FBI, there's all different levels of engagement in this, but it hasn't resulted in sharing information with the rest of us.
1: Mm.
0: So, because there's reasons. They know how to.
1: They're investigating. They have to build cases. I get it.
0: So we have to do another layer of data collection to actually see what is happening where, so we can have appropriate resources. I'll just give you some numbers.
1: Mm-hmm.
0: In 2020, this was 2025 numbers. 400. This is just one group called the Anti-Trafficking Coalition collected this data.
1: Mm-hmm.
0: So there's more. This is just what they're doing. 497 identified survivor, and 77 of them were under the age 18.
1: My God.
0: And this was an increase from 2023-24 by about 23%. And we think this could be because there were more resources for people to actually avail. Because we only know who's a trafficked person after they've come for some help.
1: Mm-hmm.
0: We don't know how to track it before. We're actually trying to set that up with this Stop the Traffic group who are going to put out this app, who have an app. And I think that's going to be part of the process to be able to report things.
1: Mm-hmm.
0: And they then get followed up, but at least you're capturing that data. Whether you see someone and you think they're trafficked, or a person who's trafficked themselves, and anybody in between is going to have the ability to use that. So my job was to get the money and put it out.
1: Yep.
0: But I'm trying to, without being too bossy, keep my eyes and ears and to what.
1: Stay bossy, Dr. Ahmad. This is a critical issue. And again, those numbers from 23, 24, 25 do not matter. 26 is a different animal all its own. Yes. And this is very, very important work for the city. Councilwoman Nina Ahmad, thank you so much for staying with us through the various segments, but for sharing this important information about the incredible work coming out of your office, addressing all these different issues important to our listeners and important to the constituents of the city of Philadelphia. We really, really appreciate your time tonight.
0: Thank you. And we'll be in touch early so we can have regular check-ins. And thank you to all your listeners, because listen, we need Philadelphians to be engaged and to give us feedback, because I can think I have the best idea and it doesn't make any sense because nobody else cares about it. Right?
1: Mm-hmm.
0: So I need real input. Please call 215-686-3450 or come to us in room 577. We have visitors all the time. We are taking drop-ins and I have a fantastic team. I have to tell you, these are young people who are committed public servants who sit, they've been with night and day doing the work. So I'm so proud of the folks who work for me, because I couldn't do any of this by myself.
1: Mm-hmm.
0: Like, So I just want to say, I always try to make sure I make time to acknowledge them because we're a team.
1: Yeah, no, they're doing a great job. Councilwoman Dr. Nina Ahmad, one of the 7 at-large city council members and currently the chair of the city's health services. Dr. Ahmad, thank you so much. It's always great to talk to you. Thank you for taking time out of your schedule to join us here on Evening Words. We appreciate it.
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3: Dr. Joseph Sacharin is a trauma surgeon at Johns Hopkins University and a gun violence survivor. Joe, tell us first about what happened with you with gun violence.
4: Yeah, well, Solomon, good morning, and thanks for having me this morning. Look, as I've said many times before, I am the son of immigrants. My parents came to this country, I think, in search of those hopes and dreams that so many immigrant families strive for. And I think what we never expected was at the age of 17, our lives would be upended when I essentially went from this healthy high school senior to collateral damage after I was shot in the throat with a 38 caliber bullet. And, you know, that moment, I think most of us at 17, we have no idea what we want to do in life. We don't even realize that we're mortal. But it really inspired me to want to give other people the same second chance that I had. And it inspired me to go into medicine, to become a trauma surgeon. And as I was going down this path and this journey, Solomon, I really started asking myself, you know, how do we think beyond the four walls of the trauma center? How do we think beyond the operating room? Because the reality is that despite how good I may think I am as a trauma surgeon, and I did my fellowship in Philly at the Penn Trauma Center.
3: Okay.
4: You know, if someone comes in that's shot in the head, there's very little that you can do to bring them back to baseline. Mm-hmm. And really the best medical treatment for these public health problems is prevention.
3: Yeah.
4: And so that journey has really kind of inspired me to what I'm doing today and really to think about this problem, not just within those four walls.
3: Mm. So when we talk about trauma, how is trauma defined from a medical standpoint?
4: Yeah, well, it's interesting that you asked that question because I think that sometimes is a very unusual way for the lay public to really understand it. A lot of people, when you say trauma, they think of psychological and emotional trauma, and that's actually a very important aspect of trauma that we deal with. As trauma surgeons, when we specifically say trauma, we are talking about injured patients.
3: Yeah.
4: And so, you know, across the country, we have trauma centers that are systems that are in place that are ready and able to care for people that are injured on a daily basis. And, you know, no one ever, I think, wakes up expecting to be injured, but people that get injured expect to be taken care of. And that's what we do, you know, throughout the country in cities like Baltimore, Philadelphia, and so forth.
3: Yeah. So this, of course, is Gun Violence Awareness Month. And gun violence is down overall, but it's up among kids. And I know that's something that's gotta really, really affect you when you hear that, given your own experience. What can we do concerning our kids and the increase in gun violence with young people?
4: Yeah, I mean, I think it's such an important point. So, you know, when you take a look at the youth gun death rate, since 2014, it's risen 95%. When I hear that number, it really stops me cold. You know, as you heard, I was a 17-year-old that was shot in the throat. I know what it means to be on the wrong end of that statistic. Mm. And I want to be honest, like, when you think about solutions for this issue, there is no one solution that's going to solve this problem. Mm-hmm. But the campaign that we're doing, Agree to Agree, I think what it does, Solomon, is it allows us to shift the culture. And culture changes how you are able to sustain policy change over time. We know from other public health kind of problems and history that durable progress on complex crisis requires normalizing conversations, building community readiness, and then translating that into action. And that's what this campaign, Agree to Agree, does, is it's one essential piece of this larger effort. Because as you point out, you know, right now in America, for the fourth consecutive year, gun violence is the leading cause of death for children and teenagers. And I just want you to think about that for a second. It's not poisoning. It's not car crashes. It's not cancer. It's gun-related injury.
3: Wow. And so for young people in particular, the messaging around this, you know, because when you're young, you tend to think that that's not going to happen to me. That happens to other people, whatever it is, whatever the danger is, you think it happens to others. You know, how do we craft messaging that's going to reach young people, given that, you know, for many of them, that's their mindset?
4: Yeah, and I think that's an important point. So part of us crafting messaging is thinking about what campaigns like this, what we do a little bit differently in order to be able to reach those folks.
3: Yeah.
4: And I think it's starting from common ground. And that means it's not just about, you know, the people that agree with the fact that this is an issue. It's really talking to gun owners, non-gun owners, to parents, to clinicians, to business leaders, because I think we all agree that no child should die from a gunshot wound.
3: Yeah.
4: And what this campaign does, to address your question, is gives people the tool and conversation, right, that guides to kind of act on what I call a shared belief right now. And you mentioned it's Gun Violence Awareness Month, and that's so important because, you know, every time this month, you know, we pause and pay attention to this issue. But I think, you know, Solomon, for me, you know, every month is Gun Violence Awareness Month because I see it in the operating room. I see it in the families that I have to sit down with and explain to them that their child that left that morning is never coming home again. And I think that, you know, we have to take tangible steps to protect our kids. No one disagrees with that. And that's why, you know, Agree to Agree is really kind of using this ability to have these conversations and to raise awareness where we can turn, you know, conversation into action. That's the whole point.
3: Yeah. And so you talk about gun owners and, you know, you have young people in the house, teenagers and children. Safe gun storage is key. So how do you talk about that in this particular campaign?
4: Yeah, no, and I think that's so important. And it's something that, you know, when I think about this and I think about gun owners, I look at gun owners as part of the solution. 80% of gun owning households agree that safe storage reduces gun violence. That's not a concession, that's a constituency. And the most effective public health movements in history didn't win by making enemies of the people they needed to reach. They built coalitions. And so I look at gun owners as partners, not adversaries, and they are parents and neighbors who want their kids safe just as much as anyone else. And so I'm meeting them there, and I make no, you know, apology for it.
3: So the other thing I think is parents and children, right? So it, sometimes it's tough as your kids get older, the relationship changes. And so how do you have that discussion around gun violence with your kids that are in those teen years where, you know, things are getting dangerous in terms of gun violence?
4: Well, it's so interesting you asked that question. I mean, I'm going to tell you how I personally do it, because I'll be honest, for a long time, I didn't even realize how my own personal story could be part of the solution to connect with young people that, as you point out, are in a different space.
3: Yeah.
4: And it actually started in Philadelphia. When I was at the trauma center at Penn, we would do this. We had this program where we'd bring in young kids, you know, teenagers, as you're describing. I'd give them a tour of the trauma center, and then I'd talk to them about gun violence. And the first time I did this, you know, they're 14, 15-year-old kids.
3: Yeah.
4: And, you know, they're, you know, kind of not paying attention, as you would expect. Mm-hmm. And I hadn't told them my story yet. Mm-hmm. And Solomon, once I shared my story, and this was really one of the first times that I had done this, I saw a reaction that I'd never expected. All of their eyeballs focused on me.
3: Yeah.
4: And I think what it taught me was I went from being this guy wearing a white coat to someone that could connect and relate to the kids that were sitting in front of me. And I asked them this question. I said, how many of you in here have personally or through your family and community experienced gun violence? This is in 2012, by the way. And almost all of them raised their hands.
3: Yeah.
4: And so trying to find out how we build that connection with, you know, our teenagers, with our patients, with our business leaders is critical. For a long time, a lot of the societal problems that we face are often the burden is on the shoulders of a few folks. And I think we have to really, and what we've tried to do is think about this differently, where, you know, it's about breaking down the silos in cities like Baltimore and Philadelphia, where the hospitals and health systems, you know, collaborate with the mayor's office and the public health department and business leaders, so that we're all part of this solution.
3: We're talking with Dr. Joseph Sacrin. He's a trauma surgeon at Johns Hopkins University, also a gun violence survivor. The program Agree to Agree. Where do we find resources connected to this effort, and how do we learn more about it?
4: Yeah, so, you know, Agree to Agree, you can go to agreetoagree.com.

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2: That groove you're hearing, it is the music of my next guest. 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The Philadelphia music scene, especially between 1990 and 2005, was popping. Mm-hmm. Talk about what you remember about that time and why Philly has been so amazing as far as talent is concerned.
3: When you was out there, like, you actually felt the vibe going, like the electricity going through your soul, like from being at shows or how close you could get to the stage with a lot of these independent artists. You could actually talk to them and have real conversations with a lot of the Philly artists. You had people going to the Vibe Spot where a lot of people from Philly, like The Roots, Jill Scott, Music Soul Child, a lot of those people were influencers for today's music. I know people talk about vibes today, but back then, the vibes from 90s to 2000s, it was sensual for your soul. It's nothing like the 90s and 2000s.
0: 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Black Talk Media.
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0: It's been a couple of weeks. We missed you. Glad you're with us again.
1: Well, vous m'avez manqué aussi. I missed y'all as well. Yeah, I'm so happy to be back.
0: Woohoo! So thank you for that. So where in the world are we traveling today?
1: Oh, yeah. Today we're headed to Togo in West Africa. So Togo is a relatively small country located between Ghana, Benin, and Burkina Faso, with a coastline along the Atlantic Ocean as well. Even though it's geographically smaller than some of the countries we've discussed, Togo has a rich cultural and linguistic identity. Togo became independent from France in 1960, which is why French is the official language today. French is used in schools, government, and formal communication, but everyday life is much more multilingual. There are over 40 languages spoken in Togo, including important local languages like Ewe and Kabiye. That means many Togolese people grow up navigating multiple languages depending on where they are, who they're with, and what they're doing. And as we've seen across the Francophone world, language is never just language. It's identity, it's family, it's belonging, and it is culture. Togo is known for music, storytelling, and vibrant markets, textiles, and strong traditions of community life. One of the country's best-known public figures is Emmanuel Adebayor, the international soccer star who represented Togo on the world stage. So even though Togo may not always get as much international attention, it's another powerful example of linguistic richness and cultural pride.
0: I love it. Thank you so much for that. I love the cultural aspect of our French class so people understand where in the world the language is spoken. So now you're going to help us speak it. So we're going to build on what we've done a few weeks ago, and I'll let you take it from there.
1: Excellent, excellent. Donc, aujourd'hui, today, we're going to talk about this structure. I'm going to throw a little extra in there, too, because I'm feeling froggy this morning.
0: Okay.
1: So we have spicy. So today we got je joue. Je joue means I play, and je ne joue pas means I do not play. But the extra piece, because I am extra, is that we're going to also say je jouais, which means I used to play. And I'll get into why I want to throw that in there too, but real quick, can I hear y'all say je joue?
0: Je joue.
1: Excellent. Et je ne joue pas. Je ne joue pas.
2: Je ne joue pas.
1: Excellent. Et comme d'habitude, as usual, I am going to give you a couple of examples. I'll ask y'all the extent to which that answer applies to you, whether je joue, oui, je joue, je ne joue pas, or je jouais, I used to play. All right, y'all ready?
0: Oui.
2: Oui.
1: Excellent, excellent. Je commence avec, I'm starting with basket, le basketball. Alors moi, oui. Moi, je joue au basket. Je joue au basketball. Et toi, Tiffany, tu joues au basketball?
0: Non, je ne joue pas
1: excellent.
0: Basketball.
1: Oui, c'est ça, excellent. Ouais, excellent. Toi, tu ne joues pas au basketball. Mais toi, Niall, tu joues au basket, oui ou non?
2: Oui, je joue au basketball.
1: Excellent, excellent. Et Niall, tu jouais au basket quand tu étais petit, when you were younger? Tu jouais au basket?
2: Oui. Oui, je joue un basket. What was the last part?
1: It was a lot. It's okay. Quand j'étais petit, moi aussi, quand j'étais petit, when I was little, quand j'étais petit, je jouais au basket. Excellent, excellent. 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Niall, est-ce que tu joues au spades? Tu joues au spades now?
2: Oui, oui, je joue au spades. Moi, beaucoup.
1: Beaucoup, excellent. Et toi aussi, Tiff, est-ce que tu joues au spades? 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
0: Non, je ne joue pas aux spades.
1: Alors, merci, parce que moi non plus. 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Mais oui. And my mom is a big whist player. She grew up in that's all my aunties and everybody. And no one will teach you. My mom will try, but like nobody will teach you. It's just shady. So anyway, I'm glad to be in the company of, you know what I'm saying?
0: Boom. Je suis fresh out.
1: Ouais, ouais. 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Au volleyball. Moi, oui, moi, je joue au volleyball. Je joue au basket et je joue au volleyball aussi. Et now, tu joues au volleyball?
2: Je joue non pas au volleyball.
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0: Je jouais.
1: Hey, excellent. 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
1: 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Je joue avec mes enfants, with my kids. 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Excellent, yeah, excellent, très bien. Alors, la dernière question, last one I got for y'all is au tennis. Au tennis. Est-ce qu'on joue au tennis? Alors moi, non. Moi, je ne joue pas au tennis. Je ne joue pas au tennis. Et toi, Nard, tu joues au tennis?
2: Non, je joue pas au tennis.
1: Ah, je ne joue pas au tennis. 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Tu jouais au tennis quand tu étais petit? 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
2: Non.
1: Non. 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Et Tiff, tu joues au tennis?
0: Je jouais au tennis.
1: Excellent, ouais, tu jouais au tennis quand tu étais petit.
0: Yeah.
1: Quand tu étais plus jeune. Ah, c'est excellent, excellent. Bon, alors, moi et Nal, on joue au basket, oui?
2: Oui.
1: Mais Tiff ne joue pas au basket. 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Non, on ne joue pas au spades. Et au volleyball? 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
0: c'est un jeu. Je joue Pac-Man.
1: Oh, tu joues? Ah ouais!
0: Oui! Beaucoup!
1: My bad! Yeah.
0: Yeah. Oui!
1: Non, j'ai tout ça, yeah. Excellent, excellent, très bien. Et nous trois, the three of us, nous trois, on ne joue pas au tennis. Alors, yo, excellent. Y'all did an absolutely incredible job. Just to review real quick, we talked about how to say I play versus I do not play. But we also threw in there I used to play. And brilliantly, y'all were able to talk about the degree to which you do something, right? So je joue un peu, je joue beaucoup. And because, again, I'm feeling extra this morning, I threw at y'all how to say when I was little, which I wouldn't expect you to be able to reproduce now. But so much of the natural process of language acquisition, as it was when we were learning our first languages, right? When our parents and families were speaking to us when we were toddlers, that we understood so much more than we could produce first, right? Mm-hmm. And slowly but surely, as we got more contextualized language that made sense to our lives, we were starting to be able to speak. And we made mistakes and it was sloppy and messy, but our family stood by us and just continued to speak with us. And that's exactly how we can learn another language, French in this case. It's going to be messy, but you communicate your ideas effectively and then it just fine tunes along the way. Y'all did an amazing job.
0: Thank you. Merci, Ben. Merci, merci.
1: Merci à vous. 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Merci.
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4: And we are here today with my co-host, Vanessa Fields. And we are here with someone that I've known for a long time. And I want to call him, the junior to me. Junior. No matter how old you get, he's junior. And I wanted to hear his perspective since we were having some fun last week with the district attorney that was on. But, you know, I know that Ryan Boy is a big boy and he knows how to handle himself. And so I know he will have answers to anything that anybody puts out about him. But more importantly, I also wanted to have this conversation about how we go forward, because we looked at the turnout last week and it was abysmally low. And it was of concern. It was concern because where we are nationally. And so I've watched Ryan grow in terms of influence and power in the city, and people listen to him, moving some of the machinery and the money that's necessary to get people elected. 99% of the time, I agree with the choices that he makes every now and then. I don't agree with some of the choices, and I tell him, okay, you know, we have a private conversation, and I tell him. So good morning, Ryan. Boy.
5: Good morning. Good morning, Joanne. Good morning, Ms. Vanessa and Ms. Joanne. Two women I admire greatly. And, you know, I stepped in your footsteps in the labor movement. Everybody knows Ms. Bell as this powerhouse advocate for private business, but they don't know that she started out in the union movement. So our heart and our bones are for the workers and for the people. And I never forget that. And of course, Vanessa Fields, you know, a legendary union leader for ASME. So we know the shoulders that we stand upon.
4: Thank you. So Ryan, let's get the first elephant out of the room. Okay. You know, you and I had disagreed on the support in the primary for the district attorney. You were very honest with me. Mm-hmm. About where you stood and why, mm-hmm. and I understood it, and we agreed to disagree, and it went and we went on about our business, mm-hmm. and then came the general election, the candidate that you supported in the primary lost, and the general election came, and you had indicated that you were disappointed that Dugan decided to run as a Republican.
5: And I said that publicly.
4: Yes, and you said it publicly. For which you would, because the strength that you give to the Democratic Party is important.
5: And it wasn't what he told me, right? So it wasn't what Dugan told me. Dugan, we asked him that, and it wasn't what he told me. And quite frankly, you know, as we disagree sometimes, I disagree with people in the room. You know, being from a district council, right, that you are leader of leaders, right? You're not a leader of the leaders. You're a leader for leaders, right? So those people, they get autonomy too. And did I try to lead them to the current DA? Absolutely did. They didn't go. And I didn't push them too hard because I knew he was going to win. And it was the juice wasn't worth the squeeze, as they say, right? So, it's funny. I thought that Larry's video in front of Red and Terminal was hilarious, right? I thought it was hilarious. As you said, I'm a big boy. I throw elbows, I get elbows. I'm not, you know, I've been, you know, it's just, there's some things that I don't like, the so-called intimidation. That's not my game. I don't do that. And I'm the one that told my guy, you know, don't touch him. He's the DA. He's the district attorney. We're not playing that game. We had a not even an argument. I was shocked. I was surprised. But look, I moved on to try to put black people to work. That's what I moved to do. That's all I could do is keep on moving forward. And
4: well, the interesting thing is that yes, the part I wasn't there. I heard all of this like second, third, fifth hand. Mm-hmm. And when I did hear it, each time the people were telling the stories, they were laughing because they absolutely thought it was funny. And they didn't see it as, you know, anyone hurting anyone or
5: it was not that tight. Listen, first of all, we're both two middle aged men. What the hell are we going to do anyway? But it was funny. I mean, it was. And even when people were sending me the skit in front of, you know, then it was some stuff that I did not like with the poison. And because it's a black man, you don't want people to think that you want to do harm to someone. I didn't like that. But I thought the original skit in front of Red and Terminal, I thought that was super hilarious. I did. I told Michael Cord that. I said, Mike, this is funny. Because I'm from that generation where, you know, we're not the gentle generation, right? We talk about people. You know, I got talked about in school, and I talked about people in school. I'm not above that. So,
4: any of the things that we do, Ryan, you know, we can't be in this business if we're thin-skinned.
5: Oh, not me.
4: Because not everybody gonna love you. Ain't nobody, you know, like your mother. You know, ain't everybody, and people are gonna talk about you. You know, I've been talked about so much. It's okay with me. The thing that's important to me is to maintain who I am and the essence of who I am.
5: Same.
4: And there are things that people will come to me and they say, well, I heard you said, I said, well, tell me what it is that you heard. And when they say it, I said, oh yeah, I said that. but if it's something that I didn't say, no, I didn't say that. Now you can believe it or you don't. But if you know me, you know exactly what would tend to come out of my mouth.
5: Listen, one of my greatest quotes is Jay-Z said, ask somebody what I did to him. Most of the time, people mad because I wouldn't do for him, not what I did to him. Nobody can tell you I did something for him. It's what I didn't do for him. That's it. So I stand with that. I go to sleep very night. I'm trying my best to make sure that our seat at the table is as large as it should be. Do we succeed? Every time, no, but I'm not going to stop trying. I'm going to die trying. So that's all on that. That's in the past. The horrible voter turnout is what was moving me to do my next act. I mean, you could say that the progressives won a great victory, or you could say, why are we still turning out at less than 30%, less than 25%, 24% black voter turnout, young people. It's 21% worse than in the rest of the state as it is in Philadelphia. So what are we going to do with that, right? That doesn't help any of us. It erodes our power in Harrisburg. It erodes our power statewide. And we have to, at some point, come together to make sure that we give people something to vote for. And that's what I'm just trying to do something about that. And it's not always on social media. It's building the infrastructure and paying for the infrastructure so that we can talk to our voters and actually find out why the hell they aren't voting.
4: We have Jasmine Sessions, who's joined us. We need, in my view, on Black Women's Leadership Council, some younger voices sometimes, and who can pull our coattail and tell us the things that we think that we know and make room for those sorts of voices. And so she's joining us for the first hour as a co-host, and we're going to get into a discussion after. I know when we have to let you go, Ryan, so that we'll get into those discussions.
5: Hey, Jess.
6: What's going on, RB?
5: What's going on?
6: Nothing. Hi, Joanne. Hi, Vanessa. Thanks for having me.
4: Good, good, good. We love having you. So, Ryan, going forward, what should we be doing right now? I'm less upset about this whole definition about progressive, because I think that I've been progressive all my life. and the things that I have fought for, I've gone against the grain. And I'm old enough to sit here and say that I remember back in the day when there was a group of men that called themselves the next generation, and that was Ober Canodo, Bill Miller, all of them, and they was fighting the same establishment, you know, kicking in the door, saying that, you know, they didn't make room. We hear this each generation, right? Generations to, you know, that come in the future. And a lot of the things that was being said and some of the things that we did, the creations of some of the things that Vanessa and I were involved in, were progressive. So when I hear this, you know, progressive stuff, look, I'm pretty clear. Vanessa will tell you on this program, I have said Gaza is a genocide, and I don't blink.
5: Hold on. I have to leave this show early because I got to go to Juma prayer. You don't think that I would say and have said that Gaza was a genocide and that what Netanyahu did is war crimes, right? I could say that, but also say that to me, Germantown, I could do something about that. Gaza, I can't. So I'm going to spend my energy doing things with something I can do something about. We can, because we effectively have an apartheid in Philadelphia.
4: Yep.
5: There's a tale of two cities. One that's flourishing and thriving, and one that is barely visible. That's why you see the voter turnout, because some people have turned off the system because Philadelphia doesn't work for them, but it is working. It is a lot of not only racism, and I don't like the fact you're right. They have hijacked the term progressive to mean socialist. Look how they interact. The Democratic Socialists of America and progressive. Progressive never meant socialist. It never, progressive meant that you want to give the worker some voice. Yes. Did it mean, but it also meant that the private sector need to reflect everything in the community so Black businesses can grow. So if you have socialism, where Black businesses go? Mm-hmm. They go away first, because what does the average Black billionaire or millionaire get their money from? Social services, healthcare, right?
4: Yeah,
5: that's the number one sector for us.
4: Mm-hmm.
5: And then other services related to governmental contracts. That's just the math. So when we become socialists, you wipe them out. You wipe Black wealth out. That's why you see when the Trump administration cut government jobs, who got affected the most? Black women. Because it's the only place where we had a fair shot to move up. It was in government. So that's who's going to get hurt. So we have to understand, and I want the environment fixed too, but I also know the best social program is a good job. I lived it. Don't nobody have to tell me about a socialist, a progressive agenda. I lived in the projects and then lived in a beautiful home. So that my brother now, Omar, can never say that he lived in the hood. But the older kids, we lived in the damn hood. And we tell him stories, he'd think we're lying. Because when my dad got a good union job with Local 332, and we moved to Overbrook, where his wife still lives today. A beautiful twin, 5-bedroom, 3 bathrooms, 3-line block. That was... because that's the best social program. Now, all of my siblings college educated. That's after me, like all of the younger ones. That Now their kids are going to, it's a foregone conclusion. You're going to college, right? It changes your line. That's why I'm passionate about it. And the arguments that we have is about moral hazards. If you give everybody everything, what incentive do they have to work for? So there's some, and as I said publicly, the so-called progressives now, as they redefined it, I probably agree with them 85 to 90% of the time. Is when they go super left, that's when I'm like, no, we have to modulate that position. But to call people centrist, them, I don't like all these labels. I've been progressive. We've been progressive. I come under Sam Staten Sr. when it wasn't any blacks in the building trades, and he tried to bring them in. And we're doing that. That's what's more progressive than that. And all the people that they call an establishment beat the establishment to get their positions down. You know that. You was a part of that movement. This is just, we can't get out of factual, but we have to come together, coalesce, and do what we have to do with. And also be honest about, and I'm going to be provocative here. The one thing that I do like about the progressives is when their elected officials are no longer effective, they move them out. They don't own seats. Yeah. And I don't like that culture in our community. I hear it. Oh, that's such and such seats. No, it's the people's seat that's occupied by ex-politician. I don't want to say names because people, but we give people something. We don't, and God forbid they get a government contract to get a program. We never test the efficacy of that program. It just becomes, that's Vanessa's program. We're not touching it. But Vanessa may be a good person, but the program is no good. How about we shift our resources somewhere else, put Vanessa under someone else? Not, don't get rid of Vanessa, because I'm not about getting rid of jobs, but the program is no longer effective. And people are seeing the ineffectiveness of government, and that's why they don't vote, because they don't feel it, Ms. Bell. You know that.
4: Yeah. What we have in terms of our advocacy, and this is the other question. I know Vanessa wants to ask you a question, and I'm going to let Jazz get in for a minute before we let you go.
5: I got another 10 minutes if you got it.
4: The thin-skinned, you know, here's where I am. I can like you, but I certainly can raise the issues that I think is important. And that isn't a direct attack on the individual who's holding the position. It is that I am willing to take that fight to you because, you know, when I came up, it was the squeaky wheel that got the oil. And if I sit here and let something happen and say nothing about it, then it's on me. So every time that I see something that I don't like that affects our community, I'm going to speak up about it. And then it is the job of the elected official to figure out, okay, how do we work it? Or say to me, listen, you know, this is my priorities. But what we don't like is when people get all thin-skinned about it and think that it's a direct attack on them and not a support of the individual, that thing that we're trying to move. You know, and I know that when everybody sees me coming down, they know I want to talk business, black business.
5: Let me tell you something. I will expand that to leaders as well. We all need to be questioned, disagree with. I believe that some of the best ideas come out of conflict, right? And we can't be conflict avoidant. And I often tell people, listen, I've been married 20 years. You think that I agree with my wife all the time? No, it doesn't happen. So we can have disagreements as long as the respect remains there. You can't take every disagreement as disloyalty or disrespect. It's just a disagreement. Brother came in the union hall one time and gave us a great idea. And people are, oh, he shouldn't have said that from the floor. I'm like, no, he spoke his mind and that was a good idea. And it was against what we were doing at the time. And we implemented it and it was actually good. So you have to have that, right? Because when you don't, you have blind spots. When you have yes people around you all the time, it's no good for anyone. You need someone to tell you the truth. And you have to speak the truth to power, because when you get in these ecosystems and you study it in your room, in your office, I have a whiteboard in my office. We all think everything is going to go right. And I always have a contrarian, and I bring a contrarian. I have one on my staff that I need you to be a cynical self and poke holes in this. And my staff is mad. Why do you call Alan? Because I know that Alan is going to tell me the truth. and he's going to think it through from a cynical perspective, not from this perspective. And I need to understand that. And we do need leaders like that. But Ms. Bell, some of these people are not trained. And because we don't have a real system that has real challenges, they don't learn how to be statesmen and women. They just learn how to be elected officials. And what's the easiest thing for elected officials to do? There's no controversy so I can keep my job and no one runs against me. But that doesn't help the people. If we had more of a bench where if you didn't do anything, we had the next Jasmine E. Sessions ready to run and do that, it would be different. And we have to start talking about that because it is a malaise of let me get along with the people in my institution, not put any inertia on getting things done. And the small things lead to big things. And we have to get stuff done. Like, I'm a go right in the lion's mouth. Every elected official, anybody that know anything about business know that if you lose 100,000 of anything, that you got to start closing some physical plants. The school district of Philadelphia lost 100,000 students. And we have old buildings that cost too much to repair. We need some type of plan. There was 17. I'm agnostic to the amount of schools, but we have to have a real public dialogue about what does a real good school system look like? Is it 5 new great schools? Because we should give our kids the most modern facilities that they ever want to have. But you can't give them a modern one if you don't shut one down. My son last year graduated from Springfield High School. They got a new high school 3 years. But you know what happened? The 2 years prior to that, they had to be in trailers because they were actually building a new school, so they had to knock the old one down. So you take a little bit of pain to grow. Now, when he graduated, they had a Village Room, a media school, all the modern amenities, but they had to get away from their emotional attachment to the old school so they could move to the new one.
4: I'm going to ask you to hold that for a minute. A quick break, and then we're going to come back with Vanessa.
7: 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We are Black Progressive Talk Radio, and Joanne and I are back with guest hosts Jasmine Sessions and guest Ryan Boyer. And Ryan, you were speaking about something, so finish your thoughts.
5: No, it was just that we have to have, Ms. Bell was talking about the thin skin. We have to have honest conversations in our community to fix big structural problems. And the solutions are going to sometimes not make everyone happy, but you still have to have the courage to do it anyway. We have structural problems. I mean, when you see that Philadelphia is 50 out of 50 major cities in economic mobility, that means that my story today is less likely to happen today than it was with me, going from one economic condition to ending up at another one. That is the ball game right there. If we can't improve that, if you're born poor, you die poor, why the hell am I going to vote? I mean, they don't vote, but why? I was poor under Obama. I was Poe under Clinton, and now I'm Poe under Trump. So you can't scare me about Donald Trump. Though he's trying to take me back to this. I'm still in the same situation. I'm still on food stamps. I'm still getting substandard education. Nothing really changes in my neighborhood. What the hell do I care? Mm-hmm. And that's the reality that we're not seeing. When you're 50 out of 50th, people get hopelessness. They get nihilistic, and that's why you see some of the behavior trends. We have to bring hope back by having the real conversations and say, look, this may give you temporary pain. Like me, I've been on a weight loss journey my whole life. I can make myself happy by eating what I want to eat, or I can make myself healthy by not eating that, and it's going to give me short-term pain by not having that sweet potato pie that I had this morning. But later on, I'll be more healthy. These are the discussions that adult leaders should have.
4: Vanessa?
7: I agree with you, Ryan, to a certain degree, but I think that we have to also acknowledge the lack of work that the Democratic Party has done in terms of educating folk about the importance of voting. I know the organization that one of the organizations I'm with, we're going to do a program during the summer called Civics 101, because I think if people understood exactly how city council impacts their daily life, how state legislators impact your daily life, how Congress impacts your daily life, I think they will be more inclined to vote. One of the things I know, and I'm a committee person, was a lot of people were telling me, oh, I didn't know when it was an election. No signage in the community. No nothing. So, you know, as labor leaders, you know, we know that voting is our superpower. So as a form, as a also a labor leader, what do you think that the labor movement needs to be doing in Philadelphia to get folk out to vote?
5: I think what you said is absolutely correct. I fought the Democratic Party, but also fought the whole apparatus. This is a public problem. Civics education is a public problem. We used to have Schoolhouse Rock when I was younger. Now, Jasmine probably don't remember, but I'm still a Bill. That's how I understand Capitol Hill.
6: Guys, I am in my mid-40s at this point, so Bill, yeah, I know Schoolhouse Rock.
5: Then he became a law. Oh, Bill was good. And they taught civics. So I believe the Civics 101, we're funding some of that work that Angelique Hilton is doing about putting those civics and model governments in school. Like when I was younger, we had a student government. They moved away from that, and you naturally marry that in. So I believe that the political class has done a disservice. The elected officials no longer want everyone to vote. They only want their voters to vote. There's a lot of selfishness going on. Notice the campaign finance reports, because I read them like I read the newspaper. If they're not in an election, they don't spend any money. So it's an election every 6 months, and it's like a muscle. If you don't use it, and then they just want to call it out when it's for them. And they don't. And again, they don't communicate with every voter. I have this. This is my win number, and that's all I'm a target. And other people, if you didn't vote, they don't even bother. If you are 2 out of the last 4 or 1 out of the last, you never get anything. So the people that already vote, they try to get that increasingly smaller slice because all they're concerned about is winning. And what is the parties? Their only aim is to win elections. So that's how they're judged, not by voter turnout. So the incentive structure is messed up. So what organized labor could do is, first of all, use the resource, the collective resources, to help educate. But we have to start in-house. We have spent our money in-house, and I'm talking about the labor union, to track our voting participation. Because I can't go outside of my house and tell you to do something until we do it here. Because guess what? We were only at 52% voter participation on this election. We piked it up because I said, look, I'm not going to worry about outside. I got to worry about here first, and then we go outside. And I partnered with and helped found the groups like the Black Leadership Pact to do that work. And Angelique Hinton, I forget the name, Youth Votes or something like that.
8: BA Youth Votes.
5: And we partner with them, and we get people that's doing good work, and we give them the resource and sometimes the technical assistance, because even the ex-offenders, SCL4, we help them start their 501c5 because they didn't know the difference between 3, 4, and 5. They were just good brothers trying to do good work. So giving them good lawyers and accounts so they don't run into trouble. And, you know, those are the things that I'm trying to do, Ms. Vanessa, because if we don't talk to the people where they are, and also we're commissioning a poll that the labor unions together are going to pay for, is going to be an exhaustive poll and a focus group to find out why people aren't voting. Not a poll about who's up in there, no. And ask the question that we rarely ask, why don't you vote? Not what are you voting for, but why aren't you voting? What would you want changed? And then use the voices of the people to have our messaging and our policy should match what the people need and want.
4: Jasmine.
6: Yes, ma'am. Ryan, so, you know, me and you, we have these conversations pretty often. Yes. And I love how transparent you are. My goal this whole summer is to continue to live the dagger of politics for everyday people. So a lot of people always ask me, how do unions choose who they are going to endorse? And why are they endorsing these people if they know that the people will not push us forward? Could you just briefly talk about the union endorsement process and why you back certain candidates?
5: Well, there are certain, first of all, my number one goal is always to put my members to work. I go every day to put my members to work, and we work with the private sector. See, what people don't realize that Vanessa's job and my job, while they're the same, we represent members. The way our members work are totally different. AASME is a government union. They work. They have to be a member of the union to work there. We work with private sector contractors. So we work with small businesses that hire our members. So therefore, we have to be concerned about taxation policy, the overall business climate, because we build buildings and build infrastructure. And if we don't have capital that wants to come to Philadelphia and the region, then we can't work. And my guys, we only work when we work. There is no one. We work, we get laid off, and we go on unemployment. Period, point blank. There is no guaranteed 52. The day we work, we're working ourselves out of a job. Because once that building is done, I'm done. That's why people like, you don't come to ribbon cuttings? No. It's like a funeral for my guys. I go to groundbreakings. I don't go to ribbon cuttings. Unless it's a school. Because if it's a school or educational entity, I know that people are going to pour in, they go. But I don't go to ribbon cuttings, period. So we pick our candidates based on that. Also, based upon the temperament that they have to learn and be flexible and move. I don't pick candidates based who's going to win or lose. I don't do that. Because you have to have a philosophical, sometimes you know you're going to lose. And we talked about the DA earlier. I knew that it wasn't a snowball's chance in double hockey pucks that Dugan was going to beat Krasner. However, we wanted to modulate some of Krasner's policy with retail theft. Because as we're meeting with business owners, Wawa's of America, all them, and you saw Macy's leave. And once they hollow out the middle of Center City, there is no need for people to go in the office and office buildings. That is affecting us. And do we believe that we have some modulation on that? Absolutely. So sometimes you make a philosophical decision, win, lose, or draw. And I'm going to tell you another time we did it on the other side. And Ms. Bell can understand this. If it's not for Senator Rick Santorum, the building trades don't get the new IRS center, the new post office, and all that. So even when the polls were down, the building trades selected Rick Santorum. We knew he was going to lose. But guess what? He put a lot of our members to work because he moved some things. So we don't even have an ROD. If you ask me right now, if Senator McCormick keeps on performing the way he's performing, I can guarantee you will see me on a stage with Senator McCormick endorsing Senator McCormick. Try to get to Senator Fetterman. Try to get some help from him. So I'm putting my members to work. That's just what I have to do.
6: And I guess my follow-up question is, what happens then? Because as I'm just reading these comments, Black people are really tired, right? They feel like their vote is being taken advantage of. As a labor leader, what is that responsibility? And Vanessa, you are a labor leader as well. What is the responsibility of unions to the everyday Black person that is not necessarily a union person, but they're not in the bubble, right? They are looking to you guys as some of our more prominent leaders. What does that responsibility look like?
5: I think it's the whole leadership accountable, because we do have an outsized voice, right? And also, when union standards go up, so does working for standards come up. Like, we advocated for the minimum wage in Philadelphia County, $15. None of my people make $15. But guess what? We automatically gave people that weren't in the union a raise, right? That's everyday people. If you work on a contract with the city of Philadelphia, you get a minimum wage. They got a raise. That's not going to affect anybody in any union in the Philadelphia County. And it's also to center workers. So all the workers at the airport, those that were union and non-union, that was a union effort. And what made that powerful is that the building trades left. When SEIU came and said, we're organizing this, the building trades left. So you wouldn't have had no maintenance there. The elevators would have went down. So that made that. So some of those things that you don't see, we tell them behind the scenes. That's everyday Philadelphians, right? It is our advocacy for these corridor cleanup programs so you have early entry to get in. That is a concession made by certain unions to say, okay, we consider that our work, but we're going to leave it alone because we know that cleaning up lots is important because then we can bring people in the ASME to fill the ranks of, you know, trash truck drivers, laborers, and things like that. Those were concessions made by ASME. Like, these are everyday things that try to help everyday Philadelphians, but those are just jobs. More important is how do we advocate for a private business to hire local people? Those are the conversations that I'm not willing to say that we have, but it's like, ask, you know, the Angelo Perry, Mr. Craig, of Pride Enterprise, Girl Concrete, all them. If some of them would not get paid from the city of Philadelphia if it wasn't for organized labor. I'm going to leave it at that.
4: I'm almost certain about that.
5: They would starve them out till they couldn't starve them, and they would have to go to business and go to banks with predatory interest rates if it's not for a phone call. Pay them today or nobody working. How about that? Today, not tomorrow, today. Girls Concrete need to be paid today. And those are some of the things that, the everyday person is not going to do that. But it is, how do you prioritize and make sure that schools in black communities, how do you get two new schools in North Philly and one in West Philly? You think that was what the school district wanted to do? Well, we know you got to build one in the Northeast. We're not supporting that until you put these two down here.
4: Absolutely. So we're up against another break. Do you
5: I got to go.
4: Okay.
5: Well, unless you have another question, I can wait.
4: Okay. Let's go to break. I won't even waste time giving the sign off.
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4: And Ryan?
5: Yes.
4: You had one more question.
5: Go ahead. I'm waiting for the question.
4: No, I thought you had one more question.
5: Not that y'all have a question. That's all.
4: Okay. Well, you know, I get deep. Do you support Bob Brady to stay as the chairman of the party?
5: Do I support Bob Brady as chairman of the party?
4: Yes.
5: I think that right now, Bob, if I'm Bob, I wouldn't leave. When, you know, people call for you to leave, I think that we need a reevaluation of all our institutions once, if they're failing. I said it earlier that we have to evaluate the efficacy and that we're getting 20% turnout, you know. But right now, if I'm Bob, I wouldn't leave. I would get reelected, you know, because, you know, people calling me out. I don't know if that's the way you do it. I think that peaceful transition is good for this party. And I do, but the one thing I do believe in, that we can't throw the so-called progressives away. We have to work with them, and they should work with them when they can. I don't think that it should be a civil war, so to speak, but, you know, you have to have a good internal discussion that's going to lead to something good. But I'm also like this. If you break it, who are you going to replace it with? I think that conversation need to be had first to me. Who are you going to replace it with? Because if you don't have that in the infrastructure of the party, who's going to bring the finances to the party? It's a lot to run a party. Like when Josh Shapiro took over the party in the state, he made sure that Eugene DePasquale was there, but he also made sure that he had Larry Helsham. He had some money. He had some infrastructure to make the party go and not just give you a party in name only without any money. So I'm interested to have that discussion to see what happens after Bob Brady, because we should have some succession plan. I mean, he's on the other side of 80, so we should be having that conversation.
8: 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This is the story told by the people who lived it. This is Beats, Flows, and Neo Soul.
9: So my name is J. Michael Harris Son. I am a host and producer at WRTI 90.1 FM in Philadelphia. We were blessed to see so many talents emerge on the Philadelphia scene. You saw elements of jazz, elements of hip-hop culture, organizations like the Black Rock Coalition, you know, again, the spoken word scene. You started to see, I think, more activity of them establishing a level of curiosity and sharing. So for me, you know, I think one of the best examples right here in Philadelphia is what you saw out of the Roots. You know, what the Roots represent, Ted, back then and now. You know, what they were doing as a band, you know, as an instrumentalist, you know, teaming with MCs. That was, you know, to a certain extent unique. I mean, you know, hip hop culture started to really gain traction, but to get to that level of what the Roots were bringing to the forefront, that was special.
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It's getting ready to

81 degrees and rain. Cloudy, cloudy, cloudy. 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Thank you for joining me this Saturday night, as always. It's nice to know you're there. You're one of those people who tune in every Saturday night without fail. You know I love you long, long time. And I continue to love you, because I know I would not be here if you were not there. Thanks again, you know. Got all kinds of music lined up for you this Saturday night. All kinds of nice rhythms. Music to uplift your spirits and bring joy to your heart. On Word. Word family!

0: come right back. Don't go anywhere. I have nice music lined up for you.
1: Between 1990 and 2005, Philadelphia was a mecca for music and culture. This is the story told by the people who lived it. This is Beats, Flows, and Neo Soul. When you think of 90s soul, and you think of artists from Philly, some people like Jill Scott, Music Soul Child, and Jasmine Sullivan will come to mind. Their vibe was greatly influenced by the architects of the original sound of Philadelphia.
2: My name is Ashley Scott. I'm a singer, songwriter, and also I work behind the scenes in the industry. The Gamble, Huff, and Bell sound of Philadelphia that consumed the airwaves from the late 60s until the early 80s was the blueprint of American music. Throughout the 90s, Boyz II Men captured that sound of the classic groups and dressing in the same outfit, but just more in a more contemporary way. I think the artists of From a Touch of Jazz, they not only were musicians, but they had some hip hop influences, and that music was created, you know, with the Roots and through James Poyser and Jazzy Jeff and Carvin, Ivan, Dre Vidal, Keith, and Darren. They all created a newer sound by 2000, and it was centered around, again, Music Soul Child, Jill Scott, Eric Roberson, Lady Alma, Kendrick, The Family Soul, Carol Riddick, Vivian Green, Bilal, the Jazzy Fat Nasties. And it just took over and brought Philadelphia back around some 30 years later.
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0: 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Lloyd Cummings with you on Word. Don't forget, our phone numbers are 215-634-8065. I'd like to play that song for you. That's 215-634-8065. 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That's 866-361-0900 if you just happens to be out of town. In the meantime, we connect always. Right here in Word, rhythms continue. May I tell you, right, nice rhythms lined up for you right here.

0: You know, reggae and lovers rock and rock steady all rolled into one right here on Word. Thank you so much for being there this Saturday night. I'm going to pause for some messages and come right back.
1: Words of empowerment.
2: Black women, I swear, y'all be fallen angels. Y'all halos, morphed coiled crowns, standing in defiance of gravity, stretching back to the heavens from which they were originally found. Y'all wings turn heavenly hugs that make us levitate up off the ground. Y'all mouths made to sing praise directly into the Creator's ear. Y'all be God sent. Better yet, y'all be Allah sent. Y'all be Zeus, Oshan, and Brahma sent. Y'all speak truth and carry y'all weight in gold. Y'all be prophet. So I be mining the gems that are hidden deep in your melanin. Marveling at your excellence, how it's effortless that y'all set trends. Y'all the definition of intelligence.
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7: June is LGBTQIA Pride Month. 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On June 28, 1969, the NYPD raided the Stonewall Inn, a gay bar in Greenwich Village. The officers forced the patrons out of the establishment and onto the street. 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
0: 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Sign up for the open mic and dance your stress away at a dance party curated by DJ Mike Nice. Tickets are $30 and admission includes food. So join us. That's Thursday, June 11th. Keep that date on your calendar. And make sure you say your daddy, because it's going nice. Can't be nicer than that, me, I tell you. Believe me. Want to hail up my daughter Diana in London and her friend Denise. They're listening in London and North London right now. And it's in London now. It's after midnight. So, you know, a lot of mercy. Thank you for being there, Diana. Rhythms continue, you know, always here on Word. Big, big, big rhythms.

Oh, it's music to uplift your spirits and bring joy to your heart here on WURD in a Philadelphia city. Lloyd Cummings with you every Saturday night from 7 till 10. Tell your friends here. Aye, aye, aye.

0: can't imagine my life without you. May I tell you, reggae on Word every Saturday night from 7 till 10 with soca and Afrobeats mixed in. You can't get it better than that. We'll be back momentarily. Don't go anywhere.
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Ah, yes, indeed. We have music for you all night long. Reggae, soca, and calypso coming up at 8:30. We have